is good. It's a positive thing. Because when you're weak and you realize you can't do anything, it shoves you over to total dependence upon the Spirit of Christ. I quit trying a long time ago. I quit trying a long time ago. I was talking to some pastors one time about church problems. I got home feeling, got on a guilt trip there, felt bad. Talk about the nights they stayed awake, not sleeping. Of course, I told Brother Lamb this, and I mean, I wasn't bragging about it, I just felt bad. I started thinking about over 15, 20 years of pastor. I said, I ain't never lost sleep over problems in a church. Never. Man, I felt guilty. I'm not a good pastor. I don't care what's going on. I don't care who's talking about me. I don't care what they said. I'm always too tired when I lay down at night. Me and Sister Carraway talk for a while, you know, and then I said, she starts talking and she finds out I'm asleep. Man, I enjoy my sleep. Yeah. That's what helps me the next day. Get a few hours sleep at night. You're laughing, but some of you, that's why you're so miserable and grouchy. You lay awake half the night worrying about something you can't do nothing about, then get up in the morning griping and complaining and snapping back to everybody. But you get the peace of God that passes all understanding, you'll go to bed at night and sleep. Get you a good night's rest. Get up in the morning and say, good morning, Lord. Crawl out of side that bed and cry out with David, this is the day that the Lord hath made. Lord of God, next thing you know, the kids will hear you say, and I will rejoice and be glad in it. And then the kids will start calling out saying, this is the day, this is the day, this is the day that the Lord hath made. Glory to God, I will rejoice. I'm a preaching on the futility of the human effort without Christ. But over the years, Brother Lamb, I said, I ain't going to feel guilty no more. I don't feel guilty no more. Because it's not that I'm not concerned. I'm as concerned as anybody. You worry a couple hours every night, do it five nights in a row, you got 10 hours of worry in. The problem's still there, so next week you set back in 3 hours a night, five nights, that's 15 hours. Add it to that 10, you got 25 hours in. What have you gained? Has the problem improved? Has the situation improved because of your worrying? That's why the old timers, it's not in the Bible, that's why they said worry was vain. They don't say that absolutely in the Bible, but worry is the most vain, it's the most idlest thing that you can do. It's wasting time. The Bible says redeeming the time for the days are evil. Church, tonight your minds can be kept through the peace of God that passes all understanding. I'm not up here to be fanatical and talk crazy. I'm well aware there's problems in life. I mentioned this last night at Dover. You have a need, ask God for the need. Now I want to deal with another little area. I'm going to preach scattered here tonight. I already told you. I mean, Brother Rob was doing a good job preaching. I'm just up here talking tonight, but I'll scatter around here and there. You know, a big problem we have in the church tonight is patience. My weakness was patience one time. I made a terrible mistake. I said, oh God, as a young person full of zeal, not a lot of thinking through. I said, oh God, I want you to make my weakness my strength. I forgot about that verse that said, tribulation worketh patience. Man, I'm telling you, I've had some tribulation. But you know, I'm not complaining about it because God's got me where I can wait on Him more. The Bible talks about that we lay aside every weight and the sin which does so easily beset us. We like that part. And run with patience. Most anxiety and frustration in the house of God and among preachers. I'll preach to the preachers tonight. It's not that God's not going to do it. He's not doing it on their time frame. Yeah. It ain't got nothing to do with God not doing it. He's not doing it on their time schedule. Now let me get to you. It's not that God's not going to move for you. That is not the case at all. You ain't got time to wait. Most people jump in
and kick in the human effort gear before God gets there. And then after a couple of years of struggling and making terrible mistakes and just falling in one pitfall after another, they climb out and say, I ain't serving God no more. He ain't doing nothing for me. They ain't never waiting for God to get there. You wait for God to get there, He'll part that Red Sea. Now I know, I've jumped before God myself. People, even when they go to buy a car, they won't pray for God to send them to the right one. There's too many guys, slick salesmen down there, shoving pencils across the table. They'll go down there and go in debt on something they can't pay for. Boy, it's getting tight here now before they'll pray that God move. We want it now, society. We're not going to wait till we got anything. Lord, how'd I get off on this? We just don't have patience today. If God don't do it right now, He's not doing it fast enough. But God's got a time. God's got a time. But what does the Bible say? They're not they that wait upon the Lord. You know why those people not mounting up with wings as eagles? You know why the church is not soaring high? You know why the saints are not up above the clouds? Because they're not waiting on the Lord. Amen. Because you wait on the Lord, everything will be all right. So we need to realize today that even if God's not doing it, I haven't left my message, even if God is not doing it, you're best to sit tight and do nothing until God moves. Because if you get in a hurry and say, well, God, you're not doing anything, so I guess I'll get out there and do the best I can without you. You're going to lose out. People's always talking to me about me, talking about me. He said, you know, I go to him for an answer. He don't tell me anything. Amen. I found out if you can't tell somebody the right thing, don't tell them anything. If God ain't spoke to you anything to say, play dumb. Don't even open your mouth. Amen. I mean, I'm telling you, we got enough know-it-alls in the church. Yeah, amen. Amen. Praise God. Said we got enough know-it-alls in the church. They told me about a family when I first went to Lake Placid. I was at a restaurant one time. They pointed to the guy. Said, you see that man over there? Said, yeah. Said, he knows everything, but he knows it all. One thing he don't know. I said, what? He said, you see that guy across the table? Said, yeah. Said, that's his daddy. He knows that. I said, oh. Hey, I said, man, I'll tell you right now, he was telling me something about it, but I've seen some people in the church about as bad. Yeah, come on. I've seen some men in the church, I'm telling you one thing, they knew everything but about two things, and their wife knew that. Whew. Come on. Whew. Praise. But it's what you learn after you know it all that counts. And let me tell you something about serving God. And I'm not kidding. I don't mind you having a good time. I like people have a good time when we preach it. I tell you one thing I've learned about God. You're going to have to wait on God. You're going to have to wait on God. And I tell you, there's a lot we don't know. He said, my ways are far above your ways as the heaven is above the earth. He said, my ways as far exceed your way. My ways are past finding out. When man comes up with a way to do it, God goes to the drawing board and figures out a way He can do it without engaging their plan. God goes out of His way to make you feel insignificant. Hey, come on out. He goes out of... Somebody said back in 1988, I've said this a lot, they came out, I don't know if you remember that, 88 reasons, the man wrote the book, 88 reasons why God, the Lord's got to come back in 1988. They give me that book and said, what you think? I said, I don't know when He's coming back. The Bible said, no man knows a day and hour when He's coming back. I said, I can just about tell you when He's not coming back. That's 1988. We're going to have to live out the rest of this year. Because God up there in heaven said, I got 888 reasons why I'm not coming back. Amen. In 1988. God will go out of His way to show us that He don't need us. Come on now.
I don't have time to preach that whole Bible from Genesis right through. You know it. You've read it. He'll show you. He don't need us. God does not need man. He did not need little David. Little David didn't kill the giant. Spirit of God killed that giant. He just needed a little boy that had faith in God. That's all he needed. Hey, let me tell you something right now. God don't need a crowd. All God needs is somebody that will wait upon the Lord. Somebody that will realize they cannot do it. Gets me the verse of Philippians 4 and 13. Paul said, I can do all things through Christ which strengtheneth me. Within myself, I can't do it. But what God wants me to do, I will do. I'm not saying that boastful. Let that sink in. Within myself, I can't do anything. But with what He wants me to do, what His will is, I will do it. And nobody will stop it. Because then it's not me. It's Him. It's Christ. It's Christ. It's Christ. It's Christ. It's Christ. Amen. They said in Lake Placid, they said, He'll starve to death. Said, we won't back Him. We won't give Him no money. We'll talk about Him. We'll put Him down. We'll do all this. And they did. Best they could. Lied about me. Talked about me. Told everybody I was a crook. Wouldn't pay my bills. Better watch me. I mean, I wasn't in a town where I was brought up. I was new to town. But you know what? Christ made all of them liars. Amen. You get Christ on your side, it's all you need. Become an I can man or an I can woman. Like Sister Caraway said, you know, we was raised that way. We got these piddle. Lord, God forbid there's anybody here tonight like that tonight. But I'm just going to preach this in case they were here and you can tell them when they get here. I mean, we got these pitiful saints in the church. They can't do anything. Can you do? I can't do that. I can't do that. I can't do that. I can't do anything. I can't neither. But I can. I can do all things. What does all mean? All means all, and all is all that all will ever mean. That's what the attorney judge got smart there with the CLA attorney and said, well, what does all mean? And the Lord moved on him. He said, all means all, and all is all that all will ever mean is all. Hey, they got excited over all. A-L-L. I get excited over all. Because all means all. You mean you can, Brother Caraway, can you walk on the water? If God wants me to, I can. Now, I ain't going to get out there and do it just to be foolish. And show somebody I can walk on the water. But if God wanted me to walk on the water, I would. Amen. If Jesus was on that boat and He said, come on over here, I'd walk. Amen. You can do it. Become an I can person. Tell that devil. That old devil's an intimidator. He's a liar. He'll come to you, tell you you're good for nothing, nobody, and you can't do it. You go look at that devil and say, devil, you're right. I can't do anything. I'm poor, wretched. I can't do anything. But I've accepted Christ. I've let Him become the King and the Lord of my life. And because of Him, devil, I can do all things. Why, devil? I can agree with any one of my brothers, and he said if any two on earth would agree as touching any one thing, I will bring it to pass. Devil, you better leave me alone before one of the saints come by. Glory. As soon as I get here, we'll bind you. We'll bind you. Because the Bible said, whatever we bind on earth, I'll be bound in heaven. Devil, you better run. If you don't run, we're going to bind you. Woo! Devil, look at that devil eyeball to eyeball and say, devil, you better leave walking. Because if you don't leave walking, I'm going to start resisting in the name of the Lord. And when I resist in the name of the Lord, you're going to have to leave here in high gear. You're going to have to run. You're going to have to take Paul. We are not standing our ground. We don't know who we are. We're doing it ourselves. That old devil would drag me from behind this pulpit, lay a whipping on me, and kill me if he could.
He ain't doing nothing but what God will let him do. I've talked about him so much. Boasted against him so much. He'd kill me, kill my wife, kill my children, kill any if he could. But I know without a doubt, I know that that devil's got a big chain on him. And God lets him come. Can I go down there and torment Rufus Caraway today? Go ahead, devil. So here he comes. But I know that he's already been there. Some people don't know that. I'm getting off my message. Some people don't know that. When he gets to my house, I already know he's checked in with headquarters. Hey, devil, how far can you go? Come on, tell me. How far can you go today? Ooh. How far did he tell you could go today? Did he tell you I could get sick but not die? Did he tell you that you could burn my house down but you can't touch my family? What did he tell you? You don't never forget this. The devil has got a boundary. He's got a boundary. That line has been drawn. Ooh. You say, you better watch out talking like that, old devil. Hey, I know the devil's after me. He torments me every day. I'm not boasting against the devil. I'm preaching against human effort. He'd kill me. If Jesus left me alone, if Christ left me alone, if one little old demon come in here, you'd be looking at the biggest scaredy cat you ever seen. Because I seen one when I was a young man, and I didn't have the Holy Ghost, and I pulled a cover up over my head. Oh, I got scared. I looked and seen that little fella about, how is this right here? Ugly little old critter. Looked like about half man and half monkey there in my bedroom. I mean, I literally seen him smiling at me. I didn't rebuke nothing. I pulled that cover up over my head. Hey. Amen. But now I have been sanctified. And now I have been Holy Ghost filled and fire baptized. I've been saturated with the power and the glory of the God Almighty. And I don't speak my own language. I don't speak under my own authority. But I speak under the authority of Almighty God. Do you know that I'm feeling good? Somebody said you look like you're mad when you're preaching. That's because I am. Hallelujah. Oh, not at you. Not at you. But the deception of Satan. I got to start closing because he's deceiving people and believing they can't live right. Can't go to heaven. Can't live victorious lives. Can't be an overcomer. Everybody here to the sound of my voice, not only can you serve the Lord yourself, you can take somebody to heaven with you. You can win the lost. Freely you have received, you're going to give. You can do it. Devil's told some of you, you can't make it. You can't make it. You can't make it. 2 Timothy 4:18, and the Lord shall deliver me from every evil work. From every evil work. And will preserve. Oh, Lord. Preserve. Amen. My aunt up there at Dover, she liked to can. She canned anything you could can. She canned meat, she canned tomatoes, she canned peanuts, she canned corn, anything. She died in 1990. My uncle kind of turned that church over to us in 1990. Anyway, I went out there, started clearing out. She had literally hundreds of jars. Now, some of it went bad. But there was jars there of peanuts. 1985. Amen. This was 2000, right at 2000. Somebody, I know what you're thinking. You didn't eat one of them peanuts. I did.
I was going to see what it's like to eat a peanut that was 15 years old. Hey, I ain't never eat a peanut 15 years old. I only ate one, Sister Kate. I just want to eat one for the record. Glory to God. I popped that old rusted top off of that. And you know, it was tied. It was sealed. I flipped one of them peanuts and ate one. It didn't taste all that bad. If it hadn't been for my wife getting on to me, I took a couple jars home. Praise God. She don't like them 15-year-old peanuts. She don't like it when it gets out of date. But I said all that, you know, we can preserve some things, but nobody can preserve like God. Amen. Down to Him. Amen. And the Lord shall deliver me from every evil work and will preserve me unto His heavenly kingdom, to whom be glory forever and ever. Amen. Are you preserved tonight? Jude 1:24. Somebody said, I sure hope I can make it. I hope I don't fall. I sure hope I don't fall. Listen to what Jude said. Now unto Him that is able. I'm preaching on the futility of human effort. I would fall. I probably will fall if it was not for Christ. But Jude said, now unto Him that is able to keep you from falling. Keep you from falling. Keep you from falling. When I go to fall, I got somebody that runs up beside me. Keeps me from falling. There's been times I slipped, Brother Cannon. I slipped. I felt so bad that I'd slipped. I felt so bad that my faith had begun to waver. I felt so bad that I hadn't done as good as I should have done. I could feel myself slipping. I wasn't just wanting to go out in the world, but I could feel myself slipping. And when He ran up beside me and kept me from falling. Amen. When He kept me from falling. Man, it made me feel good. And I just cry and say, Lord, I thank You for keeping me from falling. One time in Lake Placid, some of you have been there, been to the Golden Corral. Me and a friend of mine, then he was in church, Brother Lewis, come up. We had to park out toward where the boat place is. It started raining. 8 or 10 elderly people up there under the eave of the Golden Corral where the doors is there, just waiting for it to let up. I told Brother Lewis, let's don't wait, let's go for it. It was raining. Water everywhere. Cars parked, you know, pulled in there like that. I took off. I was going to get that wet. I took off running fast as I could. This is no exaggeration at all. I don't know why I got about 20 foot from that sidewalk and I lost all traction of my feet. I said, the first thought that hit me, not only are you going down, you're going down in front of all these people. You're gonna go down. People inside the Golden Corral looking out the windows, lined up there. You said, you're going down. I started sliding. I mean, I've never felt so out of control. I'm serious. I've never felt so out of control in all of my life. I couldn't do nothing but like that. I felt like a skier. So I went over here, and I hit this car. And somehow the Lord helped me to keep my balance. It put the momentum going the other way. So I went over there, and I hit the other car. It spun me around, and somehow I stayed on my feet. It's true. I don't know how many times I spun. Even Brother Lewis was amazed. He said, I've never seen it on this fashion. I ended up standing there in front of them people, just like this. I didn't know what to say. I said, they was there. I said, how y'all doing today? Hey, that's the truth. I don't want to do that again. Now when I go to that restaurant a lot. If it's raining, I don't run. I will not run. But I said that's a true life thing. There's been times, Sister Smith, in my walk with God,
My God. I took off running, thought I was going to be big shot. Oh, next thing I know, I was out of control. Man, I was going everywhere. I said, I'm going to fall. They're going to laugh at me. I'm going to become a castaway. I'm going to become a castaway. They're going to mock me. They're going to make fun of me. I bounced off of this. And I didn't know what I was bouncing off. But when it was all said and done, I was standing there smiling. Who was that that done that? Sure wasn't me. It was that one that keeps you from falling. I don't know if he didn't help me that day. Amen. You may think you're going down, but he'll put an angel over here for you to bounce off of. He'll put an angel over here for you to bounce off of. He'll put one over here. By the time you think you're going down, the sun will come out. You'll be smiling. Jesus will be there. And everything will be all right. Weeping endureth for the night, but joy cometh in the morning. One little area here, and I promise you, I'm closing. I prayed about what verses to use tonight. Some of you here tonight, we can go there to Romans 7. You've tried so hard to change your life. You've tried so hard to do things differently. There's things in your life that you don't want there. Paul said, the things I don't want to do, I do. That's where you're at. I don't want to do them, preacher, but I do them. The things I want to do, I say I'm going to do better. I don't never do. Your heart's right. It's pure. You want to do it, but you can't change yourself. Paul said, O wretched man that I am, the futility of human effort. If you was to say, how good at you are you at living holy, I'd look at you and say, wretched. I'm the worst among you. Wretched man that I am. You wouldn't think it, then you might. By nature, I get upset easy. I get mad fast. Don't get upset now. It's been a long time. Last person I hit was my brother. Me and him have been friends for many years. Amen. Last person I shot with a BB gun was my brother. And we've been friends for many years. Last person I pulled out of the bed and rammed upside the head was my brother. But we hadn't done that since we were young. But I got sanctified. And what I'm saying, I'm a wretched man. Outside of Christ, I know where I'll end up. I'll end up in jail. Somebody come by and make me mad. Brother Smith, he come by and make me mad. And I know he can whip me, but I'd pop him one time anyway before he whipped me. Glory to God. Amen. But I've been set free. Oh, wretched man that I am. He said, what are you trying to say? I'm trying to say the old Rufus Caraway is the most wretched man, even though I was raised in church, is the most wretched man. But I quit trying to do things myself. And I called on the Lord. Oh, wretched man that I am, who shall deliver me from the body of this death? Could be some of you here tonight are trapped in death. You're good as you can be. Your heart's right, but you're trapped in death. Sister Amanda, come on to the piano, please. Who shall deliver me from the body of this death? I thank God through Jesus Christ, our Lord. I know all of us here tonight needs to learn how more to rely upon Christ. But I feel like giving the altar call in this way tonight. There are situations and areas in your life you love God, but there's weaknesses in your life. There's flesh there. You have not died out. You're to be commended for being in this good service tonight. You're to be commended for attending this church. Listening. You've been a very good congregation, everybody here tonight, to listen.
to the Word of God. But while you're here tonight with the family of God, Brother Rob had it tonight. What about that one thing that hasn't been killed yet? The one thing that hasn't been eradicated yet? The one thing that you haven't been set free of yet? Would you be willing tonight to realize I can't do it myself? But that preacher's preached tonight that there's one Christ that'll do it for me. Would you be willing tonight to say, I'm willing to let Christ change me for the good? Maybe you've just been a murmurer and a complainer. That's your nature. But you're willing to let the Lord take that complaining spirit out of you. Maybe it's a weakness of the flesh. But tonight I feel like somebody here tonight, Christ is in this place. And He will help. Stand with me tonight, everyone, please. I'm not giving a general altar call yet. And I know there's not a lot of room here. But I feel like there's room for those that needs to be here. There's somebody here tonight. You need to make up your mind tonight you're going to be delivered from the body of this death. Christ is going to set you free. Whatever it is that's holding you back. Little Bowers was just not up here tonight taking time. God works that way in many services. He was the forerunner in speaking and pronouncing, as John the Baptist pronounced the coming of Christ. Many times in a service there's a forerunner that pronounces the work that must be done in that service. And the work that must be done in this service is that somebody still hasn't got over something. You still having problems with something. And we love you, and I love you, and I don't even know a lot of you, but I love you. Would you come down here tonight and say, Lord, I'm tired of trying on myself to live holy. I'm tired of trying to live holy. But Lord, would you make me that person that would just live holy? Lord, I'm tired of fighting against this temper that I got. Lord, would you sanctify me of this temper? Are you here tonight? Don't be ashamed. Are you here tonight? Would you come forward? Would you come and kneel at this altar? We'll embarrass nobody. I'll just lay my hand on you and say, Lord, give them the desire of their heart. Somebody's here tonight. Would you come quickly? I'm not going to tarry. Oh, I feel the Lord. And I may tarry. Somebody here tonight's got a habit in your life that you want to be set free from. You've got a habit in your life that you want to be set free from. And I don't know you very well. You've got a habit in your life that you need to be set free from. Would you come? Would you come? Please, would you come? You ain't got to come tell me nothing. Ha, ka, ta, si, ko, to, ra, la, la, ka,

0: These are coming, but is everybody obeyed the Lord? I'm on the way. Oh, Lord, Christ is calling, saying, I'll do it for you. There's at least one, and I don't know who you are, but there's at least one sister. Several brothers have come. There's at least one lady in this church tonight that God has definitely, even while I've been speaking, told you. If you'll go down there, I'll help you. But you won't come. Maybe you're afraid of what somebody's going to say. Maybe you already claim to have all that you need. We're not judging here tonight. We're not talking about that. Who is the lady? Who is the young lady here tonight that the Lord has spoke to your heart that He would help you tonight if you would come? Who is it? You say you've just narrowed it down? Yeah, but we love. There ain't going to be nobody talking about nobody. The only thing we're going to talk about tonight when this service is over is what the Lord has done here tonight. What the Lord has done here tonight. I'm going to tarry just a few more seconds. I feel led to. And then we're going to gather around these and pray. I feel like I've obeyed the Lord the best I could tonight. Even in this altar call. And I feel an urgency right now. I feel that urgency right now. Time, the clock is ticking. Time's running out. For this service. For this service. For this service. For this service. I understand. I understand why a person would hesitate. I understand well. Because even Jesus said, no man that buildeth a house don't sit down first and count the cost. But would you count the cost tonight? And would you obey the Lord? Okay, as Sister Amanda maybe feels like singing a song, let's pray for these at these altars that Christ would do a work in their lives tonight. Let us pray.
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3: Old alike. God deals with us about doing something for God. Everybody that's ever been saved, everybody that's ever been born again, they ought to have some type of desire, some vision, goal, something to look forward to, something that they want to happen in their life. Amen? You know, we must understand that it is God that gives us dreams. It is God that talks to us. It's nothing wrong for a woman to dream for a home that's a godly home. And for a husband to be saved and sanctified and working for God. That dream is from the Lord. That's not a dream from the devil. The devil didn't want that to happen. It's not the desire of the devil for these young ladies to have the desire and the vision to marry a preacher. That comes from God. That's something God puts in them. Amen. They want a minister. They want to work for the Lord. It's not in these young... I look at these young men, see them coming looking so handsome. Amen. And that desire there, I can see it in them. They, some of them, itching to get a truck and trailer and hit the road. Smile at me now. Amen. I mean to tell you, that dream, buddy, it's there from the Lord. It's not just the devil that tells them, makes them want to go. It's God that gives us the dream. Most of our songs tonight was songs of about heaven. We was talking about going to God's big city. And I want you to understand that those dreams is not from the devil. That's something that God gives us. Amen. It's not from the devil for the pastor to desire a bus ministry, for him to desire to bust the walls out of this church and to go to a bigger church. That is from the Lord. Amen. It's the will of God for us to have a vision, to see bigger than where we are. Amen. To look and to go beyond what we're doing now. That is the dreams that God places in us. How many lift a hand and say, I've got a dream in my heart. I've got something that I feel like God has showed me. God has told me it's going to happen. Amen. And it's not happened yet. Y'all stay with me here. I feel like preaching to you. Amen. There's four things when I was a little boy I wanted to be. And if I can remember without notes, here we go. I wanted to be a policeman. I wanted to be a fireman. I wanted to be a preacher. And I wanted to be a professional baseball player. Well, I'm going to tell you, 10 years ago, at 100 pounds ago, I realized one of those dreams was gone. Guess which one it was? It was being a baseball player. Y'all smile at me. Amen. Long years ago, when I was thin, I had no rolls and no double chin. Y'all smile. Amen. I mean to tell you, that dream is long gone. I mean, it's in another century, in another atmosphere. Amen. I mean, it is not going to happen. And, you know, that was one of them. Amen. And the other one was to be a cop. I don't know. That still may happen. They're talking about me being the chaplain of the Laurel County Police Department, Sheriff's Department. Amen. It's not happened yet, but it might. Amen. The other one, to be a fireman, it is happening. I'm the chaplain of the of Laurel County Fire Department. Amen. In my community. And the other one has happened, for me to be a preacher. Y'all hear? Amen. When I was a little boy, I used to get, y'all remember those 16-ounce pop bottles? How many remembers those? Amen. When I was just a little, if you don't remember though, you're too young. Amen. If you don't remember the 16-ounce pop bottle. When I was just a little boy, I used to get that glass bottle. Amen. I'd take it and I'd stand up and I'd go around every house in the neighborhood gathering up their pop bottles. They was worth 10 cents. Y'all smile. Amen. I'd come out with $20, $30 a day sometimes. Amen. But I want you to understand, I used to take those and I would get after the service and I'd go stand up in the chair and I would preach the pastor's sermon. Amen. From the front to the back as just a young boy, maybe 5, 6 years old. I could remember what that preacher preached. And when I got home, amen, I'd take that 16-ounce pop bottle and I would preach like the woods was on fire. Y'all hear? Amen. I mean to tell you, I had a dream and a vision, amen, to preach the gospel. Amen. I wouldn't even say, but I had a desire, amen, to be a gospel preacher. But a few years passed and I got a little bit older, amen, and something happened and I realized, amen, that the thief cometh but to steal, to kill, and destroy, amen, and to take that which God has placed in us, amen, and to pull it out of us. I'm going to tell you something. Everybody in here has raised their hand to having a dream, but don't you think that the devil's going to roll over, amen, look at you and just say, it's going to happen. I ain't going to give you no fight. No, I'm not going to fight with you. Not going to give you no opposition. I'm just going to let your dreams happen. Well, you might as well wake up, come back to earth and realize that we have an adversary who desires to sift us as wheat. He desires to come and take that which God, amen, has put in us. You hear me? You young folks, one of the scariest things in my life is when I see these young preachers, and I mean, I've been in it long enough now that I've been exalted and I've been brought a base. I mean to tell you, I know what it's like to feel like you are somebody, and I know what it's like to feel like your face was in the mud and you had to look up to see the carpet, all right? Amen. But I get to looking at these young people, and their dreams are so bright, and they're so excited and gyro. Amen. But they've got to have to realize in order for that to happen, they're going to have to get some grit in their crawl, amen, and realize I'm not going to lose this. Amen. Understand that vision that you got. Man, I feel like preaching. I feel the Holy Ghost here. Dear God, stay with me a little while. We'll see where this thing goes. Just the other day, I was, I told you this before, my Uncle Johnny, I love talking about it. He's one of my favorite people in the world. Although he's a sinner, man, he's one of my favorite people. I mean, just genuine what he is. Amen. But I was praying and struggling one day, one night, out in the woods or behind my house there, calling on the Lord, and he snuck up on me. And he stepped and he said, Craig, he said, I'm going to tell you something. He said, what are you doing? I said, I'm just out here. What are you doing? He said, I'm always out here. He looked at me and he said, Craig, he said, don't you think about it. I said, think about what? He said, I heard you praying. I heard how you're struggling and fighting and wrestling with God. He said, don't think about it. He said, there's nobody else in our family that's saved. There's no other preachers that's saved. He said, there's nobody else that preaches the gospel. He said, you're the only hope we've got, amen, of getting out of this mess that we're in. He said, don't you give it up. Don't you quit. You know what he was telling me in essence? Brother, if you lose your vision, we're all going to perish. Somebody shout amen. Amen. In the Bible, the book of Genesis begins to record the story of a young man named Joseph, 17 years old, while he's sleeping. And God deals with his heart and says, this is going to happen. He sees the sheaves and one grows higher than the other. And he sees the other ones bowing down. All of a sudden, God says, this is the way it's going to be. One day, brother, you're going to rise above those. Now listen, I could turn loose here and preach. I could. But I feel like talking to you. The first thing Joseph done when he got his dream, he left straight out of there and he went and told somebody. And he was expecting them to have the same dream he had. I'm going to tell you something. One day when I was just a young boy, I was praying and fasting.

been 3 days fasting and praying. I was getting ready to eat a steak. I was fired up, man. I looked at Mama. I said, Mama, did you know the Bible said in 1 Corinthians chapter 11, hey, man, that you ought not do this and a man ought not do that and blah, blah, blah. I'll never forget the look on her face. Brother, she wasn't having the same dream I had. Come on here. I mean to tell you, the first thing you're going to have to realize is that's what God gave to you. Hey, man, He didn't give it to your brother. He didn't give it to your sister. It's something that God gave to you, and you got to realize and grab a hold of it. Hey, man, and even though hell comes against you, you got to grab a hold of that thing and know that this is what's going to happen in my life. No matter come hell or high water, I'm going to see this thing through. Hey, man, so the first thing Joseph messed up in, hey, man, was that he tried to think everybody going to have the same dream he had. Brother, but Joseph was getting ready, amen, to go through some of the toughest times of his life, because the devil always pays attention to the people that's got a dream. Y'all hear? He's not interested in the people that doesn't have a vision. He's not interested in the people that's not got a dream. Brother, but the preacher, the minister, the young person, the lay person that gets a desire for missions, that gets a desire for a bus ministry, that gets a desire for evangelism, brother, that'll be the person that all hell turns its attention on. It's the one that's got their eyes open and got the lights on. I feel like preaching. Here's what I'm going to preach on. I'm going to preach on, don't let the devil take your pop bottle, alright? Hey, man, I'm going to preach to us here. So Joseph's got his dream and his pop bottle. One of these days, they're going to bow down. I'm going to see this and it's going to happen. But brother, was he in for the shock of his life? Outdoing what is that? My God, I feel like outdoing what his daddy said to do. His other brothers are out in the field doing what they're supposed to be doing. But dear God, daddy said, go tell them, send them word. He was doing what he's supposed to be doing, and out of nowhere comes trouble. Shout amen. Now, it's one thing to get in trouble, but it's another thing to get in trouble doing what God said to do. Say amen. I mean, it's one thing if you know you've done wrong, and it's another thing if you're doing what God said. Amen. But what you're going to have to realize, if you're ever going to do what God's give you the dream to do, you're going to have to go through a few things, brother. It ain't going to just come to you. You're going to have to be put through the things, the trials of life, before you ever get promoted to the palace of your dream. So the next thing that happens, Joseph's got his coat. He's an excited young man. He had his coat. He was walking on high cotton, brother. He's walking out there, got a coat nobody else has got. Got a dream nobody else has got. Amen. As soon as he gets out there, guess what happened? They strip him of that coat. Y'all get that? Amen. I'm going to tell you something. Before you ever do anything for God, brother, you'll be exalted at times, but there'll be times when God will have to allow you to have your coat stripped from you. That thing that God give you, amen, that made you feel like somebody, you'll have to be stripped to where you feel like nobody. And when you feel like nobody, then you're getting ready. I said, when you feel like you're nobody, you're as low as you can go, you're getting ready. I said, all's happening to you. I feel the Holy Ghost. If you're low right now and feel like the devil stripped you of everything, you're just getting ready. I said, God's just making you ready for what He wants to do in your life. Somebody shout amen. So here he is. He's stripped of his coat. And the next thing, he's sold by his brother. Woo! They put him in the pit, and the pit wasn't good enough. Amen. When he got brought out, he got sold by his brother. Y'all hear me? I'm going to tell you, the worst hurt you'll ever get in your life, it'll come from the house of your friends. Come here now. Woo! It won't come from the outside, because people you don't love can't hurt you. People you don't know talking about you, you never hear it anyways. But the people sitting right next to you that accidentally says the wrong thing and it gets twisted, it'll cut you like a knife. And before it's over, come on here, before it's over, it will have you sold out by those that you loved. You ever been sold out by those you loved? I've had, my God, the ones I

0: give a... It's all right if I preach here. I don't know if it's going on the internet. I don't know where it's going here. I just got to say it like I feel it. That's just the way I am. I mean to tell you, brothers, I had about $10,000 of my own money saved up. You may say that's not a lot, but it's a lot to me. Amen. Hey, a certain fella come around. I don't have that now. I had it then. All right. Amen. A certain fella came around, and he was broke, busted, and disgusted. I mean in trouble. I mean couldn't feed his family, his children. So me and my big heart here, you know, I mean, yeah. Here, God, help me. I mean, I got this selling out money. Here, buddy, here, fishy truck. Here, buy your kids a pizza. Pay your bills. I mean, before I know it, I went to my bank account. Come here now. Hey, man, my bank account was down to a big goose egg. Y'all know what that is? Hey, man, and it didn't take but a couple days after I was out of money. Hey, man, that was the very one that turned on me and talked about me the worst was the one I gave my last dime to. Y'all going to help me preach? Hey, man, sometimes, brother, you ain't going to get hurt by those out there. You're going to get hurt by them that's close to you, them that you think love you, and them that you think you love. So wake up and smell the coffee, sir. There's going to be trouble, and those that love you are going to sell you out if you're ever going to go through what you got to go through to get your top bottle. So now he's sold out. I'm going somewhere. Don't worry about me. He's sold out. He's in trouble. And he gets put and sent to Egypt. I mean to tell you, he gets to Egypt. It takes him just a few years. Just a short time. And God prospers him. And he gets put in the house of Potiphar. I mean, living right there in the close quarters. And wouldn't you know, as soon as he thinks he's going to get what he's supposed to get, he gets lied on. Dear God, y'all going to help me here? He thinks this is my chance. I'm coming out of here. God's seen me. My dream's coming to pass. And as soon as he gets it in his hand, God rips it back from him. Are y'all here? I'm going to tell you, that's the way it works, brother. Hey, sometimes you'll get it right in your bosom. And as soon as you think you've got God figured out, God will do something, throw you a curveball. Y'all here? He'll throw you a curveball and you'll have to go back to prayer and you'll have to figure him all out over again. So this woman here's tempting him. Understand, she's not just tempting him, but she's tempting him daily. There's a difference in being tempted and being tempted daily. Amen. One preacher said she got his coat, bless God, but she didn't get his character. I say thank God for that. Amen. I mean, Joseph got out of that coat. She grabbed a hold of it and she lied on him. And bless God, Joseph's right back down in the prison house. Now listen here, I'm going to tell you, being in prison, it is something that I don't understand. But I feel like this right here. Amen, prison is something the devil wants us in. Up there in Kentucky where we live, amen, somebody's teasing me about being from Flatwoods. I ain't from Flatwoods. I'm from the hillbilly side of Kentucky. Amen, I know Flatwoods don't want to think they're hillbillies, but they are too. You tell them I said so. I love... Another hillbilly, smile at me, amen. I mean to tell you, you live with one long enough, it's hillbillies, ain't it, buddy? Amen, God, here we are. Amen, but down there they built a prison. And long years ago when I was thin, y'all hear? They've got a softball, baseball field over there and they invited us to come and play. And I went in there and they had the fanciest of the fanciest brick dust and everything you could imagine. I mean, they had the best weight system. Gold's Gym couldn't have stacked up with what the prison had. Amen. They had hardwood floors. I played college basketball, semi-pro volleyball. And I never saw much nicer stuff than the prison had. I mean, we was out there getting around. I thought, dear God, I was a redneck. I said, I need to get put in jail. This looks pretty good. Y'all hear? Amen. I mean, we got ready to play baseball. And they got to go to college and the state paid for it. I mean, I was trying to get back in college and couldn't afford it. They got put in prison. Come on now. They got put in prison and could go free. I said, dear God, hey, something wrong with it. I say, put them in a 10-foot hole. Hey, man, feed them some bread and water for about 6 months, and they won't rape nobody else. Come on, help me preach. I mean, come on here. You put them in a prison like that, bless God, they ain't going to do it again as soon as they get out to go back. Amen. I thought, dear God, this ain't too bad. I mean, who I can handle this? We started to play the game, and they came out with uniforms on, and God knows my heart. Those uniforms were as nice as the Cincinnati Reds. They had a big intercom system, and they was playing some music, and those black boys come out there, and then most of them's ex-pro players anyways. I mean, them outfits make $6 million a year for 12 years and broke in 3 months after they quit. I don't understand that. Is it all right? Woo! Y'all help me. I feel wild here. Start the truck. We might be going home early, Steph. Amen. I mean to tell you, I don't understand all of it. But they started that, and I got thinking, boy, this ain't too bad. Until the ninth inning would come, and it was over. And I heard them say, this. They said something like, Unit 631, please report to your cell. Unit 632, please report to your cell. And I heard, I heard them doors shutting down through there. And they said, you guys are welcome to go free. Go on, we're getting you. We're putting other boys up. You guys are going home. And I realized right then, buddy, I don't want to be a prisoner. Come on here. I mean, I'll tell you what the devil does us. The devil will give us so much liberty in prison that he convinces us that we ain't bound. Somebody help me preach. Woo! He'll give us so much liberty while we're in jail that we won't even know we're in jail. And he'll work us like a dog on a chain. Amen. As far as we get, as far as he wants us, he'll yank us back and say, not that far. We'll start to do something for God. Lift a hand. He'll say, that's all right. But the minute we start to step out and do it, he says, come on back here now. Amen. If that's what the devil does, you see, prison ain't doing nothing. Prison is something that you can do a little bit. Amen. And think you're doing all right. I want to tell you something, brother. You can't accept prison. You can't accept being in jail. You can't accept nothing less than your pop bottle. I wish you'd help me preach. You can't accept it. Only thing you can accept is that what God told you. You can't accept nothing less. Here's what we do. We go and we kick against our chain, and then we come back. And we go and we kick against our prison, and we realize there's no use, so we come back. And we try again, and we're still bound, so we come back. And we try again until that noose that's around our neck begins to rub a blister. And then we quit trying to get out of our prison. And we say, what's the use in worrying about my dream? I'm in prison. I've been betrayed. I've been forsaken by those I love. I've been put in prison. As soon as I thought I was doing good, they took my coat. Amen. What is the use, amen, of trying to see this thing through? Anybody know what I'm preaching about? What is the use? There's so much trouble. I might as well just enjoy this prison. Y'all hear? I mean, I'm getting food and water. I'm making it. I'm doing not too bad. I might as well just accept it. I'm going to tell you something. That's what's the matter with the church. Well, I thought I'd get more amens than that right there. I said, that is what's the matter with the church. We've come satisfied with the permissive will instead of a perfect will. We've come satisfied with the limited liberty instead of who the Son has set free is free indeed. We've come happy with being in bondage rather than being those that have the Spirit of the Lord and have the liberty. I'm going to tell you something. Hey, something wrong with the church, and there should never be a church, you hear me, where the service is bound all the time. Brother, I've been up a I said we ought to be a liberty place. It ought to be a place of worship. It ought to be a place of clapping of hands. It ought to be a place of noise. It ought to be a place of dancing. It ought to be a place of shouting hallelujahs. But it's become a sanctuary of the silent. I say, bless God, loose us and let us see our dreams go. We're satisfied with 25, and we ought to have 225, because we've lost our pop bottle. We've lost our dream. Let's just do it the way we're doing it. It's all right. I say, God, help me not to accept nothing less than that pop bottle dream.
1: Come on here. Come on.
0: So finally, he gets brought up out of the prison. But while he's in there, something unique happens. And this is the deciding factor on him getting his dream. He was able to handle the losing his coat, put in the pit, sold out by his brother. He was able to handle being lied on, put in prison. But the hardest thing he had to deal with, in my opinion, is when he has been 12 years at least without his dream being fulfilled. And all of a sudden, two boys show up and say, I've got a dream. And we heard you could interpret them.
1: Come on here. I know you may not know where I'm going, but
0: I know. Hey man, you know the hardest thing in the world. This is what made him better than most people. Y'all hear? If it had been us, you know what would have happened? If it had been me, I'll tell you what I'd have done.
1: You got a dream?
0: Well, bless God, find you somebody else. It's been 12 years. I've been put in a pit, sold out by my brothers, lost my coat, put in prison, lied on by some old hag. Y'all gonna help me preach or not? It's been 12 years since all this happened. And dear God, you want me to help you with your dream? I don't think so. Hey, man, that's what we'd have done. That's why we quit preaching. Come on. That's why we quit testifying. God love your heart. You're in a battle and you quit testifying. Well, I feel like dancing. I don't know if I'm the only one here. Woo! I'm going to tell you right now, brother, when you get down, you've got to have the willingness, brother, to stand up and when you're low, say God will bring you high. When you're sick, stand up and say God is still a healer. When everything's going wrong, you've got to have the ability to stand up and say our God is faithful and He'll do it again. I said He'll do it again. Even when it ain't going right, you've got to shout glory to God. Anybody can preach when the bills are paid. Anybody can show up to church when they're not sick. Well, I'm about to throw this at somebody here. Wow! Anybody can shout glory to God. Amen. When there's money in the bank. But it takes a special person when everything's down to nothing. And they've been in trail that I'm a shot out of my head. And they realize, I've got to see my dream. And if I'm going to see my dream, I've got to keep going.
1: I love your heart. You quit preaching because somebody talked about you.
0: Come on. You quit testifying because you had a pain. You didn't come to church because you had a headache.
1: Come on. Now smile at me.
0: That's why your dreams still not come to pass. And that's why it will never come to pass. Until you make your mind up. No matter how low I go. I've seen my wife climb on the piano and me hold her before service and literally walk her in, her shaking with her nerves, and her walk up to the piano, Brother Mike, and start singing, God will do it again. You hear me? Brother, me and my wife estimated about maybe a couple nervous breakdowns over the last couple years or so. And man, I mean, I just couldn't get there sometimes. But every time somebody asked me to preach, I never turned them down. I'd show up and go to the pulpit. And the night before, sometime my wife put me in the bed shaking like this right here. And I'd stand up and grab the pulpit and preach again. And I'd tell them, God is good. I didn't preach very good, but I'd tell them, God's good. And I said, God's faithful. And God will bring you out. And God will help you out. I feel I was preaching in Virginia, amen, in a revival. And I'm not one. I try to pray for revival and try to do my best to seek the Lord. I was so in pain, so hurt, and so bad. I wasn't getting up but 15 minutes before time to preach, jumping in the shower, sprayed myself off, walked to the church, 2 or 3 minutes till the time. And man, it hurt so bad I couldn't stand up. I'm going to tell you something. I done my best every single night to tell those people in there, if you've got a dream, God's going to let it come to pass. I'm going to tell you what, you know what you need to do that would help you? If you just look over at your neighbor and say, it's going to happen for you. I know you're sick. I know your body's hurting. Y'all ain't going to help me. Y'all ain't going to help me. I know you ain't. Hey, some of y'all sit down. You ain't going to do it. But I dare y'all, though you don't see your dream, I dare you to look at somebody and say, yours is going to come to pass. I've been worried about you the last few days. Man, I'm going to tell you something, buddy. God's got great things for you. And that you've been wanting to happen is going to happen. I feel the Holy Ghost. I feel the power of the Lord. Everybody lift a hand and say, God will do it. I don't know this, but I'd almost guarantee about half of them sisters that went back there to pray with that other sister tonight had something wrong in their life. Oh. Won't you slip your hand up right here? Oh, well, she had a... When I left that church... Not the highway. When I first left that worldly church from London there and come into wholeness, those people talked about me like I'd lost my mind. They said, you'll never get to preach. You'll never do nothing for God. Nobody wants to hear the way you preach. You preach too hard. You preach on everybody. Nobody will show up. I talked to one of them a couple years ago. He said, how you doing? I said, pretty good. I said, how's your ministry going? He said, it's going good. He said, I was pretty busy last month. I preached about 4 times. I said, man. He said, how'd you do? I said, I preached about 34 times. Twice on Sundays. I'm going to tell you something. They laughed at me. But when they get in trouble, they said I'd never do no good. I'd lose it all. But when they get in trouble, when their families are sick, when they're not doing good, you know who they look up? They're looking for Joseph. Because they heard there's corn. Come on here, I feel the Lord. Some of you are going through what you're going through. Because those people that's done you the way they've done you are going to come back needing corn. And the bottom line is, will there be any corn in Egypt when they come back? Or are we going to be bitter? Or are we going to do like Joseph when he seen them coming? He draws back into another room. And he begins to weep and wipe his eyes. And he comes back out and says, "This is me. I'm still the same person. This is Joseph." And they could not believe it. And Joseph said, Come, I've got food for you. You're not going to die. Come on. I've got something that's going to keep all of you alive.
1: I come to preach to us. I feel the touch of God. Come on.
0: Man, I feel the touch of the Holy Ghost right here. Some of you are in the same place I was that night when Johnny said, "Please don't give up. You're the last thing I've got." Some of you, I feel the touch of God right here. There's folks under the sound of my voice that's in the worst battle of their life. And the devil's trying to get your pop bottle. You hear me? What you need to do is stand up and say, "No, I know it's hard. I know it's tough. But by the grace of God, I've got people. I've got loved ones. I've got a family. I've got somebody that's going to need this for me to hang on to what I've got. And I can't lose it." What if that one that's done you so bad in 2 years comes looking, and they walk through Shadeville Church of God and they find your seat empty, and they say, "I come looking for corn, and I knew she had corn, but where's Joseph? Where's he at? Where's she at? Oh God, help us." I said, "Help us. If we lose our dream, the community will go to hell." There's some of you that the Lord has given you a dream. There's some wives in here that's got husbands that's lost. And if you lose your vision, your home will perish. Your boys will not be preachers. Your girls will not end up what you want them to be. And your dream of your home would never happen. Man, oh man. You may not feel this, but I can feel it so thick I can almost see you. Why does the devil want your dream?
1: Why does he want my pop bottle? Come on.
0: Because there's people. I may not be the greatest preacher in the world, but there's a few people I can feed and keep them from dying. Can we slip a hand up right here? I feel like God's trying to talk to us.
1: You got a song, Mom? Sing, Stephanie Faye.
0: Come on, why don't we get our mind right here on the Lord just for a minute?
2: Oh, he cares.
0: Stand with me all over the building. Let's lift our hands.
2: He's right there.

0: Thank you, Lord.
1: Yes, he knows right where you are.
0: Every head bowed all over the building. Who would lift a hand and say, I've got a dream, Brother Inman, that I feel like God gave me? Get them up. Don't be ashamed of it. I got my hand up. I told you I'll never be a baseball player, but I've got some other dreams God's talked to me about in my life, and I've not yet seen them come to pass. But I want to see them. How many lift a hand and say, right now the devil's been trying to steal mine through troubles, trials, heartaches, friends, brethren, pits, prisons, bondages, lies, deceptions, heartache. Lift your hand. You're here. Some of y'all have all, come on. Don't draw back from the Holy Ghost right now. The Holy Ghost is pulling you out. Don't draw back from Him. He's trying to talk to you, and He's telling you that He will help you to hold on to what He's give you if you want to keep it. Now, I'm going to ask you, those that raised your hand, why don't you step out and come this way right now? Come on, there's a bunch of you. Over half of you actually raised your hand. Come on. The devil's trying to take it. The devil's after it. Come on, I want to do something for God. I want to be faithful to God. I want to see this thing done. I want to see my body healed. I want to see my business. I want to see my church. I want to see my family. I want to see my life. And God, I'm here to ask you to help me to hold on, because I know that you give this, and there's people dependent on me. My life's not useless. You're dependent on me, God, to see this through so that I can reach those, amen, that you've asked me to. Woo!

0: I'm gonna tell you something. I'm not very old, but I've been in this long enough. I've been in it a couple years now, and I don't know exactly all the spiritual stuff that's going on in our world. But brother, if you don't think we're into it and people are struggling, you've lost your mind. There's more people, more things going on in people's minds and hearts right now than you could ever imagine. The devil trying to pull our people out. I'm going to tell you, I feel the Holy Ghost. I thought this might go a different way, but I know we're right where God wants us. Don't you get weary with this. There's folks getting help in these altars right now. And Father, I'm going to tell you, if they get what they need, we can shout tomorrow night or Wednesday night or when you come back Sunday night. But they need to get that light back on. The ability to see what God's told them to see. Now, I feel the Holy Ghost. You'd be shocked at the battle people are facing. If you got in the minds of the young folks and the middle-aged and the elderly, you would be amazed what's really going on. We think because they're young, they don't have real battles. And they think because we're old, we don't have real battles. But everybody here has got their own thing that they must deal with. If our young people lose their vision, there will be no church of tomorrow. And there won't be much church going on today. And young folks, if our elder people had lost their vision, there would be no church at all today. That's how important this is. It's not a joke. Without it, people perish. I've been so low, and I've my wife's found me at church before. My shirt soaking wet with tears. And all I could tell the Lord was, Lord, the devil's gotten my dream. I'm so low, it'll never happen. But I stayed with it a few days. And I began to see the light come back on. Man, I tell you what, I feel power right here. I know we're not shouting, but I can feel power in my body to talk to you. God's wanting to help somebody right now. Y'all know me well enough. If I don't think the Lord's in it, I like going to eat pizza too. But I feel the Holy Ghost. Did you come to revival just to hear preaching, sing, and go home?
1: I didn't.
0: I come to see God do what He told me He's going to do.
2: Oh, yes. Thank you, Jesus.
0: That's what I came for. The vision hasn't happened yet. But though it tarry, it will come. And that's what I come to revival for. To see what God said He's going to do. That's why I'm here. I'm going to tell you. About 7 times in the last month and a half, the Holy Ghost has spoke to me and told me He's going to do some things. And I wouldn't have been looking for it so soon, but every time it said in just a few days, in just a short while, every time it spoke in different churches and in different places, the Holy Ghost said in just a short time, shorter than you think, a few days. So I'm going to tell you something. You may be ready to go home, but I'm ready to happen. You may be ready to go eat the Dornados, what else don't y'all eat up here? But I'm ready to see God do what He told me He's going to do for me. I feel like God's going to do it to you. How many's got the dream? Say, I believe God. I believe God even at His Word. And as the Lord said it, that's the way I believe it. Somebody get your hand up. I'm done preaching. But let your heart be encouraged. Though the dream, though the vision and the dream tarry, it will come to pass. Say, Mama. Man, I feel the Holy Ghost.

0: Come on. 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Whisper in their ear and tell them God's going to do it for you. Tell them. Tell them, Tia. Tell her. Say, God's going to do it for you.
1: So when troubles came,
0: you might be into it right now, but tell them,
1: so
0: God's going to do it for you. It's going to happen. God said it, and He's going to do what He said. I'll tell you, yeah,
1: when I'm in trouble, my body,
0: come on, God's
1: going to
0: do it. Tell her.
1: All
0: believe it. Tell her God's going
1: to
0: do it.
1: It's called.

0: passes by.
1: What do you do? What do you do when you don't know what to do? What do you do when you don't know what to do? John's disciples had followed him, and they were so intrigued with John's message and his work. But like our brother said, a few days came and John got his head cut off. And his disciples had no idea what to do. Their leader was gone. Their hope was gone. Their dreams were shattered. But do you know what they done? The Bible said we must go tell Jesus. You hear me? The Bible said John's disciples were broke, busted, and disgusted. But they said, we must go tell Jesus. I'm going to tell you something, brother. That's all you can do sometimes. That's all you can do is bow down at an altar and say, I just come to tell you, Jesus, the lights are off, the dream's gone, the burden's too much, the heartache's bigger than I am, and I've got to talk to you about it. I've got to go to Jesus, and He will in no wise, in no way, shape, form, or fashion, He won't cast us out. But when mother and father forsake us, then the Lord will take us up, and He loves us. Lift your hands and say, we're going to tell Jesus. We're going to tell Jesus. He cares. He's touched with the feelings of our infirmities. And I must tell Jesus. Some of you right now, you don't know what to do. You're overwhelmed. I don't have an answer. I don't have the ability to lay hands on you and bring you out of it. I can just simply tell you, I've been where you are. You done it? I'd say I have too. You've been talked about, so have I. You've been lied on, join the club. All I can do is tell you, I've been there. And when I went and told him about it, he understood. And I'm not there now. But I've been there. I'll probably go back there at some point in my life, and I'm not looking forward to it. I ain't gonna lie to you, I don't like that place. I'm thankful for it when I'm out of it. But while I'm there, I don't like it. And I'll probably go back. But the next time I go back, there'll be something different. I'll know I can come out. And that's what I'm telling you right now. It'll happen. What God said, it's not a preacher telling you. When God said it, it's God. When God give it, it's God. And a man can lie to you, but God can't fail you. One more time, lift your hand. I've got a hush, but I believe God's trying to do something in somebody right now.

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2: Wives, submit yourselves unto your own husbands as unto the Lord. I'm not preaching on a subject of wives submitting yourselves to your husbands, but there's a reason this is here. For the husband is the head of the wife. Look out, you're liable to find a reason here. Amen. Even as Christ is the head of the church. Oh, hallelujah. Aren't you glad for our head? Amen. Aren't you glad our headquarters is so high that if a power ever gets in the White House or on the throne or in any nation of the world that would annihilate the heads of government, he can't get 2 hours. Amen. Hey, even though corruption may sometimes get into religious orders, it can't get to our head. He's in heaven. Amen. Well, so-and-so did this, and so-and-so did that, and so-and-so did so bad. Well, how's Christ been doing? Well, answer me. Has Christ been doing all right? Amen. How's he been doing in your life? Great, good, wonderful. I just hear all kinds of wonderful things here. Praise God. Amen. For the husband, as the husband is the head of the wife, even Christ is the head of the church, and he is the Savior of the body. What does that mean? That means he gave his very life for the church. Therefore, since he gave his very life, he's the Savior of the body, Christ the head of the church, as the church is subject unto Christ, so let the wives be to their own husbands in everything. Husbands, love your wives even as Christ loved the church. There that is again. Christ loved the church and gave himself for it. That's how he became the Savior of the body. He gave himself for it. He emptied himself. He gave all that he had for the church, which is his body. Amen. That he might sanctify and cleanse it with the washing of water by the word. That he might present to himself a glorious church, not having spot. Say that word with me. Spot. Say it loud. Spot? What's a spot? What? It stands out. What is it? A blemish? What? A stain? Amen. Isn't that wonderful? The Lord's going to have a church that won't have a spot, blemish, or stain. How many think he's got one now? Huh? He got one right now. Hallelujah. Our wrinkle? Ooh. Amen. Wrinkle? Not having spot or wrinkle. Say wrinkle with me. Wrinkle. Amen. What does it take to get wrinkles out? Fire. Heat. Steam. Amen. Holler! Amen. You know why so many churches are so wrinkled? They got to preach that you got to sin a little every day. They ain't got enough fire to burn wrinkles out.

when I get there, I'm a little bit wrinkled. You know why? Because I was sitting down a long time. If you're up and around and active, you don't get wrinkled. But if you sit around as a couch potato too much, you're going to get wrinkled, I'm afraid. So much for that. But that it should be holy and without blemish. This Bible has a marginal reading here, without fault. Ooh. Christ did that for the church. So men ought to love their wives as their own bodies. He that loveth his wife loveth himself. We know that's right, don't we? But do you believe that Christ is a good bridegroom? That he loves his wife? Huh? Loves his wife as he loves himself? Amen. Yes, the church is his body, he said. Amen. Now listen to this. So ought men to love their wives as their own bodies, and he that loveth his wife loveth himself. Well, you're thinking. I ain't going to preach on that. Don't get worried. Amen. For no man ever yet hated his own flesh. Do you think Christ hates his? You think Christ has got it in for his church? Huh? He said, I come that you might have life and have it more abundantly. Well, who's got it in for us then? I'll tell you who's got it in for us. The devil has. We're Jesus' body. And the devil don't like his competitor. Come on. Amen. Yes. Amen. No man ever yet hated his own flesh, but nourisheth and cherisheth it, even as the Lord the church. Boy. I get a load of this verse 30. We are members of his body. Let's say that together. Members of his body. Hey, Brother Collins, you preached on that this morning. Not on this chapter. I preached standing at the doorway to heaven this morning. I preached that the church, his body, is the doorway in this world to everlasting life. I preach that they have power to remit and retain sins, because they're the instrument that God uses to bring people to Christ and to God. Hallelujah. He said, whosoever sins ye remit, they'll be remitted. Whosoever sins ye retain, they shall be retained. The church is the doorway. Amen. When Jesus said things like that, Peter said, Lord, how if my brother sins against me, how many times should I forgive him? Seven? And Jesus said, 70 times seven. Now, boy, that'll change the way you wake up in the morning. If you forgive like God wants you to forgive, you won't have any in the world when you wake up in the morning. As a matter of fact, you won't go to bed tonight with an enemy in the world. Because the Bible said, let not the sun go down on your wrath. Hey, amen. This is just a continuation of this morning. We're standing at the doorway to heaven. Now listen to this. I'm just amplifying what I preached this morning. We're members of his body, of his flesh. I didn't say it. Paul said it. The Bible said it. Of his flesh. Let's say it together. Of his flesh. Let's say the whole thing. We're members of his flesh. That's all right. You that start to say of his body and of his flesh. That's okay. You're right. Amen.

And listen to this. We're members of His body. We're members of His flesh. And we're members of His bones. Now put your feet on that. And say, devil, I'm the body of Christ. And you've not got any right to touch the sinless, conquering body of Christ. You've not got any right to touch the cross-conquering, grave-conquering, glorified Christ. Amen. We're members of His flesh. We're members of His bones. We're members of His body. Raise your hands and praise Him right now. Praise Him a little bit. Oh, hallelujah. Hallelujah. Hallelujah. Oh, Lord, I'm standing at the doorway to heaven. Nail-scarred hands bid me come herein. One step will lead me to the arms of my Savior. Goodbye, sin, I'm coming in. Amen. I'm coming in. Hallelujah. We're members of His body. Think of it tonight. You came in here a beggar tonight, maybe. You can leave here part and parcel of the King of Kings and the Lord of Lords. Amen. John echoed it in 1 John chapter 3. Now are we the sons of God. Listen to that. Sons of God. Amen. And it doth not yet appear what we shall be. But we know that when He appears, we'll be like Him. For we shall see Him as He is. Hallelujah. For this cause shall a man leave his father and mother and be joined unto his wife, and they too shall be one flesh. Amen. She loses her name and takes his, and they're one. How about that? Amen. When my wife was named Elizabeth Faye Singer, she couldn't write checks on my poor account. Amen. But when she became Elizabeth Faye Collins, she could write checks on my account. Hallelujah. I'm telling you. Praise God. The Bible said we're heirs and joint heirs with Jesus Christ. Heirs of God. Hallelujah. And you know what the legal tender of heaven is? Faith. It is faith that takes hold in heaven and grasps the promise of God. Hallelujah. Faith is the currency that buys the blessing of God. Do we have a right to faith tonight? Do we have a right to believe God tonight? Does He invite us to pray? I think He even commands us to believe God. Fear not, only believe. He commands us not to doubt, not to be double-minded. He commands us to trust the Lord. It's to His credit that we believe God and that we trust Him. Hallelujah. Tell Him, I trust You, Jesus, tonight. Say it out loud, I trust You, Jesus, right now. Amen. This is a great mystery. Hidden truth. But I got news for you, folks. The cat's out of the bag. Amen. Don't tell anybody that the secret's out. Praise God. It's not a secret anymore. Hallelujah. Oh, glory to God. Little boy. Amen. Johnny Logan. That's when he was little. Sitting on the front seat of Barberville Church. And I was down there in a revival.
Amen. No, I was pastoring a church. Amen. Johnny Logan sitting on the front seat of the church, his legs dangling. And he said, "Brother Collins, I've got a question." I said, "What is it, Johnny?" I thought he was going to ask me some great theological question. Amen. He said, "Did you ever sneak and look at your Christmas present before Christmas?" Amen. And him hauled around a little bit. "Well," I said, he said, "boy, I did." He said, "I got my cap gun out and I was shooting it all over the house." He just couldn't stand the mystery. Amen. Amen. I got news for you. The gilded, splendid, magnificent, pure gold, diamonds and rubies, gift of the Spirit of God, of faith and prayer, has been extended to us on a silvery platter, on a golden plate. Praise God. Oh, hallelujah. Amen. And he just can't keep from telling us, as he tells about the wife and the husband and their oneness and their relationship. He just can't keep from telling about this great mystery concerning Christ and the church. And once he tells it, it's out of the bag, folks. Everybody ought to know. Everybody ought to know. Everybody ought to know who Jesus is. Sing it. Everybody ought to know. Everybody ought to know. Everybody ought to know who Jesus is. Who is he? He's a lily of the valley. He's the bright and morning star. He's the fairest of 10,000. Everybody ought to know. Everybody ought to tell. Sing it. Everybody ought to tell. Everybody ought to tell. Everybody ought to tell. That's it. Where Jesus is. He's a lily of the valley. He's the bright morning star. He's the fairest of

Everybody ought to shout. Everybody ought to shout. Who Jesus is. Everybody ought to shout. Everybody ought to shout. Everybody ought to shout who Jesus is. Aren't they shouting who their star is at the football game? Aren't they shouting, go, Jordan, go, at the basketball game? Amen. Aren't they shouting about those two heroes of the baseball game last year? One of them knocked 70 home runs. Wasn't they shouting about him and waving their placards and acting a fool? And didn't they lift him up? How many think we ought to be able to shout about Jesus? He's a lily of the valley. He's a bright and morning star. He's the fairest of 10.

so glad I know where would I be, who Jesus is. I'm so glad I know Jeremiah. I'm so glad I know Daniel. I'm so glad I know Jesus is. Who is he? He, oh, lily of the valley, he's the bright and morning star. Hallelujah. He's a fire of 10,000. Everybody ought to know. Me and Jerry and Jeff was going deer hunting a couple of years ago over Chillicothe. Amen. And it wasn't daylight yet. We was looking into the east. Amen. And one of the boys said, is that an airplane over there? I said, no, that's a morning star. One of them said, no, that's an airplane. I said, no, that's a morning star. Amen. And finally, after we drove a good ways, we all realized it was a morning star. He's a lily of the valley. What's a morning star tell you? It tells us the night's about gone, the day's not far away, praise God. And Jesus is telling you tonight that the night's about gone and the day's not far away, and the Son of Righteousness is about to rise with healing. His reigns, hallelujah. He's the fairest of 10,000. Everybody up to know, raise your hands and praise him tonight. Amen. We're members of his body, of his flesh, and of his bones. Praise God. I told you this morning about how that the Dutch reclaimed that land in Holland from the sea. They built those big dikes that kept out walls of waves and water. Amen. And they put up those windmills to pump out the water and to keep it dry and raise their crops and raise their tulips. But everybody that lived down under those dikes from their youth up was taught to watch those dikes. The boys, the girls, the men, the women, amen, as they walked along the streets, they were taught to watch those dikes. One day, two little Dutch children, a boy and a girl, amen, was walking down the street, and they saw a hole in the dike and water squirting through. And the little boy ran up and stuck his hand in the hole and told his sister to go warn the village. Praise God. The church, the body of Christ in the world, hallelujah, is watching the dikes. Amen. And the dikes and the church is what's holding back the man of sin and the world and being overrun by the powers of evil and the windmills. That's the preacher, the pastor, the evangelists, they're pumping out the seawater, amen, and they're keeping it dry so you can live there and enjoy it, amen. But there's a cry going forth. There's a hole in the dike. And so the church plugs a hole in the dike with its own body, amen. And the Bible says, now he who now letteth, that word letteth is old English for restraining. He who now restrains will restrain until he be taken out of the way. The church with its fist in the dike is the only salvation of the world, the only salvation of your city. Amen. And the preacher is warning your town. The preacher is warning your family. Amen. Hallelujah. There's a hole in the dike. The sea's coming in. She's going to be overrun. Praise God. And every one of you are watchmen. You're the only reason the Antichrist hasn't been revealed already. You're the only thing that's holding back a man of sin. Praise God. Because the Bible says you know who it is that withholdeth. Who is it? It's the body of Christ in the world. The wrath of the Lamb can't be poured out on the Lamb. I said the wrath of the Lamb can't be poured out on the Lamb. Amen.
I tell you, we've got a wonderful Christ and a marvelous Christ, and he's not so foolish as to pour wrath out on himself. Amen. And we're bone of his bones and flesh of his flesh. Amen. Even the first half of Daniel's 70th week is filled with wrath from the first horseman. Amen. Right on down to the sixth seal. Amen. When they cry for the rocks and mountains to fall on them and hide them from the face of him that sitteth on the throne. And you know what they said? For the wrath of the Lamb is come, and who shall be able to stand? But the wrath of the Lamb is not poured out on the Lamb. The wrath of the Lamb is not poured out on his own body. When we take communion, we usually do it once a year around here. Amen. Sometimes more often. But every time we do, we commemorate the time that the Israel took the Passover and that Jesus became our Passover. Jesus said, except you drink my blood and eat my flesh, you have no part with me. Praise God. When we drink his blood and take his flesh by faith, of which the communion is typical and a living analogy of, praise God, we become part and parcel with him. We become the body of Christ. When Israel ate that lamb, they were healed by the body of the Lamb. That Lamb became one with them. That sinless, spotless Lamb became a part of their body. And they walked out of Egypt. There was not one feeble one among them. Hallelujah. Isn't that wonderful? Amen. God had saw to it. God had made a way. Hallelujah. And this very night, he's seeing to it. He's making a way. He's helping you. He's helping you more than you realize he's helping you. He's delivering you more than you realize he's delivering you. Hallelujah. Because he has a vested interest in you, Mike Allen. That's why you can sing, I found a lily of my valley. I found strength when I was worn. I found a place to leave my burden. I found a refuge from the storm. A place where I can trade my dark skies. And you can have it too. Amen. You can have it too. You can have it too. You become part and parcel with the Lamb of God. And remember this. The wrath of the Lamb is not, shall not, will not be poured out on the Lamb's body. Amen. He's safe in the presence of God. And they're safe. Those 24 elders and those four living creatures said, thou hast redeemed us to God. They escaped it. They've gone to God. They're standing in his presence. By thy blood, out of every nation, kindred, and tongue. Hallelujah. There they are, introducing the book, introducing the Redeemer, introducing each seal. Amen. There they are, participating with him, the body of Christ, working with him in the judgment of the repossession of a world that's been disowned away and lost in sin. Amen. We're going to repossess this place one of these days. I mean, it's going to be turned over to its rightful owners. Daniel said, I beheld until. In other words, he said, I looked long enough until the kingdom became the saints. The saints possessed the kingdom. Amen. Ah, yes, you're standing. That's a doorway to heaven. Nail-scarred hand, bid me come and enter in. Hallelujah. There you stand tonight. The church is beckoning to you. Jesus is beckoning to you. Revelation said the Spirit and the bride say come.
Let him that heareth say, come. I preached on the last voice to summon us to the shining river that flows by the throne of God. Amen. Weisenberg, in his book, The History of the Revival, the United States titled, They Gathered at the River, closed his book and said, who will be the last voice, if any, to summon men to the shining river that flows by the throne of God? Weisenberg thought the revivals ended with Billy Sunday. It was just getting started. And I'll tell you who will be the last voice, the Spirit and the Bride say, come. And let him that is athirst come. They're still saying it tonight. Come, come. And Lord, we're standing at the doorway to heaven. Don't wait till you get to hell. Don't wait till you get clear over the precipice and look back and see the saints like God intended for you to see it. See the church like God intended for you to see it. And say, I didn't know it. Somebody should have told me I was standing at the doorway to heaven. And I didn't know it. Father, bless these broken remarks. Challenge our hearts tonight, Lord, with both these messages. Challenge our souls tonight, Lord, to become part and parcel with Christ. Oh, help us to join the true church of Christ, the true church of God, that one whose names are written in heaven. And should everyone here tonight with blessed assurance before this service is over, I pray that you assure every lost soul that he's found his maker, that he's made it right with God before this service is over. In Jesus' name. In Jesus' name. In Jesus' name. Heads bowed, Christian, praying. You raise your hand anywhere in the house. If you're not saved and you say, pray for me that I'll walk through that door, that I'll not stay standing on the outside, that I too will be accounted worthy to escape those things which have come upon the earth and stand before the Son of Man. Raise your hand. We'll pray for you. Amen. Stand with us, we sing. Father, make it easy for people to pray. Make it easy for people to step out. Lord, you've done a great work already in our service tonight. Already you've moved mightily in the services all this week. Already you've touched lives and blessed us with grand and glorious wondrous testimonies of victory in Jesus. Already, Lord, we've been helped. Lord, now, that one that needs that special touch that hasn't cried out to God, help them to do it. As freely as they would eat a bite, freely as they'd drink a fresh drink of water from the bottom of the well on the 4th of July. Lord, refresh the spirits of your saints, those beleaguered and oppressed and depressed children of God that have gone through the fire. I pray in Jesus' name, help them realize after all it'll soon be over and the body of Christ will be glorified and extolled forevermore. In Jesus' name, amen. While they sing, as people come, already coming, you come. Come with them. Here they come. That's it. Come with them. I

0: That little church.
1: Oh,
0: like that little Dutch boy's got his hand in the dike.
1: My sickness.
0: He's holding back the ocean.
1: Well,
0: so you got a chance to escape. How long will he last? How long can he stand there? The water's already pouring around his arm and elbow. Pretty soon he'll need a rescue team himself. And God's got one. God's got one. Come on.
1: Step
0: out. Step out and be saved. Step out and be helped this night.
1: A power from above.
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0: God bless everyone.
3: Don Rich. Let me say up next, another great message from Don Rich.
0: Said, I will bless the Lord at all times. His praise shall continually be in my mouth. My soul shall make her boast in the Lord, and the humble shall hear thereof and be glad. Oh, magnify the Lord with me, and let us exalt his name together. Why should we exalt his name? Because the Bible said, neither is there salvation in any other. For there is none other name under heaven given among men, whereby we must be saved. I know the Bible also says in Philippians chapter 2 that God has highly exalted him and given him a name that's above every name. That's the name of Jesus. Every knee shall bow of things in heaven, things in the earth, and things under the earth. And every tongue shall confess to the glory of the Father that Jesus Christ is Lord. I'm glad that I know him tonight. It's our privilege to be here with Brother and Sister Prescott again. We came into this country, I believe, around 82 or 3, preaching over in the Dry Fork area. And then we, about 10 years later, that meeting moved over here. Is that correct? And around 92 or 93. And I don't know how many times we've been in this area, but I'd like to tell you we're still preaching the same gospel that we were preaching when we first came here. And we've counted a great privilege to be here with these wonderful people of God. We know we have others that will be coming from other churches later on this week. Some have told me that they're going to try to be here as well. Come on up farther north. But we're glad you're here tonight. And this is your night. This is your time to receive something from the Lord. You know, God had every one of us in his thoughts and in his mind before we ever arrived. I'm also very thankful to have my wife, Sister Shirley Rich, with me. Last year, she wasn't able to come. 2 years ago, she wasn't able to come. But God, somehow, in his mercy, has spared her. Whenever the doctors said no, that she had two kinds of cancer, one aggressive kind that probably could take her soon, and then another type of cancer which was rather rare. And doctor also told us that she'd never be able to travel again with me like on the trips that we make. But you know, when those doctors down here shake their head, they're still in authority. His name is Jesus, who has control of all things. And he saw fit to do otherwise. And we thank you for all of your prayers. We thank you for the many times, no doubt, that request was given across this pulpit and many others. were praying for my wife, and God has brought her out. We give God praise for it. And He's blessed her soul. As a matter of fact, don't want to embarrass her, but last year at this time, she had no hair. Slick like that. This year, God's give her quite a bit of hair coming right on. Give God praise for that. Amen. Thank God. Oh, yeah, you don't think you miss that? Hey, even the husband misses that whenever the wife doesn't have hair. For we do believe, I guess we believe, I do believe, that the woman's hair is given to her for a covering and that it is a glory to her. Amen. We believe that, don't we? If you don't believe it, read the 11th chapter of the book of 1 Corinthians and you will believe it. Praise the Lord if you believe the word. If you're here tonight and you're not saved, the best thing you can do is give your heart to the Lord. That's the best thing. Do it hurriedly. You don't even have to wait till I preach. If you're here now and you want to come now, nothing is more important than a soul finding Jesus. I was praying in Brooklet, Georgia this year. I was there preaching revival, and God dealt with me about some important things about the importance of souls. And I just kind of jotted down some of the things in my own handwriting. Don't try to read it. You can't read it yourself. You know, my brother said, don't worry about anybody getting your notes and preaching your sermon. Said, they're not going to be able to read that sermon. He said, what's them two little bitty marks over there? I said, don't you worry. I know what they are. I know what they mean. Well, here's what the Lord dealt with me about. You see if you agree, and then we'll get into the Word of God. The greatest work that a person can do in this world is to lead a lost soul to Jesus Christ. James 5:20 says, he which converteth the sinner from the error of his way shall save a soul from death and shall hide a multitude of sins. With all my heart, I believe this statement I just made 45 years ago when I first started preaching the Word of God. I believe it even more today. I know some preachers who are godly men who once believed this same thing also, but somehow they have become sidetracked and they put their emphasis elsewhere. Instead of being known as a soul winner who put the salvation of lost souls their top priority, they want to be known as great Bible scholars and teachers who keep feeding God's overstuffed, overfattened sheep with sermons of deeper life and Bible interpretation. And such ministry does have its place, but not the supreme place. The greatest thing that can happen in your church, in this church, is to hear some poor sinner cry out, Lord, be merciful to me, a sinner. If I read the Bible right, and if I know anything about the suffering and the passion of Christ, it puts salvation of the lost as the supreme purpose of the church's existence and of our Savior's death, burial, and resurrection. It was for this purpose that Jesus died, that the lost might be saved. I'm glad I got saved years ago. Brother Peach has probably known me longer than anyone here, a long time. And I'm glad I got saved back many years ago and still on the road to heaven. If you have your Bibles and would like to turn with me tonight, and while you're turning to the 46th chapter of Ezekiel, I want to thank Brother Steve over here for opening his home to us and just giving us freedom in that home right away to, I guess, anything in the kitchen or refrigerator. Am I trying to tell it right? Or that's the way I understood it. There's a misunderstanding. You can talk to me about it later. But I understood it that way, and I really do appreciate God's people and their hospitality. I've preached in 29 different countries and 39 different states. And in all of my travels, I've never ran into a mean saint yet. Yeah, you got it. Hallelujah. 46th chapter of the book of Ezekiel. Ezekiel chapter 46. I'm not going to read but just one verse of Scripture, so it would be good if we stand in honor of the reading of the Word of God. Ezekiel chapter 46 and verse 9, it says, "But when the people of the land shall come before the Lord in the solemn feast, he that entereth in by the way of the north gate to worship shall go out by the way of the south gate. And he that entereth in by the way of the south gate shall go forth by the way of the north gate. He shall not return by the way of the gate whereby he came in, but shall go forth over against it." Reading it one more time. "But when the people of the land shall come before the Lord in the solemn feast, he that entereth in by the way of the north gate to worship shall go out by the way of the south gate. And he that entereth in by the way of the south gate shall go forth by the way of the north gate. He shall not return by the way of the gate whereby he came in, but shall go forth over against it." Father, would you touch us and anoint us? Help us to preach the Word of God with a Holy Ghost touch. Touch every heart. Open our hearts and minds to the Word of God. In Jesus' name I pray. Amen and amen. I want to preach tonight on leaving a different way. As I studied about this verse of Scripture, I could not find any distinct reason for the commands given. "He that cometh in by the way of the north gate to worship shall go out by the way of the south gate. And he that come in by the south gate shall go out by the north gate." But I do know that all Scripture, all of it, is given by the inspiration of God. And is profitable for doctrine, for reproof, for correction in righteousness, that the man of God may be perfect, thoroughly furnished unto every good work. But why the people were instructed to leave by the opposite way that they came, I'm not sure. But I'm going to tell you why I think so. Certainly it was not about order, for then it would appear that the appropriate thing to do would be to go in and out by the same gate. So what would be the significance of such a command? "He that comes in by the north gate shall go out by the south gate. He that comes in by the south gate to worship shall go out by the north gate." It must be a symbolic one. Certainly there were many symbolisms in these feasts. And notice it was not legislated by what gate they were to come in. They were at liberty to come in the north gate or the south gate. But when he or she leaves, they must exit at an opposite gate of the one that they came in. The only theological reason I can find and come up with, and I feel like it is a significant one, is this. God says, when you come into my house, when you come into my presence, when you come in to worship me, there must be something about my presence and my house that affects you. And when you leave, you should be different. God forbid that our coming would just be a religious ceremony or tradition and duty. Oh, we have come into his house here tonight. It is God's desire that when we leave this place, we leave different than when we came in. Oh, the tragedy and the monotony of coming and going the same way we came in. God says, leave different, leave opposite, leave change. God wants us to understand that when we leave the sanctuary, we're to be a different man, a different woman, a different boy, or a different girl. But too many times we come and sing our songs, we pray our prayers, we listen to our sermons, and we even preach our sermons. But when we leave just like we came. But God said it has to be different. And listen to me, with the temple worship in those days, even as it is now, was a meeting place. a place of glory, a place of communion, a place of fellowship with God. And I ask you this question, who can have fellowship with the holy God and remain the same? Whether it's in God's house, in our private prayer, wherever it is that, who can have communion with God and it not affect him? So the writer said, when you come in, leave different. How you came in is not significant, but how you go out is critical. You may have come in here with a troubled mind tonight. You may have came with a heavy spirit. You may have came here carrying heavy burdens. You may have come here discouraged. You may have came here tonight a servant of sin and of the devil. You may have came here feeling very defeated. You may have come here as a lost soul without God. It is not important how you came in, but what is important is when you leave this place and leave the presence of God, that the Spirit of the Lord has moved in your soul and done a work in your heart. Isaiah in the 6th chapter said, in the year that King Uzziah died, I saw also the Lord sitting upon his throne, high and lifted up, and his train filled the temple. And above him were the seraphim. Each one had 6 wings, with twain they covered their face, with twain they covered their feet, and with twain they did fly. And one cried to the other, holy, holy, holy, holy. They did not have to see God. They had their faces covered, but they could sense the holiness of God. Right in his presence, they could sense his holiness. We have to see something sometimes, but God's holiness, oh, ought to deal with our spirit, and our spirit ought to unite with the holiness of God, and we too ought to be crying, holy, holy, holy, holy. Oh, Isaiah said, the post of the door moved at the voice of him that spake, and the house was filled with smoke. Something about this affected Isaiah, for he began to see himself not as men saw him, not as he saw himself, but he saw himself as God saw him. He cried out, woe is me, for I am undone, for I am a man of unclean lips, and I dwell in the midst of a people of unclean lips, for my eyes have seen the King, the Lord of hosts. Oh, it began to affect Isaiah. He was so willing in the presence of a holy God to admit and repent of his shortcoming and his sin. When he made that confession, one of those seraphims left his post of duty. That's when I was young and famous, I preached a sermon on too hot for angels to handle. I'm going to preach that tonight. But one of those angels, seraphims, he left his post of duty and he went over to the altar where there were live coals of fire burning on the altar. Oh, I know you can't see them tonight, but if you'll come to this altar and in your spirit make contact with God, you'll see that there's still fire burning on the altar. Oh, one of those angels, one of those seraphims, he left his post of duty, came to where those live coals of fire was. He didn't reach out and take it. He went and got him some tongs. Oh, yes, and he took that live coal of fire from off the altar with tongs. Do you know where this live coal of fire was going to go? It was going to go on the lips, oh, of the minister and the prophet of God. No wonder he said he made his ministers a flame of fire. When that live coal of fire touched the lips of Isaiah, he cried out, and the angel said, lo, this hath touched thee, and thine iniquity is taken away, and thy sin is purged. And Isaiah volunteered when God said, whom will I send and who will go for us? And Isaiah said, Lord, here am I, send me. Oh, I come here tonight to tell you, you don't have to leave like you came. You can leave different than you came into this place tonight. Oh, hallelujah. We sing a song sometimes out in Oklahoma. You won't leave here like you came in Jesus' name. You don't have to leave like you came. In Psalm 73:2, we find that Asaph, this was David's chief musician. He had fallen into a preoccupation with looking at the wicked. Boy, you can get in trouble doing that. Well, the Bible said in Psalm 37:1, and this one is hard to live up to, fret not thyself because of evildoers. It's hard in this day and hour to keep from fretting. When you open up the newspaper, when you turn on the news and hear all the wickedness and evil that's going on in our society, I don't know about you, but like Lot, it stirs up my righteous soul. Yes, it does. It troubles me when I see that. But the Bible said, fret not thyself because of evildoers. And Asaph had fallen into this preoccupation with looking at the wicked. And in this chapter, he lists 18 things where it seems that the wicked are prospering and where the righteous are at disadvantage. And David says, as for me, my feet were almost gone. My steps had well nigh slipped. For I was envious of the foolish when I saw the prosperity of the wicked. This was really bothering David. But he does something. He takes his problem and his perplexity to church. Oh, I wish folks would bring their problems to church tonight. And all the way to church, he's saying, verily, I have cleansed my heart in vain, and I've washed my hands in innocency, for all the day long I've been plagued and chastened every morning. And he said, if I speak thus, I should offend the generation of thy children. And he goes on to say, when I thought to know this, it was too painful for me. Oh, all these things are going through Asaph's mind. It's going through his heart. He says, I've washed my hands. I've cleansed my hands in innocency. And when I thought to know this, it was too painful for me. But then he stumbles in at that north gate. Oh, maybe a cold cutting wind at his back. And it goes right through him. But in verse 17, he said, when I thought to know this, it was too painful for me until I went into sanctuary of the Lord. And it was there that I understood the end of the wicked, and I also understood that God would guide me with his counsel and receive me under glory. He said, I went to church and I found perspective. I went to church and I felt the presence of God. It was there in the sanctuary that I found a solid rock for my slippery feet. Hey, I thank God for the house of the Lord and the presence of God, and we can come and we do not have to leave like we came. He went out, came in the north gate. When he left, he went out that south gate. Some was a shot. A warm gentle breeze may have been at his back. He was refreshed and renewed. Oh yes, he left different than he came in. Listen to me. The Bible said in Isaiah 3:10, say to the righteous, it shall be well with thee. I'd like to tell you tonight, no matter how you came into this place, you can leave here with a blessed hope. You can leave here with a changed heart, a changed mind, a changed life when you get into the presence of the Lord. Hallelujah. Hallelujah. When I pastored down in Norman, Oklahoma, been several years ago now, I had a man that come to my church that was an employee at the Oklahoma University, right there close to the church. Him and his wife and son were members of our church, come there all the time. And I was at my church praying one Sunday morning, which was my custom to be there around 6 o'clock. on Sundays, and I was there praying and seeking God. And I said, Lord, I need a message for this morning. And God dealt with me to preach from Isaiah 57 and 20. The wicked are like the troubled sea when it cannot rest, whose waters cast up mire and dirt. There is no rest, saith my God, to the wicked. So I started putting that message together. Along about 8:30, the phone rang in the office of the church. It was this man that attended my church, and he said, Brother Rich, we'll be in church in a little while, but said, I've invited one of the professors from the university. And I said, he's coming with me, him and his wife. I said, good. What is he a professor? What does he teach? He said, well, he has the largest class in the entire university. This wouldn't have worried Brother Bill here probably. But I said, well, what's the subject? He said, he has a class of 250 students, and he teaches Greek. A Greek professor coming to hear Don Rich preach. Boy, I got shook up. I said, now the wicked are like the troubled sea when it cannot rest, whose waters cast up dirt and mire. There is no rest, saith my God, to the wicked. I said, I got to have something else. I've got to watch my grammar. I've got to be very careful. After a while, this professor and his wife, along with Brother and Sister Johnson and their son, they arrived. He introduced me to this professor, Professor Nolan. His wife was dressed like the elite, very nicely dressed people. And I looked at him, and I run back into my office. I got pulled out some old notes, started shuffling through them. I said, what can I preach to this man, a man of this high intellect? And finally, time for Sunday school to start. Our teacher taught the Sunday school class, and before I hardly knew it, it was preaching time. And God said, if you're going to obey me, you got to preach what I gave you. I said, all right, here we go. And I got up and read my text on the wicked are like the troubled sea when it cannot rest, whose waters cast up mire and dirt. There is no rest, saith my God, to the wicked. And I went to preaching. And before I realized it, that Holy Ghost anointing had came upon my soul. And it didn't matter whether the professor was there, or the banker, or the lawyer, or whoever. I wanted to obey God, and I preached the word of God under the anointing. And just as I was finishing my message and had the people to stand, before I ever gave an invitation, I looked, and coming down the aisle with tears streaming down his face comes Professor Nolan down to the altar. Fell in that altar, prayed close to an hour. After a while, Brother Preston, he got up and he said, could I say something, preacher? I said, yes. He said, I just wanted to say that I've never heard such words. I've never heard words like this man spake this morning. He said, when I came here, it was like a troubled sea inside. He said, he described the very feelings of my bosom. And he said, but now there's a calm. He gave his heart to the Lord. He went out that day, and as he was leaving, he said, preacher, I'm leaving here a different man than I was when I came. Hey, same story can be repeated over and over again in essence. So many have came lost and undone and away from God. But Jesus sees that they do not leave different if they commit their lives to him. Well, he went. They were back the next Sunday. The next Sunday, meat stole and all. Here comes his wife to the altar. There's nothing sinful about meat stole, just most of us can't afford one. I don't guess anything sinful about it. It's just a fur, an animal wear. I don't see none here, but here she come to the altar. She gave her heart to the Lord. And they belonged to the Episcopal Church. Now, if you belong to the Episcopal Church, we're not throwing anything at you. I'm just telling you what the professor and his wife did. They went down and pulled their membership from the Episcopal Church. And I got to preach to the professor every week. Hallelujah. Oh, yes. You don't have to be ashamed of the Spirit and the moving of God Don't let no one intimidate you. If you've got the Holy Ghost moving down in your soul, our job is to declare the truth, the whole truth of the Word of God. And that's different. The next year, he come about a year, and the next year, he passed away with a heart attack. They called me and asked me if I would preach the funeral. I said, yes, I will. Then they really shook me up. So we have 60 professors who will be honorary pallbearers. Really shook me up. But the same God that gave me the message about the wicked are like the troubled sea, he dealt with me to preach on the merchant man who was seeking goodly pearls. And when he found the pearl of great price, he went and sold it off. Everything that he had, that one pearl. Professor Nolan was an older man. He went through life looking and searching. But just a few blocks from here at the Sims Street Holiness Church, he found that pearl of great price. Oh, hallelujah. Let me tell you something, folks. You don't have to leave. What direction is this, Brother Bill? Is that east, west, north, or south? That's east, okay. All right, thank you, sir. It doesn't matter if you come in that door. It doesn't matter if you come in this door. Do you have access if you come in from... It doesn't matter. You just don't want to leave, spiritually speaking, like you came. Oh, yes. You know, I know Pope John Paul is dead. My meteor...

He knows some things. One of them, he knows he's not the Holy Father. He knows he's not the mediator between God and man. He knows he has no power to forgive sin. I'll let you figure out the rest of them. But anyhow, listen, Brother Charles, well, First Sister Gail Myers and I, years ago, was in Mexico City, a city of 20-some million people. And we were close to the largest Catholic church in Latin America, the Mother Catholic Church, the Lady of Guadalupe Catholic Church. They're at that basilica there. They have a pilgrimage, and they say every 72 hours when they're having their pilgrimage, 2.5 million people come through the doors of that church. So I told Sister Myers, I said, I'd like to see that church. We went to it, and they were having their pilgrimage, and people were crawling 3 and 4 miles down on their hands and knees, crawling the rest of the way to this place. They didn't stop to think or didn't know, or the priest didn't tell them that somebody had already made his way up Calvary. And there on Calvary's cross, he paid the full price and he suffered for it. And so they thought if they did enough penance that they could be forgiven. Well, anyhow, we went into this place. It was so beautiful. And there was such artwork in gold, pure gold, overlaid, many things overlaid in pure gold, where they robbed the poor people through deceit. I don't mind telling you. I know why it was there. They robbed the poor people through deceit. And the Catholic Church had got rich off of the poor. All right? So we were there watching, looking. And finally, we left. A few years later, I was there with Brother Charles Moore. You know Charles Moore? Steve Moore's dad. Anyhow, I was there with Brother Charles Moore. And I was telling him about that place. And he said, well, I'd like to see that myself. So we went there, and they were also just so happened. We were there at the time of the year when they were having their pilgrimage. People come all out of the mountains, everywhere, to come to that big church. We were there, and finally we made our way in through all the crowd. And I had a camera, and I started shooting a few pictures. And I guess you'd call him usher. I don't know. He comes to give me that camera. I said, oh, no, sir. You're not getting this camera. I'll put it away, but you're not getting this one. And I put it in my pocket. And that front of that sanctuary was probably a half of a block across it. And they had all kinds of priests, but they had their main priest. And he was going through his ceremonies. And all down other sanctuaries, smaller sanctuaries they have there, and many confession booths for people that want to confess their sins. Of course, I know the one that I confess mine to. His name is Jesus. But anyhow, since we could not take pictures, I told Brother Charles Moore, I said, let's get down close so we see what's going on down there. So we just kind of weaseled our way through that crowd. And we got down within maybe 8 or 10 feet of the platform, big long platform where all these priests were. And the helpers, I guess the altar boys or whoever, they brought buckets of so-called holy water. And this priest, the main priest, had a vine of bushes, I guess supposed to represent hyssop. And he would take that and start way over here at this very end, and he sprinkled all the people as he come down. And when he run out of water, they bring another vessel. And guess what? Brother Moore and I got sprinkled too. We sure did. The only problem was, we left just like we came. There was no change. We were just like we were when we came in. But not only us, but thousands of others left just like they came. But I know a fountain that's filled with blood. John Tom Emmanuel's veins. And if a sinner will plunge beneath that flood, they can lose all their guilty stain. Oh, yes, those poor people were deceived. But I'm glad that I know where the cleansing is at. I'm glad I know where the blood is at. I'm glad I know where the power is at. And tonight, if you came here heavy and heavy laden, you do not have to leave like let me hurry here. I want to finish this. I'll soon be finished. Hold on just a little while.

The Bible said in Psalm 77, verse 13 and 14, "Thy way, O God, is in the sanctuary. Who is so great a God as our God? Thou art the God that doest wonders. Thou hast declared thy strength among the people." Where? In the sanctuary. So we read in Mark 2 that Jesus was in the city of Capernaum. He was in a certain house teaching. And the Bible said, the crowd came. He did not have to be doing miracles to draw a crowd. He could draw a crowd just teaching the Word of God. Hey, out in our country, the big charismatic churches, their crowds, they have certain celebrities there every week. They have some kind of to hold their crowd. But I'm going to tell you, if the cross doesn't hold you, you'll not be held. You'll not be held. Anyhow, Jesus was there teaching. Somebody remembered that they had a friend who was a paralytic, sick with a palsy. And they knew if they could get him to Jesus, he wasn't able to come on his own, but they knew if they could get him to Jesus, Jesus could make him whole. So the Bible said they came, but there was not room, even about the door. They couldn't get in. Now, if that had been us, we'd have given up and went home. But one of them said, "Let's go up on the roof." They got him up on the roof, and they tore up the roof. And the Bible said they let him down on this bed. And isn't it strange, right where they tore that hole, when they let him down, he's right in the presence of Jesus. And when Jesus looks up, he sees 8 legs up there, 8 feet. And the Bible says, when he saw their faith, he said to the sick of palsy, "Son," hey, there's something that we must deal with. "Son," he's still laying on the stretcher. He's still a cripple. He's still a paralytic, but Jesus calls him a son while he's right there. You know why? I feel like Jesus knew what he was going to do, and he's able to call the things which are not as though they were. And he said, "Son, thy sins be forgiven thee." And like they are probably here tonight, some critics around, and they said, in their hearts, they said, "This man speaketh blasphemies. For who hath power on earth to forgive sin but God?" But what they did not understand, and some of the men that used to be in our holiness ranks don't understand tonight, amen, he was the one who thought it not robbery to be equal with God. And he proved it because he forgave the man his sins. Those people were right. Only God had the power to forgive sin. But Jesus was God incarnate in the flesh. Oh yes, he was God the Son, and he was the Son of God. Adam was Adam was the first created Son of God. But Jesus was the only begotten Son of God. Oh yes, I know I'm preaching right. And he said to those, "Why reason ye these things in your heart? For whether it's easier." Now, if that had been Brother Prescott and I, or Brother Peach and I, we'd said, "Which one is harder? Let my sins be forgiven thee, or to take up your bed and walk." But neither one of them was hard for Jesus. So he said, "Which would be the easier? To say, thy sins be forgiven thee, or take up your bed and walk. But that thou mayest know that the Son of Man hath power on earth to forgive sin." He said to the sick of palsy, "Arise, take up thy bed and walk." And he rose up and took his bed and went out before them all. And someone may have said, "Hey, I thought you'd come in that hole up there." I did, but I'm leaving a different way. I'm going out a different way. Hallelujah. Oh, yes. You can go out different too. You can go out different too tonight. One more thing. In the 3rd chapter of the book of Mark, there was a man who came into the synagogue where Jesus was teaching, and this man has a withered hand.
probably trying to hide it under the folds of his robe, because all of us at some time or another had something that we wanted to hide. Oh, don't act so holy. Amen. Don't act so holy. We've all sinned and come short of the glory of God. There's not a righteous one among us. Even as good a man, and Brother Bill Prescott here was telling about how the Lord blessed him when he was just a teenager, but he not only had a sinful nature, but he was not a sinner accidentally, but he was a sinner by choice, and so was I, and so was you, and you, and you, and you, and you. But oh, God laid on him the iniquity of us all. Oh, yes. And so this man comes into the synagogue, hiding, no doubt, that withered hand. But Jesus speaks to him and says, "Stand forth." Now everybody's going to see him. He stands up. But still, I feel like his hand hid underneath that robe. Boy, I preached to a lot of people that was hiding things. Hallelujah. I said I preached to a lot of people that were hiding things. But Jesus is able to single it out. And he says to this man, "Stretch forth thine hand," and immediately he stretched it out and it was made whole as the other one. When he left, someone may have said, "Hey, fella, didn't you come in here with a withered hand?" "Yes, but I'm leaving a different way than I came in." Now, Sister Rich and I have just came through a heavy trial. 2 years of prayer. 2 years of trying to believe God. 2 years of trying to accept God's will for our lives. Sister Rich got where she couldn't even walk. Then got where she couldn't even talk. I told her, I said, "You're making up for that talking part now." But anyhow, she got where she could not talk. Couldn't even walk. Yeah, we come in the North Gate. Yeah, we come in the North Gate. That old doctor looked at us and said, "I found something. And this cancer that she has to be coming either from her head or from her lungs." Said, "It's, don't start where it's at now. It's got to be coming from somewhere else." So fear gripped Sister Rich's heart. She probably won't give this testimony tomorrow night. Tell a little bit of fear gripped her heart. You know, fear of cancer is a terrible thing. You know what happened? Blanchard camp meeting was going on. Brother Birdsong brought over about 17 people. And they prayed, and God touched my wife. Did not heal her, but took all the fear, all the anxiety, everything away from her, put her in peace. But we've come in that North Gate. And I'd get up in the night. I'd pray and pray and pray. I'd anoint her when she couldn't talk. I'd anoint her with oil. I'd pray for her, and I'd say, "Now, the Lord, I believe He's heard our prayer. Let's praise the Lord." And she'd start praising God, worshiping God. We went through this for a long time. Finally, Sister Rich went through 33 radiation treatments, and through 8 chemo treatments, and lost all her hair, lost everything, lost her balance, and it looked bad. But we kept holding on to the unchanging hand of God. We got word from all over the places. I preached in different countries even. They were praying for us. Finally, Sister Rich started gaining strength, getting better, doing better. And then in May 2004, they called her in and run her through all these tests. Run her through test after test after test. Through machine after machine. Finally, doctor came in with a big old bundle of papers, this oncologist, woman doctor, and she said, "Mr. and Mrs. Rich,
I'm supposed to go through all the papers with you. I'm not going to do it. I'm going to tell you what you want to hear. We can find no cancer cells. They took out 17 lymph nodes. 15 of those 17 was affected with lymphoma. But it was all gone. Said, your wife is cancer free. I told you she'd never be able to travel again. Said, you can travel. Go wherever you want to go. I went home and booked 6 camp meetings that night. Amen. We came out of that. We went in that north gate. But that day, if you'd have been there, you might have been ashamed of us. We had our hands in the air. We were worshiping God. We were speaking in tongues. We was glorifying God. And that doctor said, that's right. You give God all the glory. You give God all the praise. Oh, he's the one that deserves all the glory and praise. Hey, listen, we left out of there different than we came in. Hallelujah. And tonight, we're here by the grace of God because we went in one way. One other miracle I want to tell you about, 2 great miracles. May tell it again later on this week, but 2 great miracles that God did for us. The greatest one was whenever Sister Rich was declared cancer-free. She went back in just before we came up here. Said all the blood work, everything still clear. You're free. Everything's fine. All right. That was one miracle. Another miracle is this. We had no supplement insurance. And our doctor bills, if you'll pardon this big word, was astronomical. Unbelievable. So the bills. No way that I could ever pay those bills. No way. No way. You work in a... those bills are no way we could ever pay it. I never asked nobody for a dime. But these people that I've preached to for 45 years, God started dealing with their hearts. And they started sending help to me through the mail. Nobody asked for anything. I'd go down to the mailbox, I'd pick up a stack of envelopes that high. Some had $5, some had $10, some had $20, some had $100, some had $1,000, some had $2,500. Oh, yes. Then I preached in Germany and some other countries. They wired me $2,500 from Germany to help with the doctor bills. And so today, come here, Sister Rich. We're not only standing here with her, cancer free, but we're debt free. We're back out on the battlefield for the Lord. I'm going to tell you something. We went in one way, we came out another way. And if you're going through a trial or a test tonight, hold on to God. Don't turn loose from God. Keep on praising Him, even though it's hard to praise Him. Tell Him you love Him. Tell Him, Lord, I don't know why you're bringing me through this process, but we know it's a process that you're bringing us through, and when it's all over, we'll be better people. Last of all, let us look at this verse of our text again. For when the people of the land shall come before the Lord in the solemn feast, he that entereth in by the way of the north gate to worship. There is something that is assumed here in my text. You know what it is? We enter his house to worship. We enter to worship. No matter what gate you came in, you must worship him. Oh, no matter how many problems are stacked up on you, you still got to praise him. You still got to worship him. You say, well, Brother Rich, I don't see how you can worship the Lord during all of that. How, Sister Rich, listen. You can worship God in the most dire circumstance, for he is worthy of our worship. No matter how low you may feel, no matter how unworthy you may feel, no matter how violated you may feel concerning your own physical needs or spiritual needs, he is still worthy of our worship. It was not legislated, as I already told you, what gate you were to come in at. But there was this approach to the temple that was common knowledge to all. Worship. Listen, there's a key to worship that we need to understand. No matter how
You came in discouraged, downcast, weary, worn, tired, troubled, or carrying heavy burdens. Worship is still vital, and here's the reason why. Worship changes your focus. It gets your mind off of situations and problems and onto the problem solver. Worship changes your speech, and you turn from the negative to the positive. You get your eyes off of the mountain and your eyes on the mountain mover. Worship changes us, for it causes us to see our need in the light of God's greatness and power. Hallelujah. Do you want to be a different individual? Then determine that you're going to worship the Lord. Determine that no matter what comes into your life, you're going to give Him praise. Determined like Sister Rich and I. People could not believe it. They'd come to our house to pray, and she'd go to worship and praising God. We'd go in the hospital, she'd be praising God. Talking to her doctor, say, you need to give your heart to the Lord. If you're not saved, talk to others about giving their heart to the Lord. Worship is very vital. I'd like to tell you, as we close this, and we stand to our feet at this time, would you stand with me, please? You don't have to leave like you came. If you've got a heavy load on you, and in this old world it's so easy to get a heavy load, you can leave different. Hallelujah. We was preaching at Jersey one year. You may have been there, Brother Bill. There's a man came in there by the name of Reggie. He came to the Mayos down there somehow. Anyhow, he got in that altar and got to praying. They told me, said, that man's tried every kind of sin you can think of. He prayed over an hour, nearly wore us out praying around the altar. Finally just fell over against that banister, threw his hand up. I said, how you feel, brother? One word, satisfied. Hallelujah. Oh, he left a different way. He left a different way. I wonder tonight, while every head's bowed, our greatest needs, pile them all together, and our greatest needs are still spiritual needs. Oh, they are our greatest need. Is there anyone here you'd say, Brother Rich, I'm not right with God tonight, but I'd like to get right with God before I leave here. I'd like to leave here a different man, a different woman, a different boy, a different girl. You'd lift your hand for prayer right now in Jesus' name. You would like to be remembered in prayer. Oh, hallelujah. Anyone would like to be remembered in prayer? You may have came here with some habit, something holding on to you, some besetting sin that's conquered you over and over again. You'd like to be sanctified, holy. You lift your hand, say, preacher, pray for me. I need to be sanctified from these habits, these things that have me bound. Would you lift your hand quickly for prayer right now in Jesus' name? I'm getting ready to pray. Does anyone want to be remembered in that prayer? There may be those here that need the baptism of the Holy Ghost. You lift your hand and say, Brother Rich, I do not have the baptism of the Holy Ghost, but I'd like to receive it tonight. Would you raise your hand quickly in Jesus' name? Lift that hand for prayer right now in Jesus' name. Yes, I see that hand. Hallelujah. You can leave here different. Yes, you can leave here with it. Oh, one night I came without it, but when I left with it. Hallelujah. Are there another one? You lift your hand. Say, Brother Rich, I do not have the baptism of the Holy Ghost with the evidence of speaking with other tongues as the Spirit gives the utterance, but I would like to receive that wonderful experience. Raise that hand right now in Jesus' name. Hallelujah. Yes, I see that hand. God bless you, son. I see that hand too. God bless you, son. Hallelujah. Hallelujah. Hallelujah. You know, the baptism of the Holy Ghost, you got to understand what it is. Jesus Christ was God's gift to the world and to the sinner. The baptism of the Holy Ghost is God's gift to the church. It gives us power to overcome. It's something we do not earn, Brother Prescott. It is a gift. And when we present to God a sanctified vessel, He will fill us with the Holy Ghost. And when He fills us with the Holy Ghost speaks for Himself.
Oh, yes. In many places, Acts 2 and 4, in Acts chapter 19 and Acts chapter 10, you can read it there and see. Every time the Holy Ghost was poured out, they heard them speak with tongues and magnify God. So it's a wonderful experience. It's something you need. It's something I need. It's something I need to keep up to date. Not just something that I get one time. Oh, I know some of you got the little old Econo model. You can go 30 days, 60 days, 90 days on one little old blessing, one little old speaking in tongues. I got the old guzzler. I can be filled up tonight. I got to come back tomorrow night and get filled up again and again and again and again and again and again. I'm opening the altar, Sister Judy. Would you come and play? And we want those that lifted your hand that you want the baptism of the Holy Ghost come quickly right now.

Now, how many have other needs in your life tonight? Something you need God to do for you. You do not have to leave like you came. You can receive from the Lord. How about it tonight? The Lord can lift the burden. He can put joy where there's sorrow, peace where there's turmoil. The altar's open. You want to come in and pray with us? Father, Father, in the name of Jesus, touch every heart in this place. Don't let us leave here like we came. Oh, hallelujah. Hallelujah. Hallelujah. Oh, come on in and join us in prayer.

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2: Samuel chapter 17. Beginning at verse 44. And the Philistines said to David, "Come to me, and I will give thy flesh to the fowls of the air and to the beasts of the field." Then said David to the Philistine, "Thou comest to me with a sword, with a spear, and a shield, but I come to thee in the name of the Lord of hosts, the God of the armies of Israel, whom thou hast defied. This day will the Lord deliver thee into mine hand. I will smite thee and take thine head from thee, and I will give the carcasses of the host of the Philistines this day unto the fowls of the air and to the wild beasts of the earth." And here's what I want you to notice tonight: that all of the earth may know that there's a God in Israel. Father, I want to thank you for this wonderful day that you've given us, your care, your protection, your provision. Lord, as I stand before this congregation tonight, I need your help. Oh Lord God, would you anoint us with the Holy Ghost? Open our hearts to your word tonight, and Father, we'll thank you for it in the precious name of the blessed Son of God. Amen. You may be seated, and thank you for standing for the reading of God's word. Now, tonight, what I want to talk to you about in the last part of verse 46, David said that all of the earth may know that there's a God in Israel. Now, what I want to talk about is that the world might know. That the world might know. Everybody needs to know who Jesus is. See, whenever Elijah was having a contest on Mount Carmel with Baal's prophets, when it came time for Elijah to pray, he cried out to God, "Oh God, answer by fire, let the fire fall." And he said, "That this people may know, that this people may know that there's a God in Israel." Well, people need to know about God. Amen. And it's our responsibility as Christians to tell them. Jesus taught us in Matthew chapter 28, "Go ye therefore and teach all nations, baptizing them in the name of the Father, the Son, and the Holy Ghost, teaching them that observe all things which I've commanded you. And lo, I am with you always, even unto the end of the world." In Mark 16:5, "Go ye into all of the world and preach the gospel to every creature." Whenever Jesus brought deliverance to the man of Gadara, this after his deliverance, this man said to Jesus, "I want to follow you wherever you go." And you know what Jesus told him? He said, "Go home to thy friends and tell them how great things the Lord hath done for you. We need to go and we need to tell. You know, in all reality, the reason that Broadway Assembly has been here for all of these many years in the city of Lorain, Ohio, the real reason that this church has been here is that the world might know. Amen. And you know the reason that Pastor Matt Jones is here in Lorain, Ohio, at Broadway Assembly. Number one is that the world might know. And the reason that really, the number one reason that Brother and Sister Cruz is here in this church working as youth pastors, that the world might know. See, everything that we do in church work, the number one thing is that the world might know to get somebody saved. Whether it's a youth get-together or men's get-together or whatever we do, is that the world might know. And the reason that buses run in this city and bring children here to Broadway Assembly, that the world might know. In every Sunday school class that's taught, that the world might know. Amen. So it's so important for all of us to be a witness for the Lord. In Hamilton, Ohio, where I live for 14 years, of course, that's where Sister Cole and I met. She came to Hamilton, Ohio. Of course, I lived and worked there at the time. And she came there and preached revival at the Westside Pentecostal Church. And I went over to the revival. I wanted to see what kind of revival they were having. And I heard this young evangelist. And when I went in and heard her sing and preach, and I met her that night, and it just happened that the people she is staying with, they just happened to invite me over to their house for a snack. I thought that was nice, you know, really. But anyway, I went over and we had our snack, and then the couple went to bed, and we talked for a long time. But I left their house, and I drove over the hill, and I said to myself, that's going to be my wife. But you know, there was a little problem there. She didn't like me. But anyway, but what do you do? I just kept going back and going back. Wherever she was preaching, I would show up. But anyway, we started dating, and 13 months from the time we met, we got married. And God's been so good. But here, I didn't mean to get into all of that, but it's okay anyway. But here, even after being married for 50 years, I still like being married. Isn't that wonderful? It is, really. And I still like to hold her hand. When we drive down the road, I'll reach over and get her hand, there's times she'll reach and get my hand and hold my hand. I like that. I get a charge out of that. I mean, I do. But anyway, here's what I want to say. While I lived in Hamilton, Ohio, there was a man got saved. And the reason he got saved in Hamilton, Ohio, especially there on High Street or Main Street, the train, you'd get caught by train there a lot. It's terrible. Of course, they finally build a road underneath the railroad. And it's not so bad there now. But anyway, you'd get caught by train there a lot. But anyway, this man, he was an alcoholic, Mr. Hymer, him and his grandson about 6 years old, and the train caught them. And this little boy, while he was sitting there, he looked up at his grandpa and said, "Papa, why don't you love Jesus?" And he said, "Why don't you go to church with us? Papa, you need to get saved." That's all he said. But you know, that so touched the heart of that grandpa that Mr. Hymer came to church and he got saved just because of what the little boy said. You know, there was a husband and a wife and their little daughter. The wife and the little daughter was Christians. And went to church all the time. The dad didn't go. But every Sunday, this little girl, she would invite her dad. "Dad, go with us. Go with us to church." Often, the man's wife would invite him to go. Well, finally, he decided, "Well, I'm just going to go to get them off of my back." And you know what? He got up on this Sunday morning, and he got ready. And he told them, he said, "I'm going with you to church today." And they were so happy. And whenever they got to church and they walked in the back door, and when they got inside, this man, he felt someone pushing on his back. And he looked around, and it was his little daughter pushing on his back. And she said, "There he is, Jesus, save him." And you know what? Jesus did save him. Jesus did save him. Amen. That the world might know. That the world might know. We was preaching revival several years ago there in Hamilton, Ohio. And Sister Cole and I and we in this revival, there were several people saved in that meeting. But anyway, there was this couple, and they had two children, a son and a daughter. The mother and the daughter was saved, but the little boy wasn't saved. Of course, the dad wasn't saved. But anyway, this little boy, they gathered around to have dinner, and the mom asked the little boy, "Son, we want you to pray." And this little boy said, "I'm not going to pray. I don't want to pray. My dad don't pray, and I'm not going to pray either." And you know, that so touched Russell Wiggins' heart that he came to that revival. He came to that revival that happened during the revival. He came to revival, and Russell Wiggins got saved. Amen. Why? Because his son said, "Dad," or to his mom, I don't want to pray. I want to be like Dad. He don't pray, and I'm not going to pray." Well, anyway, this world needs to know who Jesus is. Amen. Praise God. The Bible teaches us, though, in Luke 19:10, "For the Son of Man is come to seek and to save that which was lost." Amen. You know, I like Matthew. Jesus said to the publican, the tax collector, "Matthew, follow me." And he followed Jesus. And I'll tell you what, Matthew is my kind of man. Yeah, he made a great feast. And he invited all of his sinner friends. He invited friends to come to the feast, and he invited Jesus. While Jesus was in there eating with all of those publicans and sinners, The scribes and the Pharisees, they was looking in the windows or through the door, and they were very critical of Jesus. But you know what Jesus said to them? They that are whole need not a physician, but they that are sick. I came not to call the righteous, but sinners unto repentance. Yes, Jesus came in this world to save sinners. The Apostle Paul said, brethren, my heart desire and prayer to God for Israel that they might be saved. You know, it's a marvelous thing for people to be saved and go to heaven when this life is over. The Bible teaches us in Matthew 9, 37 and 38, the harvest truly is plenteous, but the labors they are few. Pray ye therefore the Lord of the harvest, that he will send forth labors unto his harvest. John 4, 35, lift up your eyes and look on the fields, for they're white already at the harvest. See, the greatest thing that can ever happen in any service is somebody to get saved. Did you know, and especially while I pastored, of course I pastored for 30 years there in Louisville, Kentucky, I won a lot of people to God just before they died. You might say, Brother Cole, do you believe in deathbed repentance? I sure do. Yes, because I've seen people get saved just before they left this world. I do not recommend it at all. Could I say it again? I do not recommend people waiting until they get on their deathbed. You need to get right with God and live for Him now. Amen. But I know that God does save people on their deathbed. Or just before they die. You know, I believe this in my whole heart. There's people who die in automobile accidents. And just before they die, they cry out to God for mercy. And God saves them. I believe there's people who die in plane crashes. And on the way down, they cry out to God. And God saves them. Amen. But one of the thieves that was on the cross with Jesus, this was all he said to Jesus. He said, now, Lord, remember me whenever you come into your kingdom. That's all he said. Remember me whenever you come into your kingdom. And you know what Jesus said to him? Today thou shalt be with me in paradise. Whenever the publican and the Pharisee went in the temple to pray, the publican, the sinner, he wasn't even as much as lift up his head. And this was all he said. He smote his hands on his breast and said, God, be merciful to me, a sinner. He went away justified rather than the other. You know, often in our meetings, I have people to tell me when I ask them, are you a Christian or would you like to be a Christian? I have them to tell me, I've been so bad, I've done so much that's wrong, that I don't believe I can be saved. And you know what I tell them? People like you is who the Lord died for. I tell them, Apostle Paul said that he was chief among the sinners. And God saved him. I'll tell you what. It's not what we've done or what we've not done. That's not got anything to do with it. We just come as we are and we confess our sins. And if we confess our sins, He's faithful and just to forgive them. He said, if you will come, I will in no wise cast you out. In Isaiah 1:18, come now and let us reason together, saith the Lord. Though your sin be as scarlet, they'll be as white as snow. Though they be red like crimson, they shall be as wool. Amen. See, all we have to do is just come and confess our sins. He said, if you'll confess your sin, I'm faithful and just to forgive them. Amen. So it's not being so bad. Amen. I remember being in a service, and there was a lady in this church. It's a quite large church. She was way back to my right. We had had a good service and altar call, and that lady was weeping and crying, and there was only five or six people left in the church. And I walked back to her and shook hands with her. And of course, the lady that was with her, she was a Christian. And I asked her, I said, "Are you a Christian?" She said, "No." I said, "Would you like to be a Christian?" She said, "Yes, I would." But she said, "I can't." She said, "I've done so much that's wrong, and my life is a mess." She said, "Whenever I was a little girl, I was 9 years old, and I used to come and hear you and Sister Cole sing and preach." And she said, I got saved and lived for God for years, but have drifted away from God. And I've been away from God for years. And I've done everything in the book, and my life is a mess." I told her, I said, "People like you is who the Lord died for." That woman got up out of her seat and she came to an altar. And God restored the joy of her salvation. Hallelujah. She got gloriously saved, and she is back that night testifying and worshiping the Lord. But we just come as we are. See, Sister Cole mentioned about me and my life. I didn't grow up in the ideal home. I know the right way for kids to come up is for mom and dad to go to church and take their children to the house of God. That's the way it's supposed to be. Amen? It really is. But, see, there's possibly kids or young people or whoever. You didn't grow up in the idea home, but it really doesn't matter what side of the tracks you're on. Listen, if you'll come to God, God will transform your life and you can live a wonderful life for God. Amen. Praise God. You know, while I pastored there in Louisville, Kentucky, where the church was on South Park Road. And you come down, of course, Brother Smith, he knows where this is at. You come down Miner's Lane there, and it dead ends at South Park, and you turn right, and the church is a couple of hundred yards down there on the left. Well, right there at that stop sign, where you turn right, across the street there was a Locust Grove Inn, this club, this nightclub. And I didn't like it being there. I prayed many times for it to close. I really did. But, the board and I had a meeting, and we needed to put a church sign up out there at the corner so it would point people the direction of the church. But to put a church sign up there, it had to be on the nightclub property. Well, anyway, I told them, I said, "Well, I'll go ask this owner about putting up a sign out there on his property." Well, anyway, one day I was passing by, and I saw the owner out in the parking lot. He is picking up some paper and cleaning up some. And anyway, I just wheeled in there. And it was kind of strange, me pulling in the parking lot of a nightclub. But I normally don't do that, you know. But I wheeled in there, and I got out of the car, and I walked over to this gentleman, and I reached out my hand, shook hands with him, introduced myself, and of course he told me who he was. And after I chatted with him just a minute or so, I said, "Well, sir, really the reason that I'm here," I said, "we need to put a church sign up here on the corner pointing people out to the church. And I said, we need to put it on your property. And the reason I'm here is to get permission to put it up. And he looked at me and he turned around two or three times like that. And he looked at me like I was crazy. And he said, he called me Reverend. He said, now, Reverend, you know that we're on different sides of the track. I said, yeah, I know we are. And he said, now, you've probably preached against me in my place here, haven't you? I had. You know, really, I had. And I said, yes, sir, I have. But then I began to witness to him. I began to witness to him. I told him, I said, sir, I said, there was a time in my life when I was young that I helped my dad make moonshine liquor and sell it to make people drunk. And I'm not proud of that. There's probably young people maybe here tonight. You're here and your mom and dad are not Christians. Or maybe your mom's a Christian and your dad are not. Or so. Lots of times you have young people in church that mom and dad are unsaved. Thank God for you. Thank God you're here. Don't give up. Keep hanging in there. Amen. But you know, I told him, I said, there was a time in my life that I helped my dad. I said, my dad used to make moonshine liquor and sell it to make people drunk. And I said, I helped him, and I'm not proud of that. And I said, I told him, well, I got saved. And then later on, my dad got saved. We quit all of that. We don't do that anymore. God changed me. And I said, God's called me to preach. And I've preached the gospel for years and have seen many people get saved. And he looked at me. And anyway, he just stared at me. And then he had one of those spells of turning around and around again. And he looked at me and he said, now, I don't know why I'm going to do this. But he said, Reverend, you go ahead and put up that church sign down there on the corner. I shook hands with that man. I said, thank you, sir. But you know, whenever I started walking toward my car, he turned around. He said, hey, Reverend. Would you give me the recipe to that stuff that you all made? I said, no, sir. No, sir, I will not. I will not. Well, anyway, praise God. Well, hallelujah. Listen, I'll tell you what. It doesn't matter what you used to be. It doesn't matter. God can transform. You just come to Him and confess your sins and He'll take them away. Amen. Hallelujah. Glory to God. What a great God. What a great God we have that loves us. It doesn't matter what we've done or what we've not done. That's not got anything to do with it. We just come as we are. And we confess our sins and He forgives. But here, see, Sister Cole and I, we grew up different. See, her mom and dad, Christians, and went to church all the time. My mother was a Christian, but she didn't get where we live. You wouldn't believe where we lived in the country. As a matter of fact, Sister Cole's told me many times, I thought that I was a country girl until I married you. Well, anyway, but we really live back in the country. See, I don't know whether you have picked up on this or not, but really, my wife, I don't know no other way to put it. My wife is a classy lady. She really is. I mean, her mom, you know, taught school for 39 years, and mom caught, you know, when you go to their house, you had to sit down to meal, they had nice tablecloth and beautiful dishes, and just these classy people, if you know what I mean. Well, my family wasn't like that. I mean, we made moonshine liquor and stuff like that, you know. But anyway, God brought us together. Glory to God. And here we've shared the gospel all around the world. Praise God. To many, many people, and we've seen many, many people saved. See, it's not what we used to be, it's what we are now. Glory to God. Hallelujah. Amen. And listen, wherever we are, God can use us. And why does God use us? That the world might know. That the world might know. Amen. Well, I remember in Louisville, Kentucky, while I pastored, I was getting ready to go in this hospital, and there was a doctor and a gentleman talking there on the outside of the hospital, and there was benches there, is close to us, close to the sidewalk or the street, and anyway. This man was talking to this doctor, and he was asking this doctor about where some alcoholic center was. And I could tell he needed help bad. He really did. I mean, he was under the influence of alcohol. But anyway, this doctor stopped me and asked me, did I know where such and such alcoholic center

started rolling down his cheeks, and he fell on his knees at one of those benches. And he turned around and looked up at me and he said, "Preacher, you're not ashamed to pray with me, are you?" Brother, I got down on my knees right beside him, right there on that, right at that sidewalk. And I prayed that man through and he got saved. He had been on a big drunk for almost a week and hadn't even been home. He had a wife and three children, but he, praise God, a smile on his face. He said, "I'm going home. I'm going back to my wife and to my children." I'll tell you what, friend, this world needs to know who Jesus is. Amen. This world needs to know. Praise God. We need to tell this world who Jesus is. And you know the thing about it. Everybody can do it. You know, I've heard people say, "Well, I can't talk." Oh, yes, you can. When you get mad, you can really talk. Yeah, everybody can do it. Amen. So I'm not such a, or I don't think so, such an outgoing person. But anyway, when it comes to witnessing, I can do it. Amen. And this world needs to know there are so many people that don't know. And you know, most of the people that we won to God in Louisville, Kentucky, it was because we went out and invited them. See, every child of God in their church, they need to, that's in the church, they need to invite somebody every week to their church. That's so important. And you know the thing about it, everybody can do it. Amen. That the world might know. Amen. And you know, in all reality, one of the great reasons that I love Broadway Assembly. And I mean, Brother Matt, it's such a blessing to come to be here. And I wish I could have said more. I was limited for time this morning and so on. But, you know, honoring this man of God, that's a thing to do. And I thank God for that. But the greatest thing that we can do is to win somebody to the Lord Jesus Christ. Amen. Get people saved and ready for heaven. That's what it's all about anyway. Amen. Glory to God. So we need to tell this world about Jesus. And everybody can do it. And it's our responsibility as Christians. Amen. You know, even in our travels, Sister Cole and I, we witness to people. Amen. I don't know whether you have a tract ministry. Possibly you do in this church. I thank God for that. A preacher, I preached his homecoming Sunday before last. Pastors in Latonia, Kentucky. Lee Stanton. You know how Lee Stanton got saved? He went to a men's restroom and somebody had left a tract in there and he just picked it up and read it. And it so touched his heart, he went to church the next Sunday and got saved. Why? Because somebody left a tract. Thank God for those people and their evangelism work. Amen. Praise God. So, but you know what? We think everybody knows, but they don't. This world needs to know. Most of the people we brought to our church, it was because they was invited. But one man in his family, his name was Lloyd Bright. Lloyd, him and his wife was out taking a Sunday evening drive. And he drove down the road and he passed by our church. And he looked over his wife and said, "Right there is where we're supposed to go to church." And they wasn't even saved.

0: You know what? The very next Sunday, you know what happened? Lloyd came. He didn't know nothing. He really did. But you know what? The first Sunday they came, Lloyd and his wife came to the altar and got saved. Got gloriously saved. And Lloyd, he, like I said, he didn't know nothing. You know, but the next day on Monday evening, we was having a working at the church. It was cleaning off the parking lot. And the men was bringing their blowers and the brooms. And we had an acre of paved parking. And anyway, we was going to do it ourselves. Anyway, I was a little bit late getting to the Monday working, but I'd announced it on Sunday night. But when I got there, I drove up on the parking lot and I saw someone pushing a broom. He had on shorts and he was smoking a pipe and the smoke was just boiling. You know who it was? It was Lloyd. Did Lloyd get saved the night or the day before? Yes, he did. Amen. You know what? I just went over to Lloyd, put my arm around him, began to talk to him. I tell you what, he was one of those that he was willing to do anything. Amen. And you know, Lloyd, he was such an enthusiastic man. And he began to grow in God and grow in God. And then finally, he after he was there for a while, he said, "Brother Cole, I noticed you got a van out there." I said, "What are you doing in that van?" I said, "Well," and we had the whole 30 years that I was there, we ran anywhere from 5 to 7 church buses every Sunday. But anyway, he said, "That van, we just use it as a backup in case a bus breaks down or whatever." He said, "I would like to start a senior citizens ministry." He said, "My grandma, she needs a way to church. She's a Christian, don't have a way to church." And he said, "I'd like to pick her up and get some others. Did you know?" I said, "Well, oh yes, Lloyd, you can do that." And he started running that van, senior citizens van. And you know, it wasn't many weeks until he had that van full of senior citizens every Sunday morning. Such an enthusiastic worker. And you know, he worked at that a while. And then he came to me and said, "Brother Cole," he said, "I've got the van full." He said, "I want one of the buses and I want to be a bus captain. I want to go get kids." And he said, "If we could get someone to drive the van and take care of that, could I have a bus?" I said, "Oh, yes, you can. We got someone to take care of the senior citizen van." And Lloyd got a bus. On a Saturday morning at 10 o'clock, we always had a bus workers meeting and have devotion. But we'd always set goals. That was whenever our daughter, Darla, was home and she was a bus captain. And Darla, most of the time, she had more than any of the others on her bus. But we had to have them to set goals on their bus. But you know, Lloyd never would set a goal. He'd always say, "I just want to have more than Darla. I just want to have more than Darla." But, and you know, he did. And you know, sure enough, one Sunday he had more than Darla, and he had the biggest time you ever seen. But you know, but here, Lloyd, and I'm going to close pretty soon. But here, Lloyd didn't know nothing. You know, a lot of times we assume that everybody knows. They really don't. A lot of times, and you see that, I'm sure you see that here, Brother Jones. There's people who come to an altar. They don't know how to pray. They don't know nothing. It's our responsibility as Christians to teach them. Isn't that right? Amen. But Lloyd had a family had been missing. The children had been missing. He told me, he said, "Brother Cole, I want you to go with me this family's, the children's not been coming. I want you to go with me and see if we can get those kids back. Well, I told him, I said, well, I'll meet you at the church Thursday night. And I met Lloyd at church. We got in the car and drove over to this house. And we got out. And I walked up at the door. And you know, it's exciting to do visitation. Whenever you go up the door and knock on the door, you don't know what's behind that door. You that do it, you know how it is. Amen. Which way is Sister McMillan? Where is she at? That way? Hey, Sister McMillan. I'm a pushing for it. And praise God. Thank God for that blessed lady. God only knows how many people that she's brought to this church and how many souls that's already in heaven because of her. Anyway, glory to God. Whew, I know she couldn't hear me, but I felt good saying it anyway. Anyway, I loved her. And when I come here, I make it my point to talk to her. I just like to talk to somebody who does it. And been doing it a long time. Amen. Praise God. But anyway, here. Lloyd and I got out and we walked up this door and I knocked on the door and when this door opened, oh, I tell you what, there was a woolly, you ever see a woolly booger? I mean, he was a woolly booger. But the thing about it, he was holding a pit bulldog by its collar, and that dog was on its hind legs, and there was fire in that dog's eyes. I mean, it was scary. Honest, it was. And you know, anyway, I mentioned to him about his kids coming, the kids coming back on the bus, and he said, they're not coming anymore. He was so rude to me, and he just slammed the door. You ever have a door slammed in your face? It's not a good feeling. I've had beer cans. I've had men to throw beer cans under my feet on visitation. What'd you do? You go back home? No, I kept going. You know the reason why? I want this world to know who Jesus is. Hallelujah. Glory to God. Well, anyway, Lloyd and I, we know nothing else to do but go back to the car, you know. I didn't want to knock anymore or try to have any more conversation with that guy. But anyway, we started toward the car. And when we started toward the car, I just happened to glance back toward the house, and I thank God because it did. That man had let that pit bulldog out of the back door, and that dog was coming around the side of the house, and it was headed right toward us. I made it okay, but Lloyd, he didn't. He almost didn't make it. I mean, he made it, barely made it in that car before that dog got to him. And you know what? It made Lloyd mad. He said, I'm a-going in there, and I'm going to get that guy. I said, now, Lloyd, we're Christians. We can't do that. He said, oh, Brother Cole, I'm sorry. I'm so sorry. I know I can't. But anyway, there's all kind of thoughts going through my mind. Ooh, Lord God, help us. Yeah. Boy, I tell you, the work of God is exciting. It is. Glory to God. If you don't think it's exciting, get out and go down the street knocking on doors, inviting people to your church. Amen. You'll run into all kinds of people, but yet you'll find people that's hungry for God. They're tired of sin. They're tired of drugs. They're tired of alcohol. They're tired of carousing around. They are. Amen. Sister Cole, come. Amen. That the world might know. Amen. Many times, we bring people to the house of God and they really don't know. It's our responsibility as Christians to tell them. Amen. Isn't it wonderful to be a Christian? Isn't it wonderful to have our sins washed away by the precious blood of Jesus? And on the road to heaven? Amen. Praise God. Hallelujah. How about it tonight? How is it over at your house? You know, many times, there's a wife. More often, there's a wife is saved and a husband not saved. They have to go to church alone. I thank God for you. Keep coming to church and keep praying for your husband. You know, we had a man in our church. His name was Jim Fordyce. And Jim's wife, Carol. She was a good lady, but she didn't care about spiritual things. Jim and his baby daughter came to church for 14 years. Alone. Occasionally, Carol would come. And we was in revival at our church. Or a few months before that, Jim, he testified this after God baptized him in the Spirit. He said, I just got tired of being where I was. And he got in and God baptized him in the Holy Ghost. Amen. He was on fire for God. Anyway, we started a revival with our daughter and son-in-law, Anthony and Darla. And we went for a week. I scheduled this revival Sunday through Sunday. And we had a good revival. There were some people got saved. But on Sunday, that the revival was supposed to close. Over here on this side, there was double doors in our church. And there's a ramp. You come up and Sister Cole and I was coming up the ramp and getting ready to come in the church. And on a Sunday, the revival was supposed to close that night. And she looked at me. And of course, Sister Cole had fasted all day that day. And she looked at me and said, Bruce, what are we going to do about this revival? Are we going to go on or what are we going to do? And I don't know why I said what I said. I said, well, if Debbie Bowling, and that's one of the ladies in the church, had been saved for some time, and she had never received the baptism. I said, if Debbie Bowling get the baptism of the Holy Ghost tonight, and if Carol Fordyce would get saved, I said, we'll go on to this revival. I didn't even know Carol would even be there. I really didn't. But you know, glory to God, we started that service, and we just walked in. That's all I said. I said, if Carol gets saved, Debbie Bowling get the Holy Ghost. Well, anyway, we went into church and started the service. 6 o'clock, choir got to sing, and the power of God fell in that place. People went to shouting and praising God. The Spirit of God settled over that place. People went to run into the altar. And I looked back and I saw Debbie Bowling coming. And she came, and God baptized her with the Holy Ghost. Amen. I look back, and what do you know? Carol Fordyce was there. I didn't even know she'd even be there. But she was there. But you know, the Spirit of God kept moving. And you know, Carol got up out of her seat and came to the altar and got saved. Amen. After Jim and his baby daughter came to church for 14 years, she got gloriously saved. Amen.
1: Hallelujah.
0: And you know what? I got over close to Sister Cole over at the piano, and I said, we'll go on revival. And we did, praise God. And I mean, that service that night started at 6 o'clock. It wasn't over until 11 o'clock that night. There were several more people saved and filled with the Holy Ghost. We went on to that revival, and there were scores of people saved. I want you to know God's still moving. Everyone stand. Everyone stand. Hallelujah. Hallelujah. Hallelujah.

0: know who Jesus is.
1: 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All right.
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4: God, I just believe that people's going to be praying, seeking the Lord for what we need for revival. It's looking forward to it. Praise God. If you would, turn to St. Matthew's Gospel tonight. Words of Christ, chapter number 24, referring to the unexpected coming of Christ. Chapter number 24. I'd like to read some verses in your hearing. Message entitled, Ready or Not, Here I Come. Ready or Not, Here I Come. Let's look at Matthew 24, begin reading verse number 36, speaking of the unexpected time of the coming of Christ. I believe from time to time, church, we need to be reminded.
5: Right.
4: Never forget. In our way of remembrance, in the way that we need to know that we're making preparation. The Bible teaches us that we're hasting for the day of the coming of the Lord Jesus Christ. We're looking for one day to see that glorious appearing of our great God and Savior. Amen. So we need to be stirred. We need to know that Jesus could come just any day, just any hour. Reads in verse number 36, but of that day and hour knoweth no man. No, not the angels of heaven, but my Father only. But as the days of Noah were, so shall also the coming of the Son of Man be. For as in the days that were before the flood, they were eating and drinking, marrying and giving in marriage until the day that Noah entered into the ark. And knew not, Noah knew not until the flood came. We know it took them all away. We know that there was only a person saved in the time of the flood. But we do know so shall also the coming of the Son of Man be. Then shall two be in the field, the one shall be taken and the other left. Two women shall be grinding at the mill, the one shall be taken and the other left. Watch therefore, for you know not what hour your Lord doth come. But know this, that if the goodman of the house have known in what watch the thief would come, he would have watched and would not have suffered his house to be broken up. Therefore be ye also ready. Ready or not, here I come. Praise God. For in such an hour as you think not, the Son of Man cometh. How many believes he's soon coming?
6: Amen.
4: How many believes he can come before the service is over?
6: Amen.
4: How many believes that, amen, before the conclusion of this message, Jesus Christ can come for his church?
6: That's right.
4: How many believes it's that close?
6: Yes, amen.
4: Amen. Praise the Lord. Let us pray together. Heavenly Father, we're so thankful that we're assembling ourselves once again to receive the Word of God. Lord, we need help tonight. And God, I know that you're able to touch us and help us to come to know that in this day and in this hour, we know we need to be searching ourselves and making preparation to meet the Lord. We know Jesus is coming for his church. No man knoweth the day or the hour, so we need to be ready at all times. But God, do touch us tonight. Let us be moved in our spirit, within our soul, to know that we're ready at all times to meet thee, O God. But touch us, Lord. Help us to be able to receive, because God, we know that we need your touch. What is ever accomplished, we'll praise you, Lord. Everyone that loved the Lord said amen. And you may be seated. Amen. Church, we know that, amen, the little game we played as children. Amen. Hide and seek. We know at the time that one child would go run away and hide while the other would count. He may close his eyes and say, I'm going to count to 10. Then he'd say, ready or not, here I come. So we know it's going to be that way, that Jesus is coming as a thief in the night. And verse number 43 teaches us, if the goodman of the house had known and watched, the thief would have come. He would have watched and would not suffered his house to be broken up. Therefore be also ready, for in such an hour as you think not, the Son of Man cometh. Now Jesus also gave us warning. Amen. In Matthew 24, don't to be overcharged with the cares of life, with drunkenness and suffering, knowing that this day could catch us unaware. So we know that there is a preparation time for every child of God. We know there's times that we search ourselves, we examine ourselves. I was thinking this week in what the verse teaches us. Examine yourself, for you know not yourself, but prove yourself. Because only God knows the heart. Amen. So therefore we know before God, as we have prayed and searched ourselves and examined ourselves to see that we be in the faith. Because when He comes, shall He find faith on the earth? I say, when He returns, shall He find faith on the earth? I want to know that, amen, I'm walking by faith and not by sight. I want to know that I'm looking up and preparing myself for His great coming. We know there's a key word here in verse number 42 and what it said. There's a Greek meaning for watch. And also one verse Jesus referred to, what I say in the one, I say in the all. Watch. So there is a Greek meaning for watch. Amen. Indicating a constant vigil at the present time. The reason for this vigil today instead of only in the future is that present day believers do not know when the Lord will come for them. Amen. There will be no warning signs. And they may never assume that He cannot come today. They must be committed to, amen, to the historical possibility of Christ returning at any moment, second, moment, hour, amen, and for His return. And so we're looking for that saints of God. Amen. We know the prophecies are being fulfilled. Amen. We know the time is drawing nearer. We know what Matthew 25, the parable of the 10 virgins, what it means to us and the church. Amen. We as wise, we're making preparation to know that in that time shall we be ready. Shall we be ready at the midnight hour when the Christ made shall be those that are ready going to meet the bridegroom. Oh yes, we also know in this verse of 42 when He said, you know not what hour, that Christ warned that His disciple must always be ready. That it must be understood as referring to His return. Amen. To catch all the saints out of the world. Amen. State that it's coming for the saints living before the tribulation will be an unexpected time, and without warning, we know not the time. And therefore the thief, that's what He's referring to, is the thief, an unknown time, an unexpected hour, amen, when the Lord shall come. And we know it's going to take a devoted way of a disciple to be ready to know that when He is soon, amen, coming, His appearance shall be, that we do within our hearts have that blessed hope within us. For he that hath this hope within himself purifieth himself when he is pure. That is the reason why we know that we shall see Him and we shall be like Him. Amen. He's coming, church. Amen. Are you ready? Praise the Lord. I think about this church as a time, as a preparation message that we need to be warned and know from the Scriptures. Are we making that preparation day in and day out, searching ourselves to know that there's not anything holding us down here? Amen. Knowing that there's not anything that means more to me. I'm not going to be like Lot's wife and look back. Amen. There was something that she treasured in Sodom. And Jesus said, remember Lot's wife. Amen. I don't want to be that way. I don't want nothing to hold me down here. I don't want it to be material possessions. I don't want to be a top of idol or anything that I may look to that has much meaning to me. I want to know that I'm holding on to Christ. And therefore, when that trumpet sounds, my feet shall leave the ground. We know what the Scripture teaches us. Amen. For the Lord Himself shall descend from heaven with a shout, with the voice of the archangel, the trump of God, and the dead in Christ shall rise first, and then which are alive and remain shall be caught up in the clouds to meet the Lord in the air, and so shall we forever. Amen. Be with the Lord. Comfort one another with these words. Why shall they be comfort to the child of God, knowing that we're going to be raptured out as we sing the song of, amen, one of these days through the troubles and trials. Amen. The troubles and trials, there will be no more, church. Amen. We're going to be delivered from our troubles and trials. We're going to be delivered from all anguish and suffering. We're going to be delivered from all that discouragement. Amen. We're going to be raptured out. Are you raptured ready? Are you making that preparation to be born? Let's give you a good hand clap of praise tonight. Amen. Hallelujah. Oh, hallelujah. Help us, the Lord, to be ready. Oh, yes, in regard to His coming. He's going to judge the world after the tribulation. His coming will be expected then. Amen. Oh, yes. And we know that there'll be a time. Amen. When he. Amen. Just like. Amen. The time. Amen. When John the Revelator had such a great revelation. Amen. In the spirit. Amen. Knowing that new heaven. Oh, yes. That new Jerusalem is going to be coming down. There's going to be a new heaven. There's going to be a new earth. Amen. The saints of God shall reign. Amen. For 1,000 years. And we know there's going to be a great preparation period at that time. Amen. But saints of God, what about now? What about preparation now? Oh, what are we preparing ourselves for that which is to come? That's why I refer to as a thief. That's why it's coming as a thief in the night. Amen. Because no man knoweth the day or the hour when the Son of Man shall come. God help us to be ready.
6: Amen.
4: Oh, it's going to be for those who remain faithful. It's going to be for those who stand true. It's going to be for the overcomers. I was thinking about that this week. Lord, help me to be one that can overcome the flesh. Help me to be one that can overcome the wicked one. Help me to be one that can overcome. Amen. Oh, yes and no. And what the scripture teaches us in Revelation, for he that overcometh shall have right to the tree of life. And for he that overcometh shall be in the paradise of our God. It's going to be for the Amen. But the grace of God has appeared before all men, teaching us to deny all ungodliness and worldly lust, to live soberly and righteously and godly in this present world, looking, amen, for that blessed hope and glorious appearing of our great God and Savior Jesus Christ. We must look for His coming. We must haste for the day. We must make preparation for that day. As Paul told the Thessalonian church, he said, I pray that the very God of peace sanctify you wholly and preserve you blameless unto the coming of our Lord and Savior Jesus Christ. To preserve you blameless. What does it mean by that, preacher? To preserve you faultless. Amen. To preserve you sinless before God. Amen. I don't believe in this type of religion or, amen, any kind of Christianity or true professions that some Christians may profess about, you know, how that they say it, therefore, man cannot be perfected. I know that when perfection shall only be on the side of God, that we're not going to be perfected among ourselves, but we know through what God has made us through His righteousness and holiness and has made us, amen, a holy child of God, a holy vessel, amen, for God, and we know that we have no desire to sin, we don't have no desire to practice sin, and we don't see our need, amen, to give ourselves over to the desires of the flesh and of the world and the things of carnality. We don't have no desire for those things. We hold on to the nail-scarred hand. We pray to keep the old man crucified daily. And amen, what Paul said, I die daily. I die out, amen. Amen to the old man. And therefore, I'm going to walk in the newness of life, and I want to, amen, just be in the sight of God. What pleases God, amen, to know I reach perfection through Christ. Only God knows the heart of man. What's perfected in the heart of man? There's a perfection of love. Amen. There's a perfection that God gives man within himself. Amen. To know that when he walks before him, he is perfect. To know there's a perfect, amen, way of relationship between man and God. Amen. Praise the Lord. To know if his breath leaves his body at any time, or if he's rapture ready, he's going to be in the presence of God. There should be no fear of death. Amen. Oh, yes. I say there should be no fear of death. Amen. Oh, yes. But saints of God, amen, what shipwrecks faith is fear. You hear me tonight? What shipwrecks faith is fear.
6: Right,
4: amen. Amen. But perfect love casts out all fear. Amen. That's why perfect love, amen, praise God. Amen. For the scripture teaches us in 1 John, amen, if we cannot love our brother whom we have seen, how can we love God whom we have not seen? Oh, I'm glad to know that He has bestowed His love upon us that we can be called the sons of God. Oh, I'm thankful for that. Oh, yes, I'm thankful that there is a perfection through the love of God, that God knows that perfection in me. But because my heart yearns to love Him, if I'm walking in that love, if I'm walking in that perfection, saints of God, it does not matter what another denominational preacher may preach or tell me. I know what I have in God, and you will know what you have in God. Amen. Praise God, your heart's been perfected in love. the spirit, you have no desire to give to the flesh. Therefore, your routes are ready. Amen. You're hasting for the day. Listen, I believe that the sound of the trumpet is no more what he could say. I say what he could say. Ready or not, here I come. When the trumpet sounds, ready or not, he will come, church. And we got to know that we're ready at that time. We got to know that, amen. We got to have that assurance. We got to walk in that faith. We got to walk in the light of his word. We got to walk in his spirit.
6: That's
4: amen.
6: Right.
4: To know. He said, know this. To know this. Amen. Praise God. If the good men of the house had known. Amen. If what watched the thief would have come, he would not have suffered his house
6: right.
4: to be broken up. But he didn't know. Oh, yes. Most thieves come in the night.
6: Right.
4: Amen. When everything settles down and when everything's dark, amen, people are asleep. They creep in. They unlock windows. They unlock doors. They creep in. They steal. They kill. They do all they can to obtain that which they desire. But saints of God, we know, amen, whether we've come passed about with the darkness of this world, and we know that there's evil on every side, amen, for the child of God, we can still look up. I say, what? Shipwrecks, faith is fear. We don't need to have that fear. We need to walk in that love. Can you say amen? We need to walk in that perfection of holiness that he's called us to be. Amen. Hallelujah. Ready or not, here I come. There's a countdown, don't you believe? I believe there's a countdown going on. Amen. That Jesus could come just any day now. Amen. And one of the deceptions that Satan places upon man. Amen. Not only just for the sinner, but for the saint. What Satan tries to persuade men is to get their eyes upon prosperity and upon material wealth and material gain. Yes. One man told me yesterday that his wife, amen, had $275,000 in her 401k. And you know, he talks about different things about money. And people talk about the things that money can hold for them things of that nature. But saints of God, I'm thankful to know that, amen, oh yes, it's not in, there's no security in that for the child of God. I say there's no security in that for the child of God. His mansion is not, amen, down here below. Amen. Jesus said, in my Father's house are many mansions. If it were not so, I would have told you, and I go and prepare a place for you. And if I go and prepare a place for you, I will come again. I will come again and receive you to myself. That where I am, there you may be also. That's going to be a rejoicing to know that where he is, I will be there also. You will be there also. Isn't that comfort? That's why he said, comfort one another with these words. That where he is, there shall we be also.
6: Amen.
4: Amen. Praise God. Amen. We want to see Jesus.
6: Right.
4: We want to see the one who died for us.
6: Right.
4: Who shed his blood for us. Who was beat upon his back for our healing. Who suffered agony. He was scourged. Amen. He suffered much pain and agony for us. He died a crucial death for you and for I want to behold him. I want to see him. I want to be with him. Just think about the presence. Amen. In heaven. Just think about the joy. Amen. It's going to be. Amen. The words I never can explain. Amen. The majesty of God. The power of God. The likeness of God. The light of God. Everything about God in heaven. Is it going to be for eternity, preacher? Is it going to be for the saint of God who's looking that we can lift up our heads for our redemption drawing nigh? It's going to draw nigh to the child of God. We must be ready. We must be rapture ready. Ready or not, here I come. Amen. Glory to God. Listen. Amen. It doesn't matter if we walk into the valley or we're on a mountain. Ready or not, here I come. Oh, yes, ready or not, here I come. What about the friend or relative or a neighbor that come knocks on your door at an unexpected time? Amen. Oh yes, you know that you have given yourself over to hospitality, that you need to offer them in. Amen. To be with you and spend time with you. And you offer them something to drink. You offer them in way of hospitality that show them kindness. Amen. But they have come at an unexpected time. I didn't know when they were coming. I didn't make the preparation. Amen. There's clothes that need to be picked up. There's dishes. medications on the counter, these laundry laying everywhere, and you try to, amen, just cover yourself about to get everything ready while they're still knocking on the door. Let me pick up a few things. Let me tuck away some things. Come on now. And you start sticking things in the oven, sticking things in the microwave, sticking things in the cabinet, putting things under the bed. Just kind of tidy up a little bit because somebody's coming at unexpected time. Have you ever done that?
6: Come on, brother.
4: Amen. Didn't know. But you want to tidy up. That's how it was with Mary and Martha. Martha was covered about with much serving. You know, in the house and doing things and being occupied with things. But Mary could see the needful part. She was at the feet of Jesus.
6: All right.
4: Amen. If we're spiritual saints of God, we're going to see the needful part. I say, if we're spiritual, we're going to see the needful part. That needful part is staying at the feet of Jesus. What does that feet of Jesus represent? Hey, that's an act of humility. Amen. That's an act of worship. Woo! Hallelujah. Amen. We worship. If we have true worship. Amen. If we have true humility. If we have called upon the Lord from a pure heart. If we're doing it all sincerity and the truth. Listen, saints of God. That's being raptured, man. That's looking up in the eyes of Jesus. That's beholding Him. That's loving Him. Oh, yes. And that's what we need to become. Not to be covered about. If Jesus said, don't be overcharged with cares of life, it could be like Martha. She was coming about. She could be a good servant. She could do good things. She could do good works. But Mary could see the needful part. Oh, God, let me see the needful things that keeps me spiritual. Let me see the needful things that keeps me praying. Let me see the needful things that keeps me humble. Amen. And not let the world get a hold on me. Not let the cares of life to get a hold on me. Lord, don't let me be drunken with the cares of all this life. Amen. All the things of this world overtake me that I'll be lost. Eternally lost or Mr. Rapture or whatever my downfall may be. But long as I keep looking up, long as I keep holding on, yes. Long as I keep pressing on. Hallelujah. Amen. Church, I'm excited about you, about this thing, aren't you? I'm excited to know that we can be and we will be ready. I was thinking also, amen, about the grace of God. God has given me grace to live and He's given me grace to die. Amen. If the Word teaches us, amen, whether I live, I live unto the Lord, or whether I die unto the Lord. So whether I live or whether I die, I belong to the Lord. So it don't make any difference. So we know that He's given me grace to live and grace to die. Amen. Oh yes, and there's no sting of death for the child of God. Amen. Amen. To be absent from the body is going to be present with the Lord, and therefore, amen. Just think about how dying really is. It's just like falling asleep and waking up. Amen. In the presence of God. In the place with God. Isn't that going to be wonderful? Amen. But just think about what the Scripture also teaches us. That there be some that shall not taste of death, but shall see Him coming.
6: Right.
4: And the clouds with great power and with great glory.
6: Right.
4: Now some of this service may have to go by the way of the grave. And then again, none of us here may not have to go by the way of the grave. Amen. There's going to be a catching away.
6: Right.
4: We know what the meaning for rapture is a catching away. We know rapture is not mentioned in the Bible as far as the word rapture. It's a catching away. That catching away has reference or meaning or definition of the word of rapture. Amen. So we know that we can be ready and be called away and make that preparation to be called away. Amen. There's going to be a catching away, church. What is that catching away? It's going to be for the saints. Amen. That have committed themselves to a relationship with God. Is it going to be the saints that have remained faithful and true to God all these years, that has walked in love and walked in the Spirit and have obeyed God? Yes, yes. Yes, it's going to be that way. Amen. They know and they long. Amen. Praise God. Amen. We know, church, that we do love life because God is life. Not only do we have life in the Son, but He's given us life here on this earth to enjoy. The Bible teaches us in Ecclesiastes that a man can enjoy his labor, his family. Amen. The work of his hands. Amen. The rising of the sun and the going down of the same, that he has worked for his labor. He's enjoyed the work of his labor and his family, the things that God has given to us to enjoy in this land. We have that enjoyment. We have that. Amen. Our labor, our family, our devotion, all the things that God has given us, we enjoy that. We enjoy the time to eat. Amen. Oh, yes. We know we have to eat to live, but we don't have to live to eat. You know, but we enjoy what we have because it's what God has given to us. And we enjoy it. And we love fellowship. And we love being with one another. We love God. We have fellowship. Amen. With one another. We have true fellowship with God. And there's nothing in comparison to that.
6: Amen.
4: So we love the things that He's given to us. Amen. But we got to remember, amen, about Jesus coming. That this world, amen, this world is not a resting place. It's a preparation place.
6: That's right.
4: The world here is a dressing room for the child of God.
6: Right.
4: You hear me? We're not to get relaxed here. Amen. If we get too relaxed here, we'll find ourselves, amen, if we're not careful, in a cold or indifferent state. Amen. If we get too relaxed, too comfortable here, we should not allow this world to be such a comfort zone for us that we feel like we laid back. Amen. We take an ease. Amen. Too long. Amen. I can't be too ease. Amen. Too relaxed in this land. Amen. I'm only passing through. We're pilgrims. We're strangers.
6: That's right. That's right.
4: And we're only passing through. So this world is just a dressing room. It's a preparation place. What do they call that when they go in for surgery, that room they put them in before they take them in? What's that?
1: Triage.
4: What do they call it? You know, they get them prepared for surgery. Then after surgery, they put them in recovery. Is that right? And to recover from that. But before they go in, say, prep them. Get them ready for surgery. And get them ready. They can't go in just any kind of way, can they? Even Brother Joel and his type of work, they have to make preparation for the viewing. They just can't, amen, just let it be just like it was when they picked them up. They have to do their work. They have to do what needs to be done. They have to make that preparation. So we know that, church, everything around us is preparation. We make preparation to go to work in the morning. Amen. We make preparations to cook supper. We make preparations to go to the graduations. Amen. The events and things around us. And we make preparation to go to revivals. We make preparation to have revival. We make preparation to call Brother Beasley. We make preparation to set up a schedule, to set up a time for revival. We're always making preparations for things in the future, things that we're looking forward to. So why can't we make preparations, amen, to be ready for His coming? Amen. We must. So you see, amen, Christians today don't see the need because they're too relaxed. Amen. Too comfortable. We cannot be that way. We're only pilgrims and strangers. We're only passing through. God help us to know that this world is not my home. This world is not my home. Oh, yes. The first new home I bought was through FHA. Me and my wife thought, oh, this is the best thing that's ever happened. We hadn't been married about 3 years. We had a friend that had a FHA home. And they said, why don't you apply? Why don't you put in an application? So we went by and put in an application. But at that time, I was the only one working, had just a low income. They was going to base it upon the income, you know. This was back in 1984. So we thought we'd just go in, you know. We weren't looking for much. So we passed. They passed us up on the application, said that we was qualified. Said, now we're going to build you a house, a brand new house. 3-bedroom, bath and a half. All you got to do is find an acre of land. If you can find it, we'll purchase it. Wherever you want to be, whatever spot, wherever place. We was all excited, you know. I can remember on a Sunday afternoon, I left my dad's place there. We was living there. He had given me a spot of land. I had a mobile home there. We had come home from church, and I took off one Sunday afternoon, drove through the country, about 3 or 4 miles over the road, out in the country. And I thought, I'm going to have to find a spot of land. And I went by this old house, stopped there, knocked on the door, and this old man came to the door. I seen him. I'm sure he had some property there. It's just a beautiful place. I said, "Sir, I don't know you, but I'm looking for an acre of land. Do you have any for sale?" He said, "Well, maybe." He said, "Come with me." So we walked over his property, and he had 9 acres of property there. And he decided to sell me an acre of land right beside him, not too far from him, over on the other side over there. He said, "I'll sell you this spot of land here, this acre of land, for $3,000. So I turned it into the FHA, and they passed it up. They come out there, and they built us a house for $37,500. Now, this is in 1984. We moved in that house, Labor Day weekend, 1984, brand new house, concrete driveway. We moved right on in, brand new. You know what I'm saying? Everything brand new.
6: Right.
4: Amen. Oh, yes. So my house payment was right around $150 a month. That's what I was paying back at that time. They based it on the income. The total payment for the house was $376. But that payment was going to last for 33 and a half years. The note was for 33 and a half years. I told my wife one day, we had lived there already 4 years or more, and I said, "We'll never get this place paid off." Can you imagine? 33 and a half years? So what I done, saved up a little money. Can't remember how I come up with the money. But I come up with $4,000 cash, and I went and bought me a 1972 12x65 mobile home and moved it back on the property I had over there about 3 or 4 miles away. But it was paid for. So we moved out of that nice home into an old model mobile home. It was in good shape. It looked all right. But it was old. Well, for that time, it wasn't real old. It'd be old now. But anyway, it was paid for. Amen. We got out of that house. We left it. You know what I'm saying? We left it, got away from it. It was new. It was nice. If we were still living there, we'd still be paying on that thing. We'd still be paying on it today if I was still there. But they based it on your income. When he got a raise, they took that raise away from him because the house payment started going. Went from 150 to 184 to 195. I think the last payments I was making was $195 a month. But you know what I'm saying? But things get old after a period. I don't care if it's a new car. It gets old. You want to trade it in for a different one. Amen. You get a new house. Amen. It gets old after a while and you want to get in something a little bit different. That's the way most things is here. It doesn't matter how new it may seem. It grows old to you. Amen. And you want something different. Amen. That's the way it is in things down here, church. Amen. Oh, yes. Oh, yes. There's things here. Amen. And so, amen. We thought everything was going good while we lived there. I can remember telling my brother-in-law about the FHA. He went applying for one. He passed. He got one. My other brother-in-law got one. They just started building houses left and right. And it seemed like all in the family was getting an FHA house. Everybody's getting a brand new house. But you know, church, amen, glory to God, we're blessed for what we have. And I thank God for what we have today. But I'm telling you, in my mansion is not down here. Amen, it's not down here. Amen, glory to God, I know that there's going to be mansions in heaven. But I'm not going looking for a mansion. I want to see Jesus, don't you? I want to see my loved ones who's died and made it to that place. Amen, that's what I want to do. I want to still make it there. I want to behold Jesus. Yes, who loved me and gave himself for me and for the church. I'm glad to know he's coming back for a glorious church without spot, wrinkle, or blemish for any such thing. That church has been sanctified. That church has been washed and cleansed. Oh, by the blood. Aren't you thankful to know, amen, that we as the church, we are the saints, we're the believers.
6: Yes.
4: We're making that preparation.
6: Right.
4: We're making that preparation. Oh, yes. And we can't get our minds led astray on materialistic things. No more what the Scripture teaches me. I do not want my life to consist of the abundance of things down here. The abundance of things here. I don't want my life to consist of that. I want my life to be centered around everything about God. I want my life to be centered around being in the center of His will. I want my life to be centered around everything that God can give for me and everything I can do for God. Is that the way you see it tonight? How many believes that ready or not, here He comes. Listen, saints of God, just as well as we want to be close to God. Amen. The spiritual condition that you're in when the trumpet sounds will determine if you're going to leave this ground. That's what it's going to determine. Your spiritual condition. You're in when the trumpet sounds. Because there's going to be many Christians in a lukewarm state, cold, indifferent state. Oh, yes. These Christians that have so many weaknesses and problems, they have been giving themselves over to sin and doing things, and saying, I know I have this problem. I may be addicted, or I may be this, or I may be that. I'm trying to put forth some effort. I'm trying. Amen. But it's going to be no more than the foolish virgins. They let all their all in count.
6: Right.
4: Amen. Their walk with God and their downfall and their weaknesses and their discouragement. Amen. Whatever caused them to let their lamps be without oil, not making preparation. But oh, God, help us to know that there is an abundant supply for the child of God. Amen. We do not have to be like the foolish virgins. We can be like the wise. And we know, saints of God, as we as the church, amen, are we making that preparation? Are we yearning for the day to be with the Lord? Are we yearning to know that we're ready? Oh, praise be to God. In 2012, right here in May of 2012, can we be ready to know before we leave this place tonight that we are ready for His coming? 1, 2, 3, 4, 5, 6, 7, 8, 9, 10. Ready or not? Here I come. We can hide and seek all we want to. Amen. We can hide behind things that displeases God. But when the countdown takes place, amen, ready or not, here I come.
6: That's right. Come on.
4: You think about it. It's going to be that quick. Just in a moment, in a twinkling of an eye, we shall be changed. Shall be changed.
6: Amen.
4: Just in a moment, in a twinkling of an eye, we shall be changed. I want to sing that tonight. Before we pray, turn to the hymns of the Spirit, page number 90. Goes along with this message. I shall be changed. Page number 90 in the hymns of the Spirit. Sing it with me.

0: find you a place to pray, saints of God. Ready or not, Jesus is coming. Ready or not, Jesus is coming. We need to be ready.
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3: We could quote this passage of Scripture. This is my first sermon in this new church. And I don't know, y'all, I almost feel like I'm in a different place here this morning. But we pray the Lord to help us to minister the Word of God to you this morning. You'll stand with us for the reading of the Word of God in John chapter 3 and verse 16. Perhaps we just quote it together. Can we do that? John 3:16. For God so loved the world that He gave His only begotten Son, that whosoever believeth in Him should not perish, but have everlasting life. Father, we're so glad this morning for the privilege that we have to be together in God's house. Thankful for the mercies of the Lord to us in this past week. Thankful for the blessings of God on the services, for the messages that we heard, for the Word of God that penetrated our hearts and challenged our souls and made us hungry for more of God. Thank you, Lord, for the souls that prayed around these altars and received the help of God. We're thankful, Lord, this morning that we're privileged to be back here again to worship God, to receive from the Lord. And I pray that in this service this morning, You'd have Your way in every heart, in every life. Souls would receive from God the grace that they stand in need of. We'll give You the praise and honor and glory in Jesus' name. Amen. Amen. I would like to preach this morning for a few minutes by the help of the Lord on roadblocks on the road to hell. Can you see this in this passage of Scripture? For God so loved the world that He gave His only begotten Son, that whosoever believeth in Him should not perish, but have everlasting life. When you think about that passage of Scripture, it's chock full of wonderful theology. First of all, it tells us there's a God. God so loved the world. It tells us that He has a Son, a unique Son, that God has a Son, a unique Son, His only begotten Son. A Son just like Him. A Son with the same attributes He has. A Son who is the express image

0: of the Father, God has a son just like him. A unique son. It tells us that the world is perishing. And this whole world of fallen men on their way to hell, perishing. It tells us that God sacrificed his son, his unique son. He sacrificed his unique son to save that world from perishing. God so loved the world that he gave his only begotten son, that whosoever believeth in him should not perish, but have everlasting life. And that phrase, everlasting life, sets off that word perishing. It's a contrast to that word perishing. For the contrast to everlasting life is everlasting punishment. That's what it means to perish, is to go into everlasting punishment. But this passage of Scripture lets us know that God is not willing to watch fallen man perish and suffer everlasting punishment and do nothing about it. God so loved us that he gave his son, that whosoever believeth in him should not perish but have everlasting life. The Bible tells us in 2 Peter, I believe it is, chapter 3 and verse 9, that God is not willing that any should perish, but that all should come to repentance. God is not willing to watch souls go to hell and do nothing about it. He did something about it. He put up roadblocks on people's road to hell. There was a time when there was no such thing as hell in this universe. There was a time when the fires of hell did not burn. But the Bible tells us that hell was kindled by the rebellion of Satan and his angels. We read it in our Sunday school lesson this morning. Brother Mike read it to us in Matthew chapter 25, when the goats were sent into everlasting fire, prepared for the devil and his angels. It was the rebellion of Satan and his angels that lit the fires of hell. There was a time when there was no such thing as hell. This sets in stark relief the fact that there is a hell, the fact that men perish, that sets in stark relief the seriousness of sin and rebellion against God. God says that sin is so serious that it merits everlasting fire. That sin is so serious that it merits everlasting punishment. The Bible says that the wicked shall be turned into hell, and all nations that forget God. Isn't it amazing that whole nations can forget God, but the wicked shall be turned into hell, and all nations that forget God? And I'd like to say to you this morning that we live in a nation that's forgetting God. I said we live in a nation that's forgetting God. And it's amazing how we affect one another. It's amazing how whole denominations can plunge into apostasy. It's amazing how whole nations can plunge into apostasy. We affect one another dramatically. And so whole nations forget God. You know, there are trends set in society, trends set in culture. The church gets caught up in the culture around them, gets caught up in the sins of the society. And every wicked thing outside the walls of the church soon finds its way inside the church. And the church soon becomes like the society around them. Jesus died so that he could sanctify that church. He died so that this church could be in the world, but not of the world. He died so that the church could serve the world, preach the gospel to the world, but be not of the world. And so we see whole nations plunging into hell because they forget God. Oh my, we need to pray for our nation. If we've ever prayed for our nation, we need to pray for our nation now. Sometimes we perhaps exaggerate the things that are happening in our nation, perhaps the bad things. Sometimes we may exaggerate those things. They may be exaggerated in our mind. But for sure, there is a trend being set in our nation that we can see over time. A trend toward ungodliness. A trend toward rebellion against God. A trend away from the Word of God. We see that trend, and we're far down the road, brother. And God already is judging this nation, and we're seeing tragedies happen to our country. My, this great storm that just swept in on America down in Texas and went across the Midwest, destroying property and lives. And these are just wake-up calls from God to let us know that God is not ignorant of what's going on in our nation. And God sees the trend in our country away from God and away from the Word of God. All nations that forget God shall be turned into hell. The Bible tells us that all have sinned and come short of the glory of God. The Bible says in Romans 6:23 that the wages of sin is death. The wages of sin is eternal death. The wages of sin is eternal dying in the lake of fire, where the worm dies not and the fire is not quenched. There is a contrast between the attitude of devils and the attitude of men toward hell. The devils understand where they're going. They know that hell was prepared for the devil and his angels. The devils understand that this is their destination. The Bible tells us that when Jesus ministered on this earth, that devils begged Jesus, "Don't send us into the pit ahead of time." They understood that was their eventual destination, but they pleaded with Jesus not to send them into the pit ahead of time. The Bible says in the book of James, "You believe that there is one God, you do well. The devils also believe, and they tremble." They understand that God has the power over them, and that their eternal destination is in the hands of an almighty God. And they believe, and they tremble. We ride on our cars and pickups, and no fear. And it really is a reflection of our attitude toward God. There is no fear of God before their eyes. But I'm telling you, brother, hell is a reality. And men are plunging into hell every day. And sin takes men to hell. I'm telling you that sin is so serious that it only takes one sin, unrepented of, unconfessed, to send you to hell. Just one sin is all it takes to send you to hell. Brother, I'm telling you, sin is a serious thing. And devils believe and tremble. We, as human beings, look at the Bible. We see the doctrine of hell. We see the doctrine of eternal punishment. And we dare to judge God. And we say, God cannot be a loving God and send men to hell. So we set ourselves up as the judge of Almighty God. But the truth is that this book is going to judge us. The truth is that God is going to be the final judge. And hell is a reality. The Bible tells us in the Word of God, Jesus taught us about hell. When you read the Old Testament, there are scriptures that indicate there's a hell. But when you get to the New Testament, Jesus makes it very clear that there is a place of everlasting fire. He makes it very clear that there's a place of torment. He makes it very clear that hell is a terrible place. And he says it would be better to cut off your hand. It would be better to cut off your foot. It would be better to pluck out your eye than to perish everlastingly in hell. Jesus believed in hell. He believed in the fires of hell. He believed that hell was a terrible place. And he warned us not to go to hell. This is the attitude of the Savior, the Son of God. You see men who are scorners, who take the teachings of Christ and the teachings of the Word of God and make fun of such serious things as the doctrine of hell. Hell is a laughing joke to the world. It's a word they toss around carelessly. You will hear hell used more often in a profane way than you will ever hear it in the house of God as a warning to souls. The world uses that word in a profane manner constantly, every day, and think nothing of the reality of hell. They don't think while they're using that word in a profane manner that that really is the destiny of their soul. But brother, sometimes skeptics express great confidence that there is no such place as hell, but they've never been beyond death. They never have experienced what it is beyond the door of death. They can speak with great confidence about something they have no experience about. But I'm telling you, Jesus knows. I said the Son of God knows. He knows what's beyond the door of death. He knows what's beyond this life. He's thoroughly acquainted. He understands where souls go. And he warned us that there's a real place called hell. You may take your chances like the man that I talked to as a young man at the University of Georgia. Long hair, hippie man, and he challenged my faith in the Son of God and in the Bible. Said, I don't believe it. I don't believe there's a God. I don't believe there's a hell. Don't believe there's a heaven. And I talked with him a while and told him what the Word of God said. Finally, I looked at him and said, look, sir, let's suppose you're right and I'm wrong. And I'll believe this till I die. It won't matter that I'm wrong. But you suppose that I'm right. You're wrong. And you live to die wrong. I tell you, there are consequences to that. He was startled when he thought about it. But I'm telling you, brother, you haven't been there. You may be a skeptic. You may deny it. But you've not been there. You can't testify firsthand that there's no hell. And the Bible says there is a hell. And Jesus said there is a hell. And Jesus said there is fire. I'm telling you, I believe the Son of God. And I'll accept what Jesus said, that there is a place of everlasting punishment for men and women who rebel against God and reject the Word of God. The Bible also tells us very clearly that God has no pleasure in the death of the wicked. It does not please God when somebody puts off salvation too long, goes out into eternity lost without God, to perish everlastingly without God. God has no pleasure in the death of the wicked, but that he turn from his wicked ways and live, the Bible says. And so God puts roadblocks in our way, tries to turn us from our path toward destruction. The Bible tells us that there are two roads to walk on. There's a straight and narrow road that leads to everlasting life. And there is a broad road that leads to destruction. And you're either on one or the other. There's no middle ground. You're either on that narrow road that leads to everlasting life, or you're on that broad road that leads to eternal destruction. In order to get to hell, you have got to push over roadblocks that God has set in your way to keep you out of hell. Everybody that goes to hell over God's efforts to keep them out of hell. I'm telling you, in one way that you look at it, it's easy to go to hell. In another way that you look at it, it's hard to go to hell. Because Jesus is trying to keep you out of hell. Young folks, hear me this morning. The Lord loves you. He cares about your soul. He don't want you to go to hell. And he'll put roadblocks in your way to keep you from dying eternally. If there's sin in your life, Don't be a scorner. Don't think you're going to miss hell just because you can take advantage of the grace of God. I'm telling you, if there is unconfessed sin in your life and unrepented of sin in your life, the wages of sin is death. Don't play with God. Get in these altars and seek God until you've got an experience with God that forgives you of your sins and delivers you from your sins. You cannot live in sin and go to heaven. God has no pleasure in the death of the wicked. He sets up roadblocks in our way. He wants to turn you from the path that you're on and give to you everlasting life in place of everlasting damnation. One of the roadblocks that God puts in your way is the warnings of the Word of God. Brother, sometimes we take this Bible for granted, but God has given to us this Word of God to keep us out of hell. The Bible tells us that faith cometh by hearing. Hearing by the Word of God. God has given to us a testimony. How would we know that there was such a place as hell? But God told us about it in the Word of God. How would we know that there was such a place as heaven? But God told us about it in the Word of God. How would we know that there was any salvation except that God told us about it in the Word of God? God has given to us the Bible. He's given to us the Word of God. If you go to hell, you push over the Word of God in order to go to hell. And then there is the love of God, which is expressed for you by what He did in giving His Son on Calvary. God so loved the world that He gave His only begotten Son, that whosoever believeth in Him should not perish but have everlasting life. God was willing to see His Son perish so you wouldn't have to perish. Do you hear me? Are you listening to me, young folks? I said God was willing to see His Son perish so that you wouldn't have to perish. God so loved the world that He gave His only begotten Son, that whosoever believeth in Him should not perish but have everlasting life. That is the love of God for us, expressed at Calvary when Jesus died in our place. And we wouldn't have to die eternally. If you go to hell, you'll go to hell over the love of God. I say if you go to hell, you will reject the love of God. If you suffer the eternal punishment of hell, it'll be because you pushed aside God's attempt to love you into His kingdom. Thirdly, that roadblock that God puts in our way is the dealings of the Holy Ghost with our soul. The Bible tells Stephen, that first Christian martyr, preached to that crowd in the synagogue, and he said to them, "You do always resist the Holy Ghost, as your fathers did, so do ye." You always resist the Holy Ghost. The Holy Ghost is trying to get you to see that Jesus loves you. The Holy Ghost is trying to get you to see that you're lost and on your way to hell. The Holy Ghost comes to convince men of sin and of righteousness and of judgment. He comes to convince us that if we fail to believe on Jesus, there's an awful eternity waiting on us. Here's what conviction is, brother and sister. Conviction is a sudden awareness of the fact that I'm lost. I'm on my way to hell, and I'm going to perish eternally if I don't give my heart and life to Jesus. This is what conviction's all about. It's more than just a little emotional high that you get on, you know. Come to the altar and shed a few tears and feel better and go back to your sins. That's not what conviction is. Conviction is when you are afraid of your sins. You realize the poison of your sins. You understand the danger of your sins. And you get willing to turn loose of your sins. And that's what conviction is. The Holy Ghost comes to convince us of sin and of righteousness and of judgment. He comes to give to us a mind that says God would be just if He sent me to hell. But thank God, He also gives us an understanding that through Jesus Christ, we don't have to go to hell. We can have eternal life through Jesus Christ, our Lord. Are you resisting the Holy Ghost? There are people in this house right here this morning. I don't have any doubt you have been resisting the Holy Ghost. And the Holy Ghost has been dealing with you and pointing out your need. And you pushed aside the dealings of the Holy Ghost. Brother, if there's anything that I want to see in this house, I want to see men and women, boys and girls, praying around these altars, shedding tears over their sins and getting right with God. And, oh my, we spent all of this labor and money on this building, not so we could just come in here and admire what the handiwork of our hands. And we built this building for souls to be saved and turned around and rescued from perishing. God wants to save souls in this house this very morning. I believe that the Son of God, who shed His blood on Calvary, is here today in this house, concerned about every soul in this place without Jesus. And He wants to save every one of you that don't know Jesus as your Savior and your Lord. If you've deceived yourself, He wants to pull back the veil from your eyes and that you can see yourself as you really are. And get right with God. The most serious condition I know of in the world is to think you're saved and be on the way to hell at the same time. It's the most serious condition I can think of. And I'm telling you, God wants to pull back the veil from our eyes this morning. Let us see ourselves in the light of the Word of God and see that there is hope for us in the cross of Jesus Christ. Jesus died so we wouldn't have to perish. Hallelujah. This was already working on me. Yesterday I went to the service at Danville and Brother Rich preached down there. Such a wonderful message on the Great Commission. And he told about how that God stirred his heart as a young man. Gave him a vision one night. He said in his vision, he saw multitudes rushing toward a great precipice. He said on the other side of that precipice, there was a great fire. He could hear the crackling of the fire. He could see the souls rushing over the precipice into the fire. He said he saw himself standing in that multitude of souls rushing into the fire. He stood there crying out to that multitude, facing them, crying out to that multitude, saying, turn back, turn back. Don't go into the fire, turn back. He said he was able to turn back a few, but he said most of them kept on rushing by, plunging into that abyss of fire behind him. He said all of a sudden he came to himself, his wife woke him up. He was against the wall, had his hands against the wall. He had gotten out of the bed, had his hands against the wall, shouting at those people, turn back, turn back, turn back. And he said God put a burden upon his heart for souls and that's never left him. Praise God. And I'm telling you, brother, God wants us to see how terrible it is to be lost and win souls to Jesus Christ. Somebody in this house this morning needs to give your heart to Jesus and get genuinely saved and born again of the Spirit of God. God wants to change your life. You may think Jesus will ruin your life, but I'm telling you, Jesus will bless you and give you abundant life like you've never had before. My dad was a man that carried a burden for souls all of his life. He died at 81 years of age. He told of a very similar vision that God gave him at the very beginning of his ministry, which he saw souls pouring off of a precipice into the abyss. And he was standing there crying, don't go, turn back. And he said God gave him a burden for souls through that vision. My dad carried that burden till he died. I'm telling you, for 50 years he carried that burden. And he would talk to you in his last days. He would talk to you about souls, and tears would flow down his cheeks, and he'd weep over souls. I'm telling you, God wants you to understand that hell is a reality and that Jesus died to save you. God so loved the world that he gave his only begotten Son, that whosoever believeth in him should not perish but have everlasting life. Hallelujah. This is the gospel, friend. This is the good news. You don't have to go to hell. Jesus has died so you could live. Hallelujah. I want Sister Judy to come to the piano this morning. It used to be that souls died with an awareness of where they were going. It used to be that men cried in their dying hours, "My feet are on fire. Somebody get me out of the flames." Sister Gail Myers testified about her father who died without Christ. She said he was trying to climb the wall screaming, "Somebody get my feet out of the fire." Now then, we've done our best to take the sting out of death, even for those who do not know Christ. So we fill them full of drugs. They face eternity out of their mind. Have no idea where they're going, where they're at, what's happening to them. Put Hollywood in front of them and entertain them right into eternity. I'm telling you, brother, just because we put people out of their minds and slip them into eternity when they don't even know what's going on does not diminish the reality of hell. Hell is still burning. The rich man is still there screaming. Souls who have left this life without Jesus, who left this life in a state of rebellion against God, they are there right now. Some of them have been there for thousands of years. There'll never be any relief because they rejected the Word of God. So I don't think it's that serious. I don't think that turning Jesus down is that serious. I don't think that looking at a little pornography is that serious. I don't think that, you know, taking a sip and get a little woozy, is that serious? I just don't believe it's that serious to cuss a little bit. I'm telling you, you may think what you want to think, but the Word of God's plain, brother. Sin merits hell. The wages of sin is death. It always has been. It always will be. There will never be a diminishing of the wages of sin. I'm telling you at the same time, there's a love burning in the heart of God. Hallelujah. A love burning in the heart of God for fallen men. Jesus is willing to save. Hallelujah. I want us to stand together this morning. If you're here without Christ, young folks, if you're here walking down that road of sin, you've rejected the offers of God to this point. Jesus wants to save.
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2: Sure.
3: Tim Simmons. Up next, another great message from Tim Simmons.
2: He will not get you anywhere. And the thing about it, folks, You start cheating in school on things. You'll cheat in life. You'll cheat in things. You'll cheat in business. You'll end up cheating on your later years if God should tarry you marry. If you're not careful, you'll cheat on your wife. And that's something that's running rampant today in this hour. But we can have victory over the devil. I said we can have victory over the power of hell. And we can defeat that devil and make sure he's dead. The one that's just wants us to cheat and think. Say, well, I got to have a good grade. I understand that. But you don't want to cheat to get it, because what good is cheating you when you don't learn nothing from it? Oh, hallelujah. Cheating will get you nowhere. Hallelujah. Be strong. Even though you may get an F. Be proud you got an F and you did it honest. Been trying to cheat and still got a zero. Hallelujah. Oh, and the next point I want to bring out, I ain't going to be here very much longer, is stealing. Stealing. How many like somebody to take something that's yours that ain't theirs? Anybody like somebody to take something from you that's not theirs? Stealing is... I remember one time, years ago when I was just a young boy, we lived at the behind the church where Daddy pastored, down over the hill. Miss Moses there, and we would go down and play with her daughter, my two sisters and myself would go down and play. But went down one day, and they wasn't at home. Well, they had a bunch of apple trees out beside the road. So we go out, and we just take an apple. And we go up through there just to eating away. Get up there close to the house, and we're eating away. And Mama said, where'd y'all get them from? We got them off of the apple tree down, Miss Moses. Did you ask if you could have them? No. Has anybody ever taken something you didn't need, it wasn't yours, and you just took it? Be honest now. Come on now. Thank you, son. Thank you. There you go. There you go. I guarantee you're ashamed to do it and admit it. But somebody took something that wasn't theirs before in their life. Well, anyway, as I was there, I, being the youngest of the three then, Joanna wasn't born then, Mama said, you got to go back and you got to tell her that you took the apples. So here we go back down, trudging back down the hill, through the field. And guess who the spokesman was? I was the youngest. I had to say, I'm sorry we took the apples. And you know what she said? That's all right, take all you want. All you want. But you know what? If my mama and them hadn't have made us go back then and made us put that devil down then, it's hard to tell what I'd have done in stealing later in life. Oh, stealing is something that's horrible. It's very bad. Oh, my. I mean, stealing is something that can cause friction and cause problems. It can cause trouble in your life because nobody wants to be around you because you steal from them and you take from them. I've just heard of somebody that stole from their own mother, and they're in prison and jail today. Stealing is not fun. You may think, oh, look what I got. I know of a boy, he hasn't just got caught yet. But he'll go in Walmart and steal them blind. You ever heard that expression? But I want to tell you something. There's coming a day when they're going to catch him. They'll catch him. Oh, yes. They will catch him. Stealing. I'm reminded of a story of two twins that done everything in life together. They lived, they done everything, went to school together, they did all the things, they was inseparable. Everything that they done together. They went to the same college, they did everything that they could, everything was just fine. They went to work for their daddy that owned a store together, and it fell to them that they was the owners after he passed away, and everything was done, everything they did was just for themselves and for each other. They did not, what one did, the other one did. What the other one went, the other one went. And all on through life. But one day, there was this one that came to the cash register, and he put a dollar bill up on top of the cash register. And as he was there, Another customer came in, and he went and helped that other customer. And when he came back, the dollar bill was gone. So throughout the day, he asked his brother, said, "Did you take that dollar off the top of the cash register?" His brother said, "No." Said, "I didn't see no dollar up there." Throughout the next day or so, "Are you sure you didn't take that dollar off the cash register?" "No, I never took that dollar off the cash register." And it became such a friction between them because this one thought the other one had stolen the dollar that he had put up on the cash register. It became so great that it split their friendship all because of a dollar, and somebody stole that dollar. The one thought the one did, and the other thought the other one was accusing them of stealing the dollar. They separated. It became so bad that they built a petition down through the store. One had one side of the store, the other had the other side. And if not only that, but it came so bad that the town split because of that. Hallelujah. If one side of the town worked on this side, went to this store. If you went to this store, you didn't go to that one. And if you went to that side, you didn't go to this one. Back and forth, they went all the way for 20 to 25 years. It was like that because of a dollar that was stolen. Oh my. And as they was there one day, this one man was on his side of the store. He was there. This big fancy car pulled up. And the man got out of the car. He came in, and you could tell he was on edges. He was really didn't know what was going on and all the things. But finally, he walked up to the proprietor there, and he said, "Sir," said, "I have a question to ask you." He said, "What is it?" He said, "Was this store in business about 20 or 25 years ago?" It was 20 or 25 years. He said, "Yes, it was." He said, "Well, I have a confession to make." "What's that, sir?" He said, "Back then, I was riding the rails, and I was hungry, and I had no money whatsoever. And I came in the back door, and I saw a dollar bill on top of the cash register. And said, I took it." He said, "Whoa, whoa, whoa, whoa, whoa." He said, "Will you go next door and tell my brother the story you're telling me?" He said, "Yes, sir, I sure will." He went around through the other side. He said, "Hey, brother," he said, "this man's got something to tell you." And he told him the exact same story. He said, "Well, I knew better than to take it. But," he said, "I was hungry. I didn't have no money. And," said, "I took that dollar bill. I stole that dollar." And when he stole it, before he ever finished the tale, tell him what happened, them two brothers were back in each other's arms begging for forgiveness. I want to tell you, stealing will separate you, will take apart, and will take lives, will take a friendship for 25 years or however long it was. Their friendship had ceased. The good times that they had had ceased. But my friend, I want to tell you something. They killed the giant that day, and they made sure it was dead. They tore the wall down, and they were reunited together. I want to tell you, church, I want to tell you, young people, do not steal. Do not lie. Do not cheat, because you know something. It'll come around and it will take you down. Don't remember and defeat the devil to make sure the devil is dead in your life today. Make sure he's not alive, that he can't get up. That's what David did. He made sure he couldn't get up. He was knocked out, whatever you want to say. He killed him with a stone. I don't know. But he made sure he was dead. The last point I want to make, and I feel it's very important in this hour. We're living a day and hour where sin is rampant. And a lot of you are older young people, so I'm not telling you nothing that you don't already know. If you've been out in the world any length of time, you know about sex. The Bible says in Romans 1:29, let me get over here to that and read that to you. It says, "Wherefore God also gave them up into uncleanness through the lust of their own bodies, the dishonor of their own bodies between themselves, who changed the truth of God into a lie and worshiped and served the creature more than the Creator, and who is blessed forever. Amen. For this cause God gave them up unto vile affections, even their women, and change the natural use of their body and against which is against nature. Likewise, also the men leaving the natural use of the woman were burning their lust one toward another. Men with men working with that which is a seemly, unseemly, and received themselves recompense in the error which they meet. And even as they did not like to retain God in their knowledge, God gave them over to a reprobate mind to do those things which are not convenient, being filled with all unrighteousness and fornication, wickedness, covetous, malicious, full of envy, murders, debate, deceit, malignancy, whispers, backbiters, haters of God, despiteful, proud, boasters, inventors of evil things, who without the understanding convened, without understanding convenient, covenant breakers, without natural affection, implacable, unmerciful, who knowing the judgment of God, that they which commit such things are worthy of death. Not only do they commit to do the same, but have pleasure in them that do them. We are living in a time, young people, you are in a horrible time of living. Never before have I ever heard that same-sex marriages, which is untruthful, cannot happen. Before God Almighty, God said, He said He made them male and female. He made them Adam and Eve. And as I think I heard Brother Paul say, not Adam and Steve. And I want to tell you another thing, church. Hallelujah. Now that they got, somebody made the statement to me this Sunday morning, said that now that the Statue of Liberty with the man that said that the maid that said the face used the face of his mother, said now that they think he used the face of his brother to make the Statue of Liberty, which makes it a transgender statue, which is a lie from hell. It is not, if you are, how many knows that at the Walmart, any place, when they got on the bathroom wall, they have a man in a pair of pants and a woman in a dress. So that distinguishes a man and a female. So church, don't wear men don't wear a dress. Girls don't wear pants. Hallelujah. Oh, come on now. Hallelujah. Remember, he said for fornication, because we're living in a day and hour where sin doth abound, but grace doth much more abound. So remember, church, there is a devil out there, a giant in your life, but you gotta kill him and make sure the giant is dead today in this house, because the enemy of our soul is after us to take us to hell. My Lord and my God, he's after you and he's after me also. It don't matter how old we get. Hallelujah. There was this one preacher that was an older gentleman on his deathbed. This young preacher came by to see him and said, "Sir," said, "I got a question to ask you." He said, "When has the devil ever left you alone?" He said, "My God, son, he's been by here this morning to try to get me to turn around. He's going to take you to the last breath to try to get you to turn around. But defeat the devil today. Make sure the enemy is doomed and damned in your soul. And make sure he's dead. And make sure he's down and out forever." Hallelujah. Cut his head off with the word of God. Hallelujah. When I was in school over 30 years ago, it was bad then. But it's a whole lot worse now. A whole lot worse. Hallelujah. Oh my. Now, girls, I'm going to hit you first. But I'm going to get the guys in just a minute. Hallelujah. Girls, don't dress in such a way that's provocative, that will show your every movement of your clothes. "Well, I got a dress on," but yet it seems like it's been painted on you. That's wrong. That's wrong. I mean, I know, but you can get clothes that fit you. You can fit clothes that cover you up that does not hug you so tight. Hallelujah. Boys also, keep your pants loose. Not want to fall down past your bottom, but keep them up. Pull the suspenders if you have to. Put them on. You say, "I'm a young chick. I'm a young guy. I don't care. Put suspenders on if you need them on. Put them on. Don't let them fall down past your bottom. My God in heaven, that is ridiculous. Kill the giant." Oh, glory to God. Hallelujah. Young girls, when you're looking for a man, don't look to the world. If there's a man out there, you're talking to some boy, and he tries to do things to you, the Bible says, whatever thy hand find to do, do with all thy might. I mean, smack a fire to him as hard as you can smack him. I mean, smack a fire out of him. Kill the giant. Say, no, sir, boy. I remember a story of a young girl one time that was going out, and this boy took her out on the back roads, wanted to do things to her. She said, no, sir, I will not. He said, well, you'll have to walk home. She said, let me out. And she walked home. But you know what? She killed the giant. Hallelujah. Boys, don't you ever think about doing something to a young lady that you wouldn't do your wife, to your mother or your daughter or your sister. And I know there are some in this hour that it don't make no difference whether they're sisters or whatever, but I'm telling you, God will make a, you will have to answer to God for it. Keep your hands off of that girl, because there's somebody, if the Lord should tarry, she will be somebody's wife. She may not be yours. You say, this is too much. No, I was really praying about this. Hallelujah. Girls, there's nothing wrong with being a virgin when you walk down the aisle on your wedding day. That's everything that's right. Hallelujah. Me and my wife was virgins when we walked down the aisle 31 years ago. Ha ha ha. Over to God. Oh, you ever have tip? Oh, yeah. But you know something? We killed the giant. And we never let him get a hold in our lives by the help and the grace of Almighty God. Hallelujah. Hallelujah. When you are a virgin, you are clean. You are not used merchandise. Hallelujah. Girls, they'll tell you, but you are missing a lot of fun. I'll tell you what you're missing. You are missing, hallelujah, let me see here. Remember what you're missing? Facing the fear of pregnancy, the fear of STDs, sexually transmitted disease, and knowing that you're pure if you lose your virginity. Don't let the enemy of your soul destroy you. My God. Boys, you be pure and a virgin when you walk down the aisle. Hallelujah. For some reason, a girl has a bad name if they fall. But I want to tell you something. In my book, the boy is just as bad of a harlot as a girl is. I'm sorry. Hallelujah. I'm sorry. The boy is just as much of a harlot as a girl is. They think they're studs, but I want to tell you, they're not. They're wimps. Hallelujah. Girls, believe. You can be like they are any day of the week. But they can never be like you are. Once you lose it, it's gone. You can never regain it. Oh, hallelujah. Boys, remember, you can do what they do any day of the week. But you can always be pure. But you can never go back. It goes for boys and girls the same way. Hallelujah. Boys, you have a responsibility to that young lady, to treat her like she's a queen and like she will be a mother to some child someday. You have a responsibility, young men, to treat her with utmost respect. Keep your hands off of her. That's forbidden by God Almighty. Hallelujah. Hallelujah. You need to be a virgin also, like I've said before, when you walk down the aisle, just like she does. Ooh, glory to God. Remember, kill the giant before he kills you. Hallelujah. When I was looking for a mate, I had two girls that I thought, Thank God I didn't get them. But I had a mama and a sister that was praying for me. And I got the cream of the crop sitting right back there on that second seat. My darling wife, Brenda K. Gene Simmons. 31 years. The Bible says, for better, for worse, for richer, for poorer. She got both ends. She got the poor part and the sickness and in hell. She got the sickness too. But you know what? She has stood with me. She has stood with me. And I want to tell you something. When I was looking for my wife, you know what I'd done? I watched her when I was in church to see how she reacted when I was there. I wanted to see whether she got in or not. So if you want looking for a good girl, you make sure she's in the church and the altar and working for God. We had a young lady at the church years ago. She went to church with Daddy and them for camp meeting after camp meeting. But she got in her mind that she wanted to be a nurse. And I got to hurry up and close. She wanted to be a nurse. She was going to be a missionary nurse. She checked how many times she take that test, 3 or 4. 4 times before she ever passed it to become a nurse. Don't you think God was trying to tell her no? Do you know something? She's backslid tonight. She didn't have woman. No, she's not no missionary nurse. She's worried about the money. Don't be like Eutychus was. Come to church. Outwardly, you're in. But inwardly, you're out. Don't look for the things of this world. Young people, I love you. I appreciate you. And I want to see you make it to heaven. But remember, there is a giant in your life. But make sure you kill the giant. And make sure he's dead. Because the enemy of our soul is after each and every one of us. Heavenly Father, I pray, Lord, that I've said something here today, Lord, that will touch each and every heart today, that you're each young person. I pray that you would touch them, God, moved by your power and your spirit. Lord, help them to realize that they're the enemy of our souls after us. Bless these precious people. Again, we pray, young people, we pray, touch them in Jesus' name. Amen and amen.

0: Timmy, thought he just did a fantastic job. Amen. Preach some home truths, what we call those home truths. Hallelujah. Because they strike home. Hallelujah.
1: Well, God, I tell you what. Come on up there. We'll take a little change of position here. Let's stand. Everybody help me sing this.
0: Let's just sing it. Get ready for the next meeting here. Hallelujah. What I started out to win.
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3: We'll need all the rest we can get, and maybe now would be a good time to start catching up on some of it. I appreciate being here. I really do. I didn't know that me and Brother Gabbard had so many things in common, you know, but I really did contemplate coming down here, stopping along the way someplace and trying to find a couple of neckties matching for Brother Sutherland and for Brother Gabbard, but seemed like every time I really got to thinking about it, I felt a check. Felt a check. So I'm glad to see you. And service last night,

are, and the older I get, the smarter I'm getting. Really, there are some people that used to absolutely drive me nuts. They don't bother me anymore. I'm getting to the stage now where I can look over some of that kind of stuff and keep my religion, my sanity, and continue right on. But today, I don't know. I'm glad we got a lot of friends here. My brother-in-law from Texas is up here, and I'm glad he's here. And, you know, Brother Holcomb's over here, and he drove his economy ride out there. And the little thing sitting out there by the road that says Holy Roller. And he told me they've built him a bed in the back of that thing. And I want to know if it's twin or king size. I might want to go out there myself. I'm going to read something to you here in a minute out of the Word of God. But I really think I don't know about tomorrow, and I don't know about Friday. I may be as unnecessary as a root canal, but I feel like that the Lord today. I don't know. I'm going to play one on my horn, and I think I'm going to play it, I'm going to start off here. Let me see. Hey, y'all hang on. Have you ever heard a saxophone that just, I played at a wedding one time. They wanted me to play at a wedding out by a pond, just out in the middle of a field, and they wanted me to play the wedding march on this thing. I mean, I had 3 geese and 2 ducks coming toward me. They thought I was calling them for migration, and what I was trying to do was get that couple buried out there. There's nothing like a saxophone by itself. Sometimes when you really need help, it just does something to you, knowing that what you're in right now is fixing to meet a solution.

0: what? I could really, if I had one of them, if I had that, where's that young, where's that little, ah! Now, don't have a heart attack. It's okay. Let's see, boy. Now, if I, help is what you need. Sometimes what you need, it's close. Sometimes it's close. Sometimes it is. Sometimes you just, you know, and I don't know how to, I really don't know how to play that, but you don't either, but come on anyway. Sometimes when you really need help, it's close if you ask for it.
1: Yes, sir.
2: Amen. Yes, sir. Come on. Yes,
0: sir. Now listen, I'm not psychic. I can't walk up here with a razzmatazz and a and send mind vibrations to my wife and get her up here on this piano. You might get her at the mall that way, but you're not going to get her up here on the piano. I can't get that drummer's attention with a bunch of I can't do it. Now,

amazing grace. There. I want to read something to you here out of the Old Testament. I really love the day slot. I do. I love it. You know, by the time you're done and the next guy comes up here to take your mind off of what I done, then Brother Sutherland's coming in the night service, not counting the youth service. I love the day slot. By the time the day's over, folks have forgot about how bad it was. I love it. But I want to read this to you. I got something to talk to you, man. I'm in 2 Chronicles, chapter number 20. Again, all my friends here, appreciate it. Service. Great time. Wonderful place to stay over at the Gabbards. Got a little bedroom there they put me in. Bed's real high off the ground. Really, it is. My brother Shanifelt wouldn't have any trouble with it, but because he's high off the ground. But bed's pretty high off the ground. So there in the bedroom, there's steps there beside the bed. On my side, I don't know how my wife got in there. I told her, just you leave my steps alone. In fact, I stepped back out and asked Sister Gabbard if she had another little step ladder or something we could use it there. But the step's right there. And Brother Gabbard kind of had a little idea, but he didn't follow it through. He should have. It would have been really, really, really good. But we're in a wonderful place and having a wonderful time. And here's what the Bible says. 2 Chronicles chapter 20. Just read one verse here. And y'all stand who reverence the Word of God. Here's what the Bible says in 20 and 12. Oh, our God, wilt thou not judge them? For we have no might against this great company that cometh up against, that cometh against us. Neither know we what to do. But our eyes are upon thee. Now, Lord, if you'll help me right here to express my heart and say those things, Lord, that it seems like that you've dealt with me about, and then to swiftly get out of the way and allow others to stand in this pulpit and help us. Minister today in thy name, I ask it. Amen. I had a little illustration right here on the platform a while ago. It was an unscheduled illustration. Now, the musicians, they all knew that when he turned the service to me, they were going to go down because I'd already told them. They knew I was going to play, but I'd already told them that when he turns it to me, I wanted to go down because I wanted to end up being standing up here all by myself needing help. But Brother Bob come down that aisle a while ago at the very beginning of this service. That was an unscheduled visual aid to this service right here. I don't know if anybody heard an announcement. I don't know if anybody had sent out an invitation. I don't even know if there was an altar call. All I know is he got up and started coming down this aisle and came up here to the front of this building, and he did it because he needs help. Now, from time to time, now look out, some of us long sleeve wearing mighty men of valor that hardly ever runs into anything that shakes us. From time to time, every one of us need help. Yeah, we do. Oh, yes, we do. I mean, from a business standpoint, I've got some guys in my church. They don't have big businesses, and they don't make a whole lot of money. But some of them had to hire help because they couldn't do it by themselves. My deacon has a car lot. He couldn't run that thing without his wife and without his son, without different folks coming in there helping him. Sometimes you just got to... My May Fellowship meeting, the first May Fellowship meeting, me and my wife basically put that thing on without any help.
I mean, we didn't know anybody. They didn't know us. And at the end of that May Fellowship meeting, I didn't even know if I wanted to get introduced. But we needed help. And now, today, we have a little well-oiled machinery there that my wife has put in place, no thanks to me whatsoever. And it runs a whole lot better because we have help. I don't want everybody to jump up. You'll miss my message. There was a verse that said something like this. Paul made mention of it. Only Luke is with me. I mean, from time to time, even Paul found himself needing help. I bring my cloak. I bring myself. Go get it yourself. Sometimes we need help. And I know that for Elisha, he was doing just fine that day, that the enemy closed in all around him. But Gehazi needed help. And so his eyes was opened and he could see all of the battlements of heaven round about him. Now, you know, there was an Assembly of God pastor years and years ago. We were pastoring down in Southern Illinois. An Assembly of God pastor called me years ago, and I tell you, Brother Holcomb, it was at that time. He's not there now, but it was in Sand Springs. The Assembly of God pastor out there then, at that time in Sand Springs, he called me, and he said, "You know, Brother Height, I have run into a little bit of a snag out here, and I remember some of the revivals that you have held for us. And I was wondering, you know, is some of that stuff is just a butt. Never mind." And so I told him, I said, "I can't do it. I'm pastor church now. I got too many things going on." And when I hung up the phone, I looked over at my wife and I said, "I missed it." And then she, being my helpmate, looked at me and she said, "You better call him back." So I did. And when I went out there, hang on, it's not going to get any more exciting. Just this is it. But when I went out there, Brother Brock, I got up on that Monday night. They put us in a nice place, and he told me the same thing. "Now, you don't have to be out for the song service. You can stand back in my office, and when I stand behind the pulpit and announce you, you can make your entrance." Oh, boy. He had forgot some of them revivals. I mean, he had, because, you know, it's not the way I was raised. But I got preaching that night in that church, and after the service was over, Brother Gabbard, he snatched me up and pulled me in the office and set me down in the chair and looked across that desk at me, and he said, "What are you trying to do to my church?" I said, "Well, I'll just be honest with you, I'm trying to have a tad of a revival." He said, "You've come out here and preaching like you've done tonight. You've made it worse." I said, "You called me?" Well, yes, but what? If you want me to preach something different, you leave the outline on the pulpit. I said, "You know, I was almost too busy to be out here." And now, I don't want you to leave. I don't want you to leave. So the next night rolled around and church service started. And in the middle of the song service, when we least expected it, the power of God started to move. And I got the pulpit handed to me and recognized it was time to shut things down right quick. And when I made the altar call, he got up. Nobody in the church did. He got up and came down to the altar and prayed through. And we had a wonderful revival in that place because the person who really had the problem came for help. Now, don't everybody look at me like that.
But I'm telling you, I don't preach to the Coliseum crowds, and I don't preach to the camera crowds. I preach to you guys. I preach to the independent holiness folks. That's who I preach to. And I'm telling you, there have been nights that I have been preaching in the pulpit and sitting in the congregation was preachers who were in their last service to admit that they needed help before they turn around and walked off and become casual conversation with the rest of us. Now, don't look at me like that. I'm telling you, I can tell you one, for instance, and I'm not going to tell you one, but I can tell you one, for instance, that I was the last preacher that he heard give him an opportunity to get right with God before he took a terrible walk out into the dark. And he would not have had to have been the individual that he is now, carrying the luggage and the baggage and dragging the chains behind him that he does now, if he had just took a deep breath and admitted, I'm not the super giant that everybody thinks I am. I'm not the super singer that everybody thinks I am. I'm not the dedicated deacon that everybody thinks I am. I'm not the powerful Sunday school teacher that everybody thinks I am. I have a problem, and I need help. There's things that people have got themselves into that they would have never had to have done it if they had just got in a meeting like this and admitted, I need help. Anyhow, now I'm telling you, there's people that's come to this meeting right here. They did not come to see if I had 50 stars and stripes on my saxophone. They came because they're in a low place or a shallow place. They've come out here to have their spirits lifted. They've come out here to be revived and encouraged. And for some of them, they don't have to get in just watching everybody else get in. Just blesses them. But they're out here, and they're not out here for their health. They're not out here for a spa. They're not out here for a facial. They're not out here for a manicure. They're out here because they need help. And that's glorious. When Brother Bob got up today and walked down this altar, everybody in this house, all of us, our hearts opened up and our spirits opened up because that man stepped out. We knew that he had a need. But the best part about it was he acted upon that need. And I'm telling you, I am preaching to churches that have a standard that I'm telling you would make the devil want to get a haircut. I'm preaching to churches that have talent and music and power that would absolutely make the Oak Ridge boys wish they'd have never backslid. If they were ever saved, they'd never backslid. Are you listening to me? But I'm also preaching to that church world where sometimes we describe our altar services as tight. It was tight tonight on height. We have those altar services where, are you here? Are you here? Do you have a need? Is things creeping up in your life? Are there things? And I'm preaching to a Pentecostal church world and a holiness church world who has so got it down pat of how we ought to look and how we ought to act and what we ought to do, that we've lost that wonderful thing called conviction that falls upon us in the middle of a church service and causes us to realize we need help. The guy down the street whose marriage just tore up and he was a great church member, that didn't happen because the iced tea was weak. It happened because he didn't get help when he had an opportunity to.
That woman that walked away from her entire family and took a terrible leap into the night, and now she's living a lifestyle of harlotry. That didn't happen just in a Sunday school class the day she forgot to bring her quarterly or the day she forgot to carry her Bible. It happened in a revival or it happened in a service when the Holy Ghost gave her an opportunity to get help. And she sat there knowing that she needed help. She sat there. Well, I'm going to tell you something right now, brother. If I got up and went down there to that altar and admitted that I need help, there'd be 427 eyeballs, 914 ears, and a whole lot of telephone conversations that would start in about wonder what I didn't feel that way when Bob got up and come down that aisle. I didn't try to deter. I didn't feel that way when he come down that aisle. I saw a man come down that aisle who wasn't interested in what you thought. He wasn't interested in how big the crowd was. He didn't even care if I got it or not today. I tell you what he cared about. Help. He needed help. You hear me? He needed help. And brother, sister, I am preaching to a church world in our churches that need help. And our boys sat in the back with their little skull cans. They flirt around down at the Quick Marts with the little girls who spray paint their clothes on. And the little girls are interested in the cowboys with a buckle as big as their brain and a truck with their arm hanging out going down the road with tires so tall that you couldn't change it if you did have a jack. I'm telling you, we need help. Listen, when I first got in this thing, there was nothing ever said about an internet. And now then the internet has entered. And we need help. Oh, you're looking at me now like I just come out of it. I'm telling you, we need help. We've got individuals that listen to country western music and still come to the house of God and raise their hand and act like they're okay. You ain't okay. You need help. You hear me? You need help. Well, sure, there's ladies in our churches that gossip. Sure, they are. I mean, their mouth is a tape recorder. They ought to put them to work in Washington D.C. They would make great. they would make great people at the White House to greet folks when they come through the door. I tell you what you need. Let me tell you what you need. You don't need changed churches. You don't need a different pastor. You don't need to get mad because Brother Brent has got on a hot, flashing green shirt. I kidded him bad about his hot, flashing blue shirt that he had on at Brother Randy's. But today I asked him to take the batteries out of that one. Wished I had a necktie made out of it. Now listen. Listen. We need help. Yes, you do. Yes, you do. Sitting there, husbands and wives, not enough communication between them at their house, that the children know that it's a hypocritical marriage, yet they come to the house of God and sit together and pay their tithes every Sunday. You don't need another dollar in the offering. You need help. You hear me? You need help. Our children, well, my kids just getting tired of that holiness stuff, and they wanted to join Little League ball, and they wanted to play, and they wanted to run track, and I don't see nothing wrong with my little girl putting on a short skirt, getting out of the basketball game, and letting every pervert in the crowd look down and undress them. And I'm telling you, we need help! Help! Now listen. Listen. I do not have the world's most perfect church, even though they have the world's most perfect pastor's wife. That's close. For a few minutes there, I thought I was going to need help. Listen. Listen. Asking for spiritual help in our camp meetings and our church services and our revivals is like pulling teeth with a winch off of a tow truck. You hear me? I mean, we get up, Brother Gabber gets up, Brother Sutherland gets up. Are you here? That's dumb. We know you're here. Are you here? Would you like to? And we know they're here.
and they get up and get more excited about going to Wendy's or having a hot dog than they are getting around the altar saving their marriage or saving their ministry or saving their testimony or saving their children. I'm telling you, some of the things that's killing us ain't got a thing to do with worldliness. It's got everything to do with us who act like we don't need help. Listen, I told my wife that night, get on telephone, call Mike and LaDonna, 5 miles out of town, Junction Hill, call the Blues. Tell Mike and LaDonna that my nerves have had it. And this sickness that's knocked me out of church for 3 months is getting the best of me. Call Mike and LaDonna and tell them that you are bringing me out to the Junction Hill Pentecostal Church and that I want them to gather around me and pray with me in the altar like I am a sinner because I need help. Didn't that embarrass you? No. I needed help. Didn't that look like weakness in front of your wife? Maybe. But I needed help. And she knew I needed help. She sat there them nights with me crawl across the floor and lay my head over in her lap. Cry and shake. Well, what about Brother Mike Blue? Ain't that competition? Competition. I mean, 5 miles out of town, ain't you in Junction Hill? Ain't you vying for the same church, folks? What? What? I mean, how far through school did you get before they kicked you out of kindergarten? What? No! Competition? I'm telling you, when we're having revival, Junction Hill is help. And Charles Barnett's church is help. And Ronnie Wheeler's church is help. Even with Mary Beth. Yeah. How's that? These folks are from the church. And whenever you want to quit, come up to my place. Come on. Listen. I'm telling you. I needed help. I needed help. And when they got through praying for me, well, I'm telling you one thing, if I'd have known that, I'd have never got you to preach my meeting. I want to tell you something. If it hadn't have been for that, I might not have been around to even do your meeting. I'm telling you what, if it hadn't been for that, If I know anything like that, I'll tell you right now, because the guys I put behind that pulpit, I've heard some of the guys you put behind your pulpit, and some of them are egg-sucking dogs. They ain't got, are you listening? I needed help. And I probably needed help so I could get up on this platform in 2013, at a camp that I'd never been to in my life on a Wednesday morning to tell you if it happened to me. So I got up from that couch and walked over and Brother Mike, he's a good man. Mike said, here, let me get that pillow. He said, just take my recliner. Listen, Sister Kim, listen. Mike went over there and took that pillow, and I sat down in his chair. And I leaned back in the chair. I'm telling you, I'd been praying, and right here in the sight of God and my best friends, I had admitted that I needed help. I mean, I wasn't sleeping. I'm telling you, I was having myself an absolute battle with hell. And Mike grabbed that Bible
And he went to reading out of the Psalms. And I don't know how far he read. I don't know how far he got. But there was a peace that just came over me sitting there in that chair. I knew my wife was in there watching. I knew it. But when you realize how bad you really need help, it ain't going to embarrass you to get up and come down. It's going to embarrass you when it makes the headlines of the newspaper. It's going to embarrass you when they shout it from the housetops. It's going to embarrass you when your daughter comes in and says, I'm pregnant. It's going to embarrass you when the boy comes in and says, I've been smoking for months. And it's going to embarrass you. It's going to embarrass you when you come in Sunday morning and the pastor didn't even show up at the church anymore because he's been caught in some kind of a scandal. That's going to embarrass you. But in a camp meeting like this among friends that we have with some of the greatest people that God ever put breath, it shouldn't embarrass you to lean back in this room and say, this is the perfect place to get help. Shouldn't embarrass you. Shouldn't embarrass you. My wife did not bring our little recorder. We're not going to put out a newspaper. We're not going to put out, I'm not even going to call Bill Parks and tell him to put it in the Holiness Messenger. I'm not going to do it. All I'm going to do is walk away from this campground and be thankful that in the course of the meeting, whether it was a day service, morning service with one of these other great men of God, youths, or Brother Sutherland bringing the gospel to us, until we all, a time or two last night, felt like sinners. I was afraid through part of the message he's going to ask for my ID and look at it. Yeah, I'm telling you, we need help. We need help. Yes, you do. You need help. Well, I'm telling you, I wish my boy was here right now. Yeah, me too. But it's probably you, Dad, that needs to start with the help. We need help. Now, I'm getting really warm up here. I really am. I'm trying to. Maybe part of it could be nerves, but most of it, I think, is the fact that it's just plain hot in this building. And when you turn the spotlight on the problems that we've got, really the problems that we've got, and that spotlight just keeps shining on those problems but never shining on the solution, you're going to have church splits. You're going to have people quit paying their tithes because the pastor got a new truck. You're going to have men making eye contact with women that they have no business making eye contact with. You're going to have individuals down at the Quick Mart where the guys are nicer to the little girl behind the counter than they are their companions. Problems. Needs. Help. You hear me? Oh, God. I mean, you ought to come by my church. We just had a revival with Ronald Hobby. I mean, it was a wonderful revival. I mean, we had a revival with Ronald Hobby, brother. We had a revival. He preached down through there the first four services. He didn't even get it, but about 15 minutes one night. We was having a revival. He had to leave on Sunday morning, go on down to Batesville, call me and he said, hey, brother, I had four people pray up on my end of the stick. I'd been there 22 years, walked into a church with 11 of my regular folks that stayed out because they were tired. Stepped up behind the pulpit and absolutely, positively should have called the local funeral home and had my notes embalmed. It was terrible. And when I walked out of that church, it was the funniest thing, because I said to myself, we just come out of a great revival and I need help. Oh, boy, we just come out of a great camp meeting. Now listen, pray, honey, I'm starting to feel more dangerous than anything else. The Bible said it, wilt thou not judge them? That's what the Bible, I read it in the text. Wilt thou not judge them?
That was it. They were asking God. We need help, Lord. Wilt thou not judge them? Yes, he will. You better believe he will. He's going to make every record plain. He's going to make everything just as crystal clear as he possibly can. Yes, he's going to judge them. But until he does, he has given you space to repent. He's given you space to not be part of that list that he's going to broadcast all the way across this world. You don't have to be a statistic. Oh my. Here it is. My text said it. We have no might. We don't know what to do. Now listen, I run 50, 60, 65. I should run 75 or 80. So I normally have between 55 and 65. Some people feel like it's their calling to keep me humble about not being there on Sundays. They're anointed for that. Junction Hill runs sometimes 100 and better. I told Wayne the other day, one of these days I'm just going to start going to his church. I'm going to go ahead and pastor Calvary, but I'm going to go out there to his church. Listen, I mean, we don't know what to do. We don't have any might. Now listen, you put all of us holiness folk, and this is a good morning crowd. I hate to kill it, but this is a good morning crowd. Last night, there was a good crowd in here. Yeah, there was. And preaching like that guy's doing, it's going to get bigger. But if you took every one of us, shook us up from Oklahoma to California to Lake Michigan, if there's anybody up at Lake Michigan, and shake us all together and scatter us out, we still ain't a great, great, great big bunch of folks compared to some of the denominational religions. I mean, the Baptists are a lot bigger than we are. The Methodists are a lot bigger than we are. Oh, yeah, they are. I mean, sometimes Benny Hinn in one of his meetings can have more people in his auditorium than I see in an entire year or two or three or four or five or six or seven. All right. So we can't get in this room and get our problems taken care of because of our might. We can't do it because of our... Well, I'm telling you, if I just feel like if we can get Joy Height to preach that day service, I'm telling you sometimes I'm sitting in those very services saying to myself, I don't even know what I'm doing here. Yeah. I preach my guts out one Sunday morning at the Calvary Pentecostal Tabernacle. It was the day before Granite City Camp. Woo! I was trying out a hot one. Man! I said to myself, self! They're probably going to move the president out of the White House and put you in there with a message like this. I mean, I preached it. I preached it until I was absolutely positively convinced that I got it out of a Garfield comic book. There wasn't enough power in the middle of that thing. I'm telling you, I couldn't have blowed the fuzz off of a Georgia peach. They sat there and looked at me like I was comatose. That I was. I knew. After service was over, I was driving back to the house and I said to myself, self, have you really got the nerve to take that to Granite City and try that up there in front of those folks? And I said to myself, self, yes. Yes, because you just as well fail twice as fail once. And then you don't run another good message in the process. I got up that night. I took a text. The Holy Ghost got in it. That place went ballistic. And after service, Brother Sutherland, one of my church members walked up to me at Granite City and said, won't you preach like that at home?
why don't you preach like that at home? And I said, I did. She said, you did what? I said, I preached this at home. When? Last night. How's that for your moral self-esteem? Huh? How you like that? That's why sometimes all of us preachers get out and preach meetings every once in a while. just to see if we're really called or not. Sometimes we do. You're sure looking at me now. It ain't going to be our might. It's not going to be our choir. Boy, I got the best choir in the country. Fully. Boy, it's not going to be our outline. Have you seen the degrees behind my name? I've had more education than a fever thermometer. That's wonderful. But it ain't about Bible school. It ain't about what you know or what you learn. I mean, I got more books in my library now than I will ever, woo, read. I mean, Don Ingram has got to me 20 times. Books I'll never read. Not even interested. I looked at him and felt sorry for him. Listen, I'm telling you, it's not in your library. It's not in our mind. And the Bible even said it. We don't know what to do. Let's get Brother Sutherland. How'd that work for you last night? He was here throwing out a lifeline. Would you come? Will you come? And folks sauntered up to the altar like they needed a breath of oxygen from a 911 ambulance service before they could ever... How'd that work for you last night? Or the day service, how's that work? Or all the years we've had camp, was you at Savannah? Was you at Richlands? Was you up in Eastern Indiana? How'd that work for you? I'm telling you, we don't know what to do. That's what the... We ain't got it. We don't know what to do. Well, I'm telling you, we ain't ever going to solve our problem. I don't know what to do. I don't know what to tell you, except that when you will allow God to do it, He'll give you help in the time of need. Have an altar service that I have to preach 6 times during the service to keep folks in the altar long enough to get help. Oh my God. Pray, honey. Go start anything in the parking lot that's got keys in it. Our 3 songs. Our 1 song, how's that working out for you? How's that working out for your neighbor that don't go to church anymore because they had marriage problems and wouldn't admit that they needed help? How's that working out for you? How's it working out for you? You got to get another pastor. You got to vote somebody else in because the last scandal-clad cad got behind the pulpit and acted like that he was above the law. How'd that work out for you? We need help. We need help. We need help. If your radio dial is set to a country western station in your vehicle, you need help. If you know more about Taylor Swift than you do the swiftness of the move of the Holy Ghost, you need to scrape your hide off of that chair like bugs off of a windshield. Walk up to the front of this church and tell God, before I'm the next scandal, before I ruin my life, before I embarrass my pastor, and before I bring shame to the talent that God has given me and my abilities, I need help. You know, I'm not doing too good with this, and I'm not wanting your sympathy. I'm not wanting your sympathy. What I'm wanting is conviction. One of the big missing items in our churches sometimes.
You know, great messages and get around the altar and there's enough power of God down there hardly to blow your nose on a tissue. We need help. Yes, we do. Yes, we do. There's been times in my ministry, Brother Sutherland, that I've had to walk over, haven't I, Sister Wanda? There's been times that I've had to walk over, Sister Wanda, Mary, Brother Steve from our church. There's been times, Sister Wanda, haven't I? You were there when I had to walk over to one of the musicians in the church and say, give me them. I'll give them back to you when I think that you're ready. You know why? When he needed help the most, they wouldn't get it. And now then, everybody in the world knows what kind of shape that they're in. I'm telling you, you don't have to be the next conversation of holiness, but you will be if you don't get help. My wife is a great watcher of women. Yes, she is. Eric, here. Might want to keep them sometimes. She's a great watcher of women. She watches wives sometimes when us preachers are up there preaching. She watches them. Sometimes I watch their kids when they're up there preaching. Sometimes I watch their kids when their kids are up there. Sometimes I think they should put their kids in a cage and just leave them at home. Just be like, oh, that's why you ain't got children. You probably mighty right. I'd probably already been in jail. Because I want to kill some of y'all. Not in there. And I know I'd probably beat the stuffings out of mine. But listen. Listen. We watch reactions when the Holy Ghost is moving. Are you here? Can you raise your hand? Can you praise the Lord? We shouldn't have to tell you that. We shouldn't have to tell you that. You got the baptism of the Holy Ghost. We shouldn't have to tell you to raise your hands and worship God. You need help. Are you here? Could you stay with me? Could you stay with me now? Can you stay with me? I shouldn't have to tell you that. There ought to already been 10 men jumping up saying, glory to God, he's telling my children right. There ought to already been 10 wives stand up. Glory to God, he's trying to tell us how to save our home. Yeah. But the very reason that we're quiet, the very reason that we are subdued, and the very reason that we're watching, I mean our little beady eyes, is a shifting to and fro in here, is because there's a lot of folks that need help. Okay, honey, think of something spiritual to play on the piano in a minute, because I'm winding it down. I mean, thank God for Brother Bruce Johnson. Oh, yeah. But here we go. Here we go. Are you listening? Here we go. The last phrase of that little verse said, our eyes are upon thee. Ooh. Somebody's fixing to get the baptism of the Holy Ghost. That's been a perpetual seeker for 40 years. How come? Because when you get your eyes off of what you need help with and get it on the person who can give you the help, you're going to get the Holy Ghost and you're going to save your marriage and you're going to be a guitar player for the glory of God and you're not going to end up down at Nashville like the Gatlin boys who left a holiness church to become worldwide failures. I'm telling you, we need in this service. Well, I'm telling you, if that's your, that's how he preaches, it is. This is it. Warts and all, man. This is how to, well, I'm telling you, I don't know. I don't know either. I've listened to some of my tapes. I've listened to some of the messages. Drive down the road and put it in and say, you've got to be joking that you said something like that. Yeah. Yeah, I know what I sound like. I mean,
I'm not in the running for who's who. I'm not even trying to get to the top of the holiness messenger list. I'm trying to get to the bottom of the problem in this service right here of somebody that needs help. And the entire time you come around the front or even try to seek help, all you're looking at is the problem. But the Bible said, our eyes are upon thee. Now, I know that there are people tonight, today in this house, that very well may be battling kidney failure. There are people right now in this house that has a terminal bout of Addison's disease that requires steroids every day to keep them alive. There are people in this house who will be preaching in this meeting that has asthma so bad that they have to prop up with two or three pillows to get through the night, to get to the house of God so they can preach. There are people in this house today that have migraine headaches, and those migraine headaches are so debilitating that sometimes when they come to the house of God, they can't hardly even concentrate on the song service. There are people, are you getting this? There are people in this house that sometimes in their ministry, they are fighting hell and every demon that casts itself against the church. But the difference between them and you is they are looking up to where the help comes from and not getting their eyes on the problem that's trying to drag them to the bottom in the first place. You don't need to take the radio out of your truck. You need to get your eyes on Him for help. I mean, it's part of people's jobs. You don't need to take the internet out of your house necessarily. But if you are looking up to where you're lifting up my eyes, in fact, to the hills which cometh my help. What? I'm looking to the hills which cometh my help. What come? And right here today, right now in this service, Brother Bruce is going to pull us out of here. I'm thankful. And Brother Sutherland's got it lined up for tonight. But right here, right now in this service, a husband and wife can reach over, take each other by the hand, look at each other in the eyes without one word between them and communicate that this is our day to allow ourselves to look higher than what we've been looking and walk out of this tabernacle today with help. Discouraged pastor. Discouraged pastor's wife. You have to beat him on the shoulder after every message. It's okay, honey. You're doing okay. It's okay, baby. You're doing okay. I'm telling you, one of these days it won't be okay if you don't get help. You'll find yourself like Elijah under a juniper tree asking God to kill you. You need help. And if Mike Blue was here right now, I would demonstrate what it really looks like for somebody to get right down close to one of his buddies and pray like a sinner. Because, okay, Father, I am standing in this tabernacle on this Wednesday morning, a heartbeat away from eternity. I'm standing in this tabernacle today, possibly coming down to the last message of my entire ministry. I don't have the promise. I don't have the promise of ever getting back to West Plains
Instead of them planning a pastor appreciation for me in October, they may be planning my funeral. And so if today has cultivated itself to this point in time in my life, and I'm standing for the first time in this tabernacle where Brother Gabbard has some of the greatest people that God ever put breath into, and you have laid upon my heart during the night and burdened my heart about it this morning, this message, then I am going to rest assuredly, stand in this pulpit, and give somebody a chance to get up and come down to this altar and get help before it becomes so gigantic and monumental in their life that they're out and it's easier to stay gone than it is to live right. Now your heads are bowed and nobody's looking around. And I'm telling you, I know we're going to have a... Okay. Okay. If I was sitting in this building right now and there were things in my heart that shouldn't be there, I'd come and get help before those things get so big that everybody in my family and connected to me finds out that they're there. Well, brother, the way you're making this altar call is everybody that gets up and comes to the altar, people are going to... No, they're not. We didn't when Brother Bob come. Hello, back up. First of the service. Here come a man down the aisle, and the first thing that come through our mind was, God bless his heart. He's needing help. I'm looking for some young person in this room right now that realizes that you're on the wrong road going in the wrong direction fast and you need help. I am looking for a husband and a wife who are to be spiritual leaders in their home. That husband is to be the lead priest in that home. I am looking for that family unit right there that recognizes that as long as we're here eating around the table, enjoying chicken or crust in the fellowship hall, everybody's all smiles. But back at the house, you've said it 20 times. As soon as I get these kids raised, I'm out of this. I am looking for somebody's in this room right here, right now, that wants to have the greatest camp meeting service of their life. And it will be to anybody and everybody who comes to this altar and is honest to God and says, I have come for help. That's my call. Going once. What are you going to do? I'm going to turn it back to these guys. Well, I thought you was going to have us all come. It's a day service. I'm not going to get in that rut. I'm not going to get in it. Either you are here needing help, or you are here needing help and you don't want to come and get it right now. But either way, Brother Bruce Johnson's fixing to preach to us. Last call. I'm sitting in this room right now, Brother Height. It's an attitude. I've got an attitude. I'm having a little trouble with my temper. I'm having just a little trouble with anxieties. I'm having a little bit of trouble with too much medication in the cupboard. I'm having a little trouble with peer pressure at school. I'm having a little trouble with the boy that I like. I'm having a little trouble with the girl that attracts me. I'm having a little trouble. I'm having a little trouble.

0: Working and always can find something to do in the midweek service, and you only show up on Sundays. How about paying your tithes? I'm telling you, there's a lot of things besides adultery and fornication. There's a lot of things. What about the study habits of some preachers who wait till the very last minute on Saturday night to hear from God, and they've had all week? Hello? What about that? Going once? I'm going to leave it with you. Well, I'm telling you, we'll get help for this meeting is over. You will, if the Spirit of God and conviction comes back down and knocks on your heart. But if this is His plan for you for the rest of this meeting, you cannot afford to sit there another minute. Going once? Going twice? Woo! Hallelujah. No one? Someone? No one? Everyone? Now, Father, I've done my best today to bring the Word of God, deliver my heart and my soul. I thank You for good men. I thank You for men that are touched, whose lives they dedicate and donate to the work of God, and who always feels like they can do a little more, that they can do a little better. I thank You for men like that. I thank You for men like that. But if there's some boy in this church that this is his last meeting, and he'll never be at another camp meeting in this room, and he'd be off out into the... Oh, God, he could have got help today if he'd have wanted it. Oh, yes, he could. Oh, yes. I want you to stand with me. I want you to stand. We're just believing the Lord here. I want you to stand. I want you to lift your hands. I want you to lift your hands. And I want you just to tell God, Lord, the entire rest of this meeting, we want to be above. I want to look higher than the sermon titles. I want to look higher. We want to look higher than the songs. We want to look higher. We want to look higher. We're not going to put all the weight on Brother Sutherland to have to pull this train all the way down toward the end of the week. And those day speakers and them youth, we're going to look high. We're going to look to the hills which cometh our help. We're going to look in this tabernacle to where the real help comes from. And when it comes by through the preaching of the Word of God or the singing of the Word of God and conviction of the Word of God, we're going to let God have His way.
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3: This way. And

0: So the Lord began to reveal it to me, and he showed me his angle. And I no doubt there's things in the Word of God that we can read the same scripture. I remember Ronnie Alfayer preached to revival. He preached the same scripture every night. And the Lord used the same scripture and made different messages out of that. Not that the Word means something different, but the Word of God is alive. And when something's alive, it can move and it can help and it can speak in different ways. But tonight I'm not going to turn your Bible to Acts chapter 28. And this revival, I like to see the devil's plan platform. And I love it when the Lord sends up pains and sends the revelations and sends opens folks' eyes and lifts the devil's plans back for him. I no doubt that's the whole reason that he sent this revival, because the enemy, no doubt, has thought that he had some folk right where he wanted them. But it's God's plan that them plans backfire, that the enemy's got it. I thought tonight, I hope this message, I know that no one this is sound the wrong way, but I want to make you mad tonight. Amen. I want to make you mad, but not mad at me or anybody else. But I want to make you mad at the devil tonight because of the plan that he's devised for your soul and your children's soul, mine and no doubt the world, everybody. He desired to steal, kill, and destroy. I never heard a preacher say he wanted to make somebody mad, but I feel like we need to be mad tonight, have an anguish in our heart, and we're mad at the devil, thank God, that we'd be able to stand as soldiers of Christ and begin to fight the warfare of faith like a good soldier. Now, I thought that's good to end their hardness as a good soldier. But there's a time when the church needs to raise a sword up and say, we are the church. And we've been bought with a price, and saying, you can't have my children anymore. You can't have my mind anymore. You can't have my home anymore. Satan, I'm going to take back what you caused me to drop. Amen.
1: He's going to kill her.
0: Praise the Lord. I feel like preaching this tonight. And I hope I don't be very long to this. I want us to come up here and shake it off tonight. But that's what I feel like preaching tonight is, let's shake it off. And I thought here, maybe here we see Paul. He was a prisoner. And I said a while ago, we want to preach a little on how that God causes Satan plans to backfire. I thought the book of Romans was wrote while Paul was in jail. And I thought Satan thought he had Paul right where he wanted him. And I thought while he was in there, he wrote to Timothy. He wrote to the Ephesus church. He wrote to the church in Philippi. He wrote to all these churches. And now we can use that for

thought he was going down, God sent a pen in his hands and said, Paul, I want you to write. I want you to write something that ain't going to be for a little while, but it's going to be in the book, and it's going to go forever and ever. Amen. Thank God. I love it when God's plans oversee the enemy's plans. Amen. But here we find Paul. He was a prisoner here. I look like the devil had him bound. He could hardly preach. I look like the devil had him bound. I shut him up now. I shut

You know why Satan came against me so hard today at work? It's because God gave me a message. And my message was Christ. Hallelujah. I told him a while back, I said, the devil don't care if I preach as long as I preach his message. He don't care if you sing in church as long as you sing his

think God has got his own religion. I thought he would take anything that is not from here. Satan will take it. He'll use it and get somebody in a phone and say, that's what it is, amen. But here Paul was in jail. Amen. He was there was a transporting him to another city. I thought we preached a little bit about the other day at the jail on the boat and how that the little pieces of the ship how they were saved by. But here he is on the island of Melita. Amen. And I'm going to start here, I guess, in verse 1. And God had a plan through this whole thing. How about Paul had a decision, like me and you tonight. We've got a decision. As the Lord gives us what he's going to give us, we've got a decision to make. Amen. And when they were escaped, and then they knew that the island was called Melita, and the barbarous people showed us no little kindness, for they kindled a fire and received us, everyone, because of the present rain and because of the cold. Hallelujah. And when Paul had gathered a bundle of sticks, I want to back up before I get into that. It said that they kindled a fire. God sending a fire in this revival. I mean, he's sending us a fire. You know why these ladies and sisters and brothers was able to pray like they was a while ago? Because there's a fire in this.

fire in the house. I thought God would help him and forgive him. I'm because there's a fire in the house. God sent in the Holy Ghost. A fire revival, thank God. Hey, man, but here in the cold world, how many agrees with me? It's a cold and dark world.

Savior. I'll stray away from what God had for him. How about I want to preach to you tonight about being snake bit? Amen. Praise God. Amen. Thank God. Praise the Lord. And when Paul gathered a bundle of sticks, laid them on the fire, there came a viper out of the heat and fastened on his hand. And when the barbarian saw the venomous beast hang on his hand, now the devil thought, I've got him. I've got him in prison. I've got him trapped. God made a way that he was going free. And it looked like the devil said, well, I'm going to get him this way. I'm going to send a barbarian. I'm going to send a venomous beast. Now, Paul didn't have to pray nothing down because God was right where he was.

because the Bible says that a serpent is the most subtle beast on the field. That means it's the smartest. The serpent was trying to Satan's hit. I was trying to kill Paul. The serpent today, I'm not preaching about a literal serpent. I'm preaching about a spiritual

Hey, man, I'm going to circle back to you. When they said a little girl paroled back in the summer, got a copperhead bit on the ankle. What did it? What happens? It hides itself. It disguises itself. And it finds its victim. And when the victim stumbles on the way, it wasn't that little girl's fault, Brother Richard, that she got bit that day. She was just walking out in the yard, I believe, for the best I understand. Amen. It ain't your fault. You ought to have some time. Paul was merely trying to build a fire that they might warm their hands.

I want to read, preach on down verse 5. And when, verse 4, and when the barbarian saw of the venomous beast hang on his hand, they said among themselves, had he not God turned this around on the devil? I mean, he thought he had him. But you look what happens in verse 4. Amen. Hither when the barbarian saw the venomous beast hang on his hand, they said among themselves, no doubt this man is a murderer, who know that to escape from the sea, yet vengeance suffereth not to live. And he shook off the beast into the fire and felt no harm.

whether you play with him or not. I'm saying he's after you. He's after you. He's after you. Amen. How many likes a hold of you? I don't remember Paul giving no time. He didn't give him no time. I'd have pumped him open. Over on them books in school, and they tell us how in science class, how they did, and they once they last in, they would pump, and they would pump, and they would pump the venom into the bloodstream. I thought maybe how, I love how when God created something and he uses it in the Bible, that there's also something deeper inside of that. You know that there's different types of snakes all over.

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I've been a victim of the boa spiritually. I mean spiritually speaking. I mean I've been a victim. Slowly choking the prayer out of me. 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

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I hope this makes sense. Amen. Praise the Lord. Praise the Lord. And they got the Eastern Diamondback rattlesnake. You know what it attacks? The tissues. It will break down the body from the inside out. Amen. It'll break down the body and the life that's inside the body. When it attacks, it's free. It's painless almost. Amen. They say when they eat the rabbits and things, the rabbits don't feel hardly any immediate pain.

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0: Amen.
1: Oh, he knew that if he lifted on him, he's going to pull some over in. And the longer the devil has access and can pump that inside of you, he's going to pump more doubt, unbelief.

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You know what? They attack the nervous system. Amen. I've been a victim of the spiritual copperhead too. My nerves, I was worried so bad. And my nerves, it got so bad. 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A little something happened, I was on edge. I was ready to snap at any minute. My nerves were so riled up because Satan was trying.

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Amen. You know what happens many times? That tackles the mind. That Bible that Satan gives us that tackles the mind. We don't shake it off. And then we go talk to her sister. And while we're talking to her, it bites her too. And I mean, you don't even see it happen. It ain't the ones you can see you need to be afraid of, church. It's the ones you can't see. Hell, I'll show you. You know what I'll show you.

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It's time, church, that we shut the devil off and put him where he belongs, in the fire, and let God take care of him. I mean, he'll be back. He'll be back. But every time he comes,

0: getting rid of this unbelief. I'm getting rid of this hatred. I'm getting rid of this doubt. I'm getting rid of this worry. I'm getting rid of this unbelief. I'm getting rid of this. Shake it off.
1: It's got boo-boo right here.
0: Then you got your cold, spitting cobra. Anybody tell me what they go for? Right.
1: And I won't bite it.
0: Many young people, a victim of Satan's spitting cobra. Is that right to go that way? It's that Satan's spitting cobra. You can't see it, but he's there. When I was a young man, he spit in my eyes.
1: No.
0: It didn't burn. Matter of fact, it was might have been a little sweet. That's how Satan's been on me. It don't hurt at first.
1: Look at all the eyes.
0: It don't burn at first. It don't even swell at first. Well, boy. He blinded my eyes and caused me to stumble and almost cost me my very soul. It almost cost me my ministry. I might not have got a preach a day in my life. But I'm glad that God, I'm glad I had a praying moment. I had prayed and opened my eyes to that serpent, and I took it back to the fire. I got down to the altar of prayer, and I shook it off like where it belonged. It didn't belong in me. It didn't belong in my eyes. It about cost me my whole spiritual walk with God. How many folks, hallelujah, has had that spit on my eyes where you just couldn't see like you needed to see. I believe Balaam was one of them men who God was a victim of a spiritual serpent attacking his eyes. I believe we had the wrong

that God has said. I said that God has said that it's okay to go and then be very cautious and that you don't stray to the left or to the right, because God's got a plan for your life, and that life will bring life to others. Amen. I know what I'm preaching about tonight. Hallelujah. I said the life that's inside of you, God's got a plan that life will bring life to others.

attacking it on the school bus. That's why he's attacking it in the hallways. That's why he's attacking your mind when you hear that music and it draws him. I've been there. I said I've been there, and I still get there. That old music I listened to before I'd be at Walmart. Somebody said I don't even know.

0: anybody else. Balaam couldn't see. He couldn't see. And thank God for a donkey that can see. Him and Paul. Thank God for them two donkeys. Amen. But I thought here, they come and the donkey stopped. I'm glad God put a stubbornness in a donkey. Amen. Because this man would have been dead. There was an angel standing in the way. Not in the road. He couldn't cut by. He was tending with a sword drawn. But he was bitten, spiritually speaking, with the eye of deceit and the unseen eye. Amen. And that he couldn't see what was ahead of him spiritually. I mean, yeah, he could see the road. He could see the road good. But he couldn't see what was in the road. I'm telling you folks tonight, a Satan desire to blind the very spiritual life that lies inside of us because he knows there's something out there. And that donkey spoke. Amen. His eyes was open. And there stood that angel with a sword drawn. Said, if you would have took one more step, I would have saved you. Amen. If I'd have made that one move because my eyes were blinded, I may have never preached a day in my life. But I thank God that he opened my eyes and I was able to shake it off in a fall.
1: No, we will go to your house.
0: Okay, we went a little bit. Praise the Lord. Praise the Lord. I want us tonight to see this. I want us to understand this. How the Satan desires it. Hell and the Satan desires these things. But God has built a fire in his Son Jesus. He's built a fire that we can shake every one of them off

0: God. I forever and ever thank God that God's provided us a fire that'll shake the serpent off in and out. Amen. I want to read on down. Howbeit, when he should have swollen or fallen down dead suddenly, but after they looked a great while and saw no harm come to him, they changed their minds and said he was a god. He went on down and he began to preach Christ to them people and let them know that it wasn't him at all, but it was Christ. And they began to know, come the knowledge of the truth, that Christ was the Son of God. They were barbarians. They didn't even know. You know God had a plan in all that. You know God had a plan in all that. He took something that the devil did, just like with Joseph. He said, you meant it for evil, but God meant it for good. That's just like the devil. He meant so many things down through time for evil. But you know what God did all down through time? He turned that evil mess and turned it into a message that somebody may believe, that somebody may know. You know, they thought they had Paul in prison. The devil thought he had him shut up, but God broke him out. And you guess what happened? That soldier became a Christian in his family because of that. And I thought too many times, Satan's going to come. He's going to bite you. Help you get some stuff.
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3: Comes from the water we get energy from. Amen. God. He takes takes notice of a prayer with some energy in it. In other words, people really want what they're asking for. Amen. It says, James 5:16, confess your faults one to another, pray one for another that you may be healed. The effectual, fervent prayer of a righteous man availeth much. 2 Timothy 1:6, wherefore, I put thee in remembrance, thou stir up the gift of God, which is in thee by the putting on of my hands. Amen. Heavenly Father, I praise you today. I thank you for what you've done in this convocation. Lord, I pray that you continue to move by the power of your Spirit. Help us, O Lord, to enter into this service, O Lord. Enter into your gates with thanksgiving, into your courts with praise. Amen. Praise the Lord. Glory to God. Brother, I think I'll try this one right here. If you can turn this one on. Praise the Lord. Amen. Said red one. There you go. Amen. Praise the Lord. You know when that fervent prayer and the prayer with some fire in it, can you say amen? I mean the fervent prayer. The prayer that God is interested in hearing. And here in 2 Timothy, Paul is telling Timothy to stir up the gift of God. Now, stir up is a term that's used to keep the fire burning. And in this convocation, amen, I believe God has started a fire in our heart. You see here, Timothy, it says, stir up the gift of God which is in thee by the putting on of my hands. He said, Timothy, when we prayed for you, and God moved on your life, he started something in your life. But you need to keep it going, amen? And tonight, I really believe that God's desire is for us to keep the fire burning or keep that experience that he started in our heart alive, amen? Fire is a frequent symbol of the presence of God in the Bible. Abraham saw a burning lamp and Moses beheld a burning bush. The children of Israel were led by cloud by day and fire by night. Elijah called down fire from heaven when Solomon built that holy and beautiful temple. Amen. The fire of God came down and marked his presence, that he was pleased with what was going on. Amen. I tell you what, amen, nobody can make God send the fire of the Holy Ghost. He does it as his approval. Amen. Paul said, present your bodies a living sacrifice, holy, acceptable unto God, which is your reasonable service. I believe that's the kind of sacrifice that God will send the fire on. Amen. When the Holy Ghost was poured out, there were tongues like as of fire, and it sat upon each of them. Every one of them were filled. Amen. Paul was saying, Timothy, don't let that go out that God has started in your life. God gave you that gift, Timothy. Don't let it go out. It reminds me of Leviticus 6 and 13. Powerful verse of scripture, the fire shall ever be burning upon the altar. It shall never go out. I don't know if any of you ever were acquainted with Brother Leon Buzzard, but he ran back and sang that song, the flame is flickered. But the fire has never gone out. Amen. We need to keep the fire burning tonight. Amen. Now what was that? God was telling that Levitical priesthood, hey, I started that fire on the altar. I started that fire. I sent the fire down. But it's up to you to maintain what I sent into your life. Amen. The fire was supernaturally originated on God's altar. But it was left in the hands of the priest to maintain it through the spiritual means of grace that God had established for them. They were to keep the fire alive or it would go out. We receive gifts from God, but we're responsible to maintain and multiply them. Amen. How important was this priestly office of feeding the divine fire? Amen. I tell you, amen, there's no better fire to feed in this world than the divine flame that God started in our lives. Amen. Every day it needed care. Those priests were on a constant watch that the fire wouldn't go out on those altars. Every morning it needed care. Amen. I tell you, neglect will let the divine fire go out. Timothy, neglect not the gift that's in you. Stir it up. Amen. There was a lukewarm church in the book of Revelation called Laodicea, and the Lord told them, you need some more fire. Amen. You need to, amen. Oh, glory to God. You don't need to just be lukewarm. You need to be red hot. Amen. They said, we got everything that we need. The Lord told them that they were poor, blind, wretched, miserable, and naked. And he told them their temperature was lukewarm. Amen. That temperature that's between cold and hot. That temperature that is so comfortable and so undisturbing that if we're not careful, we'll fall asleep in that type of lukewarm atmosphere. Amen. So comfortable that it allows the devil to work on us without any anesthetic. Amen. Without us ever even flinching. Amen. We need the fire to heat up the lukewarm heart. We need the fire to put a passion in our hearts for more than just a form of godliness. And we need the fire to melt the hardness of our hearts. Amen. We need more fire in our preaching. I'm not talking about noise necessarily, although if somebody really believes what they're saying, then, well, I'd like to share a scripture with you today. I already know how that's going to go. We need to quit sharing scriptures. Amen. We need to get up. Amen. With a red hot fire burning way down here below. Amen. I tell you, if you got a message that's born in that subterranean down there, amen, and it begins to come up like a volcano and it gushes forth upon the congregation, amen, like hot lava flowing from a volcano, brother, I tell you, it'll get the job done. We need more fire in our preaching. Amen. The fire that God sent on Pentecost, it melted those men together. Amen. Oh, what a change in their life when a holy flame fell on them. Amen. It burned up pride. It burned up temper. It burned up mind. Amen. You may have been fighting against some things. Maybe some temperament for years. Amen. Maybe you've had good intentions. But what good intentions can I do? What all of your efforts can I do? The fire can do. Amen. I tell you, it can burn it out tonight. Amen. Whatever we need. What our own willpower has failed to do, the fire can accomplish. Amen. We offer ourselves to the Lord. We ask Him to consume us with His holy fire. Amen. We need that fire to melt the frost off our feet so we can walk with God. Amen. Fire. Fire, it does some things. Amen. I want to tell you something. Fire, it does energize. Amen. Fire does reveal. Fire does cleanse. Amen. But I want to tell you what it'll do. It'll spread. If you take it out of here, it'll spread. Amen. 1872, there was a woman milking her cow. And there was a lamp of oil that was burning over there. The cow kicked it over. And brother, before that fire went out, the whole city of Chicago lay in ashes. Amen. I'm telling you, fire spreads tonight. It could spread from this place. Amen. That Pentecostal fire fell in Acts chapter 2. It spread to Samaria. Amen. It spread all over the known world. Those disciples began. Amen. They had an explosion of God's power. Amen. The fire of God began to burn. A lame man was healed. Amen. I want to tell you, when that lame man got healed, he went in there. Amen. Leaping and praising God. Amen. I tell you, Samaria heard the word of God. Amen. They said fires broke out. Send Peter and John. We need these men to get the Holy Ghost. Amen. Paul, the persecutor. Amen. He got saved on the Damascus Road. The fire's burning. Cornelius' house, they're receiving the Holy Ghost. Amen. Peter's delivered from prison. Amen. Dorcas is raised from the dead. God's moving. The Ephesians are receiving the Holy Ghost. Amen. The OBI choir is driving down the road and the fire breaks out. Amen. They pull into the motel. The fire keeps burning. Amen. Oh, glory to God. It spilled off the bus. And in the parking lot of that motel, people stopping, taking pictures of them, calling the police on them. Amen. The police got there. People hanging out their motel windows taking pictures of them. I know what some people think. Well, I tell you, they were out of order. I wish some folks would get out of order. They got too much order to them now. There's a little bit of difference between being out of order and being dead. Amen. I tell you, God was moving on. The police showed up and they said, "Don't look like they're doing nothing wrong to me. See you guys later." Amen. Praise God. I'm talking about fire breaking out at Campanile. Fire breaking out over here. Brother, it'll start spreading. I trust that God is spreading in the main service. Amen. I want to tell you something. The fire of God will do some things. Amen. Don't let the fire go out. Amen. If we let the fire go out, it'll ruin our fellowship. It'll ruin our experience with God. It'll ruin our churches. Amen. We need the fire to continue to burn. I'm here tonight to tell you, stir it up. Don't quench it. Fan it. Amen. Add some fuel to it. Amen. Let's see what God will do in this service tonight. Amen. God's not finished yet. Amen. God's just getting started, brother. Amen. There's some things God wants to do in this service tonight. Don't leave here without letting Him do it. Amen. Oh, glory to God. The fire. Amen. It'll do something for our lives. Amen. You ever seen those wood carvings? Big animals like bears and things like that. They carve them out with a chainsaw. I remember a young man that was there, my cousin. His son said, "How do you carve a bear out of a log like that?" He said, "Oh, son, we never carve a bear out of a log." He said, "We just take that log and we cut everything off of it that's not a bear." Amen. That stirred me up. Amen. God, cut everything off of me that's not like you tonight. Amen. Oh, glory to God. Amen. Let's stand tonight. Amen. Let's stir it up, friend. Amen. Let's don't let the fire go out. Let's let God have His way. Amen. Let's pray and ask God for fervency in our hearts and lives. Amen. raise your hands to heaven, saints. Let's pray. God, move in this service tonight. Bless and anoint with your power. Help Brother Doug Webb, give him the anointing. Help the choir. Help every song that's being sung, Lord. Everything that's said that goes across this pulpit, let it have a holy unction. God, I pray that you drop fire from heaven upon us. Hallelujah. Oh, glory to God. Glory to God. Lord, drop the fire from heaven upon us tonight, Lord. Let us have a renewed fervency in our lives. Hallelujah. Oh, do you desire tonight, saints of God? Amen. God is not through yet. Amen. He wants to do something in this service tonight. Glory to God. Glory to God. Blessed be the name of the Lord. Blessed be the name of the Lord. Amen. Glory to God. Let's find a place to pray. Let's ask God to move. Hallelujah.
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4: A real treat for you this morning. We've been in revival with the Juno family, and the Lord's certainly been blessing and helping us during this revival. And we're blessed to have them with us. He's going to be preaching. His daughter's going to be singing this morning. So we want you just to be blessed by what God does for us this morning. May the Lord bless you.

Amen. Appreciate the opportunity this morning to be preaching. Be reading from St. John's Gospel, chapter number 5. St. John, chapter number 5, beginning at verse number 1. After this, there was a feast of the Jews, and Jesus went up to Jerusalem. Now there is at Jerusalem by the sheep market a pool, which is called in the Hebrew tongue Bethesda, having five porches. In these lay a great multitude of impotent folk, of blind, halt, withered, waiting for the moving of the water. For an angel went down at a certain season into the pool and troubled the water. Whosoever then first, after the troubling of the water, stepped in was made whole of whatsoever disease he had. And a certain man was there which had an infirmity 38 years. When Jesus saw him lie and knew that he had been now a long time in that case, he saith unto him, Wilt thou be made whole? The impotent man answered him, Sir, I have no man, when the water is troubled, to put me into the pool. But while I am coming, another steppeth down before me. Jesus saith unto him, Rise, take up thy bed, and walk. And immediately the man was made whole, took up his bed, and walked. And on the same day was the Sabbath. I'd like to preach this morning, if I could, on this simple scripture text out of John chapter 5, talking about this certain man. We see in this scripture text this morning that our Bibles tells us that Jesus, amen, comes upon the scene at the pool of Bethesda, where there was gathered together a multitude of people. I want to look first tonight, this morning, if we could, at the multitude of people that was there. Verse number 1 through 4 tells us that there was a multitude of people. Amen. There was at Jerusalem by the sheep market, a multitude of people. These people were there. Some had been there blind. Some were there halt. Some were withered, waiting for the moving of the water, waiting for an opportunity to get into the pool. Well, the Bible said if they got into the water when the water was troubled, that they'd be healed of whatsoever condition they had. What a hope they had that day, to waiting for something to happen, for them to get down into the water. But we see here this multitude of people had conditions that needed help. Amen. And this morning, we're in a world today that has been marred and scarred by sin. And even under the sound of my voice, I'm sure there are people listening that have been marred. And today you are blind. Some of you are halt, withered, maybe not in the natural, but in the spiritual. Maybe sin has come into your life and marred your life, marred your happiness, robbed you of joy, robbed you of peace, robbed you of your contentment. Maybe this morning you could say with me that you're not exactly happy. You're not where you need to be with God. You know that there's a condition in your life that only God can fix. You may be like these people, waiting for something to happen to change your situation. Maybe you could say with me today that you wish something would happen in your life. You wish there'd be a moving or a troubling that would take place in your life that would make you better than you are right now. Maybe you are like these people. There's problems in your life. They knew there was some hope in the water. They knew there was some hope in the troubling. If only the angel would come down. If only they could get into that water while it was troubled. Oh, the hope that men have in this world. They look to different answers. They look around to programs. They look around to medicine, try to heal and touch their intimate needs and things that are wrong in our lives.

Amen. It's His will that none would perish. None would go without having peace in God. He come down to be with man. He come down to save man. He come down to heal us today. Amen. We look not only at the multitude in our scripture text today. Amen. We see this multitude, individuals that are hurting and needing. But we also see this morning a certain man. The Bible calls him a certain man. Verse number 5. He's not named here. He's nameless. We don't know what his name was, but he had needs in his life. Amen. The Bible tells us that he had been there 38 years in this condition. Amen. That's a long time to need something from God. That's a long time to have a problem in your life and know that there's no answers at home. Know that surely he had tried other things to get better, but never had got any better. Amen. 38 years. And, you know, at these days, it was very common for the family to take this hurting person and to carry him down to wherever he could find help. Well, I find that they took him, this man, to the pool where he had heard surely that at a certain season there'd be a troubling of the water, a moving around, and he could surely be made whole. But you know, after a while, I'm sure that these people that brought him there noticed that, amen, day after day, the water was never troubled. And so they begin to wander off one by one, leaving this man there on the side of the pool all alone. Is that how you feel this morning, friend? Amen. You feel like there's no hope for you. You feel like you're all alone. There's nobody there to help. Amen. But brother, I want you to listen, sister, today. Amen. This man found help in Jesus Christ. Amen. He was laying there waiting for the troubling of the water. Amen. The Bible tells us in Romans chapter 12 that every man is dealt the measure of faith. Amen. You may be here this morning and you don't know how's it going to get better for me. If you got faith enough to believe that God's son Jesus was raised from the dead on the third day, friend, there's an answer for you today. Amen. There's help for you. There's healing for you. There's salvation for your soul today. If you can believe that Jesus is the Son of God, you can be made whole. Amen. You can be made whole. We find this man 38 years there. First thing we see about this man was that he was disabled. Amen. He was disabled. He was in a state that he could not help himself. He could not do anything for himself. There's a lot of people under the sound of my voice this morning. I'm sure you're laying in the bed. You're sitting on the sofa or in the chair, maybe driving down the street, and you know there's no help. You have no help for yourself. You've tried other things, but there's no help for you. You just get worse and worse. You don't see no end to it. It doesn't look like it's ever going to get better. Friend, you're just like this man this morning. You're in a disabled state. You can't do anything for yourself. Amen. Not only do we see that, but he is also desperate. We find when Jesus comes to him, Jesus asks him, "Will thou be made whole?" We find the man's answer that tells us that he was desperate. Verse number 7 tells us, he said, "While I'm coming, another steppeth in the way." We see in this man's life that he had a form of desperation. He wanted help. He wanted healing. He wanted God to touch him. But while he tried to better himself, while he tried to move toward healing, somebody got down in his way. Friend, I want you to know this morning, you may be in this situation, seeming like, amen, everybody around you is getting help. It seems like everybody around you is getting happy, but you don't seem to find any way out. Amen. You need to get desperate this morning and say, "I'm not going to give up hope. I'm not going to quit seeking." Amen. There's an answer for me today. Amen. Not only do we see that this man was disabled, this man was desperate. Amen. But we see that he was disappointed. Jesus asking him, we find in verse 7, he answers Christ and he said, "I have no man." Praise God. "I have no man." He had nobody there. Surely over the years and time of his illness, all of those that were around him, amen, had dwindled away and give up hope on him. Is that how you feel this morning? That your situation is hopeless? That you are helpless? You have nobody there to help you? Oh, I want to tell you this morning, there's help in God today. There's help and there's hope in the Lord Jesus Christ this morning. Not only was this man disabled and disappointed, amen, he was waiting for something. Amen. He was waiting for something. We have a world today around us. Amen. They're looking all different directions, waiting for things to get better. Praise God. I want you to know this morning, I know how you feel. I've been where you are. Amen. I know how it is to need God and want God and seem like God was nowhere around. But friend, I want you to know today, a simple prayer of faith, seeking God's help. Amen. And God's deliverance. Amen. Can help you this morning. Not only do we see, amen, the sick multitude, we see the certain man. But I want to turn your attention.

If I could, amen, this morning to the saving Messiah. We see that, amen, in verse number 6, Jesus, amen, steps on the scene in this story. He comes upon the scene now, walks up into this, through the sheep's gate, comes to the pool of Bethesda. Amen. Now there's a multitude of people laying there, but Jesus locks his eyes on this one man. He walks into this multitude. Surely they had been laying there a long time, but Jesus points his attention to one man this morning. I'm talking to a multitude of listeners out there, but I'd like to put my attention this morning on one person that's listening in. And you have a desperate need in your life. You have a desperate situation. You are disabled. You're disappointed. Friend, I want you to understand this morning, in the books, amen, of the Bible, sometimes Jesus dealt with multitudes, but more so, he dealt one-on-one, one man, one woman that needed help from God. I want you to know today, friend, you have a problem. You have a situation only God can help you with. He walks through the multitude that day, through that sheep's gate, goes into the pool, into that marketplace, sees all those lame, impotent, withered people. Amen. But he concentrates on that one man. That one man that's been there now 38 years, hurting, helpless, homeless, needing a touch from God. You see this, amen, first when Christ walks upon this man. We see in verse number 6, we see his compassion. Amen. He comes upon the scene. He sees this man. We see in Jesus as he asked a question. Wilt thou be made whole? Oh, friend, do you hear that question this morning ringing in your heart and in your soul? Amen. Jesus wants to know today, do you want to be made whole? Sure, you want to say, I'd like to do this and I'd like to do that. I'd like to improve. I'd like to be better. Amen. But that's not what Jesus asked the man. He didn't ask him, would he like to get up and go back home? He didn't ask him, would he like to be a better person. He didn't ask him, would he like to make his life better than it was? Jesus asked the man, would you like to be made whole? That's what I want to ask you this morning, friend. Wilt thou be made whole? We see in Jesus's life and his compassion. Amen. First, he crossed over others to get to where the man was. He saw him and he crossed over the multitude to get to that one person. Oh, friend, today, I wish you were listening in and you heard the voice of Jesus ask you today, will thou be made whole? You, friend, that is hooked on drugs. You that's hooked on alcohol. You today that has your life is in shambles and you don't know the way out. I hear Jesus asking the question, wilt thou be made whole? Would you like the Lord to come into your life and change everything this morning? Wilt thou be made whole? Amen. I want to ask you this morning, would you like to be made whole? Wouldn't you like the Lord to come into your life and make you better than you are, to change your life today, make you a brand new creature? For the Bible says, if any man be in Christ, he is a new creature. All things are passed away. Behold, all things are become new. Amen. You were not designed to do drugs. You were not born to be an alcoholic. You were not born to be a drug addict, friend. But the design and the pattern of God for your life was to be, amen, a vessel that God's glory could flow through and to show the world that there was a risen Savior. Oh, hallelujah. Wilt thou be made whole this morning? We see Jesus as he cared for the man's desperate condition. Amen. The man said, I have no man. But Jesus spoke to him and he said, wilt thou be made whole? The man said, I have no man. Jesus looked at him and said, rise, take up thy bed and walk. Look at the control that Jesus had over the situation. No drugs, no alcohol, no hurting marriage, no problem, no busted home. Amen. It's beyond his repair. Jesus can speak to the situation and say, rise, take up thy bed and walk. Rise this morning. That's what the Lord wants you to do. He doesn't want you to stay in that broken situation. He doesn't want you to live in that broken state of affairs. He doesn't want you to live in that sin that has no answer and no end to it. But he wants you to rise this morning. Amen. Become a new creature in Christ Jesus. Amen. Rise above the sickness and sin of the world and be a new creature in Christ Jesus. Have victory in your life and in your soul.
soul. Oh, hallelujah to God. It's available this morning, friend, in Jesus Christ, amen, the Son of God. Notice with me also, he offered him a new beginning. Praise God. He offered him a brand new beginning. Rise, take up thy bed and walk. Praise God. 38 years he never had, amen, able to walk around the city. 38 years he was never able to enjoy a day of freedom and liberty and joy and peace. 38 years he hadn't seen, no doubt, his home or his family. Amen. But that day, brother, he come walking back into town. Amen. With his bed in his hands. Praise God, saying, don't you know the eruption that went on in the neighborhood when the man came walking back into the village? And they said, what's happened to you? And he said, I met Jesus Christ at the pool of Bethesda. Hallelujah. Friend, I want you to know today, God has the same kind of answer for your problem. I want you to know today that Jesus can do you the very same way. I feel like I'm talking to somebody this morning. Amen. Jesus has an answer for your problem. Amen. He wants you to rise this morning. Look up to heaven. Pick up that thing that's got you down. Let God heal you. Let God deliver you this morning. And tell Jesus, amen, I want a brand new start. Praise God. Let the Lord know, amen, that you mean business. Hallelujah. Don't you know the amazement on the minds and all of those around when they saw this man as he got up from the pool, had been laying there. He picked up his bed, walking back through the city. Praise God. Where's you going, friend? I'm going to tell him I met Jesus. Hallelujah. I'm going to tell him I've been touched, amen, by the hand of the living God. We see Jesus' command in his life. Amen. Rise and take up thy bed and walk. Friend, I don't know what's in your life today that's got you down, but I want you to know there's a God in heaven. I want you to know there's a risen Savior this morning. His name is Jesus Christ. Amen. He come to seek and to save that which was lost. Oh, hallelujah. He come to touch the lost and the lonely. He come to reach down to man. Praise God. Amen. There's only one God and one mediator between man and God, the man Christ Jesus. Amen. And I believe he wants to help you this morning. Amen. Wherever you are, wherever you're sitting, wherever you're standing. Amen. If you have a need in your life, I'd like to go to God in prayer. I wonder this morning if you could bow your head wherever you are. Amen. Pull over if you have to. Get down on the side of your sofa. Get down wherever you are. Bow your knee to God and let's ask the Lord to minister to that need in your life. Amen. Let us pray this morning. God in heaven, we thank you this morning for the word of God. Thank you this morning for the Lord Jesus Christ that came down to where man was, that walked into the pool of Bethesda that day and saw this hurting man. And this morning, I believe he's walking around this earth looking at hurting hearts, even those today under the sound of my voice. I pray this morning that you'd go to where that broken heart is, go to where that need is this morning, wherever it is. I pray the Lord would reach down with your nail-scarred hand and touch that needy soul, touch that broken heart, put that broken marriage back together, touch that one that's sick and afflicted and has no other answers. God, I thank you for it. I praise you for it. We ask all things in the name of Jesus Christ. We're praying and believing with you. God bless you this morning. Praise God.

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2: Amen. Appreciate the song. Appreciate the song Sister Kay sang. I'm telling you, we need God more today. Yes. Amen. Well, as the sister was testifying, there's always somebody that's got it worse than we do. Yes. Amen.
3: That's right.
2: I got a sick wife at the house and a stack of problems. But there's always somebody that's got it worse than we do. Amen? Praise God. So I'm not going to hang my head. I'm going to be happy in the Lord. Amen?
4: Amen.
2: Praise God, because I do have hope. The Lord is coming. Amen. And He has not forgotten or forsaken His children. And I praise God for that. Amen. Looking forward to the coming of the Lord. But I know we are in the last days, church. And we need to buckle up. Amen. Need to tighten up everywhere we can in searching and seeking for God and working for the Lord. Because in these last days, it's going to be a difficult time. I know that as Brother Emery was sharing Sunday morning and leading to the service, he mentioned about other religions, the things that they have to offer and the things that they have to give to people. They all think that they have an answer. They all think they are right. They all think that they know what they're talking about. And I find it's, I can say that I know that I have the truth.
3: Amen.
2: I know that I'm walking in the truth.
3: Good.
2: And they may say that they have the same thing. But I can look and I can say, where is their God though?
3: Right.
2: Where is their God? Their God's not alive.
3: Right.
2: Their God is dead.
3: Yeah.
2: So I have proof that I am of truth. And I am living and serving a God that is victorious. Because I know the tomb is empty.
3: Yeah.
2: I know on that first day of the week, early that morning, that those ladies, they went to the tomb and they was probably talking, as the Scripture tells us. On the way there, they was wondering how they was going to roll away the stone. They saw that big stone roll across the grave, the tomb of Jesus.
3: Right.
2: And they was wondering how they was going to get in to put the spices and the ointments. And when they probably walked around the corner, the Bible talks about that the grave, it wasn't a grave in the ground, it was a tomb that was hewn out of the side of a cliff. So they probably was in a rocky area and they probably walked around the corner and they saw that stone rolled away. The tomb's empty, church.
3: Amen.
2: The tomb is empty. Jesus Christ is victorious. You say, well, that happened 2,000 years and that was just a story. And somebody could have made that up. So what I have to do then is I have to tell them what my God has done for me.
3: Yeah.
2: Amen. I was dead at one time spiritually. I was bound by sin. But Jesus Christ came into my life and He made a change.
3: Right.
2: He made a change in my life. I just didn't turn over a new leaf. I just didn't accept some kind of a theory or concept. He made a change in my life. So now I know that I am walking in truth. Amen. Praise God. Are you happy to be here?
3: Amen.
2: Amen. I know a lot of you are tired. I know a lot of you have worked hard. But it is good that we can gather together with the saints. We need that, church. And I'll not try to hold you long. The Lord has laid a scripture on my heart in Philippians chapter 4. If you'll take your Bibles and you'll stand this evening. Philippians chapter 4, verse 7. I want to share from the Word of the Lord a little bit. If you desire your prayers tonight and just want God to encourage us, I want His Word to just to come alive to us tonight. Amen? Yes. And it's powerful, church. It's sharper than any two-edged swords. Yes. Philippians chapter 4, verse 7. And the peace of God, which passes all understanding, shall keep your hearts and minds through Christ Jesus. Let me read that again for us. And the peace of God, which passes all understanding, shall keep your hearts and minds through Christ Jesus. Would you read that with me again? Would all of us read that? And the peace of God, which passes all understanding, shall keep your hearts and minds through Christ Jesus. You say amen to God's words. You may be seated. We had a few months ago, or a couple months ago, as time goes by, I don't remember exactly what it was, how long ago. But some of you was here, and you should remember, I stood right here in this pulpit on Sunday morning, and I declared to you that a storm is coming. That a storm is coming. I wasn't referring to Sandy or some natural disaster that was coming, but I was talking about a spiritual warfare. And I declared to you that a storm was coming. And I believe that storm is approaching. We're feeling the winds off of it. And I feel like that there is going to be a storm that's going to come, church, to this nation. It's going to affect all of us across this land as Christians. And we need to seek God and get a hold of God more than ever, church, in these last days, because a storm is coming. We need to really pay attention to what is happening around us with this election and a lot of things that's going on. I know that we were disappointed, or you should have been disappointed, and what happened and what took place. I agree with Brother Emery. It's not so much that this man has gone back into office, but to me it's just amazing how people can be so deceived in these last days. Today we're living in an hour that people are so gullible in this country. They will believe it by anything but the truth. They believe by anything but the actual truth. They want to take the truth and throw it in the streets. They want to say it's of no good, and they will believe a lie. So I'm amazed at how this election, what it has proved to us in this country. It kind of shows that there is, according to the numbers of and the votes and each side and the number voted for each side. To me, it just shows us that this country is heading to an hour that we have our hand stuck out. That we want to receive. That we want something free. And we want something that we didn't work for, that we did not earn. And it shows to us that this country is heading to a place that we are satisfied with a free ride. That we want something that we did not work for. Now I know there is times. There is times that men and women, they get in need. They just get in situations. Things happen in their lives. No doubt about that. Every one of us, I believe, has had somebody help us along the way. Financially, physically, whatever it may be, you've helped. I've been helped many a times, and I understand that there is times that we get in that situation. But to me, it should be in a time when you've done everything that you could do on your own. That you've worked and you've labored and you've tried as hard as you can, and you've done everything you can, but you just come up short. And there's no reason why men can't help each other out. It should especially take place in the church. We should see the needs of each other and be willing to help each other in times of need when people are struggling, whatever it may be, spiritually or physically. We should be willing to help. I believe the storm's coming, church. We need to get a hold of God. We need to get a hold of God. I'm telling you, if we keep going down this path, I don't want to be a doom and gloom preacher tonight. I've come to encourage us. But we need to face the facts. We need to get our head out of the sand. We need to realize that what God has told us, that there is a storm that's coming, but He will take care of us. He will not leave us, church. He will not forsake us. And we can ride through the storm and we can make it, church, by the grace of God. But what happens was, I'm sure most of you on that night of our election or the next morning, a lot of you probably watched it, or you woke up the next day disappointed. You was discouraged about the results. You was couldn't believe what had taken place, maybe, and you was disappointed. Maybe some of you, when you saw what happened, maybe fear gripped your hearts. Maybe fear gripped your heart. What are we going to do? What is going to happen to this country? How are we going to make it? What's going to take place? There's a lot of question marks put up now. We don't know exactly what will happen. We don't know exactly what will take place. It's very disturbing when I saw more states legalizing homosexual marriages. And that was very disturbing to me when we see that taking place. That is just another thing that's showing to us that the judgment of God will be upon this country if it don't turn around. When we start breaking God's laws and doing things that the Scripture talks about as an abomination to God.
3: Right.
2: It's not telling some lie, which is a sin, but these things are an abomination to God.
3: Amen.
2: And God will not overlook it, church. He can't overlook it. He just cannot do it. So we find a lot of problems come in, and Satan just seems like he bombards our minds and brings down, and struggles come, and we wonder what's going to happen. Fear grips us, and we don't know what's going to take place. But I have to go to the Scriptures tonight, and the Lord tells us that the passage we read in Philippians 4 and 7, He tells us that the peace of God, which passes all understanding, shall keep your hearts and minds through Christ Jesus. I have to stand on these promises. God spoke to my heart that Sunday morning and said, a storm is coming. I cannot deny that. But I can go to the Scriptures that God will keep us, church. He will keep our minds. The peace of God, which passes understanding, which passes common sense, common reason, shall keep your hearts and minds through Christ Jesus. It's the peace of God that's going to help us make it, church.
3: Yeah.
2: Colossians chapter 3. The brother read it earlier. But he tells us in Colossians chapter 3 verse 15. He tells us, and let the peace of God rule in your hearts, to which also you are called. Notice this. To which also you are called in one body. And be ye thankful. Let the peace of God rule in your hearts. Paul, when he wrote to the church of Philippi, and he told them there in the passage, and the peace of God, which passes all understanding. Here he tells us, let the peace of God rule in your hearts. We've got to have, church, if we are going to make it in these last days, we've got to have the peace of God. If you don't, you'll just go crazy. You will not be able to stand it. The powers of darkness will come against your mind so strong that you will not be able to tolerate it, church. If I can put it this way, it'll drive you to go insane. Amen? If you don't have the peace of God, you won't be able to ride through the storm. But He tells us here that we must have that peace of God. It must be in our hearts. Let the peace of God. And then He tells us, and let the peace of God rule in your hearts. This word rule in Colossians that He uses here deals with a judge. Or as we have in our sports and baseball, we have umpires. In football, we have referees. In Olympics and different things, they have judges. In different sports. And what they do is, that umpire, he's the one that tells them if it's a strike or it's a ball or if you're out or you're safe. He's the one that calls the shots. He's the one that says, this is what it is. That judge in the Olympics, when they're running or whatever they may do, be doing, if that runner runs out of his lane, that judge will say, you're out. You disqualified yourself. Or when they shoot the gun off to start the race and someone jumps out too quick, that judge will stop the race and they'll have to start all over. He's the one that's calling the shots. So the Paul here, when he uses this word, and let the peace of God rule in your hearts. Let it be a umpire. Let it be a judge in your life. Call the shots. Let it be a judge. Determine, no, this is of the devil. It's not coming into my mind. It's not coming into my heart. You're going to have to be the judge. You're going to have to be the ref. You're going to have to be the umpire and say, no, this is not of God. I will not entertain it.
4: Amen.
2: Let the peace of God rule in your hearts. When the devil comes and he tries to take that peace out of your hearts, you have to be the judge. You have to be the umpire. Say, no, you can't do it. No, you've crossed the line now. Or when the enemy tries to put something in your mind, it's not of God. You got to say, no, you're out. You can't do it. You crossed the line. You're out. The game's over for you. You're going to have to rule this in your life, church. Let the peace of God rule in your hearts. How do we do that, church? The Scripture gives us a lot of passages. And keep your Bibles. We're going to be turning to several places. The peace of God, which passes all understanding. How can we do that, church? How can we do that? He tells us that back in Philippians 4 and 7, when he says, the peace of God, which passes all understanding, shall keep your hearts. Not a question mark there. Not a maybe. But he said, it shall keep your hearts. This word shall keep deals with a guard, with someone who is taking a guard, a night watchman, someone who is patrolling. He is taking guard. He is watching. And he tells us the peace of God which passes all understanding shall guard your hearts and minds. Or protect it. Just like a guard would do. When the enemy starts coming, and he starts putting doubts and fear, that guard will stand up and say, no, you're not allowed here. The peace of God rules here. This is not a place for you to dwell. You are an enemy. You have to leave. And that guard will run them off. Will chase them out. They'll lock them up. Whatever. You do not belong here. And that's what you must do. The peace of God, which passes all understanding, shall keep your hearts and your minds. It's going to keep you going on the right track. It's going to keep you going in the right direction. Your hearts. Deals with your thoughts and your mind, your thinking. I'm telling you, when the enemy comes in so strong, your thoughts start going in directions they shouldn't be going. Your mind, and you just can't function properly. Your mind goes wired. Yes, you are not guarded yourself. You're not let the peace of God guard your heart and your minds. The enemy will come in, church, and he'll destroy you. He'll destroy you. So we must, church, keep your hearts and your minds. And how do we do this? How do we have this peace of God's? Well, one thing, you're going to have to be in right standing with God. Amen? John chapter 15, verse 7. He tells us here, John, say John 15 and 7. If you abide in me and my words abide in you, you shall ask what you will and it shall be done unto you. Notice there. You just can't on that. This peace of God is not some kind of angel dust or some kind of imaginary thing. You've got to live right. You've got to walk right. He tells us here that if we abide in Him, if ye abide in me and my words abide in you. In other words, you've got to live according to God's words. Amen? Oh, you're not going to. You can't have this peace. You can't have this peace of God's And that's the problem today. We get overwhelmed with situations and we look back and we want to cry out to God and we say we're ashamed to, because we weren't living right. We weren't doing what we knew was right. We were slack in our prayer life. We were slack in our, just our desires for God. And now the storm comes.
3: Come on, brother. Come on, preacher.
2: And you don't know what to do. You don't know where to turn. And you're overwhelmed by it. Because you did not abide in God.
3: Right.
2: And His Word did not abide in you.
3: Come on.
2: And it'll destroy you, church.
3: Yes, it will.
2: So to have the peace of God is literally having peace with God. Amen? When you was in sin, you were an enemy of God's. You did not have peace with God's. Amen. But when Jesus Christ came into your life and He delivered you and set you free, you became, as we've been talking about in our Sunday school class and different lessons, you became a part of the body of Christ. Amen. You became part of the church. Amen. You became His child. Amen. Your spirit was once dead, but now is alive.
3: Hallelujah.
2: And now you have peace with God. And now you can go in peace with God. Amen. So it comes through a life of living according to God's words. It comes through the Spirit. The Spirit gives us that peace, church. Again, it's not some kind of just magical formula that you can repeat. It's the Spirit of God gives it to us in Romans chapter 8. Notice there in Romans chapter 8 verse 15. He says, "Well, you have not received the spirit of bondage again to fear." God has not given us a spirit that we should fear, church. This fear should not grip us. The storm's coming. He's warned us to prepare for it.
3: Come on.
2: But we do not need to let the fear grip us, church.
3: Amen.
2: He tells us there. He's not giving us the spirit of fear. Amen.
3: Well.
2: And it was talked about on Sunday morning. That this here spirit, he has not, we have not received the spirit of bondage again to fear, but yet received the spirit of adoption. Whereby we cry, Abba, Father. The Spirit itself bears witness with our spirit that we are the children of God. This peace of God comes through the Spirit. When fear starts gripping you, church, again, you've got to guard your heart. You've got to be that referee. You've got to be that umpire. Say, no, fear is not of God. This is not the Spirit of God. It will not dwell in my heart. Because God has not given us the spirit of fear. But He tells us that we are His children. We are His children. And He is our Heavenly Father. That we can cry out, Abba Father too. He cares about us, church. You can't let that doubt, that fear come in. You got to reject it and say, no, that spirit is not of God's. I'm your child, God. And You'll take care of me. You'll take care of me. Amen. Praise God. I believe these messages and tongues and different and the message and the Word of God is to help us, is to warn us. God, that's why God does that, because He cares for His children. He cares for His children. He's trying to prepare us. He's trying to let us know. Amen. That's where we talked about in Psalms 23, where it talks about His rod and His staff, how they comfort Him. And when I preached that, remember I said, there's nothing pleasurable about getting a whooping. There's nothing pleasurable about it. But why does it bring comfort? Why does that staff bring comfort? Because that staff will keep us in times of danger. That shepherd, he would use that staff. If a lamb went over the cliff, he'd take that staff, that hook on it, he'd pull it out. That's what our Heavenly Father does. He protects us. But that rod is for correction. Amen?
3: Right.
2: And it comforts us. And why? I've never given my child a whooping that I enjoyed it.
3: Come on. Come on, brother.
2: If you're a parent and you enjoy it, you've got problems. You've got problems. But you do because you love Him. So it brings comfort to me when God corrects me and warns me. It's because He loves me. That's why it brings comfort. Amen? Praise God. I got a lot of ground to cover. Amen? It comes through the Spirit. Back in... I hope you're still there. If you're not, go back to Romans chapter 8. Back in Romans chapter 8. Let me get over there again. Notice verse 28. Go down to verse 28. For us to keep that peace of God, you're going to have to be convinced, church, that God wants what is best for you. You're going to have to be convinced of that. If you have a little bit of doubt that God wants what's best for you, Satan will work your mind to death. You've got to be convinced that God wants what's best for you. Romans chapter 8, verse 28. And we know that all things work together for good to them that love God and to them who are called according to His purpose. Amen. God wants what's best for you. Verse 32. He spared not His own Son, but delivered Him up for us all. How shall we He not with Him also freely give us all things? Now there is a qualification on those all things. God is only going to give you what is best for you.
3: There it is.
2: And if you're not convinced of that, you say, well, why am I going through this? Why does the storm have to come? Why do I have to face these things? I'm telling you, it is, as we talked about again in our Sunday school class, God takes these valleys, these situations, and He molds you and shapes you. He strengthens you. He makes you stronger in the Lord. And if you don't ever go through a valley, we're going to be spiritually spoiled brats.
3: Right.
2: Amen?
3: Right.
2: So we got to go through these things. We've got to take the correction. We've got to take the discipline. Sometimes it takes longer than others. Sometimes it takes these things for us to realize how weak we are and how much we need God. Amen? I think that's what this country is going to be seeing. Amen? That they don't think they know it all. And they don't have it all under control. Amen? Praise God. I told my, I believe it was my sons. I said, I believe it's just going to take. It took 4 years and it didn't convince people yet. It's going to take another 4 years of even worse for people to see.
3: That's right.
2: How ignorant they are. Amen. If I can put it that way. I hope that don't offend you, but that's just my feelings on it. Amen.
3: Right. Amen.
2: Be convinced that God wants what is best for you.
3: Yeah.
2: We must, church. Go back with me to Philippians chapter 4. We must renounce all worry, fear, confusion, doubts. We must renounce all this, church, with prayer and supplication. When the enemy comes in, you've got to hit your knees. You've got to talk to God. He tells us there in 4 and 6, be careful for nothing, or be anxious for nothing, but in everything, by prayer and supplication, with thanksgiving, let your requests be made known unto God. When those fears and doubts start coming in, you've got to renounce it. You've got to get hold of God. You've got to talk to the Lord. I'm telling you, the worse and the closer the storm gets, the more you're going to have to talk to God.
3: Yeah, yeah.
2: The more you're going to have to be on your face before God. Because you won't make it.
3: Yeah.
2: You've got to renounce all worry by prayer. You cannot call somebody up. You can't, and they talk you through it. You cannot have some magical formula. You cannot have all these things. You can't. It does not work. You've got to do it through prayer, church, and supplication, getting a hold of God. That's the only thing we can do, church. I find myself time after time that during work and things, I've got to talk to God.
3: Right.
2: I've got to stop. I've got to talk to the Lord. Don't know what to do. Don't know what direction to go. Sometimes I'm just overwhelmed. I've got to talk to God. Sometimes I can't leave the workplace. Sometimes I can't stop what I'm doing. I've just got to keep on going and talking to my Lord. But there's also those times that I say I cannot wait till I can get alone with my Heavenly Father. Amen. And that I can find comfort. That I can find that strength. That I can just pour it all on my Father. And He'll help me. No, the problem don't go away right then. No, the problem doesn't just disappear. But I can find the strength to go another step. I can find the strength, as the sister says, to make it another day. I've made it another day. I'm going to rise up tomorrow. The problems will probably still be there. But my Heavenly Father is going to help me make it through another day. Amen?
3: Amen.
2: I have to renounce all fear and doubt with prayer and supplication. I've got to talk to my Father.
3: Right.
2: Amen. I can't buy my way out of it. I can't purchase something. I can't buy happiness. I can't do it. I've got to get a hold and talk to my Father. I got to talk to Him, church. Renounce all worry by prayer. Sister, when fear comes, talk to your Father. Brothers, when you don't know what to do, and you say, well, what about if I lose my job or I don't have work or anything? Get a hold of God.
3: Amen.
2: Renounce all that with prayer and supplication. Then He tells us in verse 8, what we need to do, church, is when this fear comes in, this mind, I don't want to call it a muscle, I don't have the physician terms to tell you, but I'm telling you, you can train your mind. You can discipline your mind. When that doubt and that fear comes in, you've got to renounce it, you've got to talk to your Father, and you've got to think on good things. It's what He tells us in verse 8. Finally, brethren, whatsoever things are true, whatsoever things are honest, whatsoever things are just, whatsoever things are pure, whatsoever things are lovely, whatsoever things are of a good report, if there be any virtue, if there be any praise, think on these things.
3: Amen.
2: I'm telling you, when you just come in and the enemy bombards you, you're going to talk to God and you're going to start thinking about the good things of God.
3: Amen.
2: It's what you got to do. You've got to train your mind. If you don't, your mind's going to start accusing. Your mind's going to start saying it's this fault, or that we've done it this way, or whatever. You've got to think on good things.
3: Yes, amen.
2: Train your mind to do that.
3: Right.
2: You can do it. I'm telling you, whatever you fill that mind with, and whatever you're putting into it, that's the most thing you're going to think about.
3: Right.
2: It's what you need to be filling it with the Word of God.
3: Amen.
2: Amen.
3: Yes.
2: Praise God. Think on those things. Start reading. Praise God. And you'll find you're going to make it.
3: Yes.
2: You're going to find you're going to make it.
3: Amen.
2: You need to start getting that Word of God in your hearts, church.
3: Yes.
2: In your hearts. Amen.
3: Yes.
2: Praise God. Think on those things. To keep the peace of God, also, you've got to use the weapons of spiritual warfare. And you're familiar with the passage, if you'll go over there with me, 2 Corinthians chapter 10. 2 Corinthians chapter 10, verse 4. For the weapons of your warfare are not carnal, but are mighty through God to the pulling down of strongholds. These weapons we use in this warfare, for the weapons of our warfare. You are in a warfare, church.
3: Right.
2: Amen. You're going to have to face the facts on that. You are in a battle. And if you don't fight, you're going to die. You're going to be destroyed by the enemy. You are in a warfare every day till Jesus comes. You're going to be in a warfare. Satan does not sleep. He does not give up easily. Amen? You are in a warfare. But Paul says, well, the weapons of our warfare are not carnal. In other words, we don't use carnal means in this warfare. The church today is using carnal means. They want the elegant pastor. Amen? Speaks elegance. Let me go that way. Amen? They don't want a man as a man of God and has the power of God in his life. They want somebody who can speak well. Amen? They want the singer who can sing it just perfectly. Amen? They want the orchestra who can play it just perfect. Amen? Those are carnal weapons that the church is trying to use today. And it's not working. It's proof's in the pudding. It's failing. It's not going to happen. For our weapons, for the weapons of our warfare are not carnal, but they are mighty through God.
3: Right.
2: It's through God, through the Spirit of God, that these weapons are mighty.
3: Hallelujah.
2: It's not through any carnal means, amen?
3: Amen.
2: And what these weapons that are mighty through God do, they pull down the strongholds.
3: Amen.
2: Those fortresses, those things in your life, and we through the power of God, they pull them down.
3: Amen.
2: But the main thing I want to look at is verse 5. What these weapons do also is they casting down imaginations and every high thing that exalts itself against the knowledge of God, and it brings it into captivity.
3: Yeah.
2: Every thought to the obedience of Christ.
3: Hallelujah.
2: These weapons are a spiritual warfare, church. And they are going to cast down every imagination. Now, when we talk about a lot of times this imagination, a lot of times we want to talk and think about impure thoughts in the sense of, I'll just tell you, as in pornography and things like that. We think that's what this is for. That's just what this passage is talking about. Yes, it will do that. It can do that. Casting down the imaginations. And anything that exalts itself against the knowledge of God. Yes, he'll do that. Pornography is on the rise, church. Nakedness is everywhere.
3: Right.
2: It's there.
3: Yes.
2: You're going to have to guard yourself. You're going to protect yourself. I was listening to another pastor. I believe he's a local man. He's on the local radio station. Anyhow, but he comes on early in the morning, about 6 o'clock in the morning. But anyhow, he was given statistics. And this is just a side note. We always think about men being in bondage to pornography. But your women ain't left out. Pornography among women is on a high increase. Amen? So we got to, all of us, we got to protect this mind against the things that's going on. And everything that's around us. But he talks about casting down the imaginations. That can be doubt, church. Fear.
3: Yeah.
2: Things that come in. If Satan comes in and puts doubt in your mind, it's not of God. You need to cast that thought down.
3: Right.
2: Anger. Jealousy.
3: Well, brother.
2: Things like that. So-and-so plays better than me. So-and-so does this better than me. And those things, you've got to cast those things down, church, because they're not of God's. Casting down the imaginations and every high thing exalts itself against the knowledge of God's. These weapons we use, church, they're spiritually. And you're going to have to use them to keep the peace of God and to make it in these last days. How are you going to do that? How are you going to cast down the imaginations and everything that exalts itself above God's? First thing you're going to have to do is you're going to have to know. You're going to have to know, church, that God knows every thought. Every thought, everything that you think, everything you wish would happen, God knows it.
3: Yes, He does. Amen.
2: Matthew chapter 12. We're familiar with the passage. Matthew chapter 12, verse 36. Jesus speaking here and says, "But I say unto you, that every idle words that men shall speak, they shall give an account thereof in the day of judgments." If you're going to cast down, you're going to keep the peace of God, you're going to have to do it through a spiritual warfare. And you're going to have to realize that God will judge every idle words. Idle words may not be things that you speak out loud, but that you speak in your minds. That's contrary to the will of God. And He tells us that we will give an account for that, church.
3: Yes.
2: So if you're going to keep the peace of God, you're going to have to train this mind, and you're going to have to know that you're going to give an account for every thought and the intent of the hearts.
3: Amen.
2: If you're going to keep your the peace of God through spiritual warfare, you're going to have to realize that your mind is a battlefield. Amen?
3: Amen.
2: It is one of the main battlefields in your body. Is your mind.
3: Yes.
2: It's where Satan works.
3: Right.
2: That's where he brings those thoughts.
3: Right.
2: That's where he brings those thinking in.
3: Yeah.
2: And you have to cast them out.
3: Right.
2: You got to pull them down.
3: Yeah.
2: Through the spirits. You got to shove them out. You got to say, "No, you're out," like an umpire. "You can't cross this line. You don't belong here. You're out of the race now." So you guys, the church, realize that your mind is a battlefield. That's why it's so important to protect it.
3: Amen.
2: Amen.
3: Right.
2: What are you putting in your mind?
3: Come on.
2: What are you putting in your mind? These eyes, these ears, they're windows, they're doors to the minds.
3: Amen.
2: What are you putting in them?
3: Right.
2: What are you letting Satan come and put into your mind?
3: Yeah.
2: Amen?
3: Right.
2: Every thought, you got to stop it. You got to cut it off, church. You got to do something about it. Realize that the mind is a battlefield.
3: Right.
2: And that's where Satan works. It doesn't have to necessarily be physical problems.
3: Come on.
2: If he can get you thinking wrong, if Satan can get you to thinking wrong, he's got you.
3: Right.
2: If he can start putting those thoughts in your mind, God doesn't care for you. The church don't care for you. The church don't love you no more. So-and-so looked at you funny.
3: Come on.
2: Amen?
3: That's it.
4: Come on, brother. Go ahead.
2: You don't think those things happen?
3: Yes. Oh,
2: yeah. Y'all be a pastor.
3: Yeah.
2: You'll find they happen. Amen? You didn't shake my hands. You didn't look at me just right. Things like that. Praise God. Can I just be straight up with you? Sometimes it's time to grow up.
3: Right. Amen.
2: Time to grow up.
3: Right.
2: Amen.
3: Yeah.
2: The mind is a battlefield. Perfect place for Satan to work.
3: Oh, yeah.
2: Amen. And if you don't have the Spirit of God, you won't make it. You won't make it.
3: Right.
2: Amen. So realize that. If you're going to keep the peace of God, it's very important. I mean, you need to protect that mind like they do with, what is it, Fort Knox, where all the gold is? I mean, you can't get in there. Nobody can get in there, I don't think. And I mean, they got everything protecting it. You need to do your mind the same way.
3: All right.
2: Amen. Let me go on. Praise God. We still got a few minutes. You're all right. Train your mind. I already mentioned this some, but you've got to train your mind, church. Colossians chapter 3. Again, it was read this evening. Set your affection on things above, not on things on the earth. You got to set your affections. It does not

0: is what you're going to do every day. I'm telling you. As soon as you get up in the morning, does Satan not attack your mind sometimes?
1: Yeah.
0: Amen? And it seems like it's constant all day long. You've got to set your affections on things above.
1: Yes.
0: You've got to do that, church. You're not going to be able to pass. You won't make it through the storm. Set your affection on things above, he tells us. For you are dead, and your life is hid with Christ in God. When Satan comes in with those things, train your mind. I'm going to heaven. I'm on my way to heaven. Lord, you're going to help me today. You're going to help me one more day. You're going to see me through this valley. You're going to see me through this problem. You're going to make it. We're going to make it, God. You're going to help us make it. The answer's on the way. Lord, just help me to be patient till it gets there. Set your affections on things above.
1: Yes.
0: Amen?
1: Amen?
0: So we must do that. Train your mind. Be careful with what you see and what you hear, church. Mm-hmm. Amen? Because that's what you'll be thinking on all the time.
1: Right.
0: If you just consume yourself with that, that's what your mind's going to be on.
1: Right.
0: So train your mind, church, to think on those things that are good. Do not cast away, church, confidence in God. Do not cast it away. Satan will want to bring doubts. He wants to bring doubt. That's what he did with Peter when Peter got out of the boat and he started seeing the waves. He threw his confidence away in God.
1: Yeah.
0: The waves was more bigger than him than he could think about in God.
1: Yeah.
0: And he started to go down. So do not cast away your confidence in God, church. Hebrews, go with me. These are good verses. I'd like for you to look at them if you would. Hebrews chapter 3, verse 6. But Christ, as a son over his own house, whose house are we? If we hold fast the confidence and rejoicing of the hope firm unto the end. Notice there. You've got to hold fast the confidence. At holding fast, it talks about, you know, take hold of eternal life. Hold fast on. Grab a hold of it.
1: Yes.
0: With all that you have and don't let go.
1: Okay.
0: Don't let that confidence in God get away from you. I'm depending on God. Satan, you're not taking my confidence away. I'm His child. You're not going to bring that doubt. He loves me. He cares for me. Do not, just because the problem comes, your Heavenly Father has not left you.
1: Right.
0: Amen?
1: Amen?
0: My children growing up, I mean, I've had some had broken bones and had this and these problems, sickness and stuff. I couldn't stop the problem. I could help them with the problem. Our Heavenly Father doesn't always stop the problem. But He helps me through it. He helps me through it. And I'm not going to give up on that confidence I have in Him. I'm not going to let Satan take it away from us, church. The storm is coming. But I'm confident that God will see me through. Amen? Do not give up, church. Go down to verse 12. That same chapter. Take heed, brother. Take heed, brother. Lest there be in any of you an evil heart of unbelief and departing from the living God. Notice there. Again, don't let your confidence in God get away from you. He tells us, take heed. Look at it. Be aware. Watch. Be that guard. And he tells us, take heed, brother, lest there be in any of you an evil heart of unbelief. If that doubt starts creeping in, you need to be watchful of it.
1: Yep.
0: You need to be aware of it.
1: Amen.
0: God, you haven't forsaken me.
1: Amen.
0: Yes, I'm in a struggle. Yes, I may have a problem. Yes, this country is heading in the wrong direction. But God, you put me here for this hour, and you're not going to forsake me, and I'm not going to let doubt come in.
1: Right.
0: I'm going to take heed to it.
1: Right.
0: I'm going to watch, and I'm going to pray.
1: Yes.
0: I'm going to seek God.

0: Satan, you will not overwhelm me. Amen? If you do not get spiritually strong, the storm will overwhelm you. Amen? It will overwhelm you, church. You must stand strong, church. Take heed, brother, lest there be in you an evil heart of unbelief. What stopped Christ from working? Unbelief. They doubted. God cannot work when there's unbelief. When you're down praying. Maybe Satan don't do this to you, but sometimes he tries to come in and just bring doubts. Why are you praying for him? It's not taking place. It's not happening. The unbelief wants to come in. I've got to guard against it. I got to watch, church. Amen?
1: Amen.
0: Praise God. Do not cast away your confidence in God. And above all, the last thing, in 1 Peter chapter 5, verse 7. 1 Peter chapter 5, verse 7. Cast all your care. Casting all your care upon Him. For He cares for you. That's our Father. He can take, you're not going to overwhelm Him. If every Christian across this world cast their cares upon Him. It's not going to rob God. It's not going to overwhelm God. God is not going to hit a panic button. He can handle it.
1: Amen.
0: Cast all your cares upon Him. For He careth for you. But for you to do that, you're going to have to back up to verse 6. You're going to have to humble yourself. Therefore, under the mighty hand of God, that He may exalt you in due time. If you're full of pride, you're not going to cast your care upon Him. You think, I can make it. I can make it. That's where our country is. They think they can make it without Christ. And they're going to have a bad awakening. Amen? That's where the church is today. I'm talking about the church or organized religion in our country. They think they can make it without God. Actually, how do you mean without God? They're not preaching God's Word. They're not living according to God's words. They're not structuring the church according to God's words. They think they can make it with their own ways. That's pride. That's pride. Humble yourself. Humble yourself. That little child will go to his earthly father. He won't have no pride. He'll ask him.
1: Yes.
0: He'll ask him. If he's scared or he's frightened or he don't know what to do, that child's going to run to that father. Because he's not full of pride. He's not trying to lean on his own arm. But he humbles himself. He's humble. He's like, I can't make it. I need my Father. You're going to have to do that, church. If you're going to keep the peace of God, cast all your cares upon Him, for He careth for you. Amen. He cares for you. We say, I'm wounded. I'm hurt. I've got this problem. I've got whatever. He cares for you. He cares for you. Amen. Praise God. Take your hymnals this evening.

0: Page 157. Well, John, do you know that song? I don't know if we've ever sang it here. Page 157. Trust and obey. Sister Kay, can you play that for us? Any other musicians want to come?
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3: Beyond the sorrows and troubles and heartaches, even just beyond. Praise God. Now we see through a glass darkly, then face to face. Now we know in part, then we shall know, even also as we are known. Praise God. There's a better day coming. You say, well, that don't help me now. It does me. It does me. It keeps me moving, amen, knowing that there's a better day coming. Praise God. Amen. I love going to church. Good to see Brother Paul Blanton here today and his family. It's good to see them. They've blessed us so many times through the years with their singing and preaching, and we're glad they're here. Glad you're here, amen, in the house of the Lord. I'm praying for revival. How about you? I'm asking God to send us a move of God that would put folks, amen. And I believe our nation is headed for revival. And I know, you know, people have different opinions about that. And, I believe we're going to have revival. I think we're going to have some hard times before that. Amen. That's right. I believe we're on the verge of a catastrophic upheaval in America. But I believe that God's going to be there for people when they turn back to Him. I really do. Anybody feel that? Praise God. Anybody believe God? Or the Bible said, whosoever call on the name of the Lord shall be saved. Anybody believe that? Praise God. I feel pretty desperate for God right this morning. Amen. And you know what? When I call on Him, He's there for me. And I hate that our country has backslid so far. It breaks my heart to look at the history of America and then look at the current state of America. America's backslid a long way. Amen. But God loves people. And if they'll turn to Him, amen. I believe we're going to have a meeting. I believe we're going to have a revival. And I'm trusting the Lord to get a hold of our church right now. Amen. Fill these empty pews and empty lives. Amen, that are sitting around here that are without hope in their soul. I'm just believing God is going to touch their life and give them hope again. Amen. I thought of the scripture this morning. We're going to move on here. But I thought of the scripture that says, and I thought of this week, and we've preached it many times, but it says, if I can turn to it, I don't know if I can find it right quick. But it says, truly, God is good to Israel, even to such as are of a clean heart. Amen. Are y'all out there, church? Now, there is two precepts in that verse that are a foundation, a rock. Foundation, Brother Zane, for anybody's life. If they would learn, if they could believe these two principles in this verse that I read to you, truly, God is good to Israel. If we could get that principle in our heart that God is good to His people. Amen. We sing that song, He's never done me nothing. but good. Praise God. You know, I found myself, Brother Paul, as a preacher sometimes, trying to, like a defense attorney, trying to defend God, you know. And I actually have found myself, and almost, when you get to thinking about it, it's almost foolish. You know, to, you know, I mean, why should we have to defend God? I've had people, you know, God never did try to defend himself, never tried to prove himself. Amen. In the beginning was God. Amen. And I think every one of us here this morning realizes that fact. That, you know, not only is there God, but he's good. Not only is God great, but God is good. That's all right now. Just calm down here. We're going to preach to you a little bit out of this verse. Just a little testimony this morning. There's two concepts in this scripture. You know, there's people this morning that are bitter in their soul because they don't think God's good. How did God let this happen to me, they say? Or if God was good, why is this? You know, but brother, if you don't know that God is good this morning, you don't know God. Praise God. I say, you don't know God. You don't know the God I know. And you know, and that's why sometimes in preaching, I love holiness preaching. I really love, and that's what's in this verse. There are two concepts in this verse. God is good to those that are of a clean heart. Praise God. God is a good God. There is a condition here that is a principle that we need to understand and believe. He is good to them that are of a clean heart. Praise God. God loves holiness. God is holiness. Amen. Praise God. He is angry with the wicked every day. But God is good. Amen. God is good and holy. He's good and merciful. He's good and righteous. Praise God. God is good. Amen. To those that are of a clean heart. Now, here's where I want to go. David, or the psalmist in this scripture, he believed these concepts. God is good to those that are clean. Amen. Holiness is right. Sanctification is the way of the Bible. Hallelujah. It's not a denomination to go up and down the road and look at the church sign. We've got a sign out here that we... I've done the economy round, but I think it looks pretty nice for no more than we paid for it. Amen. We put on that sign, King Mountain, free. Amen. Now one part of that scripture is always true. As long as that sign's there, this is probably going to be King Mountain. Huh? But the rest of it is, you know, conditional. Amen. Free. Sometimes we're as bound up, amen, as if we was in prison. Pentecost, sometimes we're Presbyterian. Hallelujah. Amen. Holiness, well, that just depends on where, amen, where you've been this week. Hallelujah. Somebody say amen. Oh, I'm about to feel the Holy Ghost in here. Amen. The psalmist said, I know God is good. Praise God. You say, well, brother, that's an elementary statement. You know something that is a life-changing, powerful, amen, statement. If you really believe that God is good, and he's good to those that have a holiness life. Somebody say amen. All right, I'm getting down to this right here. We're gonna shut her down. But, but as for me, hallelujah. We can go to a holiness church. But you know what a holiness church is all about? Huh? It's about you. If all of you leave today, there wouldn't be nothing here but a building. Now, I'm telling you, I appreciate old-time religion that has to do with me. Don't you? God is good to them that are of clean heart. But as for me, how about you this morning? How about you this morning? Whoo, hallelujah. I'll tell you, I want you to look around this morning. I want you to look, is it right here? Is there anybody sitting near you not here today? Huh? There's one? Here? Anybody? How about it? Right here? Anybody gone? Yes? Here? Yes? We had one mention this morning. Not been here? Oh, yeah. Oh, yeah. We've talked and cried and prayed and burdened. Amen. Huh? You know what? You know what happened to you? If you come to church and you know God is good and you know God is good to them that are clean heart, but what about you? What about you? If everybody goes to heaven but you, is that going to be all right? If everybody's going to believe God is good but you, you're going to be bitter as gall. Is that good? Huh? If everybody's going to believe holiness but you, what about it? Psalm said, as for me, here's my condition. What is your condition this morning? My feet were almost gone. Here we are. I know God is good. But as for me, my feet are almost gone. Praise God. I'll tell you, almost is too close. Come on now. I said almost gone. Almost gone where? Amen. Almost gone where? Amen. How about you? Where do you stand this morning? Brother, a lot of times we come to church and in generalities and we preach in generalities and amen. And we have a blanket experience and a blanket gospel and amen. And we just join a movement or join a praise God, a stereotype of religion or an ideology of a place of worship. But what about you and your place in the eternal kingdom of God? Hallelujah. Oh, I feel the Holy Ghost in here. Brother Paul, we preached and ran, and you have too. Still at it? Huh? I tell you what, we've got the devil scratching his head. I'll tell you that. He thought he had us many years ago. Now look here. We're still here. May not be preaching as good as I did when I started out, but I'm still huffing and puffing at it. Huh? I want to tell you, and this is all over with, and amen, and it's all settled down, and amen, and the new Jerusalem's coming down, and amen, and the angels are singing, and they're gathered around the throne. I want to be in that number, praise God. Woo, sweet Lamb of God. I said, I want to be in that number. I don't want to stand up and acknowledge, yes, God's been good to me. Yes, yes, yes. God loves holiness, people. Yes, but I'm almost gone. My feet had well nigh slipped. Amen. I'm in trouble. Praise God this morning. Praise God. How about you? Where do you stand? What's your perspective? Where are you at in this? Our churches are made up of people. People are made up of an eternal soul. Oh, somebody say amen. I'm almost done. Praise God. Woo. Everybody. And you know the rest of this story. He said, I got envious at the wicked. Do you know if you're not careful, if you spend all your time out there in the world, and none in last Sunday I mentioned about reading the Bible and the spiritual insight you get in reading the Bible and hearing the preaching and going to the house of God. That's what this man did. Amen. He knew in generalities that God was good and he loved holiness. But for me, I almost tripped up. I almost slipped up. I was almost gone. Gone where? Gone away from God. Amen. Brother, when you're gone away from God, you're long gone. Somebody say amen. Praise God, I'd rather be a pauper. And I'm probably not far from it. Amen. But I'd rather be a man sitting so weak I couldn't walk across the floor and still have my feel the Holy Ghost right now. Long gone. Is that what we're going to say about you? Come to church, lose interest. Oh, you know God is good. You know holiness is right, but you're long gone. Huh? Listen to what he said. He said, I was envious of the foolish. I'm going to tell you something right now. If you're an ounce spiritual, and if you've lived long enough to have to go to kindergarten, you ought to be able to observe. Hey, man, are you listening to me? You ought to be able to observe what this world does for you. Brother, I feel like there's people here this morning that love the world, and I'm getting ready to preach on them right now. Huh? I said, I feel like there's people here that are just in love with the world, and you're blind to what the world will do for people. Huh? You're not taping this, are you? You are? Okay, for the sake of the tape ministry, I want you to know you just hindered me in what I was getting ready to say. But I want to tell you, you can look around. Praise God, you can look around. I'll never understand it, and I'm not being critical. And I know the devil can lead you and tempt you. But I have seen people that had it made with God at a pinnacle, amen, of a place with God. And for some reason or another, they trade that all away, amen, for nothing. For nothing. What did he say? I was envious at what? At what? Let me read it just like it says. Listen to what he said. I was envious at the foolish. I envied the foolish. I remember when I was a little boy and some of my relatives would come around, and I'm not trying to belittle anybody. And my family, I love my family. I love my dad, my mom. I love my family. They'd have those gatherings, and some of them would get so drunk and just stagger around, sit out on the end table trying to sit on the couch. And I'd look at that as a little boy, and I'd say, you know, whatever's making Uncle so-and-so act like that, I don't want to act like that. You say, well, you never did act foolish then? I didn't say that. I said it was something in my heart as a little innocent boy saying, I wonder why. Why would you even think about leaving church? What is it out there? What? What? You want to be married 3 or 4 times? You want to be left high and dry? You want to be broken, busted? You want to lose your good name? The Bible said a good name is worth more than great riches. Hey, man, I'll tell you, if you ain't got nothing but a good name, if you've got a good name, it's worth more than all this world's wealth. Hey, man, why would you leave this church? Why would you leave a church? Why would you leave God? Why? Hey, man, they were envious at the foolish. I'm almost done. Brother Paul's going to preach to us after a while, and he can sing. He's a psalmist of Israel, and he can sing to you. But I got a burden on my heart from about 2:30 this morning. Hey, man, I felt the Lord deal with me, and I wanted you to know, hey, why would we be envious at the foolish? Why would we want to walk in a track and somebody jump into hell and say, boy, that looks like fun. I think I'll jump in there with them. Ah! But I want you to notice there's a good ending to this story. He said, I was envious when I saw the prosperity of the wicked. I think we ought to look that word prosperity up and define that in eternal dictionary. What is prosperity? You know, a lot of people think prosperity is they have a good line of credit and can borrow everything they need to buy everything they want. That's not prosperity. Somebody say amen. I'm going to tell you, he looked at the prosperity of the wicked and he's almost got him. There were no bands in their death, it seemed. Their strength is firm, it appeared. They are not in trouble as other men, so he thought. Neither are they plagued like other men, so he was telling himself. You ain't helping me this morning. I'm going to tell you something. The Bible said... and I'm not going to read it all. I'm going to get down to the very end of it. He says, until I went into the sanctuary of God, then understood I their end. Surely thou set them in slippery places. Thou castest them down into destruction. He's changed his tune. He's got a different vision. Oh, I don't know how the devil is so good at tricking us. Take little girls like this out of church, so virtuous and pretty and clean and pure, and make them think if they would doll up like a Jezebel and split their skirts and raise their hems and drop their sleeves and paint their face and get forward and loud and flirty, that they'd be better. Now you tell me what dictionary you're reading out of. You know what the dictionary says that is? Read it. Why would we trade virtue and purity for slop? Y'all looking at me mighty funny this morning. I'm going to tell you, you know why people do it? And I'm not jumping on you. Because the deceitfulness of sin. The devil tricks you. I said he tricks you. And you know how to keep, you know how to keep right? Hey man, you know how to keep right? You got to get the right perspective. I said you got to get the right perspective. Perspective means, hey man, in a sense, getting in a place where you can see more clear. From my point of view. How does it look from your point of view? Get out here on the end, look over. I came through Fancy Gap yesterday evening. I'm telling you, you can get a good perspective in Fancy Gap. You can see the roads and line the layout of the land. If you go down into that valley, all you can see, amen, is the walls of the canyons. But if you get up a little higher, you can see a little clearer. You can see a perspective. And you can grab a hold of yourself, Brother Tommy, and say, hey, Sal, if you keep going this way, you're going to end up a wreck. You need to get right with God. Amen. Somebody say amen. I'll tell you what. It's time we went to the house of God and had a meeting and got the Spirit of the Lord that would take us up on a high pinnacle and let us look at a different perspective and say, hey, amen, God is good and He's good to me. Amen. Come on now. I see the end of that. I see the end of that. And I'm going to stay right here and live for God and be what the Lord wants me to be. There's somebody in this house tonight. Amen. You know God is good. You know holiness is right. But as for you, you're almost long gone. Slippery. My feet almost slip. Your walk. Your steps were about gone. Your progress was hindered. How about you this morning? God bless you. Woo! Holy Ghost, I feel your presence this morning. Jesus. Shalabahoka yatahe. When we get down to our church going is political. Our church going becomes just a social standards where, you know, they're expecting us to be there. I better be there. It's tradition. We're getting ready to slip. But when you come to God's house and you get God's word in your heart and are touched and inspired by His Spirit, then you can leave this house saying God is good to Israel and He's good to me. Amen. God is good to them of a clean heart, and my heart is clean. You with me? I don't want you slipping through here. I don't want you sliding by. I don't want to lose you. When Jesus touched the bread, fed a multitude, He said, gather up the fragments that nothing be lost. You say, but things are going high. Gather what the Lord has blessed, because you're going to need it another day. Don't lose nothing God is blessing. I want you to lift your hands, ask the Lord to bless somebody. Touch a life in this house this morning, in the name of Jesus. Oh, mighty God. Woo. Hallelujah. Hallelujah. Thank you, Lord. Well, let's stand all over and reach our hands to heaven. Ask the Lord's help in this service. Ask Him to deal with lives. Amen. Right now, in Jesus' name.

0: Well, you can be seated. I'm gonna let these children come here in a minute. And you know, God help me say it right this morning. I hope you understand. It's my home church here, and I hope I'm just not getting too forward here. But you know, people lose out with God, and then hindsight, you can say, "Well, I seen this. I saw that. I wondered about that." Anybody, you understand what I'm saying? But boy, I wonder about my own life. Is there tendencies in me? You know, we do have tendencies in us. Amen? And I'd like to have a tendency leaning toward right, wouldn't you? Then leaning toward wrong. God, give us grace this morning. I've took too much time this morning. Is that clock right? Amen. Come on, children, sing for us this morning. We got our young children here. We want to obey the Lord, too. We don't want the Holy Ghost to leave.
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3: Let's just give him praise for it. Hallelujah. Hallelujah. Hallelujah. Thank you, Jesus. Glory, glory, glory, glory, glory. Hallelujah. Praise God, the Lamb forever. If you turn in your Bibles to Revelation chapter 5 this morning, would you stand for the reading of God's Word? And I saw, John speaking, and I saw in the right hand of him that sat on the throne a book written within and written on the backside, sealed with seven seals. And I saw a strong angel proclaiming with a loud voice, "Who is worthy to open the book and to loose the seals thereof?" Who is worthy? And no man in heaven nor in earth, neither under the earth, was able to open the book, neither to look thereon. And I wept much, because no man was found worthy to open and to read the book, neither to look thereon. And one of the elders saith to me, "Weep not. Behold, the Lion of the tribe of Judah, the Root of David, hath prevailed to open the book and to loose the seven seals thereof." And I beheld, and lo, in the midst of the throne and of the four beasts and in the midst of the elders stood a lamb as it had been slain, having seven horns and seven eyes, which are the seven spirits of God sent forth into all the earth. And he came and took the book out of the right hand of him that sat on the throne. And when he had taken the book, the four beasts and the 24 elders fell down before the Lamb, having every one of them harps and golden vials full of odors, which are the prayers of the saints. And they sung a new song, saying, "Thou art worthy to take the book and to open the seals thereof." Thou art worthy. Remember, the question was, who is worthy? Who is worthy? They said to the Lamb, "Thou art worthy. Thou art worthy to take the book and to open the seals thereof. For thou wast slain and hast redeemed us to God by thy blood out of every kindred and tongue and people and nation, and hast made us unto our God kings and priests, and we shall reign on the earth." And I beheld and I heard the voice of many angels round about the throne and the beast and the elders, and the number of them was 10,000 times 10,000s and thousands of thousands. And they were saying with a loud voice, "Worthy is the Lamb that was slain, to receive power and riches and wisdom and strength and honor and glory and blessing. We have a little bit more to read, but I want you to help me in the message this morning. The question was, who is worthy? And the answer was found, the Lamb is worthy. The Lamb is worthy. Throughout the message, I want you to help me. Whenever I ask, who is worthy? I'd like you as a congregation to respond, the Lamb is worthy. Let's practice. Who is worthy? Who is worthy? We may not even get to the preaching. Who is worthy? The Lamb is worthy. And every creature which is in heaven and on the earth and under the earth, and such as are in the sea and all that are in them, heard I saying, blessing and honor and glory and power be unto him that sitteth upon the throne and unto the Lamb forever and ever. And the four beasts said, Amen. And the 24 elders fell down and worshipped him that liveth forever and ever. Who is worthy? Hallelujah. You can be seated. I want to preach this morning answering the question, who is worthy? Amen. Amen. There was a man reading his Drudge Report, reading the Drudge Report on his iPad in the living room. His wife was sitting in another chair. And after he read the news a while on the Drudge Report, he looked up to her and said, I don't know what this world's coming to, but it sure is getting there in a hurry. How many feels that way? It's getting there in a hurry. You know, the question is, what is ahead? What does the future hold? What are we facing? What are we going to be facing? What is going to happen? Don't you wish if there was a book that was written that revealed everything that is going to come to pass? How many wish there was a book that just laid it out for us, what's going to come? Trick question. There is a book. Oh, that is written, that lays it out, everything that's going to happen. You see, God has let us know the future. Amen. He has given us a book, and Jesus has revealed to us what our future holds. Could I say this morning, if you read the book, you know there's no reason to lose hope. I said, in the midst of everything that's happening, there's no reason to lose hope. There is no reason to despair. There is no reason to grow discouraged. There's no reason to quit serving God. There's no reason to throw in the towel. Amen. And there's every reason to be prepared. He has told us what is going to come to pass. Hallelujah. Amen. The last several years before December 2012, we had those that were telling us that there was this Mayan calendar wheel. And if you looked on the calendar wheel, it said that the world synchronized it with our calendar. It said the world was going to end in December of 2012. Guess what? If you haven't figured it out yet, the world did not end in the year 2012. What I marveled at, you can preach what the Bible says and people shrug it off. You can dig up some Mayan artifact and say it's a calendar and it predicts the end of the world in 2012, and people by the score will believe it. I thought it was silly to start with, because the calendar never predicted the end of the world. That calendar wheel just ended on the date 2012. Here's the problem. You got a calendar hanging in your kitchen somewhere in your house. Amen. It's usually for 2 years. Do you pick up the last one and it may say December 2014 because the calendar ends there? Do you think that's when the world's going to end? That whole prophecy thing, that whole Mayan calendar thing was built on that principle, and yet people believed it by the score. I never believed that. I thought it was a joke. But one thing I do believe, I believe this book, and I believe the world's going to end just like the Revelation said it was going to end. How many believes that? Hallelujah. I'm telling you, that gives me hope, because what is ahead is not going to happen randomly. What is ahead ahead. It's not going to happen without purpose and direction. What is ahead isn't going to happen at the hands of what evil wants to do and what Satan wants to do. What is ahead is going to happen according to the plan and the will and the purposes of God, Sovereign Almighty. Aren't you glad to know that what is ahead is not random? It's according to the agenda and the plan of God. Oh, hallelujah. I feel comforted already. You say, I don't know what the stock market's going to do. Maybe not. But you know how things are going to end up for the believer, the saint of God. Hallelujah. I want to get into these scriptures. I want to talk about the book only the worthy can open. John said he saw in the right hand this scroll written on both sides. That the book is in God's right hand shows that it originates from him. He is the author of this scroll. He wrote it. That it's written on the, within and without speaks to us, because normally that book here refers to the scroll. They didn't have books like we do today. They had scrolls, and normally they would only write on one side of the scroll and roll it up. But Brother Wilson, when it said it was written within and it was written on the backside, that means that everything has been covered. God has been thorough. All the details are there. Nothing's been left out. It's all there. The author's got it all written down. Oh, hallelujah. I'm telling you, God writes history before it happens. Go figure that one out. I said, God writes history. Oh, glory to God. I wish we could get a hold of this. Our God's a sovereign God. He's in control. He's already written out what's going to happen in the future, in your future. Hallelujah. It's written on the back. What are these seals, these seven seals? Let's revisit just for a moment. Now when we want to sign something, we put our signature to it. When we want to seal an envelope, we lick it or we tape it. They did both at once. On the edge of the scroll that would close it up, the man in authority, he would drip wax, and he wore a signet ring, and on that ring was the insignia that represented his signature, his position, who he was. And while the wax was still hot, he would put his signet ring in the wax, and that was called the seal. What did that do? It made it official. It made it evident. It was from that author. I was downtown, had to get a birth certificate for Andrew, a copy, and nowadays they'll print them out right there. But after the lady printed one out, she went and got that apparatus and she squeezed it and it put that embossment, amen, that seal of the state of Ohio on it. And Andrew asked me what that was, and I explained embossing, and I said, that's what makes it official. That's what shows that it came from the state. It's not a copy. It's not a fraud. I mean, this scroll here, it has the impressions of God himself. It's not a fraud. It's not made up. It did come from God. It's got his signet within the wax. Hallelujah. It is official. Hallelujah. What was this book? This scroll, this book is an account of what God has planned on how this world as we know it is going to end. Within that scroll is God's plan of the ending of the world. The one that sits on the throne controlling all things has written out in advance what the future is going to be. It's an account of what our future holds, and it will not be altered, and it will not be changed. That it's written by God, that it's held in his right hand as he sits on the throne, tells us something. It tells us God is in control. God has it planned out. But the fact that he's holding it forth from the throne says that he wants to tell his people. He wants us to know. He wants us to understand. He wants us to realize what's going on. I'm glad he didn't hold it to himself. He knows all things. He said a long time ago when he was about to destroy Sodom and Gomorrah, he said, shall I not tell my friend Abraham. Even the prophet said he tells his people. I'm telling you, he's holding out the scroll this morning, saying, I want you to know about the future of this thing. Hallelujah. Let's talk about the search for the one who is worthy. A strong angel, when he saw the scroll, said, who's worthy to open the book and to loose the seals thereof? Daniel had seen many of the same things John saw. Daniel of the Old Testament. Daniel, those centuries before Jesus even came, had seen many of the things John, after Jesus, saw. But here's the difference. It says in the book of Daniel, chapter 8, he was given a vision of the evening and the morning, and he was told this is true. But then Daniel was told, wherefore shut, or literally the word is seal thou up the vision, for it shall be for many days. Daniel shared just a little bit about what was coming, especially up to the time of the coming of the Messiah, Jesus. But then Daniel, even though he had seen more, was told to seal it up. Amen. So at John's time, that had already been about 5 centuries. And now it's been about 2,500 centuries that what Daniel had seen and what John later saw was sealed. Hallelujah. But listen, what John is recording to us is when what Daniel had sealed, the one that opened it up. It's not Daniel's insignia. Daniel just, he poured the wax on and God sealed it. But that seal, that vision Daniel saw here in John's revelation is about to be opened. Don't you want to know what's inside? Don't you want to know what's inside? And so the angel said, who is worthy? The elder said, who is worthy? It's the angel. Who is worthy to open the book and to loose the seals thereof? You see, once a document, once a correspondence had been sealed, not only did it authenticate who the author was, but it determined who was authorized to open it. You see, if it had the king's signature, the cook couldn't open it. If it had the king's signature, the ambassador couldn't open it. There were just certain ones designated to open that book with that seal. And so now we have this scroll with the 7 seals. And the one that holds the rank and the position to open the correspondence has to be authorized, has to be worthy. And so here's the question the angel was asking. This scroll has the insignia of God. Who is in the position? Who has the rank? Who has the authority to open the document that God has sealed? You see, no human, however brilliant, no human, however talented, no human, however anointed, has the authority and the rank and the position to break the seal of God. Amen. No angel, however powerful, however strong, has the authority to break the seal on the correspondence of God. No creative being was worthy. And the cry went out, who is worthy in heaven? Who is worthy? And no body was found that held the position, that held the rank, that was authorized to break open the seals of God. And so then we move to the weeping over thinking that one worthy was not to be found. Nobody responded in all heaven, all the universe. Nobody held the rank. And so John said, I wept much because no man was found worthy to open and to read the book. I wept. You know, John wasn't just weeping because the book was an account of what was going to happen. John was weeping because it was not just telling what was going to happen. It was the decree to make it happen. You see, the reason John wept wasn't just because he wasn't going to be privy to what was in there, but because that document was a decree that would set in motion what was going to happen. Amen. It's about the destiny of man. And nobody was worthy to open it. That didn't mean just that the people of God would know what was going to happen. That meant that the plan of God for God's people wasn't going to take place because the decrees weren't read. The decrees weren't set in motion. Hallelujah. What a sad, sad thing to think that this world would end, but not as God intended. That this world would end, but not according to God's plan. That this world would end just in random, or this world would end just by the self-destruction of humans, or that this world would end because of what the demons would do and Satan would do. If that document was not read, the decrees of God would not be fulfilled. If God is not in control, if His decrees don't happen, then there's ever reason to weep. If God is not in control of this thing, there's ever reason to weep and to cry and despair and be hopeless. And John is weeping because now the plan of God's not going to be fulfilled, and this earth is going to end in a random destructive way. I'm telling you, I'm going to say it one more time, not to be redundant, but to be emphatic. If our world, as this secularist would determine it, is going to end just at random, or just end because of man-made calamities, we have every reason to despair if human history is going to wrap up by happen chance. But I want to tell you, I'm still got John weeping. We got to leave him weeping for a minute, because I got to tell you, that's not the way it's going to be. Hallelujah. The seals are going to be broken. The decrees of God are going to be declared, and this world will not end randomly. This world will end. Human history as we know it will come to an end, not randomly, but according to the wise counsel, the foreplanning of God. God is in control, and not just in control of the universe at large. He is in control of your life, your situation. And if He's not, we need to join John and weep with him in despair. Well, let's talk about the announcement of the one that is worthy. Remember, the signet isn't just from the seal, not just from whom it comes from, but who is authorized to open it. And nobody was found in heaven and earth. And John is weeping. But one of the elders said to John, "Weep not. Oh, hallelujah. Behold, the Lion of the tribe of Judah, the Root of David, hath prevailed to open the book and to loose the seven seals thereof." There is one that holds the rank. There is one who is authorized. Oh, there is one who deserves. And he's the one that hath prevailed. Glory to God. I'm about to get ahead of myself. I want to talk about how he prevailed. But before I do, the elder of heaven said there's no need to weep, because none other that is worthy. But this one I'm going to tell you about. He could have just simply said, "It's Jesus. Don't weep. It's Jesus that's worthy." Instead, he gave us a description of Christ that brought the Old Testament believer and the New Testament believer together, the Jew and the Gentile. He started way back in the Old Testament. You see, Jacob, who had those 12 sons, when he was dying, he laid his hands on his sons and blessed him. But when he came to Judah, he said, "Judah, you're going to be called a lion." Why did he tell Judah that? Because from Judah's descendants was going to arise the mighty conquering Messiah, the mighty King who will rule forever. And so those 2,000 years before the Messiah even came, Jacob looked at his son Judah and said, Jacob said to Judah, "You're going to be a lion. You're going to be the strong one." David had been promised, David of the tribe of Judah, he had been promised a descendant that would sit on his throne forever. And yet David's line of kings had been taken off the throne. And for centuries, there had been no descendant of David sent on his throne. And yet God had promised an everlasting king sitting on David's everlasting throne. But there's no king on the throne. But what did he call him? This elder said, the root

David. And both are descriptions of the Messiah, the anointed one, the one who comes to liberate and reveal. He is worthy. Not just to open the book and tell us what's going to happen. He is worthy to open the book and to make it happen. Oh, we got to get this. I've been all around it. I'm in circles. I haven't been able to get it across. But to open the book isn't just to read what's in there. To open the book is to execute, to carry out. Who's worthy? Who is worthy? Who is worthy? The Lamb is worthy to break the seals, Brother Dale, and not just read to us what's going to happen. He's able to open the seals and to carry out the very decrees of God. I read this week some men all upset about global warming and the rising waters of the ocean. Go figure that out. Coldest summer, one of the coldest summers on record. Amen. Broadcasting or forecasting all these hurricanes, and we haven't had hurricanes, and we haven't had one. Amen. Had all of that, but they said it's not going to be long that all our coastal cities are going to be overflowed with water because of climate change. And that may be. I said that may be, but that really isn't how this world's going to end. Some are concerned about an asteroid hitting the earth. That may be, but that's not how the world's going to end. We know how the world's going to end. It's when Jesus carries out the decrees of God. Hallelujah. And the big moment of the all, the climatic moment of it all, is when Jesus returns to earth again. Hallelujah. To begin a reign of righteousness. Oh, hallelujah. Aren't you glad it's according to the decrees of God? Oh, if I could get it across. Things aren't just happening randomly. They're happening according to what God has written down. So it is written. And so it shall be done. Hallelujah. I want to ask you, who is worthy? Who is worthy? The Lamb is worthy. No need to weep. And then there's a description of the one that's worthy. John said, I looked right in the middle of it all, right in the middle of the throne, right in the middle of those special creation beasts, those four, right in the midst of the elders, stood a Lamb. Now we got to get back to this. But I want you to notice, I want everybody to get right now. It's so important. John's weeping. The elder said, don't weeping. There's one that's worthy to open book. Look over there and see the Lion. Am I not right? Isn't that what he said? Didn't he say, look, there's one that's worthy. Look over there and see the Lion. Isn't that what he said? But what happened when John turned to see the Lion? He didn't see a lion. He saw a lamb. Oh. I'm not there yet. The reason he's a lion is because first he was the Lamb. Oh, hallelujah. Oh, hallelujah. Who is worthy? Who is worthy? Who is worthy? The Lamb is worthy. Amen. Amen. Just look over there. And John said, I looked, and in the middle of the throne was this one. He is worthy. He is worthy because he has prevailed. I want to go back to verse 5, but for a moment. The Lion of the tribe of Judah, the root of David, hath prevailed to open the book and to loose the seven seals. He is the Lion because he prevailed. How did he prevail? He prevailed by his death on the cross. I preached that a few Sunday mornings ago. It looked like defeat, but it was victory. It was conquering. How did he prevail, Brother Wilson? How did the Lion prevail? He prevailed by his death on the cross. I've been singing it all week. I will glory in the cross, in the cross. Amen. Paul said, I don't know anything among you but Christ and him crucified. Why? We have all these churches. They want to take the blood out of the songbook. They don't want to preach about Jesus or the cross. They want to preach a self-help gospel. But I'm telling you, the moment you take the cross out, you take the prevailing out, you take the conquering out, you take the victory out, because he prevailed. He overcame through his death on the cross. The theme of the New Testament through Christ is conquering through sacrifice.
the Lamb.

prevailed, and prevailing, he became the lion. And that's why when the elder said, "See that lion over there?" John turned. Oh, you know why John saw the lamb? Because he was always the first to see the lamb. Isn't that right? Isn't that right, Brother Heath? Gathered there at Jordan's River, a crowd. Many other people could have seen him. Many other people could have known him. But old John the Baptist, standing there, was the first. I know this is the John the disciple, but it's still a John recognizing the Lamb. Hallelujah. And John the Baptist, he looked up over the edge of the crowd and said, "Folks, there he is. There's the Lamb of God that taketh away the sins of the world." And one of the two that heard him speak, amen, was Andrew. And many believe that the other is, it's John. I'm telling you, here it is again, another John. But he's saying to us, "Behold the Lamb. There he is." I'm telling you, what we need in our time isn't a new doctrine. It's not a new way of preaching. We need somebody to stand to a lost and dying world and to a backslidden church and say, "Take another look at the Lamb." That's the only way we're going to conquer. That's the only way we're going to overcome. Oh, hallelujah. Oh, hallelujah. Who is worthy? Oh, hallelujah. I really don't mention these things, but the enemy don't like us preaching this kind of stuff. And since I began this morning, I've had every effort to confuse my thoughts, even like I just did a little bit there. Hallelujah. But I'm still going to preach it. He is the lion, because first he was the lamb. Hallelujah. And that's the way we're going to conquer. We will not conquer under any other banner. We will not conquer through any other message. There's no power over sin. There's no power over demons. There's no power over darkness except through the power of the Lamb of God. And if you'll get a hold of the Lamb, you'll discover him, the conquering lion. Oh, hallelujah. Hallelujah. That explains what the elder said. Look at the lion, but John saw a lamb. Hallelujah. And this lamb that he saw had seven horns and seven eyes. What are horns? All through the Bible, horns are a sign of power. He has seven of them. Do we have that picture of the lamb with the eyes again and the horns? Amen. Amen. He has seven of them because his power is complete. Hallelujah. How many knows his power is complete? Amen. Jesus said, "I have all power in heaven and in earth." Oh, glory to God. I said, glory to God. And what did he do to all that power? He said, "I give it to you, the church. I give it to you, the baptized in the Holy Ghost believer, and you shall go about in my name. You'll lay hands on the sick, they'll recover. You'll cast out demons. You'll speak with new tongues, and you'll preach this gospel with the power that'll turn the hearts of men and women." Oh, it's still by the Lamb that we prevail. He has seven eyes. Eyes mean you're aware. Amen. You're cognitive of something. He has seven eyes because he has perfect knowledge and perfect wisdom. Amen. These seven eyes, amen, are the seven spirits of God sent forth into all the earth. Hallelujah. I said, hallelujah. He's a lamb that was slain with seven horns and seven eyes. What are you trying to say? The sacrificial lamb has become the mighty, magnificent ram with power. That compliant lamb that is led without complaint, led as a lamb to the slaughter. That little lamb that was compliant and was sacrificed now has horns and eyes, and he's a mighty, conquering ram stomping upon the enemies of Christ and God. Oh, we got a message of victory this morning. So I want to ask you, who is worthy? Oh, come on, who is worthy? The Lamb is worthy. And then I want to talk about the worship of the one worthy. When the Lamb is seen, he is seen in the middle of the throne, at the center of everyone and everything in heaven. That's where you see him. That's where John saw him. Could I tell you, as a believer and as a church,
We must keep Christ the center of it all. Not just Christ a teacher or Christ an example, but we must keep Christ the Lamb, the sacrificial Lamb, as the center of it all. You know, I've kind of been hard this morning. You may not recognize it, but on these, they've replaced that gospel with the gospel of self-esteem and self-help. They put something else in the center of it all. But other folks have been just as guilty, putting a particular tradition, a particular mindset, a particular preference. I'm telling you, we must keep the Lamb center. I want to tell you this, and I'm starting to meddle, but I'm getting old enough, I got a license to do it. But the moment we quit rallying around Christ as the center of it, we'll begin to splinter and split and fuss and fight about ever and anything. But if we keep Christ, the Lamb, the center, there's no room for division. There's no room for splitting. Hallelujah. I want to ask you, who is worthy? The Lamb is worthy. He's in the center of it all. I'm telling you, the problem is today, the believer has made himself the center of worship. You say, Pastor, you don't know what you're talking about. I certainly do. We're living in a church age in America. How many's going to be with me just a few more minutes? We're living in a church age where the worshiper has become the center of the worship. They come to church and say, I'm here now. Bless me. Wow me. Move me. How can I get something out of this service? And they leave and they make statements like, I didn't like the singing. I didn't like the song choice. The message preached didn't appeal to me. The church didn't do anything for me. They have made themselves the center of worship. How about instead of coming to church and saying, am I going to get anything out of this service? How about coming to church and saying, is the Lamb going to get anything out of me? Is the Lamb going to hear anything from me? Because I'm not the center of worship. I've got the example of heaven. Jesus is the center of worship. It's about Him. Hallelujah. It's not about my preferences. It's not about do I get my socks blessed up. Amen. It's about do I bless His name? Do I worship Him? How many wants to keep Him central in the worship? Oh, Jesus, Lamb of God, worthy is your name. Oh, hallelujah. Verse 8, when he had taken the book, four beasts and the 20 elders fell down before the Lamb, having every one of them the harps and golden vials full of odors, which are the prayers of the saints. I want to move rapidly through this, but those 24 elders we discovered last week, some think they're 12 representatives of the believers from Old and New Testament. Some think they're angels or something else. But I think the important thing is, every place you see these 24 elders, they are worshiping Jesus. The important thing is, whoever they are, whatever their nature, they are worshipers. I do want to note they have harps. Thank God for the precedent of Scripture. Some folks don't believe in any musical instruments in the church, but even in heaven, part of the worship, they had harps. Hallelujah. Not only did they have harps, they had these vials of incense. Incense. Now, this is metaphorically speaking. That doesn't mean we start getting incense in the house of God because they were speaking of the prayers of the saints. And we're going to have to return to this later in the revelation. But I want you to know, sometimes we pray and think there's no answer. But I want you to know, heaven collects every prayer. Hear me. Heaven collects every prayer and gathers them in vials. And one day those prayers are going to play a role in end time events. Whew. Brother Wilson, are we getting this? I know you've prayed many prayers, many, many prayers, and sometimes you thought there's never an answer to them, but not a one of those prayers has been lost.
Not a one of those prayers have fallen into the sea. Heaven's gathered up every one of them. Oh, collected them. And they're going to play a role when this world begins to crumble. Hallelujah. Oh, we got to move on. In chapter 4, the 24 elders and the beast worshiped the Creator God. In chapter 5, they worshiped the Redeemer God. Verse 9, and they sung a new song saying, Thou art worthy to the Lamb. Thou art worthy to take the book and to open the seals, for thou was slain and hast redeemed us to God. And I'll move back to that in a moment, but I want to ask you one more time, who is worthy? They sang a new song, and what were they singing? Who is worthy? That's the new song. It's not that it was just newly made up. That's the new message. Hallelujah. That's the gospel. That's the good news. That's the new covenant. And their worship revealed why the Lamb is worthy. Let me give it to you quickly. Here's why the Lamb is worthy. Number one, because the Lamb was slain. Hallelujah. The Lamb was slain. I'm telling you, He is worthy. Because as I've been praying lately, He's the one that suffered. He's the one that bled. He's the one that was whipped. He was one that died. He that knew no sin became my sin offering. He's worthy because He was slain. Number two, He's worthy. It says because He has redeemed us to God. We were sold under sin. We were a slave of Satan. But Jesus, through His death, has redeemed us. He's bought us back. He's purchased us with His own blood. No wonder we should worship Him. I'm redeemed. My love divine. He's purchased me. Bought me with the price. Number three, He's worthy because He's made us kings and priests unto God, and we shall reign on the earth. He didn't just bring us out of sin. One day we're going to rule with Him in this kingdom of righteousness. Glory to God. How will you notice the two things He mentions? Kings, a ruler, and priest, a servant. They go together. If you're not a willing servant, you'll never be a king. Hallelujah. No cater to this Christian. It's no, this Christian looks to serve because it's the servants that are going to rule. Hasn't He already set the example? I came not to be ministered to, but to minister. Hallelujah. Oh, there's a message there. We won't go into that. Why is He worthy? He was slain. He's redeemed us to God. He's made us kings and priests on the earth. Verse 11, and I beheld and I heard the voice of many angels round about the throne, and the beast and the elders, and the number of them was 10,000 times 10,000 and thousands and thousands. Oh, hallelujah. Oh, what worship. I passed right over it, and I'm going to talk about this worship. But there's two things I had to point out to you. Number one, it's the Lamb that was slain. He is slain no more. Hallelujah. I said, it's the Lamb that was slain. He's slain no more. He's standing there. And as He stands in the middle, these angels begin to sing. These elders, amen, a tremendous choir. I want to liken it to the choir. The choir has a few songs. They do this on a certain refrain. All of a sudden, the sopranos sound out. And then as they sing the refrain again, then the altos join them. And as they sing again, then the tenors join. And if we had bass and they sang the refrain again, the bass would join until all the voices were joined together. Somebody began to say, worthy is the Lamb. And all of a sudden, these beasts joined and the 24 elders joined and all the innumerable angels joined the chorus. The Lamb is worthy. The Lamb is worthy. What a sound. What must they be like? That be like? Hallelujah. Who is worthy? You just joined heaven. Who is worthy? Oh, those voices singing. Amen. They sang with a loud voice. Worthy is the Lamb. Here it is. That was slain. You're slain no more to receive power and riches and wisdom and strength and honor and glory and blessing. What was their song? Amen. What was their message? Their song, their worship was worthy is the Lamb. And I tell you, as they sang that, the Lamb that was slain, they were singing about
about the cross. They were singing about the blood. They were singing the lamb that was slain. They were singing about the death and the resurrection of Jesus Christ. We've got something to sing about. And so we've had the sopranos, the altos. We've had the beast and the elders and the angels. Oh, but it's not finished. Verse 13. And then every creature which is in heaven and on the earth and under the earth and such as in the sea and all that are in them heard I saying, read it with me, blessing and honor and glory and power be unto him that sitteth unto the throne and unto the Lamb forever and ever. All of heaven is singing, ever created being in heaven is singing, and all of a sudden there's an answer from every corner of the universe. Hallelujah. Ever redeemed soul, ever redeemed earthling, amen, even those creatures of the sea, hallelujah. We hear one time the stars sang, hallelujah, and the trees clapped their hands. All of creation joined the song, the Lamb is worthy, the Lamb is worthy. I heard on the radio this week they're discovering more and more animals have some type of language where they signal one another. The trouble is we only hear certain decibels and we can't hear their decibel range. And they was talking about a certain rat that has a wide range of different signals. We just can't hear them because they're a different decibel. But I'm telling you, on that day, every animal, every creation of God, every created being is going to join heaven's refrain. The Lamb is worthy. The Lamb is worthy. God forgive us to have church and not bring glory to Him. God forgive us when we sing and our songs don't glorify Him. God forgive us when we worship and it's about ourselves and not about... I'm telling you, can you imagine that sound? We'll hear every decibel. I said, we'll hear every decibel. We'll hear the voices of angels and animals. We'll hear the voice of all creation. We'll hear the further star. Hallelujah. And it'll all join together to say, the Lamb is worthy. The Lamb is worthy. Would you come, music? And the four beasts said, amen. They sang, the Lamb is worthy. And the four special created beings said, amen. Oh, hallelujah. I said, hallelujah. Do I still have my four beasts? Come quickly. Hallelujah. How many of my elders do I have? Will you help me? My elders, could you come back on that front seat? You don't have to bring anything this time. You got harps and you got vials of prayers. Let me see them. Hold your harps up and your vials of prayers. Oh, hallelujah. All right, just stand for a moment. Hallelujah. Everybody in heaven standing. I'm not going to ask you to sing it. Maybe we'll in just a second, a little bit. Everyone's singing. Everyone's joined in. All of a sudden, it reaches beyond the perimeters of heaven. And earth joins in. And the sea joins in. And they're all singing. The Lamb is worthy. And all of a sudden, the beasts say, and you say it real loud, amen. Amen. Say it again, amen. Amen. You know what they were saying? This worship is accurate. He is the conquering Lamb. What they're saying is this worship is what we ought to be doing. This worship of God is good. And here it is again. Every time these beasts point the attention to God, those elders go over and start worshiping. Would you do it? Amen. They say amen. There go those elders worshiping God and praising Him. Oh, I'm telling you, that's the way the worshipers are. Amen. You don't have to pump and prime. It's not that. But if you point to the Lamb, suddenly a worshiper is going to start praising Him. You point to the Lamb, suddenly a worshiper is going to join in because He is worthy. If we just get our focus on Him. This morning, those 24, they look for every opportunity to worship Him. That's the way it ought to be every time we come through the doors of the house. We ought to be looking for every opportunity. I mean, as soon as they showed the opportunity, there was a response. I told you about that sister in my church years ago. Even the song leader would get up. He wouldn't even announce the song. He didn't get through the song number. He said, let's sing page 253. And here this sister was right here, 253 or whatever it was. That's I'll Fly Away. Woo! I'll Fly Away.
our way, folks. I mean, he had announced the title. We're not even singing. Oh, but she was looking for an opportunity to worship. There ought to be no pumping, no priming, no pulling of strings. Amen. All the thing we have to do is say, the Lamb is worthy, and people ought to join in. Would you like to stand and worship him? Hallelujah. Let's praise him. Thank you. Let's worship him. Who is worthy? Who is worthy? Let them hear. Who is worthy? Oh, let's worship him. Hallelujah. Hallelujah. He's the one that died. He's the one that bled. I want to tell you two things quickly for opening the altar. Number one, you may not know his name. He's a great man. Dallas Willard wrote about spiritual discipline. He was the most prominent Christian philosopher of our age. He just recently died. In writing about his life, he recanted, or not recanted, he recounted about his upbringing in rural Missouri. And as a young boy, Dallas watched his mother die. And here was her last words as the family gathered around. She looked, Dallas's mother, she looked at her husband. And she said, "Honey, keep eternity before the children. Keep eternity before the children." In some rural house in a rural section of Missouri, keep eternity before the children. You say, why are you preaching this series on Revelation? It's not to pique or satisfy our interest in prophecy, quote unquote. It's because I feel in my heart the need in this day and time to keep eternity before the children of God. Live in light of eternity. Make your decisions in light of eternity. This thing's going to end. Oh, come on, church. We need to have church. I said, this thing's going to end. And it's going to end according to the decree of God. The second thing I want to leave with you. Just yesterday, I was dealing with a lady about her soul. And I asked her how it was with her soul. And she said, "I know that if I was to die tonight, I would not make heaven." Began to weep. Never could get her to surrender to Christ. But she said, "I know if I was to die tonight, I would not make heaven." You know what I was thinking? And though I dealt with her in a different way, I was thinking, what on earth is worth missing heaven over? Hallelujah. How many wants to join that number in worship? I said two more things, but let me tell you one more thing. I may reenumerate, but John saw the heaven, the crowd in heaven. He saw the future. I've often wondered, did he see me in that crowd? Did he see you? How many wants it to be that John saw you in that number? Oh, one more time. Who is worthy? Oh, hallelujah. Would you come and bow before him? If you're not right with God, if you're not ready for heaven, get right before you leave. Would you come and fill these altars? Thank you guys for your help. Hallelujah. Fill these altars.

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0: 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Amen. 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Hallelujah. 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Hallelujah. 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
2: Real stylish women's apparel. Put my notes in my iPad, I can make my font as big as I want to do that. Make it big. But I do like to read my Bible, you know? And you can do it however you want to do it, okay? You can do your electronic Bible if you want. I'm not saying there's anything wrong with that. But for me, I like to read it out of the Bible, all right? Isaiah chapter 38. Verse 1, I'm just going to read you a few. We're going to skip through this whole chapter here, all right? So just kind of follow with me. In those days was Hezekiah sick unto death. And Isaiah the prophet, the son of Amoz, came unto him, said unto him, Thus saith the Lord, set thine house in order, for thou shalt die and not live. Then Hezekiah turned his face toward the wall and prayed unto the Lord. And he said, Remember now, O Lord, I beseech thee, how I have walked before thee in truth, with a perfect heart, and have done that which is good in thy sight. And Hezekiah wept sore. Then came the word of the Lord to Isaiah, saying, Go and say to Hezekiah, Thus saith the Lord, the God of David, thy father, I have heard thy prayer. I have seen thy tears. Behold, I will add unto thy days 15 years. And I will deliver thee and this city out of the hand of the king of Syria, and I will defend this city. And this shall be a sign unto thee from the Lord, that the Lord will do this thing that he has spoken. Behold, I will bring again the shadow of the degrees which has gone down in the sundial of Ahaz, 10 degrees backward. So the sun returned 10 degrees, by which degrees it was gone down. Amen. Isn't that awesome story? Drop down if you would. Amen. Verse 17, Behold, for peace I had great bitterness. This is kind of a psalm or a song of Hezekiah that he was writing in praise to God. Behold, for peace I had great bitterness, for thou hast in love to my soul delivered it from the pit of corruption. For thou hast cast all my sins behind thy back. For the grave cannot praise thee, death cannot celebrate thee. They that go down into the pit cannot hope for thy truth. The living, notice how he repeats that. The living, he shall praise thee as I do this day. The Father to the children shall make known thy truth. The Lord was ready to save me. Therefore, we will sing my songs to the stringed instruments all the days of our life in the house of the Lord. Notice verse 20. The Lord was ready to save me. Therefore, we will sing my songs to the stringed instruments all the days of our life in the house of the Lord. Amen. I want to talk to you about tonight. The Lord is ready.
3: Amen. I believe it.
2: The Lord is ready. Oh, man. You look at Hezekiah here, all right? Hezekiah is in one of the most difficult things of his life. He is at a very difficult time. He is sick. He has been told by the Lord that it is a sickness unto death. He is going to die. He turns to the wall. He calls out to God, he cries, he weeps bitterly before the Lord. The Lord hears his prayer. Amen. And God moves. Amen. God did three things for him. Three things there. First of all, he healed his body. He healed his body. He gave him healing. Isn't that awesome that the Lord has power to heal? Amen. That the Lord has power to heal. And God is the one that said, it's a sickness unto death. You're going to die. Amen. But God healed him. So he had healing in his body, healed from the sickness. But then the next thing I want you to notice, he was delivered.
3: Right?
2: He was delivered. He was delivered from the attack of the enemy. He was delivered from the onslaught of the enemy.
3: Right.
2: And the Lord said, I will defend this city. I will defend this. He was being delivered. I'm glad the Lord still has power to deliver today. Hallelujah. The Lord has power to deliver. But also, notice this. The third thing he did, he says, I'm going to show you. And this is going to be a sign unto you. I'm going to make the sun go backwards. I'm going to make the sun go backwards. Now listen. Amen. Joshua had the sun stand still. But the Lord moved it backwards for Hezekiah. The Lord turned back time. Oh, isn't it awesome? Amen. That we serve a God that is in control of everything. Amen. He is in control of everything. Oh, we could preach to you a long time tonight out of these verses. And I may yet, because, you know, you can always leave, but, you know, then I might get my feelings hurt. But, man, think about this. Amen. The Lord healed him. The Lord saved him and delivered him. Amen. And then the Lord showed him, I am in control. Ultimate control of everything.
3: Amen.
2: Yeah. Well, you know, some people, you may be in control of something tonight. Okay? Amen. Brother Brett's in control of the microphone. He can turn it off. If he goes home and wants to go home early, I guess that's what he'll do. Okay? He's in control. He's got that button. Push it up. All right? Maybe you're in control of something tonight.
3: Right.
2: On the way home, I hope you're in control of your car.
3: Yes.
2: Hope you have control. That's all. You know, it's kind of amazing to have control in something. Maybe if you, at work, you control something. Man, that's pretty awesome that you have control over something. Some people love control, don't they? They want to control everything. They want to control it all. Because it gives you a sense of power to have control. Right? Yeah, that's why people, they like control to control things, because it gives them a sense of power. But our God is not just in control of a microphone. Not just in control of an automobile. He's not just in control of some machine somewhere. But listen, our God is in control of the universe. Amen. If you have just a little bit of power come to you because of the little machine that you're controlling. Amen. How much power does our God have? Amen. That he is in control of the universe. He is in control of it all. Amen. That he can tell the sun not only to stand still, but he can tell the sun, go backwards. I want you to add hours to the day, moments to the day. I want you to go backwards. Oh, man, I'll tell you what a wonderful God that we have. A wonderful God that we have. You go down the latter part of the chapter, and Hezekiah is praising the Lord for what he's done. Hezekiah begins to praise the Lord, and we can see in those last few verses, there's a lesson here for the lost. He says, the dead cannot praise thee. The dead, they can't lift their voice and celebrate the Lord. The dead, they cannot praise God. Well, that we know that, right? We know that. The dead cannot praise God. Somebody in a casket, when was the last time you went to a funeral? And the preacher said, let's praise the Lord. And the person in the casket lifted their hand. Man, I'd be out of there. I'd be gone. Woo, right? I mean, when was the last time that happened? The dead don't praise the Lord. It's the responsibility of the living. Amen. Those that are dead in their trespasses and sin, they do not praise God. They do not worship God. They do not give glory to God. But then there's a lesson for the living. But he tells us it is the living, those that are alive today, that will worship and praise God. and give glory to the Lord. Amen. It is the responsibility. Those of us that have life in Jesus Christ, those that are of us that are alive and alive forevermore. Amen. It is our responsibility. Amen. To give God glory and to give Him praise. Amen. If you have been set free from your sins, amen, you have a responsibility. Amen. To give God the praise. Hallelujah. It's not only a lesson to the living, but it's a lesson about the Lord. There's a lesson here about the Lord, and that's what I want to talk to you about tonight. Amen. What is that lesson? Amen. That God is ready. That God is ready. Hallelujah. We serve a ready God. A ready God. Now, let me just add, there's things that are ready. Okay? There's things that are ready. The fire department. Man, I like Brother Johnny, the fire department. I'd like for him to be ready. You know? It don't encourage me to drive by the fire department and see all the fire trucks up on jacks, all the wheels off. You know? That's not really encouraging. I like to know the fire department's ready. And there's some fire departments, they sleep there on a 24-hour shift. They don't even go home. They stay there all the time. Somebody's always at the ready. You never know when you're going to have a fire. Never know when you're going to have to call the fire department. It's good to know that they are ready. They tell me that in the military, there are people always on the ready. Amen. Whether it's a fighter jet somewhere, a fighter squadron that's ready. At any moment, somebody's ready. They're prepared. If there's an attack, if the enemy comes in, hey man, you know, we don't want to think that the enemy could come and be in, I started to say Chicago, but I think they're already there. We don't want the enemy, hey man, to end up in St. Louis, hey man, and nobody even know that they're coming, right? Amen. Amen. We don't want that to happen. We want them to find them long before they get there. And there's somebody that's ready to intercept, ready to catch them, ready to stop them before they get to the shores of the United States of America. Amen. But I'm talking about a God that is ready. 24/7. He is ready. He's ready. Hallelujah. Hezekiah, he is sick unto death. He has got a tremendous need in his life. He is overwhelmed. He is at the point of breaking. He has hit the wall. He has come up against the wall. There is no answer. There is no way out. There is no escape from it. God has said, amen, that you will die. That's a frightening thing to hear. That'd be a frightening thing to hear. I know that we stand here, sit here tonight, most cases, and we say, we know we're going to die. What if you knew you was going to die within the next 7 days? It's a frightening thing. Think that you're going to die. We face things in life that are frightening. Fear grips our heart. We are overwhelmed with the fear that we feel inside of us because we are at a wall. It seems like there is no escape, nowhere to go. Amen. That there is no answer. Amen. Can I tell you that God is ready? That God is ready. Amen. When you feel like you have come up against the wall, there is still a God that is ready right now. Amen. When you feel like you have come to the end and there is no place else to go, amen, there is a God that is ready. There is a God that is ready to work for you. A ready God that is ready to help you. A God that is ready to respond to your need. Amen. First, I want you to know, amen, He wept. He cried. He wept and cried. It was a tremendous load on him. But he cried out to the Lord. He cried out to God. There is a God that is ready to move for you. He's just waiting. He's just waiting for your call. He's just waiting for somebody, amen, that's up against the wall to say, God, I need you to work in my life. Amen. Hezekiah began to talk to the Lord. And he began to tell the Lord, God, oh God. Amen. Those that are dead cannot praise you. God, those that die cannot give you glory. Those, Lord, that have passed from the scene, God, they can't testify of your greatness. They cannot testify of your goodness. But those that are alive. I think what Hezekiah was saying, Lord, man, I want to give you glory for what you do. I want to give you praise for what you do.
3: Amen.
2: Lord, if this is the end, I won't be able to give you praise. I want you to know there's a God that is ready tonight. There is a God that is ready to move in your life. And a God that is in control of every circumstance. Of every situation. Amen. When we begin to sing those songs tonight, Brother Jackson. Amen. God is ready. He knows exactly what's going on. Amen. He knew. He heard the prayer of Hezekiah. He heard that prayer. Isaiah did not even get out of the courtyard of the palace before God spoke to him and said, go back. Go back and tell him I'm going to give him 15 more years. Go back and tell him I'm going to heal him. I'm going to deliver him. I'm going to save him. And I'm going to show him great things that he knows that I am in control of his life. Amen. God wants you to know he is in control. He can control the sun and he can control your life as well. We serve a God that is ready. Hallelujah. Amen. You know what it is? You know what it is? Be ready. You ever had somebody say, okay, let's go. I'm not ready. I'm not ready. Remember when you was dating? You knocked at the door. I'm not ready. Remember when you was getting ready to leave for church tonight? Right? Some of you, and they said, I'm not ready. I'm not ready. But we have a God that is prepared. He is ready. Amen. And he is ready to move in your life. What a wonderful God that we have, that he's not only ready, but he's in control of it all. Amen. He's ready to work in your life right now.
3: Hallelujah.
2: So I was thinking about it today. God, that is ready. Where are you at right now in your life? Are you up against the wall? God is ready. He's ready to move. All he's waiting for is for you. He is a God that is ready to deliver, a God that is ready to set free, a God that is ready to heal, God that is ready to save. And he's a God that is in control of everything, of every circumstance, of everything going on in your life right now. He's a God that's in control.
3: Yes, he is.
2: He's ready. Amen. Why don't you stand with me if you would? God is ready. Hallelujah. Let's bow our heads for just a moment. God is ready. God is ready.
3: Oh,
2: hallelujah. God is ready.
3: Hallelujah.
2: Something is ready. It implies they're waiting. God is ready. He's ready. You up against the wall? God's ready. You need God to work for you, God's ready. Fire breaks out in your house tonight. Don't go stand in the front yard and wonder where the fire department's at if you never called them.
4: That's right. That's right.
2: You can stand out there and gripe and complain about how long it's taking the fire department to get there. But if you never call them.
4: That's it.
2: They're there. They're ready.
4: Oh, have your way, Jesus.
2: They're ready.
4: Yes, they are.
2: They're ready.
4: Hallelujah.
2: Dear Jesus, God, I ask you, Lord, God, that you speak to our heart. God, to every heart right now, Lord Jesus, I ask you, God, that you have moved on this day. Lord, I believe, God, that you are ready to work. You're ready, Lord God, to step in the situation. God, you've got it all in your control already. Lord, you are at the controls of our life. God, if need be, you could turn back time. You are in control. You're standing at the ready right now. Lord, I ask you, God, I ask you, God, that you would move on our hearts. That you move on our lives right now. God, if you know the needs of people's lives, you know what they're up against, Lord Jesus. You know what they face each and every day. God, you know what they're going through and what they've been going through throughout the day. God, throughout the week. God, you know, Lord Jesus, what they are enduring right now. You know the pain that they feel. You know the disappointment that they feel. You know the fear that is overwhelming them right now. But God, you are ready. You are ready right now. I ask you, Jesus, that you touch our hearts. Hallelujah. Amen. Our heads bowed right now. Amen. You're at the wall. I want you to just lift your hand and say, Brother David, man, I need God to move. And I need God to move. God bless you. Yes. Hallelujah. Yes. Hallelujah. Anybody else tonight? Hallelujah. Oh, God is ready. Oh, thank you, God. You're ready. Right now, that means He's ready right now to do something in your life. Hallelujah. Church, I want us to come right now. Those who lifted your hand, I want you to come. Amen. Let's pray.

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1: 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Alexander. Up next, another great message from J.R. Alexander.
2: They shall run and not be weary, and they shall walk and not faint. That's one of those scriptures that's worth reading twice. So let's do it again so we can get it in our minds, all right? But they that wait upon the Lord shall renew their strength. They shall mount up with wings as eagles. They shall run and not be weary. And they shall walk and not faint. Praise God. Could you stretch your hands towards heaven and, if you would, ask the Lord to help me, and I'll ask Him to help y'all. Amen. Some months ago, it's been a couple, three months ago. I don't often use poetry in my preaching. You know, I don't often use it, but sometimes I do. And God gave me this. I was sitting there, and God gave me these lines, and I wrote them down. Now, I don't claim to be a poet, so if it don't make sense to you, just play along with me, all right?
3: All right.
2: Praise God. I entitled it God's Time Clock, all right? God's time clock moves at His divine will. For He alone has the power to make time stand still. During the long, dark hours, we question His time. We wait without patience for the morning bells to chime. We say in our heart, surely the Lord hears. As minutes seem like hours because of our fears. He's brought us to this place, and here we will stay until God comes.

0: comes in his timing to bear us away. 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Run, don't be weary. You're his precious saint. Keep calling on God and know that he hears. For soon his time will come to dry all your tears. Amen. Hallelujah. Hallelujah. Praise God. We'll talk to you just a little while tonight about with wings shall I ride. With wings shall I ride. Hallelujah. Praise God. We are oftentimes, and I need to take my time and I need to preach a little bit tonight. Maybe not scream quite so loud as I have been, and maybe just slow it down just a little bit and preach what I feel in my heart tonight as much as possible. Oftentimes, you know, I've been going through things, and I know many of you have too, and we wish that the Lord would allow us to look to the end of the chapter and see how it ends. If God would just let us gaze into the future for a little while and not have to worry. You know, I'm really not known by anyone for my patience. I'm not. When I hook up to leave here, whenever that may be, when I hook up to leave here, I'll get up early in the morning, and for lack of a better phrase, and it's not probably a good phrase to use, but I'll run around like a chicken with my head cut off. I'm real hyper that way. And I'll run here and I'll run there, and I'll open the door and I'll say, "Hurry up, Teresa, shut the door back." You know, I'll be outside doing the outside work, and I'll keep working around a little bit more, and I'll open the door again. I'll say, "Hurry up, Teresa," and I'll shut the door back. And I'll work around a little bit more, and then I'll open that door again, Sister April, and I'll say, "I said, come on, Teresa, we got to get going now. We got to get there." And by that time, she's, her facial expressions have changed from a smile, and she's not happy anymore. And she usually says something like, "I hate travel days." That's what she normally says. That's what she hates them. And I do all right as long as I can just know that it's going to work smoothly and completely. But sometimes my worst anxiety is when I cannot see the end of the story. Amen. When I cannot see the end of the chapter. D.L. Moody talked about a lady that she really wanted to be saved. She really did. And she came to his meetings night and again, and he would preach to her. But she could not believe God to get saved. And finally one night she went and talked to him about it. And she talked to him and she said, "Well, I'd like to believe God, and I know everything you're saying is true, but I just have trouble believing. I can't grasp hold of it. Can't grasp it." She wanted to know the whole story. She wanted to understand everything that would happen. She said, "Now you're going to go off back to America here in a little while, and here I'll be." So D.L. Moody, in his vast studies, had read a fable about a pendulum clock. And he told that lady that fable about that pendulum clock. And he said that pendulum clock was worried about all the times that it was going to have to swing back and forth. And finally, it come to that pendulum clock that all he had to worry about was the first swing, and the rest would take care of itself. Sometimes, now I'm going to talk to you just a little bit slower tonight. Sometimes we want God to move right now. Right now. And we don't like to wait. We don't like to wait. We want God to move for us yesterday. Yesterday. But it doesn't always work that way. Now, sometimes, as much as we hate to do it, you know, I've been going through troubles before and struggles, and I'd be right in the midst of the battle, brother, and I'd be struggling, and somebody would come by me, and they would say that great scripture that I just read to y'all: "Those that wait upon the Lord shall renew their strength." That's mountain. And I'm thinking, that's all well and good for you. You're not in the heat of the battle, but I am. Amen. You're not struggling with it like I am, but I'm struggling with it. And you know that they come up, "Now, brother, just wait on the Lord and he'll move for you." And you're thinking, "Yeah, I understand what you're saying, and I believe the Bible, but sometimes it's hard to wait, isn't it? Sometimes it's hard to just say, okay, God, I'm gonna sit right here. It's almost impossible for me to do. God, I'm gonna sit right here until you come to me." It doesn't always work that way. You know, every now and then I want to get ahead of God, and I want to jump out there and do things and get the ball rolling, and it's just hard for me to wait. But I want you to know, we must learn to move when it's God's time. Amen. You know, we must learn to move when it's God's time. Now, not every moment is God's time. Hallelujah. Now David was going out to fight against an enemy, and he said, "Lord, shall I go up?" And the Lord said, "I don't want you to do anything until you hear the sound of the wind blowing in the tops of the mulberry trees. I don't want you to move at all. Amen. Until you hear that." Sometimes we just need to wait on the Lord. Amen. To give us that divine signal that he's so capable of doing. And when he gives us that signal that it's time for us to move, it'll work out just like God said that it'll work out. Could I tell you tonight, amen, maybe we just need to wait on the Lord just a little while tonight, and wait till we hear the sound of the rustling of the leaves in the top of the mulberry tree, and it might just be that God will come to us. Now, in Joshua chapter 6 and verse 15, and several scriptures following that, 15, 16, he's talking to Joshua, and he tells Joshua, now keep in mind, they've been in the wilderness for 40 years. They've been in the wilderness marching in circles for 40 years. They've been eating manna. They've been feasting on quail. They've been drinking water out of the rock. But they've been in the same place for a long, long time. And they finally get the okay, and they march across the Jordan River, and there ahead of them is Jericho, and God's promised them that he's gonna give them that city, and he's gonna do that work for them. And God's already told them, "I'm with you, and I'm gonna help you." And he told Joshua, "Don't be afraid, don't worry about it, I'm gonna be there for you." But then he takes a curve. And he tells them, "Now, I want you to march around that city one time a day for 6 days. And I don't want you to say anything the whole time that you're marching around that city." Now, I can't imagine that. Around the city one day, not a word spoken. Around the city 2 days, and right on and right on and right on. They don't say a word. But then he said, "On that seventh day, I want you to march around that city seven times. And on that seventh time, then I want you to shout." Amen. Help me preach to you just a little while. Amen. I want you to know that God has got not only a divine timing, but God has got a divine plan, and we must follow it to its fullest, or we'll not receive what God wants us to receive. It wouldn't have happened. The walls would not have failed if they would have moved on the fourth day or the third day. But it's when God says, help me preach to you just a little while. It's when God says to us, it's time to move. Amen. Need to talk to you just a little while. My worst problem that I go through when I'm in that waiting period, Brother Robbie Reed, is I look at the circumstance. I look at what's going on around me. And I sometimes when you look at what's going on and you look at that circumstance, it doesn't always look favorable, does it? You know, you're trying real hard and maybe you're struggling with things in your life and maybe you're struggling with things in your relationships and maybe you're struggling with things that you just don't know how to work it out and you're trying to wait on God and you're trying to do it God's way, but you look at the circumstance and it doesn't seem to be getting any better at all. You look at it and you say, well, Lord, I'm waiting like you told me to wait, and I'm doing what you told me to do, and now it looks worse now than it's looked before, and I don't understand why it's that way. I don't understand why you're asking this of me right now. You ever been to that place in your life where your life seems to be tearing apart around you, and you've been praying about it, you've been seeking God over, and you've been asking the Lord to help you, and you're saying, Lord, where are you at, and what are you trying to do? And God tells you to do something, and it seems like that thing that he's telling you to do would be highly out of character for you to do. It's not what you really feel like you ought to be doing, but it's what God said to you. Now, can you imagine what Gideon felt like? He's already outnumbered, and God tells him, send everybody that's afraid on home, tell them to go home. And then there's a vast number of them leaves, and then he said, well, now I want you to go down to the river there, and whoever does or drinks and keeps his eye on the enemy, he can stay, but everybody else send them home. And then by the time that it's over, amen, there's a vast multitude now, and now there's 300 men. What are you going to do with that? I want you to know, sometimes before it gets better, amen, it might get real worse, but don't give up on God. Amen. Don't look at the circumstance. It might look like it's never going to transpire, but I want to tell somebody tonight, amen, God's got it in his control. Amen. I said God's got it in his control. I feel like the Lord's helping us here. If you'll wait with me just a little while, I want to try to talk to you, because I feel there's somebody in this place tonight. You might be going through some situations that you don't know how to handle, and you're calling on God, but you don't feel like God's answered just yet, and you don't know when God's going to answer, and you don't know how God's going to answer, but you just got to wait on the Lord. The Lord promised he would be there, and sometimes when he promises he'll be there, we get shook up because it doesn't happen right now. But wait, I'm here to tell somebody tonight, amen, don't give up on your situation. Don't give up on God. Don't fly off the handle and get mad. Amen. Don't turn everything upside down. Amen. Wait on God a little while, and God will be there. Amen. It don't always happen. Doesn't always happen like you think it should, but God will do it. My oldest son was born with quite a severe birth defect, and we for my wife to have my oldest son Michael, she about went to death's door to do it. He was a large baby, and he was breech and she couldn't have him. And it got real bad. It got real bad. She had been in labor all night long, and I remember she was 45 seconds apart on her pains, and the baby wasn't no closer than it'd been, and she was struggling, and the doctor finally looked at us after her X-rays and said, "There's no way she can have this baby. We got to take this baby right now." And they rushed her back to surgery and rushed me back there. And this is just very sensitive to me. So I hope you don't fall out with me, but he's my first son, and I'm a young man, and I'm excited about being a dad. And back then they didn't have ultrasounds, so I didn't know what it was or didn't use them on in that day. Couldn't afford them. I don't know what it was, but we didn't have one. Amen. Maybe they couldn't see what it was anyway. But anyway, I didn't know if it was a boy or a girl. And that doctor went in, and the surgery began to take place. And when the doctor was taking the baby and showed me the baby, and I seen the side of the body that the birth defect was on, and he didn't, and my heart dropped. I had looked so forward to God having given us a healthy little boy or a healthy little girl. And my heart dropped. I'm just going to be honest with you. And then, you know, my wife was in shock. She had fought so hard and tried to have that baby that when they finally did take it, her body went into shock. And she's there. And they take Michael, who's the other two kids or three kids, call him the golden boy. They just do. They think he's never made a mistake. They just call Michael the golden boy. And they brought Michael by. She never even got to hold him. She kissed him on the forehead, and off he went to one hospital, the children's hospital, and there my wife was in one hospital, and her all in shock. And then my brand new boy off to another hospital, and I go in, go home, and I'd been up all night. I was out of it, and I go in and I get cleaned up, and I'm going and trying my best to be strong for everybody, and I got to a place to pray, and I said, "God, you got to help me. I'm in trouble right now. You've got to help me." We went to the hospital. I went to the hospital to see my boy. You know, I wanted to be there with him and with her, so I had to run back across town. It was 20-30 miles apart, and I went into that hospital room. They had him, and they didn't know nothing about all of the birth defect that he had going on. And the doctor looked at me, and he told me that the difficulty of the situation, and my heart dropped. But I felt like I'd prayed that day, and God said it was going to be okay. It's going to be okay. It did. You know, sometimes when you feel that way, sometimes when you feel that way, you think God's going to heal right now. I'm trying to talk to somebody right here. That you feel like God's going to take care of it right now. I mean, you're God's going to fix it, and it's going to be better, and you're going to take that little boy home, and everything's going to be okay. Amen. It's all going to be fine, but that ain't always how it works. That ain't always how life works. Sometimes there's some difficulties that goes along with life, and sometimes you don't understand why you're going through what you're going through, but you go through it. And there that day, I remember God, you told me it's going to be all right, but could I tell you, it took them 18 surgeries. 18 surgeries to make him all right. Help me preach to you just a little while. I know God could have done it, but God didn't choose to do it that way, Brother Robbie. He didn't choose to divinely heal him. I don't know why, never. But we had to go through 18 surgeries. And you know, there was times that those surgeries was 12 hours long. But if my son would walk in tonight, you would never know that nothing's ever been wrong with him. He's one of the most talented musicians you've ever met in your life. And my boy's been in church. He told me the other day. He told me several months ago now, he said, "Dad, you know, I try tried instilled in him to be raised right. And he said, Dad, he said, I've only missed one tithe payment in my whole life.
1: Think about that.
0: He said, I've only missed one tithe payment in my whole life. And I said, you did? And he said, yeah, I left it laying on the dresser, but I brought it the next night. Amen. He said, I only missed it one time. But you know what? Amen. We didn't understand what we was going through. But now when we look at Michael and how God uses him all over and how God's blessing him and how God's touching him and how God gave him a wonderful wife. Amen. And that's a miracle in itself, and how I got a beautiful little granddaughter and all of that. It didn't seem like it was going to happen that night. Amen. Or that morning when the doctor told me all those bad things and how terrible it was going to be. It didn't seem like it was ever going to work out, but it did work out. Don't look at the circumstance. I'm talking to somebody tonight. It might be tearing your heart out of you. You might feel like your life's being turned upside down. You might feel like nobody's got the answer for you, but I'm here to tell somebody, wait just a little while and you're going to mount up with the eagle's wings. Wait just a little while and you're going to soar after a little while. Amen. Sometimes the problems are so big. I need to deal with this. I need to deal with this. I don't mean to preach long tonight, but I need to deal with some things tonight. I need to deal with some things tonight. Sometimes we get hurt. Have you ever been hurt? You ever been hurt? And maybe you've suffered things and maybe somebody has ran you down to the dogs and maybe the person that you love the most said something that tore your heart out of you and every time that you get to that place, maybe you've been in a church and suffered church hurt and help me preach to you just a little while tonight. I need to talk to you. Maybe I feel like I'm preaching to somebody tonight. Maybe you've been so abused. Oh God. Maybe you have suffered things that you cannot tell anybody about. Maybe you've went through things that no matter what you try to do to forget it, you just cannot forget it. It's there. And it's almost impossible for you, amen, to get rid of. And you feel like, just to be honest with you, that God disappointed you. You feel like God let you down in the time of trouble. And when you needed God, God wasn't there. Amen. Help me preach to you just a little while. You called on God, but God turned a deaf ear for some reason or the other. And you can't understand why God did not do it. And you're so hurt that when you go, oh, God, help me right now, Lord. Help me right now, Lord. I feel you in this place, God. Amen. And sometimes you're hurt so bad that you come into the house of the Lord and you want your situation. Oh, I'm talking to somebody right now. You want your situation to change so bad, but it just ain't changing. And you have trouble. You come into the house of God and everybody else is singing and everybody else is a waving their arms to heaven and everybody else is a shouting across the front and everybody else's children are praying and getting saved and everybody else seems to be so happy and they're smiling and you come to the house of God and you put on that fake smile and you shake everybody's hand and when the songs are going up, you're clapping your hands too. Amen. When the glory gets to falling, you're watching everybody and glad that it's happening, but you're going through the struggle of your life and you don't understand why in the world God has not moved. Why in the world it had to happen this way? I read in 1 Samuel chapter 6 and verse 1. Amen. Samuel is on the bottom. Amen. Saul, the man that he anointed to be king, has failed God miserably. And God's rejected him from being king. And he's laying there in sackcloth and ashes. And he really don't understand why he's having to go through what he's going through. And somebody let let him down and somebody did him wrong and somebody hurt him and he shouldn't be feeling this way. It was the actions of other people that got him to this spot. Why is he the one suffering when God speaks to him and tells him, Samuel, get up. You got to get up. I've got somebody in the tribe of Jesse, Abraham, that I'm wanting you to anoint to be king. Sometimes I want you to know right now, you got to rise above where you're at. Hallelujah. I said you got to rise above the situation. Amen. You can't dwell in the lowlands forever. You got to get over it after a while. Help me preach to you just a little while. I said you got to get over it. I pastored my first church, and I was a failure at pastoring my first church. I stood for some things that I thought was right, but I was young, and I was ignorant, and I didn't know a whole lot about pastoring, and I didn't know that you needed to be sweet all the time instead of part of the time. And there was part of those times that I wasn't sweet, you know, and most of the time I was, but I had things that just got me, and I couldn't deal with them. It got to me, and it's all I could see. And to make a long story short, the vote come around, and I was standing for what was right, and I was standing for holiness, and I was standing for true, and they decided that I needed to stand somewhere else. They asked me to leave. I obliged them. Said, okay. I left. Loaded up my family. Left the wonderful state of Oklahoma. Pulled my trailer. My brother-in-law come out and helped me. He drove the U-Haul. Got on the highway, broke down. Even worse, got home to her dad's house. No home, no ministry, no job, bad health. All of it hit me right at the same time. I went out on my father-in-law's back patio. And I hated everybody.
1: Wow. God bless. Let me preach to you just a little bit.
2: All right.
0: I got bitter.
2: Transparent.
0: I got bitter.
2: Oh, no.
0: I'd sit out there on that swing, and I'd say, how could they do that to me?
2: Yeah.
0: I loved them. I prayed for their sick. I buried their dead. I loved their kids. Their kids lived at my house. How could they do that to me? And I got bitter. And I couldn't get over it for a long time. But I got out there day after day. While I thought I was getting bitter, God would come just a little bit every day. And he'd put a little bit of salve on that heart of mine, and I'd feel a little better. And then he'd put a little bit more salve on that heart, and I'd feel a little bit better. He'd pour in a little bit more oil and a little bit more wine, and I'd feel a little bit better. And I got feeling so good that I went back to that person that had done me so bad. And I looked at that person that had done me so bad, and I knocked on their door and I said, I need to talk to you. I said, okay. And I walked in with tears running down my face and theirs. I apologized. because I handled things the wrong way. I got over it.
1: Praise God. Thank God. Hallelujah.
0: This is strange preaching, brother. This is strange preaching. I got over it. I got over it. Amen.
1: Thank you, Lord.
0: Are you there tonight? Maybe your relationship has got to that point where you just can't, you just cannot get past it. It just eats at you. Maybe it's a friend. Maybe it's a church. God forbid, but maybe it's a church member that there's things that just, you know, went separate one from another, and you can't get through it. Could I tell you tonight? You'd be a lot better if you just let him find you a porch swing somewhere. Go find you a porch swing somewhere. Sit out there and talk to him, and for long you'll feel his hand just touching you right there. Amen. And before long you can go back to that person and you can say, hey, I still believe the same things I believe, but I want you to know I didn't do it just right. Help me preach. I know I'm out left field tonight. That's all right. I feel the Lord. I feel the Lord talking to us tonight. You need to rise above it. You need to rise above it. But Brother JR, I can't get there. I can't get to that place. Just can't get there. Moses asked the Lord, he said, Lord, he said, show me your glory. And the Lord said, Moses, nobody can see my glory and live. However, there is a place by me. Stand thou here on the cleft of the rock, and we know the story. Stand thou here upon the rock. And then I want to read you what the Bible says, because I found myself in this place before where I could not get to where I needed to be, and Moses could not get to where he needed to be. I want you to read it in verse 21 of chapter 33 of Exodus. And the Lord said, behold, there is a place by me, and thou shalt stand upon a rock, and it shall come to pass while my glory passeth by, that
1: I will
0: put thee
1: in
0: the cleft of the rock. I can't get there, God. I'll put you there. I can't get to that place, God. I will put you there. Amen. I can't seem to get to where I need to be, God. That's all right. He'll put you there. Amen. I said, as long as your heart's right and you're saying, God, I need you, there'll be a day that you'll feel his hand reach down underneath you, and he'll lift you up to where you need to be, and he'll put you where you need to be, and then he'll place his hand over you to protect you. And when it's all over, said and done, amen, you'll feel the glory of the Lord. Amen. Help me just a little while, and I'm almost done. I'm talking to somebody tonight. Maybe you've struggled and you cannot get past it. Maybe you've wrestled with the time. I'm talking to
3: somebody that's struggling on the inside of them that cannot get through.
1: Hallelujah.
4: Oh, have mercy.
3: Cannot get through. You run up to that same place again and again and again.
1: Preach on.
0: What you need tonight is for the Lord to reach down for you. He's got a place where he'll hide all of your faults. He'll put you in a place where he'll protect you from all of those that are against you.
1: Thank you, Jesus.
0: He's got a place just for you. He's got a place where the birds will sing that song that you need them to sing. And I'll tell this story and I'll be done. I'll tell this story and I'll be done. I was in the midst of that storm. Me and Port Swings have got a thing. Just tell you the truth. We got a thing. I was sitting out there. It was actually a yard swing. I was sitting out there in the yard swing and I was moaning and groaning and belly aching and telling God how terrible life was and how dark it was and how terrible my life was going and how it shouldn't have happened to me that I was such a sweet guy. You know, you don't tell God things like that, but I do. And it was dark that night. And my wife is not the most successful person in the world with plants. I'll just leave that there because I need to go home tonight. But she's not the most successful person with plants ever. But she can grow roses. I mean, she can grow some of the most beautiful roses you've ever seen in your life. And I was sitting there on that porch swing. And I was going back and forth of that yard swing. And I was going back and forth. Had just went through a terrible trial. And I looked over and right beside me was one of those rose bushes that my wife had planted. And it had a bloom on it that big.
1: Thank you, Jesus.
0: And it was as beautiful a bloom as you ever seen in your life, but you couldn't see it because it was dark. And the Lord spoke to me and says, "Roses still bloom in the dark. Even in your trouble, there'll still be a rose. God's glory will still be there." I'm here to tell somebody, you need to look over.
1: Yeah. Oh, yes.
0: Oh, Brother Robbie, sometimes we need to look over and see that rose because we don't understand why everything else is so dark. Could I ask you to bow your heads, please? I'm going to ask you to be as transparent as I've been tonight. I wonder if you would just slip up your hand and you would say someplace. And it'd be silly for me to say this, but I'm going to say it anyway. I'm not talking about sin and backsliding or anything of that nature. But I wonder tonight, would there be a hand that would go up and say, "Preacher, I sure need to see that rose tonight. Thank you for that hand." Would there be another hand go up and say, "Thank you for that hand"? Would there be another hand that would go up and say, "Preacher, I need to thank you for that hand"? Would there be another hand go up? "Preacher, I really need to see that rose bloom, and I'm really going through it, and I need God to help me." Would there be another hand? Would there be one more hand? I feel like there should be. I feel like there should be tonight. I'm not asking you to tell you that you're doing anything terrible, or I'm not asking you to say that you're having any problems that you can't handle. I'm just asking you, would you please let God help you through what you're going through? Father, in the name of Jesus, I've preached to your people the sermon that you gave me. Lord, I know you have talked to them tonight because I have felt the witness of the Spirit. Some of them, Lord, are going through things they cannot even talk to their own spouse about tonight. They're going through fears on the inside. They're going through things on the inside that they're worried about that they wouldn't dare speak to anyone. Oh, God, please Have mercy tonight. And let them know that their roses are still blooming. In the name of Jesus, we ask you to help them right now. Amen. While heads are still bowed and eyes are still closed, I want you to give the Lord a minute. I want you to give him a minute to start rubbing in some oil, some salve. I want you to give the Lord a minute to start pouring the healing. I want you to give the Lord a minute to just reassure that person that it's not weakness to need help. It's just a part of life. That all of us come to the place where we need somebody sometime. Lord, I'm asking you right now. I'm asking you right now. If you'll just touch their heart. I feel the Holy Ghost in this place right now. I feel the Holy Ghost in this place right now. Hurt feelings. Hard feelings. I feel that tonight. I feel that tonight. Things have been said. You just can't seem to get over it. Circumstances have turned. You just can't seem to see God in it. Heaven's wanting to help you tonight. I'm going to ask you right now, and I've had you raise your hands. And sometimes it's too hard to raise your hands because maybe if you raise your hand, you'll feel like somebody else will find out that you knows the situation, and you don't want them to know you're hurting as bad as you are. So you just leave your hand down. So I want to ask you to raise your hand again. But I will ask you just to do this. And if we could all do it, it'd make it a whole lot easier. Would you just whisper these words? Jesus, help me. Jesus, help me. Would you just do that for me tonight? Just bear with me. Jesus, help me tonight. Jesus, help me. I just need, Brother Tolliver, I need the Lord to take this off of me right now because I feel a burden that God's trying to heal somebody right now. I feel that so, so strongly that God's trying to help somebody right now. Right now. I don't want you to leave here thinking that God don't care about your situation, because he does. Could we give place to the Holy Ghost for just a moment? Raise our hands towards heaven while my wife gets ready to sing, please, if she would. I wonder if you just raise your hands towards heaven and say, Lord, help us. Help us tonight. Help us tonight. Holy Ghost, have your way. Great God in heaven.
1: Hallelujah. Hallelujah. Hallelujah. Hallelujah. Hallelujah. Hallelujah.
0: I just want you to stand, please, if you would. We'll give the Holy Ghost all the time that He needs, or He wants. It's in His hand anyway. But if I was you, if I was you, I'd let the Lord heal me right now. You remember Michael I was talking about earlier, and my son, he developed quite a great character. And when I was voted out of that church and I was aggravated and I was probably saying things I shouldn't, that 16-year-old boy, he looked at me with these words, been through several surgeries. He looked at me with these words, and it's penetrated my ears ever since. He said, "Dad, they're just people. They can make mistakes." Remember that, Tracy? He said, "Dad, they're just people. They're just people." And what you need to realize tonight, when you're hurt by someone, they're just people. Oh, I'm talking to somebody. They're just people. They're just people. They're just people. They're just people. And people make mistakes. But God loves you. Lord, I really don't know how to end or bring you into the altar. I wish we would have went higher tonight, but that's not what God wanted. God wanted this steel spirit right here. God wanted this steel spirit right here. So somebody tonight, just to be honest with you, I feel as anointed as any night as I've been up in this platform. I feel like God's speaking to somebody. I feel more definite tonight that God's speaking to somebody than I have in several nights. He's a talking to somebody right here. God's here to heal you. God's here to heal you. Are you willing to let Him? So they're getting ready to sing. Tracy, get ready, please.
1: Oh, glory to God. Glory to God.
0: You're His. You're His. If I was you, I'd step out from where I'm at, wherever it is, from the front to the back, platform, wherever. And I'd just come to this altar and I'd say, "Lord, I need you to put me where I need to be tonight. I need you to put me where I need to be." Would you step out right now? Come on. Come on, don't wait on one another. The worst thing you can do, and nobody's going to say, "Well, they're a terrible person because they're..." Come on, that's it, young man, come on. Put me into place, God. Would you come right now? People will know I'm struggling. No, nobody's going to care. Come on. That's it. Just step out. God, I need your help. God, I need your help. Sing, sister.

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2: A blessing. When you're a preacher and you, this preacher... I don't know how everybody feels. You feel a little like when you're up here and all these hundreds out here, you feel like you need to flip it around and listen instead of talk. Anybody ever feel that way?
3: Yes.
2: So I'm going to do my part. I doubt if anybody's going to volunteer to take my place right now. So... I'm going to turn in here. I do appreciate the meeting. And when you say that, words sometimes just don't get the job done. But fellowship and preaching and worship has kept me alive. And I don't say that, we'll just say that with a shrug sometimes, but it's really real. And we know that, or we wouldn't be here. Praise the Lord. I don't think I'm going to set the tone for the meeting. I hope, but we are going to open the gate, and I do feel good about the fact that so many other preachers are going to follow me. If you'll hang in here, and if you're leaving. When I get done, God bless you. So I can say, get some CDs or something on your way out the door. But I believe the Lord's going to meet us here, don't you? I hate to go to every meeting just by on a thread. How many knows what I'm talking about? Just get there and say, if God don't help me this year. I hate to do that every year, but so far I'm batting a pretty high average on that. But thank God for the help we get at a meeting. And you'd be surprised what one word, one handshake, one nod, one smile. Really, you'd be surprised sometimes. Now if you're not hungry, it's kind of like somebody makes a big meal. Now me, I'm usually always hungry. I don't know how y'all are, but. I can tire in on it, and I can eat anything but bananas. And I just wanted to put that in there in case you invite me for dinner anytime soon. Just leave the bananas out of the pudding, okay? But you get folks that aren't hungry, don't have an appetite. I believe we can get something from the Lord here today, don't you? How many is hungry? How many likes bananas? I'm going to apologize for starting out like this, but Genesis, we're going to go to the book of Genesis, chapter number 19. I won't be long. You can take anything for a little while, can't you? This text came on my mind, on my heart, early on when they asked me to do this year, and I've had it in the back of my mind, and I've dealt with it. It's dealt with me all year, just several months, and as the year progressed, it got heavier and And I just a verse and a thought that it's, and I'm going to preach this in the first person. How many knows what I'm talking about?
3: Yeah.
2: And I think I need to say that because all you great preachers, you probably don't even need this sermon. I'm going to preach it in the first person, a warning that I received myself. That has stirred me, and so I'm going to share it with you this morning. The 19th chapter of Genesis and verse number 12, and I'll try to, if the Lord be so gracious to use us this morning. We all are familiar with this story, with this history of Lot, and I'm going to read it to us this morning and just pull out the part that God stirred me with. Okay. The men said unto Lot, hast thou here any besides son-in-law, thy sons, and thy daughters? And whatsoever thou hast in the city, bring them out of this place. How many, and I'm going to stay with me, just let me finish the text in just a minute. But how many feels how could I say it? How many feels that day of doom?
3: Sure.
2: Well, I know we've had a new inauguration, praise the Lord. And a little, you know, when you're starving for a ray of hope, anything will put you to shouting.
3: Yeah.
2: But how many feels a divine warning? This place is going up in smoke. Do y'all feel that? How many of my ministry friends here this morning feels that dreaded burden? We're running out of time. Lot got the message. For we will destroy this place, because the cry of them is waxing great before the face of our Lord, and the Lord hath sent us to destroy it. Now watch this right here. So Lot went out, spake to his sons-in-law, which married his daughters, and said, up, get you out of this place, for the Lord will destroy this city. But he seemed as one that mocked unto his sons-in-law. Whoa. Now, and I'm going to let you sit down. I'm going to tell you, this sermon came on me before I read this text. You say, what? Yeah. And then I was directed to this text. This message came on me with all the advantages we have, with the divine mandate that we have, and our understanding of what's coming upon this world. Why do my words have so little effect? That's what I was asking myself. Amen. Now I know, stay with me, it won't take long. But I want to preach on something here today. He seemed as one that mocked unto his sons-in-law. I want to preach on the tragedy of lost influence. The tragedy of lost influence. Would you lift your hands, ask the Lord to help me. This story of Lot, and I'll try to get into this, but the story of Lot is a tragic story. And you know, there's no need of going into the history of it because you know it. You all of your scholars know this story. I related this story, and I want to say the burden on my heart is in my ministry, and what's at stake, Brother Kelsey, in my ministry. You know, I'm looking for God to help me, to avoid this terrible tragedy. Yes. Amen. That we see here. See, Lot, of course, we know when he went into Sodom, amen, he looked at Sodom, he pitched towards Sodom, he lives in Sodom, and he lost at this. He's getting ready to lose everything. He lost his houses. He lost his wealth. He lost his herds. He lost it all. But to me, the most tragic thing that he lost was his influence on those that knew him best. Amen? And I don't know of anything. And you know, I don't want to take this verse farther than the Lord impresses me to. Amen. But I looked at Lot's life, and I looked at these words, and where it says, his words seemed, the Bible said, but he seemed as one that mocked unto his sons-in-laws. Amen. Now that, brother and sister, is not the reaction that we're wanting to see out of our congregations. Amen. We don't need our congregations. I don't need my congregation to feel like my words and my warning, amen, and my mandated message is nothing but mere jesting and mocking. Amen. After all these years, amen, I hate to die and them sing on the hill for me. Amen. And my ministry seems like a joke to them. Are you listening to me? Oh, yeah. Amen. So I begged the Lord. I said, Lord, in the final chapter, amen, of my ministry, amen, when I sit down, amen, across the table or across the pulpit or across the desk from those I love the dearest, and for me, what a tragedy it'd be for me to realize, amen, that they're stumbling on the way, amen, of life, because they know me too good. Amen. He seems as one that mocked. Are you understand my sermon? This will be over in a little bit. I hope you're getting this. The New Testament said that Lot was righteous in his ideals and in his convictions. But how many knows if we're not careful, brethren, amen, our lives will be so far away from our convictions that nobody has any faith in us. This is terrible, isn't it? That's what happened to Lot. Amen. They looked at him as one that jested because they knew him. That's what the problem. Amen. Does it grieve you, preachers? Now listen to me. I'm going to try to preach this, and Brother Gentry will Amen. Ask the Lord to help me while I take a drink of water, will you? Huh? I can't think of a more horrible tragedy. Have you ever had a dream, bad dream, where in the dream you were doing something that was against your convictions? Maybe I'm the only one that eats pizza late at night, huh? Anybody ever had a dream to where you were compromised and the pressure was on? And in that dream, you were so under such stress because someone had seen you or somebody noted. And you was, anybody ever been there? And then you woke up. What a feeling is that? When you wake up and realize it was only a dream. So I hope my sermon tonight will only be a bad dream. That you'll wake up in a minute and say, thank God, I haven't done those things. Amen. I want you, how many's with me here? Are you with me? Amen. His word seems as one that mocketh. We cannot afford. Amen. I said, we cannot afford. You know, the Bible said the righteous falling down before the wicked is like a troubled fountain and a corrupt spring. Amen. How many knows what that means? Amen. You know, brothers and sisters, I hope you're with me. How many's with me here this morning? Amen. But God, not only is it our reputation, amen. Not only was it Lot's reputation, oh, they knew him. They knew his idea. And yes, he was vexed, amen, with the evil, wicked conversation. But isn't it something how we can get so vexed at somebody else's sin and be indifferent to our own laxness and our own coldness and our own worldly leanings? I wish somebody would say, amen. I want to preach to us. Amen. We don't live in this world by ourselves. They are looking at you as an example, and your reputation is not all that's at stake, but God's reputation is on the line also. I know he's supposed to be a preacher, but I don't know. You ever hear that one? Do you know why Lot was living in Sodom? Because Sodom was living in Lot. You don't think those that live closest to me, amen, you don't think that it'd be the worst day of my life to look into the eyes of one of my sons or daughters or loved ones and realize that they can't get a grip on this because they know their daddy too good. Are you with me? You ain't getting this, are you? Amen. You say, that's really not the factor. Amen. And it is not always. And I know people reject the gospel. Amen. But what God burdened me with, amen, was my own conduct. Amen. And my own character. Not the weight I carry in the religious realm. Amen. Not the power of my word and my authority and position. Those things are not eternal. Amen. But what I worry about, amen, is the character of Randy Webb. Amen. That those that know me best are looking and watching. And I don't want to put a stumbling block in their path. What a horrible tragedy when Lot went to those that knew him best. Now, did he have a message?
4: Yes, he did.
2: Did he have a mandate from heaven?
4: Yes.
2: Did he believe it?
4: Yes.
2: Was he sincere?
4: Yes,
2: did he care about them?
4: Yes.
2: All of those things are check, check, check, check. But his message failed. And it failed because they knew him and knew his life and knew that he really loved
5: Sodom.
2: Lift your hands right here and ask God to anoint me to preach a few minutes. Not only was the reputation, and you know what? Everybody knows what a reputation is. And you know, you can keep your reputation by being crafty. Not letting anyone know. Amen. Not making sure you clear everything. Making sure nobody gets yourself. Making sure those that know are sworn to, so your reputation is intact, but your soul is in jeopardy. It's not just our reputation and the name of God being blasphemed, but in this city of Sodom, there were souls at stake. Ooh, come on now. I just feel like getting down here, but it's a long walk. Amen. But I want to preach to us. Amen. I'll tell you, I've had those dreams, Brother Ryan. Amen. And I'll tell you, I was awake in this dream, and the Lord shook my soul. Amen. And put the fear of God in me. Amen. You hear me? Our character, amen, is what God sees when nobody else sees. And I'll tell you something else. Those that you live with and pass. Amen, and work with. What do they say about you? Oh, he's a preacher, but he sure has a hot temper. He's a preacher, but he's a little shady on the deal. Oh, he's a preacher, amen, but he's a little flirty in the women. Are you listening to me? Amen. What is hindering our message? Amen. That it seems as a joke when we try to minister to those we love. I love to preach good for you. I don't want to miss it. I want you to make sense. I want you to love me. I want to be accepted. But I have got to please God first and foremost. Oh, God. You with me? Am I telling you the truth? And I humbly, I say that I'm preaching this in first person. This is the warning I got from the Lord. Huh? You remember the old preacher that cursed the altar there? God said, don't go back the same way. He was talked to by a smooth operator, and he disobeyed God. Hear me now. And the lion stands over the man of God. Woo! And the report went down the city, the old man of God, lying in the road, and the lion over him. Is that how you want to end your life? Is that how you want your ministry to end? With the line, amen, over your ministry? Is that how Randy Webb wants to leave this world? Nobody having any confidence in him? Amen, because of his love for Sodom, his leaning toward the bad city, amen, his separation from the altar. We get so big in our pastorates and in our ministries that we think those little holiness standards and that devotion and that prayer time and that humility don't mean anything. But can I tell you, when you lose your humility and your fear of God, amen, you've lost your ministry.
5: Oh, lift your hands. I'm gonna give it 10 more minutes here. Here's what happens. How many's with me this morning? Here's what happens. We go along fine. Lot sat in the gate. You know what I think about that? Big deal. He loved that. He was there because he was prosperous. Huh? He liked that. I'm going to tell you something. You may find favor with the world with all your talent and your smooth way of doing things. You know what I say about that?
6: Yeah.
5: I won't go a little further. If we lose that touch of God in our soul. Am I right? Come on now, preachers. Help me preach a little bit. I know it's pitiful. Pray for me. God bless you. Huh? The worst tragedy, Brother Kelsey, I could think for you, buddy. It's for some unseen reason when you try to deal with your children about the Lord. That's for some horrible nightmare. You put a stumbling block in their way. You say, preacher, you preach pretty serious here to us. I want to ask us a question, and here I've got an answer for you. Is there any recovery when we drift away from holiness, when we get indifferent, when we put that stumbling block? Is there any recovery? You know what the answer is? I'm going to preach to somebody right here. Yes. By the grace of God. You say, preacher, hear me now. I want to ask this crowd, all you preachers, has there ever been a recovery in your life? Come on now. I'm not talking about the horrendous things that's crossing your mind necessarily, but I'm talking about this indifference here. Is there a reverse? Do you think God ever dealt with Lot about His affection for this wicked city? You think God ever dealt with him about it? You think there was ever something put in his way, amen, to cause him to try to turn him back and turn his direction? Oh, sure. Amen. God is a master of methods for us to find our way back to him and back to the right way. Are you listening with me? Amen. Come on now. I want to ask us, how about us in our ministry? Have we gone off course? Have we got in the doldrums? Amen. Have we fell in love with the world? Have we fell in love with the system and the culture? Are you listening to me? Amen. I know God's calling you back. I know God's wanting you broken. I know God, amen, is wanting to give you another chance. Amen. To come back to holiness. But I want to tell you this, that it won't be an easy road. Did you hear me? First thing you'll have to do is deal with God. And you'll have to be honest with him. And you'll have to confess to him. I've not been right. Amen. I've been too loose. I've been too hard. I've been too lax. I've been too indifferent. Amen. And I'm sorry. And I confess. And I repent. And he's none of them of a broken and contrite spirit. Amen. That's your first step. Amen. Come on now. It's to mend things with God and to mend, amen, your heart by confessing, amen, your life to God. Amen. I'm preaching to somebody in here. Listen to me. Almost done. If you put a roadblock in someone's path, you may have to remove it with your own hands. Am I right or not? Hey, you've done bad in front of that sinner man. You've done bad in front of your wife or husband or your children. You've showed yourself a hypocrite. And you know they know it. Are you listening to me? You need to go to them. And you need to go with your own hands. And that thing you put in their path, amen, you take it out by the grace of God. Are you helping me preach? Amen. By the grace of God. I'm not doing any good this morning. I'm trying to preach my heart to you. Amen. It is a warning that God has given me. And I want to give a warning to you this morning. Amen. Your character and your integrity and your position and intimacy with God. Amen. Is what matters the most. Am I right?
7: Yes, sir.
5: Getting a little close, somebody in here. And I love you. I'm going to tell you, I love you. And I told you, I'm preaching this to Randy Webb, first person here today. When you deal with those others in that final solitude, now listen to me, that final dealing, you need to deal with yourself. You're so disappointed in yourself. Because you let yourself down. You let God down. And you let those. And now you're waking up. And you're hoping it's only a dream. Are you with me? How many's with me? I want you to think about it this morning. I want you to spend some time thinking. What if you get under that pressure and that crisis like Lot and you rush to your people and they look at you as though you're mocking? Would that be the greatest strategy?
7: Yes, sir.
5: Would it?
7: Yes, sir.
5: Go to yourself. I want everybody in here. I'm about done. If I preach long enough, time's about right. I want everybody to turn with me. 1 Corinthians, all the preachers. I'm going to read a verse to you, then I want you to read it back to me, okay? I'm not trying to be smart. I preach this humbly as I know how. Are you with me? Verse 27. 9th chapter, 1 Corinthians. But I keep under my body and bring it into subjection, lest that by any means, when I preach to others, I myself should be a castaway. Got it? How many's got the verse? I want you to read it to me. I want you preachers to read it to me. Ready? But I keep under my body. Would you stand with me? Keep your Bibles. If you're here this morning, I've done this. If you're here this morning, I want you to get a hold of yourself. And I know you already have, but if you're here and this meeting has caught you in a weakened stage, I want you to make a resolve in your heart today. By God's grace and by the power of the Holy Ghost, I resolve to be God's preacher for the rest of my life. And how many knows God's got a method of helping you do that? Amen. For all, Jesus said, for all, amen, are salted with fire. How many knows God could send that Holy Ghost a sanctifying fire and like a coal from the altars purge our lips, and let our words, our speech be seasoned with salt and with grace. This is His business here. Am I right? Amen. I want you to read that one more time with me. Got your Bible? I want you to read it one more time. Amen. Go ahead. Start us out. God bless you.
7: As we're standing, we want to lift our hands. I think every one of us, He preached to today. Lord, don't let me lose my influence. That's all we need to ask. Everyone's, Lord, don't let me lose my influence. And we lose that, we've lost everything, and that's got everything to do with character, doesn't it, Brother Ralston? We lose that, we lose everything. Don't let us lose our influence, Lord. Hallelujah. Lord, touch.
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8: Turn your Bibles to James chapter 4. God has made some promises to His people, and He will keep them. He's a promise-keeping God. We're going to stand and pray in just a second here, but when we do, continue to remember Brother Leitner. He is coherent again, but facing a big battle with cancer. Except the Lord heal him. Then Sister Brock went into the hospital late last evening, and she needs a real special touch of the Lord as well. Could we stand and pray for these, and then also pray over the preaching of the Word? And listen, church, before we pray, we need the Holy Spirit involved in the mix here this morning. In fact, we need it to be all Him, and we just go with what He wants. So let's pray together. Father, we pray right now in Your name. Lord, You are the healer. You made these bodies. You can heal them. Lord, go into those rooms with healing virtue and lay Your hand upon them and heal them, God. May they know they've been touched. Lord, we thank You for this. Thank You, Lord. You said if we would pray, You would raise up, Lord. God, I pray, Lord, for the ministry of the Word this morning. I pray for every soul that's in this building. God, You know the need with which they've come, young to old, Lord. You know the need. And I pray You'd move by Your Spirit through the preaching of the Word and talk to those individuals and meet their needs. And may we leave here, Lord, rejoicing in Your goodness and Your mercy and Your power and Your love. Lord, I commit the preaching of the Word to You in the name of Jesus. Amen and amen. James chapter 4 and verse 8. Draw nigh to God, and He will draw nigh to you. Draw nigh to God, and He will draw nigh to you. This morning I want to preach on the promise of getting closer. The promise of getting closer. You can be seated. I want you to hear this morning that however far you may feel God is, however distant He seems to be, perhaps even how far you may have wondered, He has promised that if you'll make any movement whatsoever towards Him, He will immediately respond and start heading your direction, coming to you. Isn't that a wonderful promise? I said, if you make any move towards Him, He will reciprocate and He will begin moving towards you. Draw nigh to God, and He will draw nigh to you. Now, some may ask, why is God requiring the human to make the first move? I want you to think about that. Draw nigh to God, He'll draw nigh to you. Why is God requiring the person, the human, to make the first move? If we ask that question, we miss the whole point. I used to play chess with Micah. Now I play chess with Andrew. When they start beating me, I quit playing. And that's a rite of passage. But I don't know if you've ever, this has ever been you in playing chess. But with my sons, we'd be sitting there playing chess, waiting. Finally, I'll look at Andrew and I'll say, aren't you going to move? And he'll look back at me and say, Dad, I've already moved. It's your turn. Draw nigh to God, He'll draw nigh to you. If you ask the question, why is He waiting for the human to make the first move? You miss the point. God has already moved. He's just waiting for our response. Let me put it this way. It's your move now. I mean, He moved all the way from the glory of heaven. He moved right into humanity. He moved all the way to a manger. He moved all the way to a cross. He moved all the way out of a tomb. He's already made His move. It's our move now. If you're here and you don't know Him this morning, you don't serve Him, He's made His move. Why don't you just move out of that pew in a little bit? Come to this altar. Make your move and surrender to Him. You'll find He'll move in response. Maybe you're here and you're a believer, but you've become entangled in temptation and sin. Why don't you make your move towards God this morning and see if He doesn't make His move and deliver and set free and give victory. Amen. Maybe you're here and you're in apathy and lukewarmness. You've lost your passion. Why don't you just make a move out of apathy this morning and come to God and say, God, renew my heart, and see if He doesn't make His move and create in you a new heart and a clean spirit and a right and living within yourself. You see, many folks like when you talk about the promises of God, as long as you're talking about promise that seems to say to them, God is going to give to them. They like those promises. God is going to bless them. God is going to prosper them. They like those kind of promises. But the promise today, the promise of getting closer, draw nigh to God. He'll draw nigh to you. It's only those believers that are truly hungry for God, who are truly hungry for spiritual reality, that like that kind of promise. But those that are hungry for God, that's a promise they like to hear. They thrill on that because it assures that believer that if they'll make any move to God, there will be a reciprocation and God will make His move to them. Even unbelievers, some of them like promises. God will prosper you. God will make you rich. Amen. But if an unbeliever's here this morning and you're tired of living an empty life of sin, you would welcome the good news that if you would come to God, He will not refuse your coming, but He'll actually come to meet you. Hallelujah. I'm telling you, it's that way with anyone that says, enough of sin, I'm coming to God. You make that first move to God, He'll be right there as Savior and deliverer and setter free of your heart. Hallelujah. I'm so glad for this promise. In the Old Testament, we found this promise this way. And the Spirit of God came upon Azariah the son of Oded, and he went out to meet King Asa and said unto him, hear ye me, Asa, and all Judah and Benjamin, the Lord is with you while you be with Him, and if ye seek Him, He will be found of you, but if you forsake Him, He will forsake you. The prophet said, seek the Lord while He may be found, and call upon Him while He is near. And here the prophet said, if you seek Him, He'll be found of you. He's not hiding. He's just waiting for you to make the first move. Hallelujah. And amen. James knows all that. And by the inspiration of the Holy Spirit, he puts it this way in the New Testament. Draw nigh to God. Draw near to God. And He will draw near to you. You know, when when I quote this promise, I get the idea of this is something God wants. This is something God is seeking. He is desiring that we make the move so he can make his. Hallelujah. Do you sense that in the promise? Do you sense the heart of God draw nigh to God? He'll draw. Do you sense him saying, I'm wanting you to make that move because I'm ready, I'm willing, I'm wanting to make my move. How many knows there's a difference when God makes his move? I want you to look in this promise. Some things we need to do. We need to discern the distance. Perhaps you've heard about that married couple. Been married 20 years. By the way, I'm getting to the place I have to explain my illustrations. It's a new generation. I thought when I was thinking about this illustration, vehicles used to have bench seats. They don't have them anymore. They got the console right in the middle. But used to, you could scoot all the way across the car in the bench seat. That came in nice when you was dating. We used to didn't have consoles. We had Bibles between us. No. Turn them up this way. No. Been married 20 years. Going down the road, he's sitting behind the wheel, she's sitting over on the passenger side. They're driving down. She begins to talk to him. She said, you know what? When we were dating and we first got married, we used to sit all snuggled up and hold hands. It grew quiet, went down the road a little bit. Here he is steering the steering wheel. And then he spoke and he said, it ain't been me that's moved. If God seems distant, first thing you need to realize, he ain't the one that moved. If God seems way far, he ain't moved. If there's any distance, it's been we that have done it. You see, this promise means nothing if a person doesn't realize that there's a distance between him and God. You know, some just don't see how far from God they are. Even some in sin, I mean, the only way to express it is they're far from God. Some don't see that. Some see it and don't care. And they're in the worst of shape. There are believers that used to be so close to God, weep in his presence and worship, couldn't hardly wait to get to church, couldn't hardly wait to find a private place to read his word and fellowship with him. And now there's no passion, there's no love, the worship has no life to it. They're really far from God. It's not that they don't discern the distance, it's worse than that. They don't even care about the distance. You see, for this promise to mean anything, we got to not only recognize the distance between us and God, but we've got to be concerned about that distance. Some are satisfied where they're at right now, but oh, for those that aren't satisfied, oh, for those that don't like there to be any distance between them and God, they will thrill at this promise to know that if they will draw nigh to God, he will respond and draw nigh to them. I said, hallelujah. Today we call drawing near getting close. We'll say to someone, you can't get close to them, or we're getting really close to one another. I want you to understand the distance I'm talking about, and the nearness isn't physical. It's relational. I'm talking about relationship distance and nearness, because you see, God is everywhere. There is no place in this universe any farther from God than any other place physically. Amen. That's just the way it is. The psalmist said, I can ascend up into heaven and thou art there, or make my grave or my bed in the grave and in hell and thou art there. Amen. God is everywhere physically. Amen. There's no place any further from God or any nearer from God physically. He's a God that is everywhere. But we're not talking about physical distance. We're talking about relational difference. I've seen a sad thing. It's a husband and wife. They ride in the same car. They live in the same house. They eat at the same table. They even sleep in the same bed. But over the years, they have grown further and further and further apart. They're not far physically. They are far in relationship. And that's the way it is for many believers. I know God is right here. He's very near physically. But relationship-wise, that believer has grown more and more distant from God. And as a result, it's almost always a given. When you grow distant from God, it's because you are drawing closer and closer to the world. But the best thing to do in that situation is to discern the distance and say, I don't like the distance. I don't want to be far from God in relationship. I want to be close to Him. Draw me close to You, God. Amen. I want that to be my desire. And I want to ask the question this morning to you. Are you getting closer to God or farther from Him? Are you getting closer to God or farther from Him? Some have already left the message. Just go right over them. Amen. It doesn't mean anything to you. But if there's even just a little spark of your relationship with God left, amen, let it wake up and hear the promise this morning. Draw nigh to Me, God, and say, won't You come back? I'll be right there to meet You. To the one that recognizes the distance, this promise gives hope. Hallelujah. I like the old hymn, I am Thine, O God, O Lord. I have heard Thy voice, and it told Thy love to me. And I long to rise in the arms of faith and be closer drawn to Thee. Draw me nearer. Nearer, blessed Lord. So we need to discern the distance. And then we need to desire the direction. Some people never move in God's direction because they have no desire for it. Notice what it says in all of verse 8. Draw nigh to God, He will draw nigh to you. We covered a lot of the context last Sunday. Cleanse your hands, ye sinners. Purify your hearts, ye double-minded. People that are double-minded never draw close to the Lord. A double-minded means two-souled. If I remember correctly, John Bunyan in Pilgrim's Progress had a character, Mr. Facing Both Ways. Did you know that describes a lot of people sitting on pews this Sunday morning? They're facing both ways. They have two souls. They have some desire for church and God, but they got desire for the world. I'm telling you, that's a miserable place to live. Because you'll never get close to God that way. Because the moment you start to go towards God, the other soul, the other face, will pull you back to the world. This is some people's worship. This is some people's Christian life right here.

much turmoil. You wonder why you're so unhappy. Unhappy in the church, unhappy in the world. Because you're trying to walk two different roads. But if you'll ever say, enough of that, it's never done me anything good. I want God. The moment you will desire to go God's direction, He'll see that and He'll be right there. That's a good promise, Brother Wills. You know, we're almost making this theological. But I'm saying this morning, if anybody would just say, I need God, and begin to call out to Him, lift their hearts in the hand, and begin to worship Him, God would see that drawing and He'd be right there. Hallelujah. You say, well, wait a minute. How can that be? Because he that cometh to God must believe that He is, and that He is the rewarder of them that diligently seek Him. Amen. Amen. You see, if you try to get people to make the move, you can put a lot of effort to it. But if you get them to move and they don't want to, amen, God's not going to show up. Some people said that. Well, somebody came back and they talked with me and talked with me and talked with me to get me to come to the altar, and finally I went. It didn't do anything for me. It didn't help me. No, because you didn't want to come. If you don't want to come, God's not going to show up. But if your heart's in it, if you want help, if you want to come, if you want God, if you want truth, if you want righteousness, if you'll turn in His direction, He'll be there. He'll be there. Oh, can you say amen to the promise of the Lord? Again, let's not leave this in the realm of theology. I'm talking about the way we sing in church. I'm talking about the way we pray at home. I'm talking about the way we listen to the preaching of the Word. It's always evident if we're seeking to draw closer to God or not. In fact, that ought to be a question of everything in our lives. Will this bring me closer or take me further from God? Amen. It's where you're at in your desire that matters. Amen. Because your desire determines your direction. It's where you're at in your desire. Is it a direction that shows that you are determined to go in God's direction? Amen. I'm going to tell you, direction is everything. I need some help this morning. Amen. Who wants to be Jesus? Okay, Jerry, you come be Jesus. We got the initial right. Amen. Won't you stand right up here, right here? Okay. Okay, who wants to be the backslider? Noah does. He's been everything the last week. Oh, just a minute. Who wants to be the sinner? Okay, come ahead. Tucker, follow me. See, he's got confidence. He's got trust. You stand right here. This is Jesus. Here's this guy. He's been to every youth camp. He's been raised in church. He's sat through revivals. He's been to the altar and wept and cried and prayed. He's felt the presence of God. But look to what direction he's going. Just stay there, but just look that way. Okay, just kind of act like you're reaching out that way. Here's this old boy here. He wasn't raised in church. In fact, he lived in a part of town that was rough. Nobody raised him. Nobody prays in his house. His parents don't serve the Lord. But look what he's doing. He's seeking after God. He's hungry for God. Now, what I want you to notice, here's what I want to ask you. Look how close this guy is to Jesus. Pretty close, isn't he? Now, in a minute, I'm going to have them walk. But right now, look how close. He's in pretty good shape, isn't he? I want to ask yourself, which of these is in the best shape? This guy that's known the presence of God all his life, facing this way, or this guy that hadn't hardly ever heard about Christ? He's just got a hunger in his heart. Now, here in a minute, I'm going to tell him, which one is in the best shape? I mean, he really looks close, doesn't he? I want you guys to start walking slowly. Go ahead, walk. Which one actually is in the best shape? I've just described some folks in this building. It's not how close you've been to God and the things of God. It's the direction that you're going in. Oh, look who's in the best shape. Won't you go ahead and fall down at the feet of Jesus? Hallelujah. I said, oh, that bothers me. I learned a long

time ago. There are some people that have not yet went back to Egypt. But it's as the scripture said, in their hearts, they have already turned back to Egypt. And they may still be sitting on a pew, but they're in far worse shape than that one that's just been brought to church a few times on one of our church vehicles. Why? It's the direction that matters. Thank you, young men. Hallelujah. What's the direction of your heart? Which way are you headed? Oh, I've got good news for you. If you're headed God's direction, He's headed yours. Oh, hallelujah. I want to say it again. If you're headed God's direction, He's headed yours. Amen. Praise the name of the Lord. Lot's wife, she was headed towards safety, but looking back to Sodom. Amen. If you'll turn towards Him, reach out to Him, you will find, regardless how distant He seems, He's a coming. Paul said in his sermon in Acts 17 that they should seek the Lord if haply they may feel after Him and find Him, though He be not far from every one of us. That tells us it is dependent upon us. If we will not turn God's direction and draw near, He'll be a million miles away. But if we desire Him and turn in His direction, if we'll draw near, He will find He's right there. Hallelujah. But you see, it must be truly the desire of our heart. It cannot be just a ritual. It just cannot be a perfunctory thing that we do. It must be the desire of our heart. The prophet warned and Jesus quoted and confirmed it. Wherefore the Lord said, for as much as this people draw near me with their mouth and with their lips do honor me, but have removed their heart far from me, and their fear towards me is taught by the precept of men. In other words, drawing near isn't just something we say. I love the Lord. I want more of God. Amen. It's not just an action we do out of habit. Well, see, I love the Lord. I lift my hands in church. Amen. Jesus said, and Isaiah said, the prophet, I'm not talking about drawing near with your mouth and with rituals. I'm talking about in your heart, something has risen up within you. I'm tired of this world. I'm tired of self. I'm tired of all. I want God. As a heart penteth after the water brook, soul penteth my soul after thee, O God. When shall I come and appear before God? I'll tell you when. When you fully turn in His direction, that's when you'll come before Him. How about it? Where's your heart this morning? And then we need to delight in the divine encounter. Now, I know there's conviction in the presence of God because He's holy and we're unholy. But there is nothing more joyful and thrilling and satisfying than when you truly encounter God. Nothing. Time will even stop when you encounter God. I want to tell you one reason this promise is so wonderful. Draw nigh to God, He'll draw nigh to you. It's because it's not just motion. Help me out one more time. Just jump up. Come on. No, just Noah. Amen. Andrew. Hallelujah. Amen. You're going to be Jesus now. I forget who you are, so we'll make you Jesus. Amen. Here's this old guy. He turns and he starts towards you. Jesus, what do you do? As soon as he moves, I want to see it, Jesus. Okay, go. No. Let's do that again. Draw nigh to God, He'll draw nigh to you. As soon as He moves, what do you do? There we go. Thank you. What happens? It's not going to be long till there's an encounter. It's not just draw nigh to God and He'll start your direction. Thank you, God. And someday in heaven, He'll get there. I'm telling you, if you'll turn God's direction, He'll come yours, and there will be an encounter. Things happen when man encounters God. Hallelujah. When was your last encounter with God? The thing is, there's no delight like the delight in the divine encounter. Now, here's the thing I want us to get before we get through here. Inherent in this promise is the wonderful truth that we can draw near to God. That it is possible that we can draw near to God. That the barriers are gone so we can draw near to God. That He wants us to draw near to Him. Hallelujah.
We ought to shout. Why? Why? He lets us come. He invites us to come. He desires that we come. It's not something that we have to do, come to God. It's something that we're privileged to do. And I want to shout, we live in a wonderful age, because through the veil of His flesh and through the ripping of that veil, every barrier has been removed, and we can approach God unholy with sin. But through the blood of Jesus, the way has been opened up, the access is open, and we can approach God. That's why that promise is exciting. Wonderful, wonderful, wonderful age that we live in. Now, I'm just going to do this briefly, but let me tell you why. Because in other ages, the command was, don't draw near. And now the command is, invitation, I should say, is draw near. Let me give you an instant. Do you remember when Moses was on the backside of the desert with his flock of sheep? And he saw a bush that was burning but not consumed. Moses said, there's the bush. Moses said, I will now turn aside and see this wonderful sight. He turned. He said, I'm going to draw as close as I can to that thing. But when he stretched forth his foot to walk to the bush that was burning with fire and not consumed, God spoke to him from the bush and said, draw not hither. Don't come any closer. God then told Moses, he said, see that mountain? I'm going to come down on that mountain with all my glory. But you go down to the people and you set boundaries around that mountain. And you tell the people, don't come any closer. Don't touch that mountain. Because in the day you come past the boundary, the day you touch the mountain, you will surely die. He told Moses, don't come any closer. He told the children of Israel, don't come any closer. They built that tabernacle. They built that temple. And people could get just so close. If you were an Israelite, you couldn't even enter into the outer court. If you were an Israelite, just a regular Israelite, you could enter into the outer court, but no further. If you were a Levite or a priest, you could enter into a first compartment, but no further. And only one man of one family, of one tribe, of one nation, one time a year, could enter into the very presence of God. And everything about that worship says, only this far and no further. Only this far and no further. But I want to tell you all that has changed. That was the Old Testament. Don't come any closer. Don't draw near. But that has all changed, because now the Scripture says, having therefore, brethren, boldness to enter the holiest by the blood of Jesus, by a new and living way which He hath consecrated for us through the veil, that is to say His flesh, and having a high priest over the house of God, let us draw near. Do you hear it? At the bush, don't draw near, don't come any closer. But now it's changed. Moses, go ahead and come. Come on into my presence. Draw near. Aren't you glad we have an invitation? We can come to God. Hallelujah. We need not cover the whole distance. He sees our motion in His direction. And here He comes. And what a meeting. My wife isn't here, so I can feel free to use illustrations about her. But in this, in other ways too. But in this, my wife is like God. In almost 30 years of marriage, we have had a disagreement, a rift, one or two. That's always unpleasant if you love one another. All of a sudden you're not talking to each other. Don't want to touch each other. You know, you understand this was years and years and years ago, right? And believe it or not, with her other 99% good traits, my wife's got a stubborn streak in her. But every time, listen, in no situation, that if I'll make just the slightest effort in her direction, even just to look at her and smile,
or even just to reach out and pat her hand. Immediately, like that, she just turns and hugs me. I'm sorry. And then she says, aren't you? But what? I hope she's not streaming. But what impresses me is I just make the smallest movement towards her, and suddenly she's there. She got that kind of heart, because that's the kind of heart God has. He may seem so distant, and what we have done may be so very, very bad. But if we will turn to Him in repentance, He's immediately there with open arms. That's why I'm telling you, it's a delight to encounter Him. Last of all, I want to talk about discover the difference. Notice what the psalmist said. But it is good for me to draw near to God. It's not only right, it'll not only get you to heaven, but it's good for you and your life and your family and your children and your marriage and your work and everything. It's good for you to draw near to God. Hallelujah. You see, I don't think some realize what it means to what it'll mean to them if they'll draw close to the Lord. Let me give you just a few things and we're done. First of all, to draw closer to God is to draw closer to others. I know there's exceptions because of people's will, but I think you will find, if you are married, if you will draw closer to God, you'll suddenly find that you're getting closer to your spouse. I think even children drawing closer to God will find they're drawing closer to their parents. It works that way. I'm not going to go into all of that this morning, but I want you to think about this. So often, the distance between us and others is a result of our distance between us and God. I want you to hear me. I've seen that in the church over and over again. Sometimes people begin to feel isolated and like they don't fit in. And in almost every case, they start feeling distance from people because there's a distance between them and God. I know this is true. How do I know it? Have you ever been in one of those services where the Holy Ghost came down and His presence was powerful and people spent time in His presence? And all of a sudden, everybody's hugging everybody, appropriately, but everybody's hugging everybody. Even people that weren't getting along are hugging each other's neck. I heard someone sing it the other night. I already had to make a point here. We used to sing, "Give me that old time religion. Makes you love almost everybody." We didn't sing it like that. Give me that old time religion. Makes you love everybody. What happens when you draw close to God? You will draw closer to others. When you get the hindrance out between you and God, you'll find it'll also get hindrances out between you and others. Now, we're not teaching this morning. We're not going to go into how you make all that reconciliation and stuff. I just want you to know, draw close to God. It'll affect your closeness to others. Then draw closer to God. To draw closer to God is to come to those things that eluded us when we were distant from Him. If you are not close to God, you'll never know true joy. You'll never know true peace. You'll seek for satisfaction and contentment. But as long as there is a distance between you and God, you'll never arrive. But when you come closer to God, suddenly, and drawing close to Him, you'll find those things that have eluded you all your life. You'll find contentment. You'll find purpose. You'll find meaning. You'll find a reason for living. You'll find joy. How many knows that was true in your case? It's when you came to God that you found those things you so diligently sought. And then to draw closer to God is to draw closer to what He desires us to be. I can never be what God wants me to be unless I'm drawing closer to Him. Because it's His presence, His touch that makes me what I ought to be. I don't want you to lift a hand, but I'm telling you, it's the desire of born again folks, and I believe even unborn again folks, that they don't like being just what they are. They want to be something else, something beyond. They want to be what God created them to be. It's in drawing closer to God that we begin to become what God wants us to be. And then last of all, to draw closer to God is to draw closer to heaven.
Heaven always begins to be seen more distant when we become distant from God. But when we draw closer to God, heaven seems to become nearer. We used to sing way back 100 years ago in the 70s. We used to sing, "Now the years have drawn me closer. My love for Him has grown. Each step has brought me nearer to my eternal home. I'm just so too close to heaven to turn back now. His grace will be sufficient. I'm going to make it somehow." To draw closer to the Lord is to draw closer to heaven. Oh, hallelujah. I said hallelujah. Don't you want to come to God? Draw nigh to God. He'll draw nigh to you. Amen. Back in the years of the, would you come, music? Back in the years of the space race, the Russians were ahead for a while. They're atheists. They put a cosmonaut into orbit, and his capsule was orbiting the Earth. Being the atheist that he was, and boasting that the Russians were ahead of in the space race, he radioed back down to Earth. He said, "Well, I'm up here. I'm up here in space, and I've looked around everywhere, and I don't see no God." And a radio commentator in the United Kingdom, the radio just broadcasted that, and the commentator got on and followed him and said, if he had stepped out of that cockpit, he'd see him in a hurry. You say, "I don't see God this morning." Maybe you haven't stepped out of the cockpit of self-will or hurt or bitterness or anger or sin. But I'm convinced if you would say, "I want to come to God," and you would step out this morning, I believe you would find Him in a hurry. I'm going to close with this. I don't think there's any greater illustration of this promise than in the parable of the prodigal son, who had left the father's house and sinned egregiously against his father and against heaven. But he came to himself. "What am I doing in the muck of this hog's pen, eating hog feed, when even the servants of my father's house have more than plenty?" He came to himself and said, "I will go home, but I know they're not going to want me, so I'm going to tell my father, I'm not worthy to be called your son. Just make me a servant, that's all I ask." But listen, I'll read it. "And he arose and came to his father. But when he was yet a great," listen, "when he was yet a great," when he was yet a great way off, "his father saw him." There's only one reason his father saw him when he was a great way off. His father was looking for him to come back down that road. And when his father saw him a great way off, his father had compassion. Didn't wait till his son made it to his house. His father had compassion and ran, fell on his neck. Draw nigh to God. He'll draw nigh to you. You might have went a long ways from God this morning. You may be way out there. But if you would turn in His direction this morning, the Father would see you coming. He would run to meet you, wrap His arms around you. You might be here, you might be a believer, you might have grown cold, a lot of distance between you. But I am convinced if you would turn honestly and sincerely to Him, He'd see you coming. He'd meet you, wrap His arms around. Are you glad we serve that kind of God? You know, we're so accustomed to hear, we forget. I know I've got to quit, but listen. Other religions and faith or God is mean and hateful and unapproachable and cruel, unknowable. But our God is the God that when we turn His direction, He responds and heads ours. I want you to stand and thank Him that He's that kind of God. Would you do it? And why don't we make it a point right now to draw near to God? Not just another prayer when the sermon's over, but I'm drawing nigh to God right now. I want to come close to Him. I'm drawing close to Him. I want to draw near to Him. Spirit of the Lord, move across this building. Lord, if there's one that's distant from You, begin to speak to them and call them. Help them to come
and turn wholly in your direction this morning, that you might meet them, oh God, I pray. Oh, hallelujah. Oh, hallelujah. Oh, hallelujah. Oh, hallelujah. Oh, hallelujah. Just keep worshiping Him. If you're here, maybe it was a long time ago when you was a child. Maybe a long, many, many, many, many years ago. At one time, you know that God touched your heart. You know that God spoke to you. You know that He washed you of your sins. But today, you're way, way, way from God. Way, way from that place. I want to tell you, amen, if you would come and present yourself to God, you would find that He's coming to meet you. He'd forgive you. He'd take you in His arms. He that cometh to me, I will in no wise cast out. Hallelujah. Amen. If you're here, it might have been years. Maybe you're here as a believer. You don't like the distance between your heart and your God. If you'd come and earnestly, sincerely seek Him this morning, He'd meet you. Amen. Right here. Hallelujah. And so I want to give you the promise one more time. Amen. We use this step up here on the platform as an altar. But whether you're here and you've not surrendered your life to Christ to serve Him, whether you're a believer and you just don't like the distance that's grown between you and God, I want to give the promise, and then I want you to act upon it literally. If you want to draw near to God, I want you to literally step into an aisle and use this altar as a meeting place with God. And I want you to come down that aisle and kneel at this altar and say, God, I'm here. Amen. I've come your direction. God, I know you're coming mine. Amen. So here's a promise. I want you to respond to it. Draw nigh unto God, and He will draw nigh unto you. Amen. Anyone want to answer that promise this morning? Draw nigh unto God, and He'll draw nigh unto you. Don't be double-minded. Amen. Draw nigh unto God, and He will draw nigh unto you. That's His promise. Are you here? Amen. Are you tired of sin? Are you tired of the fighting? Are you tired of the darkness? Are you tired of the turmoil? Amen. Draw nigh to God. Amen. To come to Him is to come to peace. To come to Him is to come to salvation. To come to Him. Let's do it in the altar. Not just another coming after the sermon to the altar. But let's draw near to Him in the altar. Let's call out to Him. Let's reach out to Him.

0: for it, what your neighbor's doing. It's between you and God. Turn in His direction. Reach out to Him.
1: You are my desire.
0: Oh, come on, let's pray. Call out to God.
1: Hallelujah. No one else will do.
0: Draw near to God. Oh, hallelujah. Don't you see He's here?

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2: Thankful for everything that he's done for us. May I say with the pastor, may the Lord richly bless you for everything that you've done so far and all the good things that have been done. I've always, I think this is the third revival that I've preached here at the church to the best of my recollection, but I preached Camp Dove for I don't remember how many years in a row, but it was a whole bunch of them. And I found out one thing. I found out that Sister Maggard could bake an apple pie. Amen. And I found out that her granddaughter can bake an apple pie. And I kind of feel like, you know, I'm not resting the scripture, but I kind of thought today, I thought I was like Paul and Timothy, the spirit of thy grandmother's on thee. Amen. But I've been kind of enjoying it. I may have a little war going on between them. I got an apple pie from both of them in the last 24 hours, so I may play that up a little bit. I'm not a sweet eater, really, most of the time, but that would be my one place where I might would eat sweets, or I do eat sweets. And I ate so much apple pie today, I feel like Johnny Appleseed. Psalms chapter 26. I told Brother Aaron this afternoon, if he wants to keep the boys away from the door, he better not let them taste that apple pie. But I came home and got to thinking about it, and I thought, well, if they just get a taste of it, they'd die happy anyhow. Hallelujah. Thank you for everything you've done for us. Psalms chapter 26. Then I will read from Corinthians chapter 11 and then 2 Corinthians chapter 13. Psalms chapter 26, this is what it says, "Examine me, O Lord, and prove me. Try my reins and my heart. Examine me, O Lord, and prove me. Try my reins and my heart." 1 Corinthians chapter 11. 1 Corinthians chapter 11. Verse number 28. "But let a man examine himself, and so let him eat of that bread and drink of that cup." We do understand that this is talking about the scriptures that we use when we are doing communion. "For let a man examine himself." 2 Corinthians chapter 13. 2 Corinthians chapter 13. Verse number 5, "Examine yourselves whether ye be in the faith. Prove your own selves. Know ye not your own selves how that Jesus Christ is in you, except ye be reprobates?" Really, I just want part A of that scripture, if you'll allow me to put it that way. "Examine yourselves whether ye be in the faith. Prove your own selves." Not somebody else doing it. You do it. Prove your own selves. "Lord, I need the anointing of the Holy Ghost. I thank you so much for the Spirit and the power of God that we have felt in this house. Lord, as we sang together at the opening of this service, such a sweet presence of the Holy Ghost inhabited this place again. God, don't ever let us get to the place where we take that for granted and are not thankful when you come down and visit with us. But Lord, you know that this service is not over and the most important part is ahead of us. So I'm asking you, would you move, God, around these altars by the power of the Holy Ghost? Would you open every heart and every mind? Would you let the Holy Ghost walk up and down every aisle and enter into every heart? Lord, would you not only anoint my mind and my lips and let me be a conduit from heaven, but God, would you anoint every person under the sound of my voice? Let every ear be open. Let every heart be opened up to heaven. In Jesus' name, we pray these things. And everyone said together, you may be seated in the presence of the Lord. Thank you for honoring the Word of God. I want to preach tonight for a little while, if the Lord would help me, on cross examination. Cross examination. Most of the time when we hear the term cross examination, we think of a courtroom and a law setting, and rightfully so, because that is where one part of a definition of this word does derive from, and it's where we get it. It is pertaining to a court of law, but that's not the only thing that cross-examination means. And the definition that I kind of want to use tonight, if you would allow me to, is another part of the definition of cross-examination. It is to examine closely or minutely. To examine closely or minutely. I'm just not. I don't like to go to the doctor. Does anybody? I just really don't like to go to the doctor, and it's got to be really bad for me to go, because I just don't like it. I think I'm a full grown man. I believe I am. And I'm not up here going to boast around about what I think, or, you know, I've heard people say I'm not scared of anything, and they're a liar. Because you can get in situations, you get scared. That's right. And if you don't, it's just because you don't have sense enough to be that way. But I don't care for it, but I have been in places and times when I needed that. I'm not against it. I don't want you to take that wrong. I'm not against going to the doctor. I just don't like to go. I don't like needles. You know, that's not supposed to happen. That's not the way things supposed to. That's not what the things ain't supposed to go in like that. They're not supposed to feel like that. I don't like it. But there are times that we have to go because there are ailments in our body, or we know that there's something wrong and we're not actually sure what is wrong, but we want somebody to tell us. Amen? And so we go have an examination. The reason we go is because we feel like we know there's something that is out of order in us, or maybe a bone is broken. I've had bones broken between me and my cousin. I was raised way out in the country. You're entirely too close to Walmart here where you're at, as far as I'm concerned. And I like it when Walmart's a long, long ways away. And I like it where I can't see the lights of town anywhere around. But see, that's just the way I was raised, and you don't have to agree with that, and you don't have to say amen. But if you shout, I would understand. But, you know, between my cousin and myself, between the years of 13 and 18, we had over 200 stitches between the two of us. So we was highly active. So there was times I had to go. I went with broke bones in a lot of places on my body, because I needed somebody outside of myself to help me. Amen. And so I would go to the doctor, and the doctor would help me. I remember running one day up a path and going to play or we was kind of, I don't know that we were going to play. I was kind of grown up for that, but we were standing in the backyard and I was barefooted. I do remember that. And me and my brother and my cousin decided we was going to race up through the woods to a place at the back of the property that was probably 400 or 500 yards. So we tore out running, and there was a path. They went one way and I went another, and I come around the corner of that path. And if you've ever been running barefooted and stepped on a stob, and you just stepped on a little stob, and you know, maybe it didn't break the skin, but you thought it broke everything at first, you know, it hurt. And I thought I had done that, and I remember I didn't stop running. I kept running on my tiptoes, but all of a sudden it, most time that'll go away in just a second, didn't go away. And I turned and looked at the bottom of my foot, and I realized something was bad wrong. So I hollered at them, and they could hear me. And I know you can't believe that, but they could. And they could hear me, and I said, I'm going to the house. I've cut my foot. And I walked back down the path, kind of limped back down the path to see what I had stepped on. And laying there upside down was a mason fruit jar turned upside down that was broke off. And I had stepped on top of that, and it had cleaved my foot open. I needed a doctor. Hello? It was very obvious I needed help. But there are times that you go to the doctor and you don't go there because you know something's wrong. You go there for a checkup. You may have to go there for a physical, for a job. You just go there to get things checked out to make sure that you're just doing all right. Now, I am not at the age yet where I feel that a necessity. I may need it. I may need it, but I don't feel like right now that it is a I may be dying for all I know. But right now I do not feel like it is a necessity. But you go then so that they can inspect you and tell you that there may be something there that you are not aware of. They've got a machine. Matter of fact, they got whole lots of machines. And they will take what we call an X-ray picture. And I'm going to preach to you. I'm laying a foundation. They take an X-ray picture of you. And what an X-ray does, it reveals things that cannot be detected by the eye. Hello? They have the ability to look inside of me and see if there's something there that is not functioning correctly. They can look inside of me and tell me that there's something there that should not be in there. Something that is out of place. A growth, a tumor, anything that might be in me that I'm not really aware is there, but it just is. And I have no way of finding that without having an examination. Can you say amen? I'm going to tell you something. We are in need in the church of the living God today of having an exam on our own selves. You say, well, I don't see why. Well, you ought to, because I read it to you. It's up there on the wall. Examine yourself. How many has ever really got in a place and you've got, I remember one man, he was praying, Oh God, would you turn the spotlight of heaven on my soul? And he was in great earnestness praying around the altar, turn the spotlight of heaven on my soul. And all of a sudden his prayer changed and he said, oh God, turn it off. Because when God really turned it on and he began to realize what was in there, he began to realize, I'm a lot worse off than I realize. How many have ever come to a place of personal revival and you got down on your knees and God began to deal with you? And it wasn't long till you looked around and you said, oh God, it's not my brother or my sister, but it is me, oh Lord. I am standing in the need of prayer. I heard a preacher say one time, he said, one day I decided I was going to pray about myself. Do you realize how very seldom that goes on? A lot of the time when we get down to pray, we have a prayer list. We pray and we thank God and we go through our little ritual and we ask God for all the things that we need and all these people that we need to get saved. But how often do you just have a prayer meeting where you get down on your knees and have an examination between you and God about where I'm at in my life? I'm going to tell you, a lot of times it will shock you what you'll find inside yourself. I wish somebody would say amen. I said it'll shock you what you'll find inside of your own self. And we seem to lose our ability. Let me tell you something. Let me tell you a little sign that you're needing to examine yourself. When everybody else looks like they're not doing very good, you need to examine yourself. Oh, come on now. When you get critical of everybody and the preacher's not doing it right and the deacons aren't doing it right and the choir's not singing it right and the church's not doing this right, I'll tell you what you're needing to do. You're needing to get down on your own knees and you're needing to examine yourself. You're needing to get down in a closet of prayer. How often do you do it? How often do you get there in private time and say, Lord, I didn't bring any body today but me to the prayer closet. I brought me. It's nobody else. Oh, I feel like preaching tonight. I'm going to tell you, we need to examine ourselves. Do you realize you can find times in the Bible where great men examine themselves? Jeremiah did it in chapter 17 and verse 9. And you know what he came up with, preacher, after he had that examination? He said, I'll tell you what I found out. I found my heart is deceitful. I found out I had a heart. I hope you'll help me. It's a deceitful above all things. I don't even know myself. Have you ever surprised yourself with something stupid you did? Hello? I didn't call. Don't get your hackles up. I didn't call anybody stupid. I said, you know, you did something stupid. Well, the Ralph Cox one time, he used to say that word all the time, except he called people that. Sister Kelly said to him, his wife, she said, Ralph, you need to quit calling people stupid. He said, I will as soon as there stops being stupid people in the world. Hallelujah. Well, I'm not here to call anybody else that, but I have looked in the mirror a time or two and said that to my own self. Amen. How many was it? Maybe it was in Sunday school class the other day. I told this, and I'm going to preach here in a minute to you. But one time there was a man had a dream when he was walking down a road, and he saw the devil sitting on a big rock crying. He was just having a real party. He was crying. The devil was. He is having an awfulest pity party ever was. He's wiping his eyes. The man stopped at the rock in his dream, and he said, "Hey, Mr. Devil, what are you crying about?" He said, I'm crying because all them people down there at the Pentecostal church are blaming me for all kinds of stuff I didn't do. A lot of the time the problem is just down inside of us. A lot of the time it's just that old nature gets to cropping up in us. A lot of times I just have not been destroying the flesh. Oh, this is not popular preaching, but it's true preaching. With the affections and the lusts thereof. And I've got to go back to the prayer closet and get down on my knees. I've got to go back to revival and get down at the altar. And I've got to say, I didn't come to pray for Brother Hurst. I didn't come to pray for the church. I came to pray about me. I need to do a little examination. The Bible said examine yourself to see whether you're in the faith. Where are you right now in your walk with God? Hello? If we examine tonight your commitment in light of where you have been in the past, What would the results of your examination be like? How many seen people that just got saved? I know I'm preaching different tonight than I have been. I feel different. Hallelujah. I get tickled at people that just got saved. They don't understand our terminology. You ask them if they're saved and they want to know what they're saved from. You ask them if they're born again, and they may be like Nicodemus. He had no idea what that terminology meant. We have a lot of terminology we've been raised with and growed up around, and we just take it for granted. Everybody thinks like we do. But I remember one night that mom and them was holding a revival, and a man got saved, and he was from Massachusetts. Anybody know anybody from Massachusetts? How many knows that they say this? There's a mouse in the house. Get him out. Some of you didn't even recognize what I said. Let me say it for you again. There's a mouse in the house. Get him out. Being interpreted, there's a mouse in the house. Get him out. That's how we would say it, but they say things. And buddy, he had that brogue, and they got saved, and he didn't know anything about it. And they asked him how he felt, and he said, "I feel like I've had a massage," he said. He didn't know how to explain it. He just knew he felt good all over. Can you say amen? He didn't know what to tell them, but what he was trying to tell them is something came in and something got out. Amen. God came in, sin got out. Dirt was in. God came in, dirt got out. Now I'm clean. Amen. Hallelujah. I feel like preaching a little bit right here. I'm going to tell you something. God has the ability to change your heart. He has the ability to come into your life. Hey, and though your sins are as scarlet, he can make them as white as snow. I'm glad to know a God like that, that has the ability to change men from the inside out. We get that turned around sometimes. We think it's going to happen from the outside in. Amen? But it happens from the inside out. God wants to deal with what is inside of me. Amen. Had a man walk up to me one time, and he said, "I've heard that you're not holiness. I want you to come preach at my church, but I've heard you're not holiness." I just looked at him and I didn't understand that. I looked at him, I said, "What you see is what you get. Here's what I am." Amen. Oh, I hope y'all help me. He said, "Well, the reason is you don't have a clothesline message that you preach all the time." I said, "Well, let me tell you what I think about that. I think that's the preacher's responsibility most of the time. If God deals with me, bless God, I'll deal with it. But I said, I want to talk to you about your heart. What's inside of you? What's making you want to live like that? What makes you want to do that? I want to know what makes you want to, hey, come on here now. What's keeping us out of the closet of prayer? What's keeping us from worshiping God? What's keeping us, hey, brother, we ought to examine ourselves. Where is your zeal?" "Oh, brother, we've got wise." No. You may have wisdom on your timing. Hello? Do you hear what I just said? But sitting down and shutting up is not wisdom. Really, it ought to be the other way around. You know what? Instead of the new convert being the first one to hit his feet to testify, it ought to be us that's been saved and God's done twice as much for, and he's brought us, my God, help me, he's brought us through twice as many things. He's been twice as good to us, and we know it. Come on now. They don't know it yet. Y'all might as well help me. He's picked us up when we was down. He's blessed us when we didn't think we could go on, and we ought to be the ones to jump up, say glory, hallelujah. Hey, I'm glad I know God. Yet it's the other way around. Hello? It's those people that have just got saved
3: that want to jump up and tell everybody. Maybe we need to examine ourselves. Maybe we need to examine our devotion. You know that this really bothers me right here. And I've heard this so many times through the years. Boy, so and so, they really used to shout. Boy, I remember when so and so first got saved and they was on fire. Hello? Are y'all here? Some of you wishing I'd quit. And the thing that bugs me is so-and-so sitting over here like this. Hello? And I'm sitting there thinking, what happened to so-and-so? Ha-ha. I could use your name, but you'd get mad. Hallelujah. What happened to them? I'll tell you what's needing to happen in the church. Oh, help me preach. Is there anybody that remembers anybody back through your life that it seemed like, whether they did or not, that they shouted every time y'all went to church? Come on, raise your hand. You remember somebody in your life in the past that it seemed like they shouted every time they went to church? You remember anybody like that? Where are they at now? Hello? Where, you know what most of us will have to say? They are passed on and they're gone, and they are gone to their reward. Well, what about us? Isn't it about time we examine ourselves and see whether we're still really Pentecostal or not? Let me preach here just a little bit. Isn't it about time that we realize I have nothing wrong with you being stoic? I have nothing wrong with you being quiet until the Holy Ghost comes in. And then when fire gets on you, something ought to happen on the outside of you. Can you say amen? Isn't it about time we examine ourselves and say, God, show me where I am. And show me where I ought to be. And fill me with the fire of God again. You know what happens to us a lot of time anymore? Oh, I feel like preaching on this. What happens to us a lot of times anymore? Can you believe it? Sister so-and-so shouted tonight. Get the smelling salts out. It should be the other way around. Come on here now. Can you believe it's been 3 weeks and so-and-so hasn't shouted? That should bother us. Oh, y'all's going to set on me. But you know I'm telling you the truth. I'm telling you God's coming back for a church that's alive. I want to be a part of that church. I want to examine myself. I want to see where I am. I want to see where I'm at in God's plan. Can you say amen?
2: I want to examine. Hello? I said I want to examine myself. I really got tickled the other night. I loved it. I got tickled in a good way. A lot of times when people get to shouting, I laugh. I am not laughing at them or the way they're shouting. I am rejoicing with them. Hello? And laughter is a part of my way of doing that. I'm not laughing because of the mannerisms they're taking or the way they're shouting. I'm laughing because they are rejoicing in the Lord. And I laugh when I'm happy. I don't know what about you. Amen. Amen. But I remember the other night we was having altar service. I came over here and shook Sister Brock's hand and she began to have a shakedown over there. You know what? She does not have the ability to shout like she did when I came here 15 years ago. Y'all might as well say amen. Said the physical strength in her body is not there like it used to be. I want to know who's going to pick up the slack and get inside of myself and say, God, why is it I can come to the house of God and everybody else feels like dancing and I don't have a shout in me? Hey, God, everybody else feels like running and I don't have a run in my God.
3: God help me preach. Everybody else feels like rejoicing, and there's not much of a rejoicing in me. You know what it'd do a bunch of y'all good to do? To rear back one good time and say, whoop! Thank God I'm saved. It scare people three pews around you, but it loose you inside, and you would realize I'm needing to examine myself and see if I've really got what I say I do.
2: Huh? Hallelujah. I'm going to examine myself. Well, I'm preaching tonight on cross.

0: she would do, she would look to see where the machine was. And then the second thing she would do is she would call the funny farm and get them to sign me up. Because there's something out there that must help me to see and hear. My God, help me. I'm preaching on cross-examination. Does anybody remember that? Galatians chapter 6. Galatians chapter 6 and verse number 14. Listen to what it says. But God forbid that I should glory, save in the cross of our Lord Jesus Christ, by whom the world is crucified unto me and I unto the world. I'll tell you what we use as our instrument. It's the cross. I said, my God, help me. I said, it is the cross of Jesus Christ. I must look into the mirror of that cross and see who I really am. I must look into the sacrifice of the risen Savior to see who I really am down inside. And I'm going to tell you, when you put the cross and eternity in your examination, it'll change everything in your life. Did you hear what I just said? When you put the cross and eternity. I had a friend here a while back preached an unbelievable message on hell. There was a lady that was dying of cancer. He preached on eternity. I'm sorry. He preached on eternity. They sent this woman. She was dying. She was a lady that had been in church all of her life. But she listened to that message on eternity. And then she called this preacher of mine. Never got up out of the bed or sick bed. She died there. She called this friend of mine on the phone. She said, brother, preach that message to everybody, everywhere. Because from where I am laying, there's nothing ahead of me but eternity. And everything looks different from here.
1: Amen. Right. Amen. Yes, sir. Amen. Good. There you go.
0: Yeah. Hello? When the cross is what is in the forefront of my mind, and the sacrifice of his flesh that he made, and I get to stacking it up beside my little petty wants and desires, Brother Heath, I just got to throw them out. And I've got to say with the Apostle Paul, this is what I want. I don't want to know anything among you save Jesus Christ and him crucified. I wish somebody would help me preach up in here. I'll tell you what will bring a revival. I'm not talking a revival that will last a week and be gone. I'm talking about a revival that 2 months from now, I'd call Brother Hurst on the phone and he'll say, I'll tell you what, there's still people getting changed in my church. You know what will happen? It'll be because somebody got on their knees and they examined theirself and they put the cross up there. Amen. And they put eternity up there and they said, give me a cross examination. Give me an examination that is outside of myself. You know what our problem is? We want a cross examination, but you know the instrument we want to use? Everybody else. Well, now look, God. Oh, Lord, thank God I'm not like Brother so-and-so. Oh, thank God. Hello? Lord, I know I prayed more than Sister so-and-so over there. Hello? You say, preacher, you're saying so-and-so a lot tonight. I'm just not wanting to embarrass you, that's all. Hello? And we want to use everybody else and the way they are worshiping and the way they are living and their spiritual temperature to justify where I'm at. But I can't use you and you can't use me. I've got to examine myself. I said, I've got to examine myself. I've got to see why I'm so proud. Amen. I tell you, that's such a stinking, sorry, low down, rotten, huge sin among us that it's unbelievable.

0: can't hardly have a real move of God anymore. I'll tell you, it's about time somebody got over their stinking hairdo. It's about time somebody got over their stinking clothes and realize I need to examine myself. I need to look at myself in the light of God's word, and I need God to do something inside of me.
1: Hey preacher, you know your hair's messed up. I don't care. Don't make any difference. Because I got beyond what you thought a long time ago. Oh God, help me to preach. When you think, oh God help me, when you think about him hanging there naked, beat within an inch of his life, literally, and a visage that was marred more than any other man. Come on now. And Hollywood's never even got close to what it really was like. Because you couldn't have showed it on a big screen. It made everybody sick. Come on now. When I think about what he looked like hanging there, and then I come to church and I'm worried about what people's going to think about me if I really magnify God, I need to do an examination. Y'all ain't feeling what I am. I said I am needing to do an examination. I'm not needing to do an examination on you. I'm needing to examine me. Why is it? How many here's
2: ever heard of Brother Clinton Denon? Anybody here ever heard of Brother?
1: I like to listen to him preach. If you don't like that about me, then just get over it. That's all I got to say about it. But anyway, I like to hear a lot of different people preach. How old Brother Clinton did it, I'll never forget. Anybody that you haven't heard his message on soldiers, you need to sometime. But I'll tell you, I remember him telling, he said, I went to boot camp. He said, man, he said, I thought it's the best thing I'd ever signed up for. Said, I signed up. Said they gave me a meal ticket and they patted me on the back. And he said, boys, this is the best thing I've ever done. Getting free meals and they're patting me on the back. He said, till I got off at boot camp. I had an old Marine. You don't say ex-Marine. I've learned that. I had an old Marine in my church there in Jersey, and he said, I got off at boot camp. My big black sergeant walked in, and I had a picture of my mama laying there on the bed. He said, who's this? He said, it's my mama. Said he tore it up, threw it in the floor, and stomped on it. And said, I'm your mama. Said he looked over there and said, who's this? He said, that's my girlfriend. Said he tore it up, threw it in the floor, and stomped it. Said, I'm your girlfriend. You couldn't say that today, but they could then. Hey, listen at me. Brother Clinton had said, man, they done all kinds of things to us. They told us when to get up, when to lay down, shine our shoes, make our bed, brush our teeth, get up in the middle of the night, dig a ditch. Don't know why we're doing this, but we're doing it anyway. He said, I thought, my God, why don't you just give me a gun and let me go shoot somebody? That's why everybody's so mad when they get out of boot camp. They're so mad they want to kill something. Hallelujah. He said, listen here. He said, that morning on D-Day, when we were coming up on those shores of Normandy, and he said that anti-aircraft artillery began to sweep the deck of our ship, and my commanding officer hollered, hit the deck!
2: Every man that hesitated died. That's what Brother Clinton said. I've heard him tell it more than once in different settings. He said, every man that said, what? Huh? What did you say? Right now? He said, they died right there. And he said, every one of us that fell down lived for a little while anyway. And when the Holy Ghost starts moving at Union Road, And God says, Brad, run around the church. What do you say? Oh, I'm picking on Brad. Hello? When he tells you, why don't you just stand there while everybody's sitting down and just raise your hands and magnify God? What do you do? Could it be that we need a revival where we examine ourselves? Oh, I felt the Holy Ghost speak this to me today. Don't we need a revival where we say, God, why can't I just obey you in spite of what everybody may think? I'm not talking about getting out of order and out of the way. God's always a God of order. But I'm going to tell you something. We've got so orderly in our own minds that we have pushed God out. And it's about time we do an examination. Amen. You know why? 1 Peter chapter 1. 1 Peter chapter 4. Listen to this. And verse number 17. For the time has come that judgment. Can I change that word tonight and say, but time has come that examination must come in the house of God, because I tell you what's coming in a minute, judgment's coming, and I'd rather God, right? My God, help me. If judgment is going to begin in the house of God, if I am going to be judged because of all I know, I'll tell you what, before God comes to do that, I'd like him to give me an opportunity to do a cross-examination on my own self. You know what the problem is today? Everybody is saved. Hello? Everybody. No matter what you do, you're just saved. Well, I'm telling you, if everybody's just saved, then what in the world is the use of examining ourselves to see if we're in the faith or not? If we can just live any old way and get into God's green heaven, what is the use of examining ourselves anyhow? I hope y'all help me right here. I feel like I'm boring you again. But listen, everybody's not saved. Hello? Just because everybody liked Michael Jackson didn't mean he was saved. Hello? Just because Whitney died drunk and high in a bathtub and they preach her into heaven, brother, that don't mean she went there. My God, help me preach. But Hollywood and the media and everybody else, everybody just going to heaven. No, everybody's not just going to heaven. I hope y'all help me here just a minute. I said everybody's not just going to heaven. I don't care what Crazy Oprah Winfrey says. There's not a bunch of ways to get to God. There's one way to get to God. He said, I am the way, the truth, and the life. There's only one door to get into the sheepfold. Somebody ought to help this preacher preach. I'm going to tell you, the world is selling us a bill of goods that said everybody's going to go to heaven when they die. I'll tell you, there's just one way to the pearly gate, to the crown of life, and the prince who wait. It's the old crossroad on the way called straight. There's just one way to the pearly gate, my dear brother. Hey! Knocking on doors won't get you in. Shaking the preacher's hand won't get you in. Getting sprinkled won't get you in. Getting baptized won't get you in. Praying over crazy bees won't get you in. Are y'all hearing me? A confessional won't get you in. That won't do it, brother. There's only one way. I wish somebody had believed that. Say amen. There's one way. His name's Jesus. And if you're going to come in, you're going to have to go right by the cross and do an examination just like everybody else. Patsy Cline was in a bad car wreck. I'm not going to preach much longer, and I'm going to need help tonight. My wife is not here. Patsy Cline was in a bad car wreck in the hospital, and a Pentecostal preacher got to visiting Patsy Cline. Patsy prayed and said she'd got saved, and she told the preacher, she said, "When I get out of the hospital, I'm coming to church. I'm going to make a public confession of my faith, and I'm going to change my life." But during her recovery, her first song hit the charts. Her producer rushed into the room one day and said, "Patsy, your song, we've made it." When Patsy Cline left that hospital, she forgot all about the experience she had had. She forgot all about the examination that had been done on her heart instead of her body. She forgot all about it. One night at the end of the Grand Ole Opry, they always sang a gospel song trying to make it be religious. And it was Patsy's turn. Patsy Cline got up to the microphone and began to sing "Life is Like a Mountain Railway" with an engineer that's brave. "You must make the run successful from the cradle to the grave." And all of a sudden, Patsy Cline broke down into tears and took off running off the platform. Never finished. Very awkwardly, they closed Grand Ole Opry that night. And Jerry Lee Lewis was standing in the wings, whose daddy was a Pentecostal preacher. And Jerry Lee Lewis said, "When Patsy Cline come by me," he said, "I knew what was wrong with Patsy." He said, "I knew what was wrong with her, but I wasn't in any shape to help her to do anything about it." He said, "In frustration of my own helplessness, I walked down to where her dressing room was, and she was sitting there with her head in her hand, sobbing, and her husband or boyfriend, whatever it was, I think it was her husband, walked up beside her and poured her a shot of whiskey. She downed that. She was still crying, and he poured her another, and she downed that second shot and seemed to get a little bit of a hold on herself." Hello? Then they walked out to the airport and got on an airplane. And Jerry Lee Lewis was supposed to have gone that night, and he said, "I got right up to the steps and said, 'You know what? I'm going to stay here. I'm not going.' And that plane took off that night, and it never landed. And while they was preaching Patsy Cline into heaven, Jerry Lee Lewis knew. I watched her walk by her opportunity on a national stage. Are y'all hearing me? You're going to have to examine yourself. It's more than you do a good deed every once in a while. The question is, are you washed in the blood, in the soul cleansing blood of the Lamb? Oh, I feel the Holy Ghost. Are your garments spotless? Are they white as snow? Are you washed in the blood of the Lamb? Ooh, have you examined yourself lately? God done an examination in Revelation chapter 2. This is what he said. "Nevertheless, I have somewhat against thee." Huh? because thou hast left thy first love. He was saying, I have done an examination and I realize where you're at. You have left your first love. How long has it been since you had? I remember coming home from school one day, and when I got close to the house, I could hear my mother going in and looking at her, and my mother was laying in the floor and she was weeping like somebody had died. And I stood there long enough to realize Brother Hershey was praying. And I came back the next day and my mother was laying on the floor and she was crying and like somebody had died, and she was still praying. And I noticed that she didn't eat nothing that night. And I came back the next day and my mother was laying on the floor crying. And for 21 days, I would come home and my mother was laying on the floor crying. She never ate a bite. She fixed food for all of us. And when it was all over with, I heard her say this. The Lord spoke to me and said, I lost my first love. How much would it bother you? Oh, this is different, isn't it? It bothered my mother so bad that for 21 days she laid on her face without eating, begging God to revive something in her that he told her was dead and she didn't even realize it. You know why it's so important that we do this, and I'm closing right here. You know why it's so important? Because church, there is a final exam coming. And the Holy Ghost spoke to me this evening and said, there's a final result coming and all results will be final. In Revelation chapter 20, Revelations chapter 20 and verse number 12. And I saw the dead, small and great, stand before God. There's no more time for self-examination. No more cross-examination. The examination time went by in revival at the 1st of March. And the books was open. And another book was opened, which is the book of life. And the dead were judged out of those things that were written in the books according to their works. And the results are final. And there's no more altar calls. And there's no more coming back to see why I'm not as close to God as I used to be. You're headed for the final exam. I'd rather do a cross examination right now. I'd rather do a cross examination right now. I don't care how long I've been saved. I don't care what my name is. I don't care who my daddy is. I don't care who my mama, grandpa, or grandma is. Those things don't make any difference. I've got to examine myself. While every head in the house is bowed, we usually reserve this phraseology for a altar call to the lost. But although I am including the lost, I am talking to the entire church tonight. How would your final exam be if you died tonight?

would God say, you know, you used to pray a lot more than you did now. You used to be a lot more willing to talk out for me than you are now. And I think his question would be, what did I do to you to make you not walk closer? Just recently in my life, I felt it necessary, Brother Rose, to do a cross examination. And at 1 and 2 o'clock in the morning, I was crawling around on my knees, weeping and crying, because I did not like what I found in light of the cross. Preacher, was you doing great big sins? No, absolutely not. I just had let some things take preeminence in my life where he was not at the very top and sitting on the throne of my heart. And there's people under the sound of my voice tonight. He's not sitting where he has sat, but he wants to. There's some people here tonight, I feel like you're not saved. And you know what God's wanting to do? God's wanting you to come to this altar, and he's saying, listen, I know your sin's like scarlet, but I'm going to make them white like snow. And tonight when you lay down in the bed and you do a little examination before you go to sleep, you're not going to be worried about dying, lost, and going to hell. You're going to know everything's right between you and God. But there is some people also under the sound of my voice that God would like to do a work in your life that would astound you and astonish your own self. But he's needing you to examine yourself. I'm telling y'all, I feel the power of the Holy Ghost in this house. The first altar call I want to give tonight, is there anybody here and you know that there's things in your life that's not right with God, and you know that you need to be saved, and you know that you need Jesus to come into your heart and wash some things out? Would you slip up your hand and say, preacher, I'd like to get some things fixed up between me and God? I see those hands. I see those hands. God sees those hands. Oh, God. We're going to give you an opportunity to come here in a minute. But now I want to see if the Holy Ghost drove this message into our hearts. Is there anybody here tonight? I don't care how long you've been saved. You would be willing to slip up your hand and say, I feel like I need to do a cross examination. I don't care if you're a deacon, preacher. I don't care what you are. I need to do a cross examination. Would you slip your hand up real high? Slip it up real high. You know what bothers me? It bothers me that the rest of you didn't raise your hand. Because everybody in here ought to feel like they need to do a cross examination. Examine yourself to see whether you be in the faith. Is there anybody that would like to break out of their pew down toward this altar and say, I'm coming to do an examination tonight. I'm not coming to pray for brother so-and-so or sister so-and-so. I tell you why I'm coming. I'm coming to pray about me. I'm coming to pray about where my commitment is. I'm coming to pray about where my zeal is. I'm coming to pray about where my burden is. I'm coming to pray about where my shout is. I'm coming to pray about where my fire is.

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3: I'd say something nice about my wife and have her stand and testify. And if you want to, you can. No pressure. Sister Emma's not old enough to come up here yet and quote scripture. But she can say dada. So that's pretty cool. Amen. The Lord knows and has known already what was going to happen for this week. And so my thought was yesterday, as Pastor Hurst and I were discussing the events leading forward throughout this week, I thought we've experienced a stirring in our hearts for the past several months. Whether it be from the youth group or from our elders or from our adults, I've seen a stirring in our men. I've seen the Lord stirring homes and just getting folks charged. So therefore, if He's been doing a pre-work before we get to these series of services, and He's already God, He's already inhabited tomorrow, He must have already known that He's still got something great in store for this week for Union Pentecostal Church. Hallelujah. I'm glad to be a part of it tonight. I talked to Ryan a little bit last night, and I don't normally do this, but I just told him what was on my heart for this evening service, and he said, "Preach that." And that's all he said. It was a text message, so not a whole lot, but I feel led tonight to preach to our church about launching out. Launch out. Let's turn to the book of Luke, chapter number 5. Be our text for this evening. Praise the Lord. I want to reiterate what Pastor Hurst said before we continue. Please, we want all of our adults, all of our elders, our aunts, uncles, grandparents, whoever you are, Friday night for winter warm-up and Saturday, please feel welcome to be a part of that service, of that series of meetings. I believe in this generation, our young people, more than ever, are in a place where they need someone to pattern their spiritual lives after. You know, in any time in our lives when you are going through education, you look up to somebody. And in terms of worship, I still get charged up watching our elders get blessed in the Spirit of the Lord. I still get excited watching our adults get lost in the presence of God. It does something to me, and I know that our young people are looking to our adults and how to worship, how to pray, how to seek the face of God. So we need you Friday night to be here for winter warm-up. Amen. Let's stand tonight. Begin reading out of the book of Luke, chapter number 5. Praise the Lamb of God. I can't see that clock. There's a glare right on the light, so I got you. We're good. All right. Praise the Lord. And it came to pass, verse 1, and it came to pass that as the people pressed upon Him, that's Jesus, to hear the Word of God, He stood by the lake of Gennesaret. And Jesus saw two ships standing by the lake, but the fishermen were gone out of them and were washing their nets. And Jesus entered into one of the ships, which was Simon's, and prayed him that he would thrust out a little from the land. And Jesus sat down and taught the people out of the ship. And now when he had left speaking, or when he was finished, Jesus said unto Simon, "Launch out into the deep, and let down your nets for a draught." And Simon Peter answering said unto him, "Master, we have toiled all the night and have taken nothing. Nevertheless, at thy word, oh, what a statement. If we would have that attitude for the services of revival and for our church going forward, I know we've had experiences in the past, but whatever the Lord would say, nevertheless, at thy word, I will. Amen. Lord, at your word, I will. Hallelujah. I will let down the net. And when they had this done, they enclosed a great multitude of fishes, and their net brake. And they beckoned unto their partners, which were in the other ship, that they should come and help them. And they came and filled both the ships, so that they began to sink. When Simon Peter saw it, he fell down at Jesus' knees, saying, Depart from me, for I am a sinful man, O Lord. For Peter was astonished, and all that were with him, at the draught of the fishes which they had taken. And so was also James and John, the sons of Zebedee, which were partners with Simon. And Jesus said unto Simon, Fear not, from henceforth thou shalt catch men. And when they had brought their ships to land, they forsook all and followed him. Hallelujah. I'd love to preach tonight to you just for a little while on launch out. Launch out. Let's pray tonight. I feel a sense of eternity in the house. Would you join us in prayer? Heavenly Father, I thank you for the opportunity to minister your word. I praise you tonight that your word is a living word and it goes forth and it will not return void. And so I ask you just to anoint me as your minister, as your servant tonight. I pray, oh God, that you would do a work that I can never do on my own, and that you would change someone's soul for eternity tonight. I thank you, Jesus, for what you're about to do in this revival. And we worship you, oh God, for your faithfulness to Union Road. We thank you for your faithfulness to this church and to your people. And God, we praise you tonight for calling us your own. Praise the Lamb of God. Thank you, Jesus. Amen. You can be seated tonight. Praise the Lord. Launch out. There's three different groups of people tonight that I want to address in this sermon. Three different groups of people whose lives were changed by the events that took place in this story. I want us to note tonight that there was the first group, which was the group of folks that had such a desire to hear the words of Christ that they pushed in after Him. We see here in verse 1 that the Bible says that as the people pressed upon Him to hear the Word of God, there was a group of folks that were hungry to hear what this man Jesus had to say. Not only had this man had words that of authority, as the Bible described it, that is, he spoke as one having authority, but this man's words were the very words of life. He was doing miracles and showing signs and wonders that this generation had never seen before. And so they began to press after him. Jesus, recognizing that there is a group of fishermen here, the Bible said that it was Simon Peter, James and John, a business, if you were, a partnership in the fishing industry. They are here and their boats are upon the shore and these men are no longer fishing. In fact, they're taking in care of their nets. They're mending their nets. And he asked Simon Peter, would you mind if I sat in your boat and just got a little bit off of the shoreline? Now, if there's anyone in here that understands water and in terms of the waves, you know that sound can travel across the water and in a very strong manner. And I suppose that Christ, understanding this, since He is the Creator, knows that He could speak to this crowd with a greater capacity. And so He begins to minister to this crowd of people, and He's just a little bit off of the shoreline. Now notice this. We've oftentimes, when hearing this topic preached on, have criticized those who were on the shore because they didn't go out onto the lake with Christ. But Jesus never one time made mention that this was a negative. No, I commend those folks who came to hear the Word of God. not only did they come to hear the word of God, but when Christ was finished, no doubt those very same people left speaking about the things that they had heard. We know that Christ did a work that day in ministry and teaching, that these folks heard the very words of life. And it's not recorded here, but no doubt there was a life that was changed upon that shoreline that day. No doubt when this group of people, being in fellowship with Jesus Christ, left that day and someone was changed by their encounter with Jesus Christ. I appreciate that when God begins to do a work in the hearts of men and women, He oftentimes starts with the Word of God being taught, and it pricks our hearts, and it gets us to a place where we know we have met with Jesus Christ. Amen. We are living in a generation where the teaching of the Word of God is becoming so scarce. Everyone is desirous to see miracles. Everyone is passionate about shouting and worship. And yet when it comes time for the Word of God to be preached to us, knowing that it is the foundation of our hearts, amen, there seems to be a lack in this generation's desire to hear that. But notice here in this sermon, in this opportunity for the disciples, that the Word of God was the basis and the beginning of a life-changing experience. During this revival, may we never forget that it is not how many times we shout, but I pray that we do have an opportunity to worship. It is not how many times that we leave this place saying, I'm glad so-and-so did not get to preach. We had a golly washer tonight. No, my friends, it is when we base our whole experience in Christ, founded upon the Word of God, knowing what saith the Lord. Amen. What does the Word of God have to say? You see, when the Word of God begins to get planted in our hearts, all of a sudden the shout becomes sweeter. Amen. All of a sudden ministry becomes meaningful. Amen. Playing the music becomes more fulfilling. Amen. When we go forth from this place after the Word of God has been preached, it is a fruitful season. And the Word of God was being taught to this group of people. Let us not forget that Jesus Himself is the Word of God. The Bible told us in the book of John chapter 1 that in the beginning was the Word, and the Word was with God, and the Word was God. And so we can understand today that the first group of people, those who were on the shoreline, were receiving the Word of God. Praise the Lord. In this day and hour, may we have a group of people who will hunger and thirst and desire to hear and receive the Word of God, Jesus Christ, preached in our hearts today. Amen. And notice the place and position. Peter, James, and John, they are also amongst this group of people receiving the Word. They're here listening to the Messiah, preaching, exhorting, and teaching. They are also amongst that group of people who are seeing the things happening amongst them. Jesus is doing signs and wonders. But there is another separation here. You see, it was Simon Peter's boat that Jesus was teaching from. It was Simon Peter's boat and his own effort where Jesus said, would you do me a favor and would you just thrust out a little bit? So now we see a deeper relationship. First, Simon Peter was in a place and position with those who were on the land. But now we see that he's in a place where he's closer to Christ. He was not yet one of the disciples in this setting. He was just hearing, amen, Christ's words. But here we find that he's in a closer proximity to Christ than those who were on the land. Now, does that make those who are on the land any worse? Absolutely not. But Peter is in a closer position. Now, we have an opportunity this week. Those amongst us who are here in revival have an opportunity to draw closer to Christ this week. We have been those who have heard the Word, We are those who have been saved, who have been called out by God, who have been separated. But this week, I believe that Christ would like to draw closer to you in a very special manner. I believe that the Lord would like to do something in our hearts this week. Well, Brother Steve, you know, I've met with the Messiah. Amen. We might not have literal boats, amen, for the Lord to climb in. But oh, I tell you, tomorrow morning on the way to work, you might find that Christ has sat down in the passenger seat with you, and you begin to commune with the Messiah. Amen. You might find yourself in the middle of work, and you just are in that tired place, and all of a sudden the Messiah sits down right where you're at and begins to teach your heart that He is near. Young people, you might be in the middle of school this week, and all of a sudden the Holy Ghost sweeps by, and where you were frustrated and you were feeling low, all of a sudden you do begin to sing about the freedom that we have found in Christ. There is a position and a place where we can draw closer to God in this revival. Hallelujah. Amen. The understanding is this. There was a group of people on the shoreline. There was also a few folks that the Lord wanted to take to a deeper place. And He asked Simon Peter when He's finished teaching and the crowds have dispersed, "Simon, I'd like you to launch out into the deep." Now let's not forget here that Simon and James and John have already worked a full day's shift and have caught nothing. And there have been moments in times of revival where you and I have come into the house of God after working all day and you're tired. And you feel spiritually like there's nothing left in the tank. And it may have been a hard day's labor. Amen. The kids might have been screaming all day. Amen. The water might have broke out somewhere and you had a leak in the pipes. Amen. Your day just might have been rotten, but you decided, I'm going to go ahead and I'm going to launch out and I'm going to see what God has to do tonight and what He has to say. And all of a sudden you find yourself when the Spirit of God begins to move. Jesus is saying, why don't we go a little bit deeper? Amen. I know that I've been speaking to you on the shoreline, but I've got something else I'd like to show you. Let's go a little bit deeper. Amen. Let's go a little bit farther out in the Spirit of God, and you find yourself with an encounter with Jesus. We find that there was a purpose for Christ commanding Peter to go deeper. Jesus always has a will for His people. The Spirit of the Lord has a plan for your life. Young person, hear me tonight. You were not here by accident. You were not made by accident. It doesn't matter what anybody has told you. God has created you with a purpose. And Jesus knew that, yes, here I am with common fishermen. But Jesus could see what He was already at work doing. And all Simon Peter thought, we're just going fishing again. I'd like you to know tonight that the Lord can see into your future. He's already there. And He's got a will for your life and a plan. And you may not be able to see your own reflection in the mirror thinking, I'll never be anything more than this. I'm a mistake. I've made mistakes. I'm a failure. You may be labeled in your own life and in your own mind, and yet the Lord can see the future that He would make for you. You see, God is able to write a book of our lives so much better than we can for ourselves. And He is laying out the foundation in this very encounter for the man, Simon Peter, to become a man of God. I want you to know tonight that this revival may be the catalyst that God would use to create a life in you that you would never dream on your own ability, that you would never know in your own life. He may be calling you into a field of ministry that you would say, I can never do that. But by being faithful to the house of God, He gets an encounter with you where all of a sudden the dreams of the Lord begin to be the dreams that you have. And the heartbeat of the Savior begins to be the heartbeat of the Son. I'd like you to know tonight that God would like to have an encounter with you during this revival that would propel you to becoming the man and woman of God that He would have you to be. Hallelujah. There was a purpose to Peter's preparation. Hallelujah. Jesus had a lesson for them that would change their lives. Now Peter has been fishing all night and he's tired. And here is a teacher, a man, that commands this professional person cast your nets into the other side. And Peter, no doubt frustrated and a little bit flabbergasted, says, we have fished all night and we have caught nothing. We have not even got close to finding Nemo or any of his brothers or sisters. He's not here. All right? We don't know where he's at. Peter says, we have caught nothing. And there have been moments maybe in your life spiritually where the Lord would begin to work a work in your heart and begin to put his hand upon something and say, oh, child, I'd love to take you places. And you begin to look back and say, oh, Lord, but look how fruitless it was back there. I haven't done anything. I'm not able to do anything. But the Lord would say, go ahead and just trust me and launch out into the deep. Sister Norma, there are moments in our ministries where we must understand that the season that we are in now is not going to dictate the season of the future, that the Lord would love to work in our hearts. Church, there are moments where we as a congregation have battled and toiled and we have fought through the hard times and the low valleys and fought against the Goliaths. But we must be reminded that when the Lord says, cast the net onto the other side, we say, absolutely, whatsoever you will, God, we'll do that. And go ahead and push the nets in and see what God does. Amen. God is trying to prepare the heart of Peter for the ministry that is about to befold him. Praise the Lord. There's a purpose for every encounter with Christ. Amen. Every opportunity that we come into the house of the Lord, we can become familiar with this place. And yet there's a purpose. There's a purpose of you being here. I don't know how many times I've heard it and even said it. It feels like every time I miss a revival service, whether it have been for work or sickness, that's the best night of revival. That's just how it always is. You know, it feels like that. I want you to know something. Every service this week, and if you can't be here, if you just really can't, we've got it online. Praise the Lord. Thank God for Brother Tim, Brother Dirt. Amen. You can listen online. And so the reality is that wherever you are, and even if you're listening online tonight in this sermon, you need to understand that God has a purpose for your being here or where you are. And He is trying to prepare our hearts for the work that He would do in us and through us. Peter, I know you've been working. Peter, I know you've been all night long. But if you'll just listen to me, I've got a work I'm about to show you. Throw that net on the other side. Peter, I know you're tired. I know that it's been a weary night. I know it's been frustrating. And there's moments that you felt like giving up. But Peter, if you'll just listen to the Creator for 1 minute, go ahead and throw your net on the other side. Peter is about to see the work of God begin in his heart. He has no idea what his life is in for, but he's about to find out that the Master of the universe has walked into his boat and he's about to show him something he's never seen on his own. Peter had never caught a catch like that. Peter, in all of his days fishing, had never seen anything like what he's about to see. On our own, church, let us not forget that if we try to do this under our own abilities, our own skills, our own strengths, our own ambitions, we will surely fall. But when we have the power of God and the anointing of the Holy Spirit and the mandate and the direction of God leading us to launch out into ministry, God would do a work that we have never seen, because He is already at work today preparing that heart. This whole situation, this whole encounter is really a lesson that Christ is trying to teach Peter. I want you to reach man. I want you to be a fisher of men. Now, Peter, I know you're not learned. I know that you're not educated in terms of this day and hour. I know you're a common man, but I want to reach those kind of folks. And so, Peter, I know that I could preach all day long, Peter, and you might just not get it. But, Peter, I'm about to show you something in your own life and in your own work, in your own trade, that you could never do on your own. And when you understand that, Peter, you'll understand how much I'm wanting to do a work beyond you. And so he's preparing the heart of Peter. Christ is wanting to gather a harvest. I'm thankful for this church, for so many reasons, but just one being that there is a direct, I can directly attribute my salvation today to the work of elders in this church who went out into Drexel and reached out. I can. You know, you talk about tracing a lineage and heritage for salvation. I don't have to go very far. Some of the folks who reached out to our family are still here tonight. And so I'm thankful for that. But if we forget the reason we have a church, then we are forgetting the call of God for our church. Revival is not so that we can feel that emotional peak and then we get back into here next Sunday and we're back into the same routine. No. Revival is God re-giving life to us again. And when the life of the church is beating, when the heart of the church is beating, and when the life of God is flowing through the church, inevitably you will find that the heartbeat of God is the salvation of men and women and boys and girls. And so the Lord is preparing Peter through fishing to get him to understand, I'm about to do a work in this world, and I'm about to reach out to some men and women and boys and girls. And even in the book of Acts, he takes Peter a little bit deeper into the waters when he starts to tell him to go ahead and preach to the Gentiles. But he's just working on Peter a little bit right now. But we know that God is about to do a work in the lives of men and women in Peter's generation. And if he can get Peter to understand that the very God that can cause fish to jump in that net is the very God that can anoint a common man to preach the gospel and 3,000 souls get saved, Peter falls on his knees and admits he is nothing. He's a sinful man. But Jesus is calling Peter in this very moment to be something greater than he could ever be on his own. Amen. You and I are common individuals. Amen. I know there's nothing great about me, but thank God he's called us into the ministry. And God has got a calling for Union Pentecostal Church to impact the world around us for Jesus Christ. Thirdly, the power and the possibilities. We've seen the place and positions of those who were on the shoreline and the purpose in preparation for Peter being in the deep part of the lake. But now we begin to understand the power and the possibility of this man, Jesus Christ. I told you there were three groups of people that I'd like to talk to you about. And the first one was those who were on the shoreline. The second was those who were in the boat with Jesus. But the third group I'd like to talk to you about is a little bit more vague, but I believe it's just as important. It's those who the Lord would like to catch in the net. Now, we're not talking about catching those who are reluctant. We're talking about those who the Lord would love to have us as His servants. Sow that seed and let it catch root. Jesus here used the word draught or in terms of that would be caught in the net. But I find it interesting that this very same word can also be used in terms of a military term for draft. And so I really wonder tonight if maybe the Lord wasn't trying to get Peter to understand something. Peter, just as you are throwing your net in and catching all of these fish. I mean, I want us to think about this for a second and just really wrap our minds around it. Peter's net is so full it begins to break. All right? So he calls James and John. Fellas, you better get over here. This is not going to be good. He's going to, and that's his trade. If his nets break, he's in trouble. James, John, come over here. Throw your nets off. They get the fish in the boats. And the Bible says the boats begin to sink. That's a lot of fish. Amen. Maybe I need to pray this for Lake Erie trip, Brother Jim. Praise the Lord. Anytime I start reading about the disciples on the lake, I can't get away from it. I'm sorry. Oh, help us, Lord. The boats begin to sink. You talk about a catch. Where were those fish all night? Where were those fish? You know, we don't really know what happened. Jesus could have already been speaking to his creation. Every time Peter threw it in over here, fish, go over here. Just stay right there for a little bit. Peter gets it off out on the other side. Hey, over there. All the fish. I don't know how it happened. Jesus is powerful enough, he could have went and the fish appear. We don't know. But we do know this. The fish were

spiritual release, and it was tearing me up inside. And it wasn't that I was running from the will of God. It just felt like I had no direction. And yet I remember the place where God began to lead me by His power. Amen. And to a place where I could have never dreamed I'd be. And yet He was providentially providing for me and my future family. Listen, when we run from the will of God, all we are doing is establishing a pattern of destruction for our lives. The will of God for your life is to be saved, amen, to be drawing closer to God and to follow in His Word today. And His will lead us to a fruitful existence. And Peter is understanding right here, right now, the will of God for my life is to say yes, whatever You will, I'll throw the net in. Amen. It's not rocket science. If God tells us in this revival to be obedient, let's just be obedient and see if He doesn't give us a harvest, amen, of souls for the church and for the kingdom of God. Launch out into the deep. Let down your nets for a drought. Nevertheless, at Thy word, I will let down the nets. The status quo will not serve us in a harvest time. Karl Barth said, faith in God's revelation has nothing to do with an ideology which glorifies the status quo. Church as we know it will not satisfy this world. A church that is excited about nothing will never win this world to Christ. But when you've seen the Master, notice this. Peter fell down on his knees, and the Bible said those that were with him were astonished. Why? Because they just saw a miracle. We serve Jesus Christ. Brother Cruz, we serve a miracle-working God. Hallelujah. Glory to God. Amen. If Brother Wilson was here, I'd point to Brother Wilson. You talk about a miracle. Amen. We serve a miracle-working God. And when those who we bring in have an encounter for themselves with Jesus Christ, Sister Earth, it won't be very long until they're either astonished or they're angered and turn away. But that's on them. That's not for us to decide. But we've got to throw the net out. Amen. The gospel is not going to deliver itself. It must be upon the backs of men and women and boys and girls who have a heart that says yes to God. Let's launch out tonight. Amen. What about a church? What if we launched out towards a burden for the lost? What if we launched out towards a burden for our lost children? Amen. A deeper prayer life that cries out to God. Amen. What if we launched out to our lost parents? What if we launched out to our lost peers? I know you've been praying. I know you've been calling out to God for those family members that are lost. And I would say that God is calling us, amen, to launch out in that direction to see the lost saved. Hallelujah. This whole encounter with Peter was never about the fish. It was about the men, the women, the boys, and the girls. What we see in revival this week, and I believe that we are going to see the Lord move, and He's already moving. But what we see in revival this week is not for a confirmation of how righteous we are, how much we've attained, how much that we have done right. It is all about stirring our hearts to do a work for the kingdom of God. And when the work of the kingdom goes forth, nothing can stop it. Music, would you come tonight? Oh, thank you, Jesus. Amen. I just want to be a part of the kingdom. How about you? I want to be a part of the harvest of souls. Amen. There is a power that we cannot have on our own abilities, but we serve a powerful God, the only powerful God, and the possibilities. Oh, Brother Rose, one of these days, I'm just expecting to hear about revival breaking out in the Wednesday night classes. It's possible through the power of Jesus Christ. Amen. I'm just expecting to hear about how God has got a hold of a high school or an elementary school. Why? Because it's possible through the power of God. I'm expecting one of our ladies to be somewhere and God fall on you and you begin to minister to somebody you maybe have never met, but by the power of Jesus Christ, life is changed for eternity. Revival is when we take the time to pray. Absolutely. Revival is when we're willing to obey. Yes, sir. But revival will also come when you and I begin to reach out to the world around us.

that is crying out to be saved, dying to know Christ, wanting so badly to be called by the gospel of Jesus Christ. Oh, you've got the answers. Hallelujah.

0: I'm not willing that any should perish, but that all should come to life, all should come to repentance, all should know everlasting, eternal life in thee. I'm not willing that any should perish. I came to seek and to save that which is lost. And even this night amongst you, I am seeking those that need me, seeking those that are lost. I'm not willing that they should perish. I'm not willing that they should not know me. I'm not willing that they should not know life. I'm seeking, I'm searching. And I will use my people as my instrument, my tool, my channel. I'm not willing that they would perish. Launch out, and I will use you. I will make you that instrument, that tool, that channel.
1: Hallelujah. Church, let's pray tonight. Lord is dealing with hearts. If you're here tonight and you don't really understand what's going on, but you feel something in your heart tugging at you, I want you to know tonight that that is the Lord. It's the Creator. It's Jesus Christ. He's alive. And the Bible says that He came unto His own, but His own received Him not. But to as many as will receive Him, to them gave He power, the opportunity to become the sons and daughters of God. I want you to know tonight that, and I told you already, it's not an accident that you're here. The Lord has literally set up this service so that you would know that there is a life that is true living. That there is a freedom from the burden and guilt of sin. That there is a forgiveness for all of our mistakes. That there is a hope of eternal life. You may not understand it, but you know the Lord is dealing with your heart. I want to give everyone in this house an opportunity tonight to respond to what that pricking in your heart is. And what that is that's Jesus. The Bible said He's knocking at our hearts. And if you'll invite Him in and ask Him to be your Lord and Savior, He'll change your life. And so I want to open up the altars tonight, and this is our time of prayer. And what we do here is we use these steps all across the front here. We use these steps as a place of prayer. And if you don't have a relationship with Jesus Christ as your personal Savior, I want to invite you to come. Everyone, please be serious tonight. If you don't have a personal relationship with Jesus Christ, I want to invite you to these stairs and we'll pray with you. If there's anyone that would like to, come tonight and surrender your life. I want to tell you, your life will never be the same. It is a radical change that God can do. You will never be able to dream about the places that God will place you in your life if you surrender to Him. The joy and the peace and the satisfaction that is not found in the world when we serve ourselves and serve sin. If you need Jesus, won't you come? Let's all stand tonight. Let's all stand. If you need Christ, just go ahead and come. Amen. This is the first step of what Peter was doing. Lord, if You will it, that's what I'll do. I'll just say yes. Step out. This is the first step of getting into a deeper place. It's salvation. Do you need Christ tonight? I want to invite you to come. We'll pray with you. You won't be alone. Don't feel embarrassed either. Many of us in this house tonight have responded the same way. And I'm so thankful that I did. If you're here tonight and you need Jesus, I want you to come. We'll pray with you. The Lord is speaking to you tonight. He wants to change your life. Is there anyone here tonight you want to come? Church, let's pray. Let's pray. Oh, Jesus, have Your way, Lord. Have Your way, Jesus. You'll never be able to have a satisfied life outside of Jesus Christ. You'll never be able to have a satisfied existence outside of Christ. There's always a void. There's always an emptiness that cannot be filled except through Jesus. Church, I thank You for your continual desire to see folks come to Christ. I thank you for every time you've came out to Sidewalk Sunday School, every time you've given money to feed children who are hungry, every time you've given an offering that has went around the world to missions, every time you've supported this church, whether in finances or in person. I thank you for the desire of this church to see souls saved. But church, we've got a deeper place that I believe the Lord would take us to even tonight. A fresh burden, a fresh hunger, a fresh desire to see souls saved. I so appreciate the burden our pastor has led us with about seeing souls saved. And just a few services ago, he admonished us to begin to pray that we would see souls saved. But you and I both know that there are friends that have sat upon these very pews who are not here tonight. Amen. Let's get a hold of them this week. Let's just launch that net out and let's see if God, amen, will do something. How about that? Amen. Let's pray that God would get a hold of the backslidden believer. Let's pray that God would get a hold of that person that maybe has never known God, but yet God has been working in their hearts, a work that they don't even understand what it is, but God's already sowing that seed. Amen. Let's throw out the net this week and believe God for the harvest. Let's come find a place to pray. Amen. Call out someone's name in prayer tonight. Amen. Call out somebody's name in prayer and ask God to get a hold of them and salvation. Let's launch out. Let's launch out into the deeper things of God. Oh, hallelujah. Hallelujah, hallelujah.

You have no idea who may be wanting someone to call them this very night and invite them to this revival. You may not know what young man or young woman is wanting someone to tell them that there is better life than the life they're living. You may not know who is here that needs to hear the words of life. I'd just like to encourage you tonight, throw that net.

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2: And he spake this parable unto certain which trusted in themselves that they were righteous and despised others. Two men went up into the temple to pray, the one a Pharisee and the other a publican. The Pharisee stood and prayed thus with himself, God, I thank thee that I am not as other men are, extortioners, unjust, adulterers, or even as this publican. I fast twice in the week. I give tithes of all that I possess. And the publican, standing afar off, would not lift up so much as his eyes unto heaven, but smote upon his breast, saying, God, be merciful to me, a sinner. I tell you, this man went down to his house justified rather than the other. For everyone that exalteth himself shall be abased, and he that humbleth himself shall be exalted. Amen. I want to focus upon verse number 12, where this Pharisee, you might say, speaks of his routine. He's talking about his routine.
3: Yeah.
2: I fast twice in the week. I give tithes of all that I possess. Our thought this morning will be the negative effects of routine. Many of us, most of us, no doubt, this morning we've followed a simple routine that we go through every morning. Probably got up, got dressed, may have washed your face. You may have went to the kitchen and turned the coffee pot on. You may have went to the refrigerator, got a glass of water. You may have went, got the eggs ready to start that breakfast. Something that you do every morning. Then through the course of the day, though you have different responsibilities and all, there's some things you do every day of your life. And you maybe never realize it, but you're in a routine. Seems like as we get older, it's harder to break us out of our routines. In the midst of the natural things, drinking coffee, opening the blinds on the windows, all these things, there's also spiritual things that we do, I trust that we do, every day. We go and pick up our Bible for our morning Bible reading. We find a quiet place, a reserved place, and we begin to pray and seek the Lord. It's something we do every day. It's something that is a routine. Routines are good. Routines are, you might say, necessary, because some things must be done. And if you don't form a routine of doing it, then you might get distracted from doing it. But if you've got that routine of doing it, then you're pretty much going to see that it's done. Routine is any regular habit or practice not accommodated to circumstances. In other words, you don't have to have a circumstance to cause you to do that. But routine that is absent of devotion. Routine that is absent of commitment. Routine such as we find in the Pharisees here that Jesus is talking about. These men are endeavoring to do what we call self-justification. They spoke not of a relationship with God. They spoke not of a commitment to God. They spoke not of a common glory of the Spirit of God flowing in their lives. But they stood on that street corner and they spoke of a routine that they followed every week. I fast twice in the week. Every weekend or whatever after they got their paycheck, they pay tithes of all that comes in. I want to believe that in the midst of this fasting, these Pharisees had somewhat of a prayer life as well, where they would say prayers, where they would go through the motion of praying. But in the midst of that routine, how much commitment is there? How much devotion is there? We come to church, we sing the songs, and God have mercy this morning. How many times we sing the songs? The brother said, I feel the presence of the Lord. But how many of the rest of us reach into the well of God's goodness this morning while we sung songs that no doubt you sang them over and over and over again until you begin to be in a routine night. Maybe not every Sunday, but maybe every 3 or 4 weeks you remember as you're singing those songs. I recall singing them at Silver Creek. I recall seeing Brother Michael Edwards leading the songs. But as we sing those, do we reach, as I said, into the well of God's goodness and into the well of God's grace and receive what's flowing from God that's in that? Are we going just simply through a routine? I come to church, I sit on my pew, I pay my tithes, I stood while we prayed, I amen the preacher. But how much sincere devotion is put in to that routine?
3: Lord,
2: because if it's not there, it's a negative effect going to take place. Until lo and behold, after a while, you begin to think that you are justified. These Pharisees thought they were justified. They thought they were all right because they had come to that point. Well, I do all that I need to do. I do all that's supposed to be done to present myself as a Christian. To present myself as a believer. The wise man said in Proverbs 16:2, all the ways of man are clean in his own eyes. And when you tell a man he might not be clean, that thinks he's clean in his own eyes, you don't make a lot of friends. You don't get a lot of amens. You don't get a lot of attaboys. They're clean in their own eyes, but the Lord pondereth the heart. I pray the Lord this morning, in loving compassion, will ponder my heart and your heart. I speak to Dennis Morgan as I speak to you. The wise man said in another place, every way of man is right in his own eyes. Now the first one was, but the Lord weigheth the spirits. This time he said, but the Lord pondereth the hearts. Again, the wise man in Proverbs said, there is a generation that are pure in their own eyes. I don't have to spend time this morning talking about legislation and laws and things that are going on in our government where men are right in their own eyes. Where a generation today that we're looking at are doing things and they're saying we're all right.
3: Yeah.
2: And we're saying we're justified. Listen to him. He said there is a generation that are pure in their own eyes and yet is not washed from their filthiness. What happened to a nation that was birthed on the principles of God's Word? What happened to us as a nation when we've done all the right things? We've kept the churches open. We've kept the prayer meetings going. We've kept the choir singing. But things spiritually as a nation tend to keep going downhill. How much has been done out of a routine that had no heart in it? I simply want to call the child of God this morning to put your heart into your routine. Put your heart into your Bible reading. Put your heart into your praying. Put your heart into your singing. Put your heart into playing the instruments. Put your heart into whatever you do for the kingdom of God. Let's put our heart into it, lest we begin to feel a personal act of justification going on inside of us. The negative results of that is we'll feel justified, we'll slip into small sins and never feel conviction, we'll slip into greater sins and never feel conviction, we'll slip sins and continue on that path of destruction of justifying ourselves. The negative results that's possible through simple routine. I've got to know, Brother Chris, that when I have a routine, when I'm at home, when I'm traveling, it gets a little sidetracked. But I make it work. I said, I make it work at home. Our bedroom's toward the back. I pull out of there early and go to the living room where I got plenty of space, me and the Lord. And my routine, I pray. When I'm done praying, my routine is, I open the blinds. I go get something for breakfast if I'm eating that morning, which is nothing. You sit down at the table with you, something in a little cup. Some of that healthy eating.
3: All right, yeah.
2: Sit down with my Bible and start reading the Word. Routine. Get done with that. I go check on my wife, see if she's up and about. And then I tell her I'm going to do my walking. My healthy walking. But the routine is, I don't bother to plug something up in my ear to listen to music while I'm walking. And I don't bother to answer my phone while I'm walking. While I'm doing that help walk, I'm continuing on with my conversation with the Lord. And I realize just as sure as that routine is real in my life, if I'm not careful, that praying can just be talking toward the carpet. That praying can just be talking toward the ceiling without any heart, without any commitment. It's a pressing hour that we're living in. I think some of you got a little age on you'll understand, and you'll amen what I'm saying. We're in a pressing hour. It takes some effort. It takes some pressing to get through to heaven, to know that I'm not just saying words, to know that I'm not just speaking to myself, but to know that the door of the room of grace has opened up and I've stepped into the presence of Almighty God, and I'm not just going through a ritual, I'm not just going through a routine, but I'm talking to God.
3: Amen. Glory to God.
2: If I let that routine
3: routine and not a devotion. I'll have to create some tears after a while to get a little spiritual when I go to church. I have to create some awe in me to want to worship God when I get to church. I have to make myself try to praise the Lord when everybody around me is praising the Lord. But if I've come through that routine by the grace of God, with every bit of my heart inside it, when I get to God's house, I might have plugs in my ears and can't hear the preacher say, "Raise your hands and praise the Lord." It won't make any difference. They're going up. I'm in contact with Him.
4: That's good.
3: Hallelujah. It's dangerous to fall into a routine and just simply be there and begin to justify yourself. Jesus told the church in the book of Revelation, He said, "Because thou sayest, I am rich and increased with goods, and have need of nothing, and knowest not. You say you're rich. You say you need nothing, but you don't know that thou art wretched and miserable and poor and blind and naked." We fast twice in the week, but it's of no avail. It's just simply a rude. I pay tithes of all that I have. It's just a routine. Just simply a routine. I know it may not make a lot of difference, but it caught my eye somewhere a long time ago. As the usher went by receiving the offering somewhere I was at. And the fellow pulled out his, it could have been that Church of God dollar. Do y'all have them in the Congregational Holdings? In other words, 40 years ago it was a dollar. 30 years ago it was a dollar. 5 days ago it was a dollar. But I noticed, as the plate come by, he just kind of threw it in there like a man throwing a tip down on the table where he just got to eat. It caught my attention. Well, Lord, is that giving unto the Lord? If it's all he has, it's fine. If it's just a dollar, if it's a quarter. But just pitch it in there. What about putting our heart with it? Oh God, thank you. I'm able to give.
4: All right, that's it.
3: Now, are you advocating that we hear a little buzz throughout the congregation when you receive the offering and everybody hear the Lord? Thank you. I'm talking about a heart. You see, it's a routine. A routine. To where we don't pray about what we give. We just routinely give. We turn up. How often before we leave the house, it's really got a hold of me. One time I pray about it before I leave the house. When we're going to get to church, what am I going to give unto the Lord? Show up to church and hadn't even brought your pocketbook. All of this is about routines. Routine, born of the heart, creates self-justification that is a void. It's not real. You cannot justify yourself. Only justification we find is through Jesus Christ. Through God. I cannot justify myself in the kingdom of God. And so, after that's done, we realize that the effects, the negative effects of routine, it creates a false security. False security.
4: All right.
3: Meaning, I think everything's all right. thoughts. In the book of Jeremiah, the word of the Lord said, "Behold, ye trust in lying words that cannot profit. Will ye steal, murder, and commit adultery, and swear falsely, and burn incense unto Baal, and walk after other gods whom ye know not?" He said to these Israelites, "You're going after all of these other gods. You're going after all the things of the world. You're going after all the things that are negative and anti-God. But yet you come and you stand before me in this house, which is called by my name." In other words, he said, you come, you stand in the house of God, and you say, "We are delivered to do all these abominations. I'm all right. I'm okay. And what I do out there, I'm all right. I'm okay with how I live out there." You come into God's house. You stand. You justify yourself. You feel secure in that. But he's saying it's a false security. God's saying you're not all right. You've come to the house of God in a form, in a routine, and it's dangerous. The negative effects we'll see as we look at the text a little closer here, but it also creates an empty hearing, an empty reception, an empty hearing. My wife said to me, I know she did because she told me she did. How much I remember of it, she can tell you that too. But she said, before you take that main suitcase out and put it in the van, wait till I put my house coat in it. She said she told me three times. I'm anxious to get the thing loaded up. So I load it up. And as I'm returning toward the door, she meets me at the door. I told you three times that she's got it in her hand. I said, hand it to me. I heard her, but I did not receive what she said.
5: All right.
3: I had my mind somewhere else.
5: All right.
3: I was going through a routine of loading the vehicle. If you travel like we do, you've got to have a routine, or you'll be in total chaos before you leave town. And then in total chaos again when you get home. But we got a routine. We might get home at 1 o'clock in the morning, but everything's put up before we lay down.
5: Yeah.
3: That's weird, preacher. It ain't weird when you wake up the next morning and you ain't worried about putting everything away. It's done.
5: Yeah.
3: Routine. But if that routine gets broke because of an emergency, we'll survive. But if my routine in God is done without heart and it gets broke, then what am I going to do? Because I have not a heart set on calling on Him. I have not a heart set on studying His Word. If that routine is broken and I did not have heart in it, if I got heart in it, my routine might be broken. 1 o'clock in the morning when you just throw 4 or 5 hours, you don't feel like reading your nighttime devotion. That routine is broken. But my heart says, let me hear something from Him before I go to bed.
5: Amen. All right.
3: But if it was just a routine, empty, I said it'd be all right. God understands. He don't understand near as much as we accuse Him of. Not that God is without understanding. In other words, He's not excusing as much as we think He is.
5: All right. Come on, Brother Moore.
3: You come. They sit before me, and they come, Ezekiel 33, 31, 32, and they come unto thee as the people coming. God told Ezekiel, He said, they come. They sit before thee as my people. They come in that routine, and they hear thy words, but they will not do them. Pastor, have you ever preached around this place and come to find out somebody didn't do what you preached? Is it all right to say amen?
5: All right.
3: Don't be scared, preacher, have you? We live in the real world. Might as well admit it.
5: All right,
3: yeah. You preach to folks and bore your heart out to them, and they walked out of this house like a martin headed toward was in the house of God. That nod was going when you're preaching. Yeah. Did not do. Ezekiel, he said, look, they're coming. They're sitting before you. They hear what you say, but they will not do them. For with their mouth they show much love, but their heart goeth after their covetousness. And lo, thou art unto them as a very lovely song, one that hath a pleasant voice and can play well on an instrument, for they hear thy words, but they do not do them. Listen, I've got to come to God's house with an intent. I'm going to worship Him. I've got to come to God's house with an intent. I'm going to hear the Word of God. I must break out of any ounce of form that is inside of me and come to God's house to receive. I must not walk out of this house. I know the Word of God's called me to be holy, to live holy, to look holy. But if all I'm doing is just living and looking because it's routine and my heart's not in it, I am definitely in trouble. I'm in trouble. Just that preacher's preaching is just a beautiful song. I enjoy the message, Pastor. Nobody's ever come through here and preached that like you did. Oh, Pastor, your eloquence was far beyond my fondest imagination. But did you get it? Did you get it? Jesus said, two men stood on the street corner. He's speaking to those which trust in themselves that they were righteous and despised others. The Pharisee stood and prayed, I thank you I'm not like him. I'm in the church. I'm going to church. I'm doing all the right things. I'm not no extortioner. I'm not unjust. I'm not no adulterer. No, not like them. I fast twice in the week. I pay tithes of everything. Standing afar off, the publican smokes his chest, pleads God to have mercy. That publican beats his chest, smokes upon his breast, chest saying, be merciful to me. He's putting his heart into this. Jesus said, I tell you, this man went down to his house justified rather than the other. Rather than the one that just simply went through a routine because it's what he was used to doing. But he placed no heart, no commitment, no devotion inside of that that he was doing. The negative effects of routine is you won't be justified in the presence of God Almighty. Would you stand?
6: Sister Morgan, could you come? Brother Chris, my most anxious interest in preaching the gospel is to be sensitive to His Spirit.
5: Right.
6: A lady called me about a message I'd preached one time on the evil spirit of Halloween. She wanted a CD of it. This was way back 2006, I think it was. And I was talking to the sister and the Lord, and she's talking about the truth that was in that the Lord had brought to our attention and gave us direction to put together the thoughts and the research. And I said, I'm in revival this week, and of course Tuesday night's Halloween, and I feel like maybe the Lord wants me to preach that here. But I'm concerned because it don't seem to be what you'd call a revival message. She said something to me, Brother Chris, that is still ringing somewhat in my mind. She said, Brother Morgan, truth brings revival.
5: Right. All right.
6: So,
3: whether we think it fits or not, truth,
2: when it's received, brings revival. Not talking about a protracted meeting. And y'all have had some good ones. Great evangelists come through, but I'm talking about revival. That when the evangelist is a long way off, God's presence is very near. And He's moving.
3: And the tears are flowing because they simply cannot be withheld. They're not created because you want to make something happen. They're not coming because you routinely feel like that's what needs to be next. It's a few tears. But it's happening from the bottom of your heart. While Sister Morgan plays, I want to invite everyone that's able in this house this morning to come around this altar. And I'm not talking about turning the coffee pot on, opening the blinds, those type of things, but I'm talking about spiritual matters. When I ask you to come, I say, Lord, give me commitment and devotion in the midst of my routine concerning spiritual matters. Would you come?

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2: Rise from my memory. It says, in times like these, we need a Savior. And it goes on to say, in times like these, we need an anchor. Be very sure. Be very sure. Your anchor is on the solid rock. Hallelujah. Praise the Lord. I appreciate the dedication of the people of this church. Praise God. We've got some committed folk here at this church. Sunday evening service is proof of that. Amen. A time when lots of other folks are doing lots of other things on Sunday night other than go to church, it's refreshing to see people who come to worship the Lord. And I'm sure it catches God's attention too. I'm certain of that. Amen. I appreciate your faithfulness, church. And I believe if God rewards and honors anything, it's faithfulness. Well done, thou good and faithful servant. Amen. A lot of folks are worried about faith to move mountains. I'm more concerned about faithfulness that God notes. Amen. And in that faithfulness, we'll find the faith that we need to serve the Lord. Amen. You could just remain seated tonight. I appreciate our custom, but I'm just going to read two verses, and I'm going to talk as I read them tonight. Ephesians chapter 3 and verse 9 says, to make all men see what is the fellowship of the mystery, which from the beginning of the world hath been hid in God, who created all things by Jesus Christ. Listen. To the intent that now unto the principalities and powers in heavenly places might be made known by the church. Might be made known by the church the manifold wisdom of God. This verse says two things. First of all, it says God has chosen to show himself. God has chosen to work. God has chosen to reveal his mystery of Jesus Christ. God has chosen to show his wisdom in and through and by the church. And the second thing that says, these principalities and powers in heavenly places, those are things like angels. And when the angels look down and see what God did with messed up humanity and making a church out of messed up humanity by his grace, the angels look down and say, wow, look what God has done with those people in and through his church. In other words, it astounds even angels what God has done in making this church and in using this church. The church is the manifold wisdom of God. The church is the revelation of how God so wonderfully moves. I'm glad to be a part of the church tonight, aren't you? I want to preach tonight, the church is the best thing going. The church is the best thing going. Every time you turn around, our government is forming a new agency to deal with a new problem. There's a new czar, a new bureaucracy, a new program, a new department, and the problems are getting worse and worse. I'm telling you, the church is the best thing going. Can you say amen? Several years ago, we had had a church member that had come to us. God had saved her and moved, and she had come to us, and she had been a member for several years. And I began to notice that she hadn't been in attendance for several weeks, and tried to get a hold of her. And finally, I got a hold of her on the phone, and I'd never heard this before. I said, "I'm really concerned. I haven't seen you at church. Is everything okay? And is everything all right?" And she, "Oh, everything's fine. I just decided to take a sabbatical from church." You know, sabbatical is supposed to be a short respite or rest, but this has been a long sabbatical. Never heard that before. A sabbatical from church. Like it's something you need a rest from. You need a break from. "I need a break from church. I'm going to take a sabbatical." I got to thinking about that through the years, and I'm not making this personal about that person. I just have thought about that statement, a sabbatical from church. And you know, that statement assumes you can be a good Christian without the church. That's what it assumes. Now, I understand there are people in situations where they cannot be a part of a regular gathering of believers. There are folks that are sick. There are folks that have extenuating circumstances. But to say, "I'm going to take a sabbatical from the church," just frankly says, "I don't need the church to be a good Christian." Now, you see, you have to be careful with that kind of attitude, "I don't need the church," because when you say, "I don't need the church," you're not saying, "I don't need the four walls and the gabled ceiling and the pews and the..." When you say, "I don't need the church," you're really saying, "I don't need God's people," because God's people are the church. Amen. I mean, and I think, and I'm not trying to be facetious or smart aleck, but you know, sometimes I just think, you know, when someone says, "I don't need the church," either by the vote of their attendance or by the statement, "I need a sabbatical," when they say, "I don't need the church," I'm thinking to myself, "Well, what kind of super Christian are you anyway?" I mean, what you're saying is the rest of us little old weaklings, we need church, but you know, you're a super Christian. You don't need it. I don't know how you feel, but I need the church. I needed the services today. I need the fellowship of God's people today. I needed the presence of God that I felt in the house. Amen. I needed that. And you see, I believe that Scripture teaches us beyond the family, the church is the best thing going. And I have to say beyond the family, because the family, marriage and family and children, is God's initial institutions to men. So I have to say beyond the family, the church is the best thing going. But I also follow that quickly and say the church is the best help there is for a family. And I'll go one step further and say the church is family. So I think I can say without equivocation that the church is the best thing going. So many today, insiders and outsiders, speak disparagingly of the church. It's the fodder of television comedians and pundits and the man on the street that's sour and bitter. Even they want to speak disparagingly of the church and run it down. I don't know how you feel, but I get upset when somebody speaks against our church. Now, I can't preach everything I've been preaching this month, membership and how the church is universal, but it's expressed locally. It's the church of Jesus Christ. But Paul wrote to the church at Corinth, the church at Laodicea. Amen. It's expressed locally. And so when I talk of folks speaking against our church, I'm talking about folks speaking against the church of Jesus Christ. Does it upset anybody when someone speaks against the church? I mean, there's a lot of people that's got a lot of sour, bitter things to say against the church. And that upsets me. But you know, as upset as I may get about that, I wonder sometimes when someone's just really down the church, running down the church, I wonder how Christ feels when someone's speaking against the church. After all, the church was God's idea. You know, sometimes folks act like men came up with the idea that it's God's idea. And beyond that, Jesus, the Bible said, purchased the church with his own blood. God must feel very strongly about the church. I think that he does. Amen. The apostles thought a lot of the church. But the folks that speak so harshly against the church, amen, they just need to realize what a wonderful thing the church is. I want to say it again because it's the message tonight. The church is the best thing going. It's the best thing going for the world. You think the world is bad? Think what it's going to be like when the church is removed. Because of everything the world says against the church, they need to realize it's the church that is keeping in check the wickedness and the corruption and the evil and the demon and the powers of Satan. The church is the salt of this earth, and as bad as things are, you take the church out of this world and it's totally going to collapse, and evil will be rampant, and one day the church is going to be taken out of this world, and the world's going to see that the church that spake ill of was the best thing going for this world. It's better than government. It's better than entertainment. It's better than Hollywood. The church is the best thing going, not only for the world, it's the best thing going for the family. I'm telling you, there's nothing more family friendly than the church. Nothing supports families like the church. Nothing supports dad and mom and single parents and children and all the things that families go through. Nothing supports the family more than the church. Hallelujah. Why? Because when you get together, amen, your family's supported because you're surrounded

is faith, there is hope, there is strength, there is encouragement, there is support, and there is that in the church which will help us make it to heaven. Hallelujah. How many believes the church is the best thing going? I believe that. I believe the church is for every generation. Every generation. That's why I believe it ought to be made up of every generation. Sister Norvell, I think the church is God's plan for every believer. I believe the church is God's plan. Hallelujah. God designed the church. Here's my message tonight. God designed the church for certain purposes that cannot adequately be met any other way. The church was designed by God to meet needs in our life and to fulfill a purpose that cannot be met and fulfilled any other way. It's a church. Let me tell you why the church is the best thing going. The church is the best thing going for growing. For growing. I believe the church is like a greenhouse. Those cold winter months we had snow on the ground. I guarantee you at those greenhouses, they already had the seeds in the dirt, in the soil, and they were beginning to grow in the greenhouses. You see, the greenhouse, there's an atmosphere of growth. There's a consistency, a system of watering. There's nutrients put in the soil. Everything about a greenhouse is conducive for growth. There's even pollination in a greenhouse. I believe the church is the best thing going for growing. Amen. You know, the way I believe, yes, Jesus lifts us out of the pit. He sets our feet on a solid rock. We're born again. We're saved. But He wants us to grow in Jesus Christ. He wants us to grow in faith. He wants us to grow in holiness and in the image of Christ. I believe the church is the best thing going for growing in God. Amen. You cannot really be a Christian, amen, without the church. Some folks say, well, I think I can be a good Christian without the church. And yes, if there's extenuating circumstances, you're put in a prison, you have incapacitating disease and sicknesses, yes, but the general rule is you cannot be a Christian without the church. It's like trying to be a husband without a wife and trying to be a wife without a husband. I mean, there's no marriage unless there's the two, and that's the way it is with the church. Being a good Christian, it's something we're in together. There's a community in a fellowship, and it's within that church that there is that atmosphere that is conducive for our growth. When you and I commit ourselves wholly to the church, we put ourselves in the very best possible position for God to work in our lives. I believe that. Brother Brian, when we root ourselves in the church, we have put ourselves in the place where God can best work in our lives and bring about growth in Jesus Christ. Hallelujah. How successful is one corn stalk in a field of weeds? How successful is one bee trying to start a hive solo? Amen. How successful is one soldier against the rank and file of the numerous enemies? And it's the same with the Christian. Even by ourselves, we don't have much. But when we come together, we have in that coming together an atmosphere of growth. My involvement or lack of it in the church will verify or falsify my claims of knowing Christ. It certainly will. Did you know even this world does not understand someone that professes to be a Christian who is not committed to church? Even the world can't understand that. They can't understand a neighbor that says, I'm a Christian, and they never see that neighbor going to church, ministering in the church, helping. They don't understand that. It's my involvement in the church or lack of it that verifies or falsifies my claims of knowing Christ. And so I just want to say it one more time. The church is the best thing going for growing. Hallelujah. How many wants to grow in Christ? Hallelujah. I want to tell you tonight, to be committed to the church is to be committed to growing in Jesus. Secondly, it's the best thing going for reaching the lost. The church is a lighthouse. I've already preached this a little bit, but the church is the very vehicle God has chosen to reach the lost.

0: lost and the unsaved of this world. He's not chosen the myriads of angels. He's chosen the church to reach the lost. Amen. I know there's always anomalies. I know of one. I had a great uncle, Aunt Mills' uncle. And he had been a Christian as a young man and backslid. But he'd still get worked up about things of God. And when I got older, we was down there in the hills of Arkansas, visited with him. And he hadn't got back with the Lord yet, but he got to crying and talk about how recently he had led 6 people to Christ and they were serving God. I don't understand that. That's one of those exceptions to the rule. That's God knowing what he was going to do. And that great uncle did get back in church and got things right. He was going on the memory of what he had as a young man and telling folks, and they got stirred up. But I'm telling you, that's an anomaly. God's vehicle for reaching the world is the church of Jesus Christ. It's the best thing going for the lost. Jesus said the church is to be a city set on a hill. How many knows the church reflects the light of Jesus Christ to this lost and dying world? Jesus said, I am the light of the world. He that followeth me shall not walk in darkness, but shall have the light of life. But that light of who Jesus is reflected to the world through the church. The church is whom God has chosen. You know, I see the church in a medical analogy, but I think the church has a twofold role. Amen. I think the church is like the first responders, Brother Aaron, like the paramedics. When they see somebody in trouble, they're there out there where the troubled are, and they do whatever they can to stabilize that patient. But their goal isn't just to leave them there after they're stabilized. They put them in the ambulance and they want to get them to the hospital. And I believe the church is like the ambulance to the first responders at your workplace, in the neighborhood, amongst your family. You're not even in the church building. You're not in the gathering of God's people, but you see the lostness and you're there with the word of God. You're there with the gospel. But you realize the role of the church is more than just saying something to them out in the world. You want to get them in the gathering of God's people where the gospel is shared, where Christians are praying, where songs are sung. Amen. Where the gospel is presented in song and sermon and testimony. And when you get them to the church, it's like getting them from the ambulance into the hospital. Amen. Where God can do his work. I'm telling you, the church is the best thing going for reaching the lost. You won't improve on God's vehicle. Amen. On God's tool, God's instrument. It's the church. Hallelujah. I believe the church is the way that the world sees God's love and sees God's mercy and sees God's grace. It's through the church that the world knows there's hope. It's through the church that the world knows there's a way of escape. It's through the church that the world knows that there is a healing. Amen. That there is a turnaround. Oh, hallelujah. The church is the best thing going for this world. I know the world speaks against the church, but if the world only knew, we're the best thing going for the world. Hallelujah. Does Hollywood try to save people's souls? Does the business world try to save people's souls? Is the business world concerned about people's eternity? Does the education systems of this world try to save souls? Does the government try to save souls? There's only one institution that's trying to save souls, and that's the church. Hallelujah. Oh, hallelujah. Praise the name of the Lord. To be committed to the church is to be committed to reaching the lost. Amen. That's what we're about. How many's heard me say this over and over through the years? The moment we cease to reach out to the lost, we cease to be the church. That's why we have Sidewalk Sunday School. Amen. That's why we have Camp Dove. That's why we have door-to-door ministries. Amen. Because we're God's chosen vehicle to reach the lost. Hallelujah. I know it's an evil world out there, but when you get in your vehicle driving down the road tomorrow on the way to work in this so evil world, just look around. Failing businesses, immorality, trouble in the government, wars everywhere, earthquakes. But you just smile real big and say, I'm the best thing going for this whole world because I'm a part of the church. Hallelujah. Amen. Next of all, the church is the best thing going for helping people. It's a hope house. Amen. We used to have the ministry to the hope house, those that were without jobs and homes. It was a place they could go and get help, get sustenance, get on their feet. Amen. But I want you to know the church is the best thing going for helping people. And the greatest help people need isn't necessarily in food and clothing and in jobs. It's that their lives are messed up. Their hearts are messed up. They need grace. They need mercy. And by committing ourselves to the church, we show that we are committed to helping our brothers and sisters. I've been hitting this theme because I've been feeling it on my heart. But you know, too many Christians feel like it's noble enough just to be committed to their own salvation. In other words, to say, I am determined to make it. But I believe being a true Christian, it goes beyond my saying of myself and to myself, I'm committed to make it to heaven. I believe a true believer has a commitment that goes beyond themselves, and they look around at their brothers and sister and they say, I'm committed to helping my brother and sister make it as well. Hallelujah. The only person that doesn't see a need to commit themselves to helping their brothers and sisters make it to heaven is somebody who feels like they can make it on their own by themselves. I want to tell you tonight, I need help. Amen. And the church is the best thing going for helping one another. Glory to God. How many was encouraged by the testimonies just a few moments ago? That's what the church does. Amen. We help one another. We help one another in making it to heaven. We help one another. We help new converts. We help in sanctification. If we would only realize that by being a part of the church, we become the means by which God helps our brothers and sisters and thereby helps us. I said, when we gather as God's people, God's grace flows through others, through our gathering together. I've often seen it like I'm reaching up to heaven and you're reaching up to heaven and God is pouring down His grace and mercy, but it didn't just go to my soul. My soul's connected to Brother Steve's and Brother Steve's to his wife and his wife to Brother Rose, and we're all connected together. And so as each of us is receiving grace from God, it's just pouring over to our brothers and sisters. I'm telling you, the church is the best thing going for helping one another. Because it's in our gathering together that God's grace flows and binds us together. It's in the church we learn to love. We learn how to help. We learn how to receive the gifts of God. We see the opportunities to help. Amen. Others in the church, not only are we loving, we're being loved. Not only are we encouraging, we're being encouraged. Not only are we strengthening our brother, we're being strengthened. It's the best thing going for helping and being helped. It's in helping others in the church that we receive the most help for ourselves. Can you say amen? Praise the name of the Lord. So to be committed to the church is to be committed to helping my brother and my sister. Last of all, tonight it's the best thing going. The church is the best thing going for worshiping God. Church is His house. It's about Him. Oh, hallelujah. I mean, I appreciate the worship that we've had lately, just spontaneous worship. We're here to worship the Lord. I believe that every song, every word that's said ought to be to turn our attention vertical to God and to worship Him. Oh, this morning we begin to sing, Brother Brad, Thou art worthy. Worshiping God. You see, the gathering of the saints is a conducive place to worship God. It's the best thing going for worship. Amen. There's a lot of distractions in life. And to this day, I find that many times when I really need to dig in and study, I tell my wife, I need to really dig in. I'm going to the library. I've got to study here. I've got to study at the house. But there's telephones. You know, there's distractions. And I like to go to the library because it's so conducive to study. Nobody's going to bother you. Amen. I tell you, the church is a place where you can just leave the world out there, leave your problems and troubles, and you can just come and worship the Lord. It's the best thing going for worship. Even some folks say, well, I don't need to go to church to worship. I can worship anywhere. Sure you can. Sure you can. But it's different. Amen. You can eat anywhere too. You can sit down on your floor in the living room away from the table. You can sit on the floor and you can, with no plates or no utensils, you can just throw a piece of beef on the floor and you can just get with it. You can eat anywhere. You can sleep anywhere too. You can get a straight back chair and set it on the shoulder of I-70 and say, I can sleep here. Some folks can. Hallelujah. You can worship anywhere. That's not the point. The point is, the church is the best thing going as far as worshiping God. Hallelujah. I love what I've told you before, but Brother Shelton said years ago, he's trying to witness to a man. They were in a car. Men hadn't been come to church. Brother Shelton was trying to get him to come to church. And finally that man said, listen, I want to tell you something. I can worship God anywhere. As they went down the road, the man pointed out of the window to an old tree stump. He said, see that tree stump over there? I don't have to go to church. I can worship God at that tree stump right there. And Brother Shelton said, yeah, you can. But when's the last time you've been to that tree stump? Hallelujah. Oh, aren't you glad we can walk through the doors of a church and it's about worship? How many knows we're not about entertainment here? We're about worship of God. It's the best thing going for worship. God will manifest His presence within the gathering of His church in a way that one can never experience even in private devotion. I'm not downplaying private devotion. I think we need it. And God has met me in some wonderful ways in my private devotion. But I'm telling you, God has chosen to meet with us as a gathering of people and will experience His presence as the church in ways we can never experience Him on our own. Amen. That's why He calls the temple. He fills the temple with His presence. Can you say amen? You can listen to a CD of the preaching later. You can send it to someone you like to get together with. Amen. You can listen to a CD later. And I even encourage you to listen to preaching on CD and radio, but still not the same as live. We have the streaming, and when someone's sick and away from church, I'm thankful they have that avenue. It's almost like being at church, but not quite. You know why? Because the preacher can't look you in the eye on the stream. That's why when people move around church, it gets me confused. I don't know where to point. I'm joking. I got my glasses off. I can't tell anyway. But when you listen stream, you don't notice that the brother or sister down the pew begins to weep in the presence of God. You don't see the sinner that gets up, walks. And I'm not downing those other things. I'm just saying the best thing going for worship is to gather with God's people. Hallelujah. Oh, it's just infectious. I see someone really beginning to worship. I want to worship too. Hallelujah. Oh, hallelujah. To be committed to the church is to be committed to worshiping God. Hallelujah. Music, would you come? These things happen best when one is committed to the local church. That's why we're getting ready for church membership next Sunday night. Membership is all about commitment to the local expression of the church. Amen. As a member, one is committed to growing. As a member, one is committed to reaching the lost. As a member, one is committed to helping brothers and sisters. As a member, one is committed to worship. Amen. I have to ask myself the question. I know that Christ is committed to His church. But the question is, am I committed to His church? Oh, it's the best thing going. You know, and I begin to think about this. If I'm not committed to Christ's church, then I cheat myself out of growth. If I'm not committed to Christ's church, I cheat the lost. Because when we join together, we can make an effort of outreach we could never make on our own. If I'm not committed to the church, I cheat others, my brothers and sisters, of the help I could provide them. If I'm not committed to the church, I cheat God of the worship that He's worthy of. Oh, hallelujah. You say, I can worship alone. I've got to admit, some music musical instruments, they can sound pretty good on their own, but it's still no comparison. Amen. You can take a trumpet, it sounds pretty good on its own, but that's no comparison that when you got trumpets and trombones and even tubas and all the other musical instruments, and they're all playing together in the harmony and the same song. Amen. There's nothing compared between the singular trumpet and all the other instruments together. Hallelujah. You may be able to worship on your own. Thank God, but it's nothing like when we all get together, every walk of life, every circumstance, every type of Christian, and together we lift up our hearts in worshiping God. There isn't anything like it. Hallelujah. Praise the name of the Lord. I want you to know, as we face the things that we're facing, only the church is going to survive. Let me hear me tonight. Only the church is going to survive what's coming across this world. I want to be a part of the church. Only the church is going back with Jesus when He comes. I want to be a part of the church. Are you glad to be born again into the family of God? Amen. I was talking to one of our sisters this afternoon. She didn't know I was going to preach on tonight, but she told me several times, she said, "Pastor, I love this church. I don't know what I'd do and have done all these years without this church. I love this church." Hallelujah. My wife said, "Well, this church loves you." And that's the way it works. I realized someone was talking to me that knew that the church was the best thing going. Glory to God. Why would you disparage the church? It's the best thing going for your kids, for your life, for your family. Amen. You know, I just read a story this afternoon, and I love it when I read stories like this. But this young couple had been living in sin, living together. He had become an alcoholic. Their life was an awful mess. But they started going to church, and people were friendly with them, and people welcomed them. They went from some time, they just weren't quite getting it. And he was an alcoholic, as I said. And I mean, people knew they were living in sin. Things just weren't going good, but the people just kept loving him. There came a day when that couple walked down to the altar and committed their lives to Jesus Christ. And they came to the pastor and they said, "Pastor, we're going to get baptized." He said, "Okay, let's do it. We'll set a day." They said, "Pastor, we want to get married." He said, "Great." They said, "But we have no money, and we have no family, and we don't owe anyone in this church." He said, "That's okay." He said, "Let's put a date down." And they put a date for a Sunday morning. Hallelujah. Pastor said, "You don't worry about this." The pastor found a time to address the congregation. He explained to them the need. Came that Sunday morning, and that man that had been an alcoholic walked in, and some new brothers of the church that hardly knew him walked in with him as his groomsmen. Some bridesmaid, and what do you call the man, the maid of honor? They came down the aisle. Didn't really know her that well. She was new, but they were just good sisters of the church. No family. So it came time for her to walk in. And one of the elders of the church, elderly board member of the church, he said, "I'm going to walk you down the aisle." And he walked the bride down the aisle. The pastor married him after it was all over. The church had prepared a reception for him. 150 folks showed up for that wedding. Had that reception, wedding gifts waiting. I thought, oh, that's a picture of the church. Hallelujah. That's a picture. Isn't the church the best thing going? Glory to God. Would you stand across the building? Amen. Amen. I want you to do this with me. Would you lift your heart and hand and say, "Thank you, God, that you made me a part of your church." Would you do that? Just think, say, "Thank you, God, that you allow me to be a part of your church." Hallelujah. Oh, hallelujah. Hallelujah. To speak disparagingly of the church is to speak disparagingly of what God loves, what's God's plan and design. It's the best thing going. Oh, hallelujah. Oh, hallelujah. Hallelujah. Would you do something for me tonight? And if you have other needs, just please make them known. We'll make a dividing line just right in the middle here. Amen. But would you come and just stand for a few moments tonight? Men on this side and sisters on this side. I just want us to pray for one another together tonight before we leave. Could we do that tonight? Would you come? Men, come and stand as close as you can here. Just all stand and sisters over here. And then just lay hands on each other's shoulders. And let's just pray with one another. We're the church of Jesus Christ. We're the best thing going. Best thing going. Hallelujah. Amen. Would you pray with one another? Let's just gather in and pray with one another. Another tonight. We need one another. Hallelujah. Hallelujah. Oh, come on. Let's just come and pray. God bless you for coming. Amen. Step on up into the wings so as many as can get in here. Just keep coming. Hallelujah. Hallelujah. Hallelujah. Oh, hallelujah. I'm so glad I'm a part of the family of God. I'm so glad to be a part of the church. Amen. Would you do that? Amen. Amen. Amen. Fill up the wings or whatever you need to do. There's a lot of sisters still coming. Amen. Amen. Hallelujah.
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3: Jeremiah chapter number 2, I think I'm up here to preach, ain't I? Amen. Jeremiah chapter 2, verse number 1. Moreover, the word of the Lord came to me, saying, go and cry in the ears of Jerusalem, saying, thus saith the Lord, I remember thee, the kindness of thy youth, the love of thine espousal, when thou wentest after me in the wilderness in a land that was not sown. Israel was holiness unto the Lord, and the first fruits of his increase. All that devour him shall offend, evil shall come upon them, saith the Lord. If he'd have stopped there, what a wonderful testimony. Amen. What a wonderful. Does it say that the Lord said these things about you? But look what he went on. He went on and he said, hear ye the word of the Lord, O house of Jacob, and all the families of the house of Israel. Thus saith the Lord. If you're going to be a preacher, you better have thus saith the Lord. Amen. What iniquity have your fathers found in me, that they are gone far from me, and have walked after vanity, and are become vain? Isn't that something to say that about God? That they found iniquity in him. We know that he's holy, that there's no sin in him. And he's saying to the people, what iniquity, what sin have I done to you that you've turned from me? Amen. Neither said they, where is the Lord that brought us up out of the land of Egypt, that led us through the wilderness, through the land of deserts and of pits, through a land of drought and of the shadow of death, through a land that no man passed through and where no man dwelt. And I brought you to a land, a plentiful country, to eat the fruit thereof and the goodness thereof. But when you entered, you defiled my land and made mine heritage an abomination. And the priest said, where is the Lord? And they that handle the law knew me not. The pastors also transgressed me, and the prophets prophesied by Baal and walked after the things that do not profit. Oh, what a shape you get yourself into when even the preachers don't even know what they're talking about anymore. Oh, what a sad, what an indictment against the country. For the ones, the very priests that knew the law, the ones that handled the law and knew what God had written down and what he had said, had been part of their life ever since they were born. All they ever knew was the ways of the priests and the ways of the Levites, the ones that handled the law. But the Bible even said here, that they said, where is the Lord? and they that handled the law knew me not. The pastors also transgressed me. Wherefore, verse number 9, wherefore I will yet plead with you, saith the Lord, and with your children's children will I plead. For pass over the isles of Chittim and see, and send unto Kedar, and consider diligently, and see if there be any such thing. These two countries here, they were idolatrous countries. They served idols. And he goes on to say and ask him a question, hath a nation changed their gods, which are yet no gods? He's saying, as a country that has been founded in idolatry, have they changed from their gods throughout the years? No. It seems as if once a country is an idol country, amen, they always serve idols. But yet he said this, but my people have changed their glory for that which doth not promise, profit. Then he says this, be astonished, O ye heavens, at this, and be horribly afraid. Be ye very desolate. Or you look at that, it means dry, saith the Lord. For my people have committed two evils. They have forsaken me, the fountain of living waters, and hewed them out cisterns, broken cisterns, that can hold no water. Lord, help me for the next few minutes. I just like to preach on fountains and cisterns. Fountains and cisterns. Amen. Did you know in this passage of Scripture, Israel had went so far from where they should be. And for their sin, and for their backsliding, God said to the heavens, be astonished, or be amazed, or heartbroken at this, and be horribly afraid, be very dry, saith the Lord. Amen. I'm not going to send any rain on you for a while, is what he's saying. And he says, because my people have committed two evils. They have forsaken me, the fountain of it. Did you know, and I know that you do, that water is essential to life? If we're going to survive, if we're going to maintain life, we must have water. Contrary to some folks' opinion, amen, we have to have snow and precipitation in order for us to survive. And or else there'll be a drought that comes by and things wither and die. The plants don't produce, our gardens don't grow up and bring forth fruit. We must have water. We've got to have, even physically, in a human being's perspective, we've got to have water. We are made mostly of water. Did you know that? Amen. We've got to have water to survive. But the Bible says here, the Lord said, you've committed two evils. Amen. You have forsaken me, the fountain of living water. In the Bible days, it was necessary. If they wasn't dwelling in a land that had a river, they had to dig a well. They had to find water, because you have to have water to survive. And friend, I want you to know something. Whenever you leave the well and you forsake the fountain, amen, it won't be very long until you'll get into a drought and you'll find yourself in a dry place. If you don't go to the well, amen, you'll never get a drink. And if you never get a drink, it won't be very long until you find yourself dry in a drought. Amen. And you'll be dead. Amen. You must go by the fountain. Amen. Tonight in this service, amen, we've made it out in the midst of snowfall. Amen. And snow drifts and wind and cold. And we're here tonight. But friend, I want you to know something. It doesn't take very much to keep some folks away from the house of God. Why? They have committed the evil that the children of God did. Amen. They have forsaken the fountain of living water. If you're going to survive, you must get to a well. Amen. We can draw freely from the wells of salvation tonight. Did you know that? Amen. We can draw freely. Amen. Rivers and streams, that was their livelihood. Amen. If we're going to survive, we must make it to the well. We must get to where God is. We must draw freely from those things. Amen. That will keep us afloat. Amen. But he said this. He said, you have forsaken me, the fountain of living water, and hewed them out cisterns. Now, I'm a young fella, and I don't remember having to use cisterns. Amen. I've always went to the tap, turned a little knob, and it come out. Amen. I don't remember very much about cisterns. But in my manners and customs, Amen. I read about some of the sisters that they had back in Bible days. And what they would do is there would be a time there where it'd be a rainy season. Amen. And there was a lot of rain, and the rivers were high, and it was just a wonderful time where they didn't have to worry about all the water. But there came a time, amen, whenever the rain didn't come, and there was dry times. And so they had these cisterns. They would either dig them out of the ground, they'd hew them out of stone. Amen. There was some that was so big they put stairways around them, and they walked out and they would cover them with a roof to keep the pollution and the dirt and the grime out of the water. And so they had cisterns. What was the cisterns there for? It was like a reservoir. Amen. It was there for them to put water in, to store water in for Y2K. No, they had it there. Amen. They had water there. So whenever a dry time came, they had something they could fall back on. They had a way to live even whenever it was dry. But the Bible said in my text tonight, for my people have committed two evils. Not only have they forsaken me, the fountain of living water, even when things was going good and the water was a flowing, not only did they forsake me then, but they have hewed them out cisterns. Amen. Broken cisterns that can hold no water. I've come to preach to you tonight the reason why some folks, when they're not around the revival spirit, when they're out on their own, and the reason why they can't stay with God and they don't have any foundation to stand, is because they have cisterns. Amen. They have vessels, amen, that are unfit for water, and they can't hold no water. Amen. They come into the house of God and they enjoy the blessings of God, and they shout with us and they run with us, but they get out in the world because, amen, they never took enough for God, and they never took time to make sure that everything was right. They get back out into the world. They get around the influences of the world, and it's not very long until their bucket has holes in it and they're unable to survive. Why? Because they have broken cisterns. Young folks run off to youth camp. They enjoy the emotion. And I love youth camp. There's nothing wrong with youth camp. Amen. I believe it's the will of God to have one. Amen. But they get there, and because they're so involved with the emotion and they're enjoying the splashing of the rain on their head, they never take time to make sure that their heart and their vessel is right. And so when they get home, all that they had, which they got at youth camp, it's not very long until it leaks out. And that's the reason why young folks, they go to youth camp and they get saved and seem like they're praying, but it doesn't take very long until they're backslid again 3 weeks later, and you don't see them until the next revival. They come through and they pray again and go through the same rigmarole, and then they're not very long until they're out again. Why? Because they have hewed them out of sisters that can hold no water. Man, I want you to know something. It's not always going to be a shout. It's not always going to be a run. It's not always going to be a run in the back of the pews. You're going to have something. But when the dry time comes, you're going to have a commitment that says, God, no matter what the situation is, I'm going to stand for you. Amen. You can't expect. I know, and as much as I can. Help me, Lord. Amen. I love it. I love being at the highway. It seems like there's not very many services anywhere the power of God doesn't fall. But friend, those times when you get away from here, and it seems like there is dry seasons. Did you know that churches have dry seasons? There's times when we have to go through dry seasons, and that's when we find out what you're really made of. If you're all just emotion, when there is no emotion, amen, you'll not be here. But whenever you've got something, whenever you've got a vessel that's meant for the master's use, and you're where you're at with God, amen, it doesn't matter if it's a dry Wednesday night service or if it's Sunday night at the highway. Amen. You'll be here worshiping God and doing your best to serve God. Why? You have a cistern that is functional. But if you have a broken cistern, amen, you're the one that's up and down, up and down, up and down. Amen. Some folks I know, their spiritual eye is a roller coaster. Up, way up here. Down right here. I told them, especially young people, God help the young folks. Youth pastor, when I was a youth pastor there at Brother Brim's, I told them, we're going to have these. Amen. But right now, you're like this. My goal is kind of stretch those heels out a little bit until they're like this. Yeah. Amen. Because sometimes we're gung-ho for God way up here, and then something, a little adversity comes, and we're so discouraged we can't even get out of bed, so depressed we can't make it to the house of God. And all of a sudden, the pressure kind of leaves for a little bit. Here we are again. We're on the mountaintop. It seems like everything that comes along is a major crisis. Friend, I want you to know, and I'm not trying to be with no compassion, preacher, no compassion, but I want you to know something. Amen. I have trials and I have troubles and I have pressures and there's things that I go through. But friend, I want you to know something. Amen. You've got to get above them. Amen. You can't let every wind that blows against your boat, amen, capsize you. Amen. You've got to be here. You've got to get founded and rooted in the things of God. If your whole spiritual life is nothing but emotion, amen, whenever emotions change, you won't be here. But if you've got an experience in God that's founded upon the rock, amen, that you've got a cistern that's holding water, friend, you will survive. I hope I'm preaching it plain enough to you. I hope you're catching my drift tonight. Amen. I want you to know something. We must have cisterns that can hold water. Amen. I've seen it. Boy, we get in here. Amen. And I know I'm preaching a little bit different tonight, but we get in here and we take up a big old scoop of God's blessings and we go running out the door. Amen. But we're running so carelessly. Amen. That all of our water and all our blessing is splashing out and we don't have to take care of praying. I want you to know tonight we must guard that which God gives us. We must hold to it and take care of the experience. Did you know the Christian life is work? Amen. This isn't just to live any way you want to. Amen. If you're going to have good character, if your integrity is going to be right, if you're going to live a holy, sanctified life, it's going to take some work. Sometimes cisterns, amen, sir, they may develop a leak. Amen. I guess that what God's reading said, they can even make cisterns out of wood. Amen. Build. Amen. Sometimes I'm sure those things brought leaks would spring up in those things. So you know what they'd have to do? They'd have to fix the leaks. Amen. Sometimes in our life, because of pressure, amen, because of situations, amen, there'll be times when you'll find that you have a weak spot. Amen. You know what it takes? It takes doing a little work and praying that thing through and getting it underneath the blood. Amen. And living like God said I am. Amen. Fountains and cisterns. Amen. Thank God for those that come to the well. But we got a whole crowd of them that ain't even making it to the fountain. Broken cisterns. But I think a bigger indictment is the fact that even though they knew there was water to drink from, they never made it to the well. How many times have we been in the house of God? Singing, shouting, rejoicing, move of God, and yet only 10% sees a need, amen, to get out and get anything from God. Yeah, how many times have you seen it? There's a lot of folks that are forsaking the fountain. Preach a revival, preach a meeting, spend my whole time pulling, plowing, saying, come on, let's get in here, let's have church, let's worship God, let's let God help us. Amen. Brother Mike, you've done it. Both Brother Mikes and any of those others here that's preached revivals and meetings, you know how it is. Amen. Brother Aaron got up last night. He said, well, we plowed it tonight. Let's see if we can't reap a little tomorrow night. Friend, I want you to know something. That's the way it is. Amen. When God begins to move and God begins to touch. Amen. Don't be the one that's sitting back giving the preacher and giving the one leading the service ulcers, worrying about whether or not you're saved or not. Hey, why don't you just get in and worship God and let God help you? Quit forsaking the fountain of living water and let God touch you and help you. Amen. Friend, the Bible says this, that the dead praise not the Lord. You know what it makes me believe sometimes when I get into a service and folks, amen, even when God's moving across the congregation and yet 75% of the church sitting there never worshiping God, amen, it always brings my mind back to that scripture. The dead praise not the Lord. Then I want you to know something tonight in this service. If you've come and you're spiritually alive, amen, show some evidence of it in the house of God. Lift your hands and worship God. Rejoice in the Spirit of God and let God help you. How's that Dryden Road a few weeks ago? And Brother Benny got up and said something to this effect. He said, amen, when the heartbeat stops, life ceases to exist. He said, in the church, when praise ceases, amen, life comes to a stop. Amen. Don't let it be said, hey, hey, hey, we've weathered the storm. You shoveled the snow. You cleaned your car off. You've used your gas to get here to church tonight. We've turned the lights on. Amen. We're burning up money with the utilities. Let's not have a wasted service tonight. Amen. I know no service is a waste. Amen. But don't waste the chance to give a blessing from God's heaven. Amen. Whenever He's been here, He's going to touch us. And you've made the effort to be here. Amen. Don't worry about getting home. Amen. That snow will be taken care of. You'll be able to get home. Amen. Get your mind off the things of life and get in here and worship God tonight. Wouldn't it be wonderful? The snow is Saturday night. Amen. The power of God fall in this place and you leave here different than what you come. If you come bearing sickness, trust God to heal you tonight. If you come bearing discouragement, trust God to encourage you. Friend, it's here tonight. It's available. But you can't forsake the fountain. You can't forsake the fountain. Stand to your feet tonight. Lord, oh God, take these few remarks that I've preached tonight. Oh God, do like you did on the hillside, God. Break them and bless it and multiply it to the need, Lord. Help us in this service. Help us not to sit idly by. Amen. But help us to get in and worship you and let you have your way, Lord. You're here to help us. You're here to touch us. Move in a mighty way, I pray, I ask in Jesus' holy name. Amen. Why don't you come and find you a place to pray tonight and let God help you. Oh, let's come with worship tonight. Enter into His gates with thanksgiving and into His courts with praise. Be thankful unto Him and bless His name. Oh, hallelujah, hallelujah. Lord, we praise you tonight.
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4: That's so much.
2: Dave Johnston. Up next, another great message from Dave Johnston.
4: This is when Jeremiah just talking. It said, thus saith the Lord. I'll tell you what, church, if we ever needed to hear in this last day from the Lord, it's in this day and hour. We need to hear what God has to say. Books are good. Textbooks are fine. Commentaries are all right. But we need to hear what thus saith the Lord. I pray that when I hit this pulpit each time, I've got a message from God. I've got a message that God wants us to hear. Amen. Feel that this morning. Thus saith the Lord, that after 70 years be accomplished at Babylon, I will visit you. Oh, I'm glad for that. I'll visit you and perform my good work toward you in causing you to return to this place. For I know the thoughts that I think toward you, saith the Lord, thoughts of peace, not of evil, to give you an expected end. Then shall ye call upon me, and ye shall go and pray unto me, and I will hearken unto you. And ye shall seek me and find me, when ye shall search for me with all your heart. And I will be found of you, saith the Lord, and I will turn away your captivity, and I will gather you from all the nations and from all the places whither I have driven you, saith the Lord. And I will bring you again into the place whence I caused you to be carried away captive. Praise God. You may be seated this morning. Amen. I don't know if you visited a Christian bookstore lately. Brother Bill Rawson's been there several days this past week. He works at one. And I know there's quite a variety of books there and different teachings and different subjects. The Christian bookstores I've been in, for the most part, have quite a few books on a particular subject. And then on another subject, there's very few books to be found at all. In fact, I challenge you to find a good book in a Christian bookstore written on old-time holiness. They're very, very few and far between. In fact, today's view and definition of holiness is far different from what I was raised with and what I believe to be God's Word. Amen? Well, there's books, a lot of books. There's several books on prosperity. And I know I come down pretty hard on the faith movement. This is a movement that teaches that by the confession of your mouth, that which you speak is what will become. And that you can actually move the hand of God and command God to do what you say. Well, I don't believe that is scriptural whatsoever. And there's a lot of books written by men of the faith movement. Books like How to Live Worry-Free, How to Possess the Land, How to Receive God's Best, How to Write Your Own Ticket with God, How to Activate God's Power, How to Be a Success in Life, How to Fulfill Your Divine Destiny, in Your Role and Success in Prosperity. And many of these faith teachers have stated that sickness is of the devil. And if you have sickness in your body, then you have sin in your life. They also go to great lengths to prove that you should only speak positive things. And that if you're sick, you should confess that you are healed, even though the symptoms persist. To say that you're not healed, to them, is a negative statement. And to say that, you are actually sinning. Hear me this morning for just a little while. I want to preach on the way God does things, not the way man does things. Amen. Now, if you're sick, you're sick. You're not healed until you are healed. I'm not going to take a lot of time to refute that doctrine, but and I'm not going to get off on a hobby horse and chase this squirrel down the path. I'm just going to let you know right from the get-go, amen, there are blessings and promises that God gives to us as believers, amen, and some of them are present and some of them are future. Some of them we have not attained yet, some of them we shall attain, praise God. Some of them we've already attained, hallelujah, I'm glad for that, amen. I've come to preach to you this morning on the way that God does things. We're very familiar with a prayer that has been promoted in the Christian arena. That is the prayer of Jabez. 1 Chronicles 4:10 says, Jabez called on the God of Israel, saying, Oh, that thou wouldst bless me indeed, and enlarge my coast, and that thine hand might be with me, and that thou wouldst keep me from evil, that it may not grieve me. Listen, and God granted him that which he requested. God has a unique plan for everybody's life. God has a blessing for your life. He has a purpose and a plan for your life. I want you to notice something about Jabez's life. It says in the preceding verse of what we just read in verse 9 of 1 Chronicles 4, that Jabez was more honorable than his brethren. There was a reason why God answered Jabez's request. Secondly, I want you to notice that God just didn't hand it on a silver platter, but rather Jabez called on the God of Israel. He prayed. Did you hear me? He prayed and God answered his request. How did he request it? He prayed. How did he get God to move on his particular petition? He petitioned the Lord. He prayed. He sought God. He didn't command God to do anything. He didn't force the Lord to do anything. He prayed. He requested it in prayer. Very good preacher friend of mine sent me a newsletter this week. He sends them out periodically, and he told the story of a lady who had come down several years ago with lupus disease. And that disease had paralyzed her from her neck down. Her husband, who was a former evangelist, had forsaken her, and she was committed into a nursing home. This woman, however, had always been a great woman of faith. And even though she was now in a physical limitation, even though she was greatly afflicted, yet her faith went unwavered. Everyone that went to visit her was encouraged by the visit. They left encouraged by her. You'd go to visit her and she'd be an encouragement to them, and they loved to visit with her. Well, one day there was some folks from the faith movement that began to visit her, and persuaded her that she should confess her healing as a fact, and that the power of her confession with that would come evidence of her healing. This she began to accept this doctrine, and to bolster her faith, she was also prophesied over, and a prophecy was given that she would receive the reward of her faith and her positive confession on New Year's Eve at the watch night service at this particular church. This brought much anticipation to the community, and a lot of nurses and acquaintances and families gathered on that New Year's Eve service at this church. She came wheeled in a wheelchair, and as they approached midnight, her positive confession and faith were not rewarded as prophesied. Another prophecy was given that those present, if they would pray 1 hour, that God would heal this lady. An hour came and went, and still no healing. To save face, it was declared that she did not have enough faith to believe that she would be healed, and she was wheeled back to the nursing home in the same condition she came out of. Those who had seduced her quickly forsook her, leaving her in confusion, disappointment, and personal shame. The preacher friend of mine, good friend, visited her some time later and encouraged her to trust God and believe His Word. And in the middle of his conversation, she blurted out, "Preacher, I don't even know if I'm saved anymore." She had been robbed of an unwavering faith. The disappointment of not being healed and being told it was because she didn't have enough faith to believe God for her healing destroyed the precious faith that she had. I don't remember if Brother Mickey and Sister Nisha were in this service, but they'll know who I'm talking about. When we pastored in Arizona, a Brother Miles' mother, Sister Dunham, and her husband, Brother Dunham, Brother Miles' stepfather, had kept 2 or 3 ladies that they took care of, elderly ladies. One of them was named Sister Christine. Sister Christine was a Methodist, and she surprised us one night. We had a singspiration. This is the only time I ever had one. Probably never have one again. If you like them, that's fine. It's just not my forte. But we had a singspiration. What it involves is anybody and everybody that wants to sing can come up and sing. And so she surprised us all, this Sister Christine did, by coming forward and singing. And when she did, she had a beautiful voice, but we couldn't follow her because she was singing opera. And it shocked us all. There's something about Sister Christine, you also need to know, she was blind. Well, one service we had an evangelist come through, a young man. We didn't know him, but he came upon personal recommendation from a relative of ours. He actually preached a great message. But when the altar call came, it was soon evidenced in his style that he was one of, or had been around or exposed to, this faith movement. Now, some of you don't understand what I'm saying when I talk about faith movement, so I'm going to explain it just a little bit. There is a large movement in the United States of America that teach doctrines that are almost cultish in the fact that, understand what a cult is. A cult is a group of fanatical believers who take a certain amount of truth and either use that and divert or twist the rest of it to where God's Word does not really matter. A cult is something like Jehovah's Witnesses or the Mormons or Christian Scientists. Those are classified as cults as far as Christendom is concerned. Paul said, "Though we or an angel preach any other gospel unto you than that which we have preached, let him be accursed." And folks, there's a lot of folks, there's a lot of preachers, a lot of churches in this faith movement across America that are preaching another doctrine that is not found in the work of God, in the word of the Lord. I'm talking about the Toronto Blessing. I'm talking about some of these famous revivals that have gone on in the name of Christianity that are nothing more than a man-made manifestation. Hear me this morning. I'm taking a little time here to tell you that we really need to be careful about what we believe and why we believe it, and we ought not leave anything out of the Word of God. Amen. And so this woman come up to be prayed for, and this young evangelist told her that if you will confess with your mouth that you're going to be healed, you will be healed. She did. We prayed. And then he stopped us all from praying. Everybody stopped praying. We stopped, and he pointed to this woman who was standing right in front of her and said, "Sister, you now can see." And she said, "I can't see a lick." She was from Arkansas and really had a hick accent. Ida, no offense there. But she said, "I can't see a lick." He said, "Well, let's pray again." And he prayed again. And

see nothing. And he said, it is the lack of faith of the people you are staying with and taking care of you is the reason why you're not healed. I saw brother and sister Dunham, mouths drop open. My mouth dropped open. I was a young pastor, and I let the clown stay and through the entire rest of the service. But if it had to happen today, and if it had to happen this morning, I guarantee you, and I'd have had his ear, I would have been hauling him out the door and sending him on down the road. No offering, no goodbye, just a good riddance. And don't come back, Jack. You hear me? There is a lot of foolishness that goes on in the name of Christianity. And do you understand, Christine, I don't think she really understood fully what was taking place. In fact, Pentecostalism was fairly new to her. But thank God her faith wasn't destroyed by some foolish man with a twisted interpretation of the Word of God concerning faith. Now listen, church, without faith it is impossible to please God. God gives to every man a measure of faith. I'm not against faith. I'm not against healing. In fact, I preach it. I believe it. I have experienced it. And you have too. But I'm preaching to you this morning, that's not the way that God does things. And there's a lot of foolishness going on in the name of Pentecostalism with this neo-Pentecostal church and the faith movement and the charismatic church that is not of God and needs to be exposed for what it is. There's a lot of people that are going to a devil's hell because their faith has been destroyed by some idiot that has gotten up and said, you're healed, when in fact they're not. Oh, I feel like preaching to you this morning. That's not the way God does things. Hey man, God doesn't have a man blow in a microphone or swing his jacket across the congregation. Hey man, that's not how God works. He doesn't have him roll in Holy Ghost glue and bark like dogs and meow like cats and run like chickens. That ain't the way God does things. God is an orderly God. He is a spirit, and they that worship Him must worship Him in spirit and truth. I want you to understand, God has an order and God has a plan. And some of you and some of this world has been disillusioned by this movement that has come out of Tulsa and other places that have done nothing more but to damage the cause of the ministry. I'm preaching to you this morning, God has a plan and He has a way, and His ways are higher than our ways, and man sometimes can't even understand it. Amen. Some of you this morning, your faith has been sorely tried. And the waves have smashed against your vessel. And the enemy has come in like a flood. And it'd be very easy to reach out to somebody that would say, you don't have any problems, all you need is faith in God. But I'm here to tell you this morning, we do have problems. Somebody shout glory. I don't like them and neither do you, but we still have them. Some of you have physical problems. Amen. Some of you have family problems. Some of you have personal problems. Some of you are going through some trials unlike you've ever been through before. I'm preaching to you, God has a purpose for it. He has a plan for it. You may not understand it right now, but you'll understand it better by and by. You'll know God's purpose when it is revealed, and it will always be for His glory and for His honor. Amen. Let's go back to our text this morning. Jeremiah 29, 10 through 14, there's a sequence here to this story. We find that God has prophesied to Israel. They're in captivity at this time. They're in Babylon. They're gone from home. They are enslaved. If you think you got problems, they are in a serious dilemma. But God in His mercy speaks through the prophet. And Jeremiah prophesies and says, thus saith the Lord. Whew. I'm sure glad for the times when God comes by and I know He's speaking to me personally.

I'm glad for the times God just speaks to my heart. And I know it's not the devil. I know it's not my own feelings. I know it's just not emotionalism. I know His voice. I've heard Him speak times before. And I know when He says, "Thus saith the Lord." And the Israelites heard, "Thus saith the Lord." That after 70 years be accomplished at Babylon, I will visit you. Listen, there was a time period involved here. Amen. There was a period of time they still had to go through. God wasn't delivering them tomorrow. He wasn't delivering them today. There's still a time period from when God spoke this and Jeremiah prophesied to the time it actually happened. Amen. He said, "I know the thoughts that I think toward you. They're thoughts of peace, not of evil." God doesn't desire to give us bad things. Amen. Amen. Jesus said in Mark 7 and verse 9, "Or what man is there of you whom, if the son ask bread, will he give him a stone? Or if he ask a fish, will he give him a serpent? If ye then, being evil, know how to give good gifts unto your children, how much more shall your Father, which is in heaven, give good things to them that ask Him?" James said, "Every good and perfect gift is from above and cometh down from the Father of lights, with whom is no variableness, neither shadow of turning." Amen. It said in verse 11 of Jeremiah, "For I know the thoughts that I think toward you, saith the Lord. Thoughts of peace." God's plan for you includes thoughts of peace. God's plan for you is thoughts that will help you and will bless you and will be able to prosper you. He said to give you an expected end. Praise God. There was a young girl that was raised in a very, very strict home. In fact, that home, the name of God was used as a leverage tool to instill fear and turmoil in this young girl's life. The name of God was only used to bring terror and to frighten her. And she grew up in that atmosphere. One day, she went into her father's office, and on the floor she found a scrap of paper. And that paper had the words written on it, "God so loved the world that He gave." And the rest of it was tore off. She took that scrap back to her room, and she began to think about that. For the only time she'd heard of God was that which filled her heart with terror. He was an unjust judge. He was a God who was vengeful. He was God who was harmful. And the only time she'd ever heard of God was in a negative connotation. But the Spirit of the Lord began to deal with her about God so loved the world that He gave. She didn't know what He gave, but she got to figuring, if God loved the world that He gave something, He must have loved, and therefore He must be a God of love. And could I tell you, the Spirit of God got a hold of her heart and began to convict her, and she called upon the Lord, God whom she had feared and whom had filled her heart with terror. That same God came to her as a God of love and encompassed her, and she began to know Him in an intimate way. Oh yes, that God, her perception of Him had turned to one of love from one of terror. Oh listen, God is a just God. He is a God of righteousness. God does hate sin, but He loves the sinner. Amen. And God loves mankind in so much that while we were yet sinners, Christ died for us. He died for the ungodly. He died for the sinner man in order that we might be reconciled to Him. Great is His love. Amen. And even more so, He loves His children. Hallelujah. So your question this morning may be something like this. If God is so desirous to give us good gifts, if every perfect gift cometh down from heaven above, then why am I going through what I'm going through? We've all been there. We've all asked that question. We've all had some doubts enter into our mind. Why am I facing this great trial?
Again, if the Lord has a plan for you, do you believe that this morning? You believe God's got a plan for your life? If you really believe that, then why are you going through what you're going through? Why are you facing the trial? Why are you facing the disappointment? Why are you bombarded with this atrocity? Why are you going through this? Because that's the way God does things. Don't fall out with me right here, right now. Amen. I know we view God as a heavenly Father. And sometimes we make a parallel of I being a father, would I treat my daughter that way that God treats His children? Some of you have said the very same thing. But understand, God is not an earthly father. He's a heavenly Father. And just as I can't see the future, I can hope and I can plan and I can try to make and mark the course to where the future unfolds in a certain direction. But I really don't know what's going to happen tomorrow. I really don't know what God's plan is for tomorrow. Amen. But He does. And that's why He's God. And that's why God does things His way. Look at this passage in Scripture here, this context. The Israelites, they received a great promise from God. Listen, if you were in captivity for 70 years and the prophet prophesied and said, God said you're going to go home, wouldn't you be excited? Amen. You're fixing to go home. You're going to be released. Read in the newspaper this last week, there was a man that had been in prison, I think, 4 or 5 years already on a charge. And because of DNA evidence that had just been discovered, it was found out that he was not the one who was the perpetrator. And he was released from prison. Already spent 4 or 5 years in there. 25. Aren't you glad to go back home? I can just imagine that man coming out of that prison bar, walking out of that prison. I don't think he was moping. I don't think he was just, you know, oh, I'm so sad to leave this place. Hello! I just wished I could stay here a little while. The food is so good. Come on! Amen. You know what he was doing when he was coming out? I dare say he had a smile on his face. Yes, he was disappointed that justice had not gone the way it should have. But he was free! And here's the Israelites. They've been in bondage, fixing to go on 70 years. They've been captive. They've been forced to do things they normally wouldn't have to do. And now God speaks. And God says, I want to bring you back home. I say, they're rejoicing now. Amen. Has it taken place yet? No, but it's fixing to because God said so. And that's the way God does things. Man, I feel like preaching. Hallelujah. That's the way God does things. And so here's the Israelites. Jeremiah prophesied. Amen. The Lord would keep His word. Listen, this is what God instructed them to do. They were to pray. The Lord would keep His word to them after they fervently prayed for His promise to be fulfilled. I want you to hear what I'm fixing to say. Many Christians fail to call on God because they don't understand the need to fervently pray for His promise to be fulfilled. Hear me. God's already promised it. Why pray? Because that's the way God does it. Hallelujah. Let's go back to the promise of healing. James 5, 14, 15 says, is any sick among you? Let him call for the elders of the church. Let them pray over him, anointing him with oil in the name of the Lord. And the prayer of faith shall, what? Save the sick. And the Lord shall raise him up. And if we have committed sins, they shall be forgiven him. Do you believe in the promise of healing? Do you really believe that? How many of you have been healed by God? Put your hand up high. Wow. 90% of us have had a healing by God personally. I'm not talking about the boy in Lorraine. I'm not talking about the crutches thrown. I'm not talking about the blinded eyes that were opened down in Alabama. I'm talking about personal healing. God has touched us personally.
Woo! Amen. So we believe in healing. How many of you prayed for healing and were not healed instantaneously, but there was a period of time involved? Let me see your hand. How many of you were healed instantaneously? Woo! You say, well, which is it, brother? Is it progressive healing or is it instantaneous healing? It's whichever way God chooses, because that's the way God does it. Woo! I'm feeling better. Hallelujah. What happened here first? They were to pray and then the promise would come. In the last passage we read in James chapter 5, it says that the Lord shall raise up the sick. God will heal them. But what happens first before God heals? They called for the elders of the church and they what? They prayed the prayer of faith. You hear me? The prayer of faith. Whose prayer? The prayer of the faithful. Whose prayer? Your prayer. Whose prayer? The church's prayer. Whose prayer? The elders' prayer. The saints prayed. And God moved. That's the way God does things. Amen. Even though we believe God has plans for us and promises for us, sometimes we don't realize that God wants us to petition Him for the very things that He's already told us is fixing to happen. Let me talk to you here for a moment. Let's say this morning that God spoke to us in tongues and interpretation. And the Lord said, I will send revival to this church in 2 weeks' time. That means 2 weeks from Sunday, we're going to have revival. We're going to experience a revival. We're going to have a breakthrough. And all of us are encouraged and we're just looking forward to it. But listen. God doesn't want us just to go home and continue on our daily activities without doing something about what's fixing to take place. We've already heard from the Lord. He said, I'm going to send you revival. Amen. And if we believe that, revival is going to come. But God also wants us to do something about it. He wants us to pray. He wants us to petition Him that revival will come. That's where the faith movement says you're sinning. If God already said it, if He's already promised it, it's sin for you to ask Him again. You are not trusting God by continually petitioning Him, is what they say. All right? The man that Jesus touched, you remember he was blind? And Jesus spit in the dirt and the mud. He took that and put it on his eyes. And then he asked the man, he said, can you see? And the man said, I see men as trees. Was he totally healed? Could he totally see? Was he partially healed? Yes. And what did Jesus do again? He prayed for him again. He touched him again the second time. The faith movement falls out with that. Amen. He did it the second time. And he finally could see. Hallelujah. Amen. What about in the Old Testament? Amen. When the boy was sick or died of a headache or fell dead on his mama's lap and the prophet of God came and laid himself across him. Was he healed instantly? Was he brought back to life instantly? No, it was a process. Amen. But that's the way God does things. There are times of instant healing and there's times when it takes months. But God's still God nevertheless. Amen, amen. Do you see the way God does things? Even though we believe He's got a plan for us, even though we believe He's going to heal us, or He's going to touch us, or He's going to use us, or He's going to give us a ministry, amen, we have got to pray. Amen, we need to petition the Lord. Martin Luther boldly declared, God does nothing but an answer to prayer. And all through history, God has dealt with His people about revival. And every revival in history came on the heels of people who prayed and were hungry and sought God. Amen. Azusa Street came because of a Bonnie Bray prayer meeting in a cottage. Could I tell you that every
every revival we've ever seen in this land has come on the heels of prayer. Just because God said, I will pour out my Spirit in the last days upon all flesh, does not give us a license to sit back and just wait for it, but we're to tarry and pray in the upper room. God promised that He'd pour out His Spirit. Amen. He said, tarry until ye be endued with power from on high. What does it say in verse 14? It said of Acts chapter 1 verse 14, these all continued with one accord in prayer and supplication. Amen. Could I tell you that if we're going to see God move, it's going to be because people are praying and seeking God with all of their heart. Amen. That's the way God does things. The very reason some of you struggle and have not overcoming victory in your lives, listen, is because you have a very limited or non-existent prayer life. You know I'm preaching right. Say amen or oh me. The very reason we struggle as Christians is because we do not pray like we need to. Don't everybody shout at once now. You know I'm telling you right. The very reason we are not overcoming is because we lack a prayer life. Listen, I ain't talking about the lay me down to sleep prayers. I'm not talking about praying over our meal. We ought to be doing that anyhow. I'm talking about a time of prayer on a daily basis other than Sunday night, Sunday morning, and Wednesday night of getting a hold of God. I'm convinced if some of you put more effort in your prayer life as you do in other things, that God would do shocking things in your life in response to your desire to pray. I'm convinced of that. Amen. That's the way God does things. Amen. Now, there's times in our life when good faith-driven people, when God called good faith-filled Christians, when we do go through some momentous things in our life. Hear me. Amen. Sometimes the trials we face suddenly mushroom into an unmovable mountain. And we face that mountain, and it just seems that it's forever stretching towards the sky. We can't get over it. We can't get around it. And we've come to a standstill. If you will, we've almost come to a stalemate. Amen. We've come to a point. Some haven't felt God in some time. Others are blessed. Others are feeling the Lord. And yet you're at a point in your life. Is it because you're not praying? Amen. I don't believe some, amen, have prayed enough. But I know some of you have sought God. And you're absolutely at a block and you don't know what to do or where to go. Amen. When you get to that place, it's going to do one of two things. It's going to push you away from God, or it's going to push you closer to God. It's going to draw you deeper in prayer is what it's supposed to do. That's the way God does things. Amen. That's how God moves. Say, I don't understand that. Why do I have to go through this trial? Because that's the way God does things. And if anything, it ought to push us deeper into prayer. Amen. And so, let me address this here this morning for a few more minutes. These experiences should always cause us to go deeper in prayer. The first challenge is this. You have got to believe that God can do anything. Even give you wisdom to get keys out of your car that's locked in. Gives you wisdom to buy a car with a sunroof. So you get in there, get the keys out. You've got to believe that God can do anything. Anything. I don't want to draw this out this morning, but I'm sure feeling preachified. You've got to believe that God, Brother Craig, can do anything. Now, brother, you and I have got limitations. Don't shout now. Sister Tina ain't here to shout with you.
We've got limitations, but God has no limitations. There's some places fishing we may not be able to get to, but God can get to them all. There's some things we cannot accomplish, but God can do it all. Do you believe God can do anything this morning? Do you believe nothing's impossible with God? Do you believe that God can do absolutely anything He desires to do? Do you believe that? Oh, when you're in the trial, sometimes it's hard to believe that. When you're in the trial and you're facing that wall and that mountain's there, sometimes it's hard to believe that God can. But all He has to do is just speak and that mountain could be removed. All He has to do is just push His finger. It's just utter a word. Just whisper. Just blow His breath from heaven towards earth. And God could move an impossible mountain. Amen, amen. And that's the way God does things. Amen. Secondly, the second challenge we have to overcome, the first one is we've got to believe that God can do anything. The second challenge we have to overcome is the challenge of waiting. We become spiritually fatigued in our waiting. The very thing that'll help you to cope with this is this. If you don't remember anything else what I preached this morning, remember this. Who are you praying to? Are we praying to an angel that was created? No. Are we praying to Mary, the mother of Jesus? No. Are we praying to just an invisible force? No. Isaiah chapter 40, verse 12. Sometimes we have to go to Scripture to remind us of who we're praying to. Isaiah 40, 12 says, "Who hath measured the waters in the hollow of His hand, and meted out heaven with the span, and comprehended the dust of the earth in a measure, and weighed the mountains in scales and the hills in a balance?" Verse 15, "Behold, the nations," listen, "are as a drop of a bucket, and are counted as the small dust of the balance. Behold, He taketh up the isles in a very little thing." Verse 22, "It is He that sitteth upon the circle of the earth, and the inhabitants thereof are as grasshoppers, that stretcheth out the heaven as a curtain, and spreadeth them out as a tent to dwell in." We're talking about God. Verse 26, "Lift up your eyes on high, and behold who hath created these things, that bringeth out their hosts by number. He calleth them all by the names of the greatness of His might. For He is strong in power, for not one faileth." Over in Psalms 147, verse number 2, it says, "The Lord doth build up Jerusalem. He gathereth together the outcast of Israel. He healed the broken in heart. He bindeth up their wounds. He telleth the number of the stars by names. He calleth them all by their names. Great is our Lord, and great of power. His understanding is infinite. The Lord lifteth up the meek. He casteth the wicked down to the ground. Sing unto the Lord with thanksgiving. Sing praise unto the harp unto our God, who covereth the heavens with clouds, who prepareth rain for the earth, who maketh grass to grow upon the mountains. He giveth to the beast his food, and to the young ravens that cry. He delighteth not in the strength of the horse. He taketh not pleasure in the legs of a man. The Lord taketh pleasure in them that fear Him, in those that hope in His mercy." In your waiting, sometimes it pays to go back and recall who we're waiting on, who we're praying to. This is the God of the universe. This is the God that stretches the heavens out. This is the God that places the stars in their place and calls them by name. Sometimes we just have to recall who we're praying to. We're not praying to a dead God. We're not praying to a God on vacation. We're praying to the God Jehovah. We're praying to God El Shaddai. We're praying to God
God, Jehovah Rissi, the Lord is my banner. Jehovah Rophi, the Lord is my provider. Amen. He's my healer. Amen. We've got to remember who we're praying to, who we're waiting on, because that's the way God does things. The story is told of a young girl named Farah. Farah was born in Haiti. Haiti is the poorest country in the Western Hemisphere. Farah, her mother left for America shortly after she was born. Her new stepmom and father took care of her. I say they took care of her. She barely existed. From 6 years of age on, she was sexually molested by the stepmother's brother and other male figures that boarded in that home in Haiti. She kept to herself. One day, her father went off to work and he never returned home. She was shipped off to her grandmother, and there she was continually sexually abused. Finally, at the age of 10, she came to live in America with her mother, and her mother was living with another man. They had a child, and that child was regarded in higher liking than Farah was. Farah was an outcast. Farah was not taken care of properly. At the age of 12, Farah had succeeded in school, liked school. It was almost a place of escape for her. But there was a security guard that became interested in Farah and started walking her home, started being a friend to her. And the knight in shining armor that Farah thought had come to rescue her turned out to be a 36-year-old sexual predator. The mother was opposed to this newfound relationship, and she shipped Farah off to Florida to live with her father. She finally opened up and told her father of her past abuse, only to be further abused by him. Back to New York she went to stay with her mother, caught up again in this relationship with the same security guard. In that meantime, she found a new friend, a Christian. This friend invited her to church many, many, many times, and she refused. Finally, one day, she decided to go. She went. She felt the love of God. She felt the presence of the Lord dealing with her. But she had such a dark hold on her life. She also had a child out of wedlock. She miscarried. And about a year later, a year and a half or so, she became pregnant again and had a baby girl at the age of 19. Finally, this time she went to church and she cried out for God's mercy, and God gloriously saved her. Farah found something she had lacked all of her life. Praise God. But she had a lot of baggage. She had a lot of problems to deal with. She had a lot of things she had to get through. One of the things was this continued relationship with this security guard. She'd not told the authorities about it. And it was a temptation to her. And she fell to it again, and she became expecting with her second child. Finally, she came to the pastor in sorrow and repentiveness and frustration. She asked him if he couldn't help her. The church had already helped her and helped her get into a place, help her get established, and here she now was, two children, one on the way. And the pastor knew of a ministry in an out-of-state area that took in women, mothers with children and problems and pressures, and he called up this man and told him about Farah. And the man said, "When can you bring her? We'll take her." So she went out of state to this place, and a year later, this pastor that had helped her initially had the opportunity to preach in that particular state. In fact, at the same church that Farah was now attending. He walked in that night in the service and he saw her. And before he had a chance to say anything to her, she came up and asked him, "Pastor, would you dedicate my son to the Lord?" I want to read you a direct quote of what he wrote. He said, "No one in the congregation could understand the emotion I felt as I held that baby in my arms and lifted my voice to God. As I prayed,
Pharaoh stood with her hands held high in worship, thanking the one who had done so much for her. It was all too much for me. I wept aloud and unashamedly. Amen. Because of what God had done in Pharaoh's life. Amen. She knew there was no limit to the power of God. God wants you to know His answers are worth waiting for. Did you hear me? His answers are worth waiting for. Psalm 62:5, David said, "My soul, wait thou only upon God, for my expectation is from Him." Isaiah 49:15, "Can a woman forget her sucking child, that she should not have compassion on the son of her womb? Yea, they may forget, but God said, I will not forget thee." Hebrews 13:5, "I will never leave thee nor forsake thee." Isaiah 64:4, "From the beginning of the world, men have not heard nor perceived by the ear, neither hath the eye seen, O God, beside thee, what He hath prepared for him," listen, that waiteth for him. Amen. "They that wait upon the Lord shall renew their strength. They shall mount up with wings as eagles. They shall run and not be weary, and they shall walk and not faint." Remember that long waits usually occur right before the biggest mountain is removed. Some of you aren't awake this morning. Did you hear me? I said sometimes the longest waits are right before the greatest mountains are fixing to be removed. Some of you have been waiting a good long while. You've been waiting on the Lord for that answer of prayer. Wait on! Wait on God! Because that's how God does it! That's how God does it. Amen. We don't understand it, but that's God's ways. And His ways are higher than our ways. You may not understand it, but just wait on the Lord, because He'll bring it to pass as He's promised. Hallelujah! It ain't no devil in hell can convince you otherwise. When you've got your foot on that rock, amen, you can say like the songwriter, "I shall not be moved."

I'm telling you, He is our provider. I shall not be moved. He is my healer. I shall not be moved. Amen. Why? Why should we wait? Because that's God's ways. Lord spoke to my heart this week about an area, about something. And all week long, I've had such an anticipation of what God was going to do in this Sunday morning service. I did. And I still have it. And we're fixing to have a prayer line this morning. We're fixing to believe God for some things that some of you have been praying about a long time. And some of you, I believe God's going to bring it to pass today. But some of you, hear me, are still going to be waiting. And I don't want you to come back tonight with a mentality or a thought, why did God heal Brother Mickey? And why hasn't He healed me? Why has God answered Sister Gus' prayer, but He hasn't answered mine?

Some of you is getting faint in the battle. Wait on the Lord. Some of you is getting a little weary. Keep waiting on the Lord. You keep praying. You stay true to God. God ain't going to leave you. God's not going to drop you. There's some insurances that after you have a wreck or two, they cancel your insurance policy. God doesn't work that way. Some of you have had more than a wreck or two, and He's still merciful. And the premium's still the same. Just pray. That's what some of you need to do this morning. Just continue praying. I feel like somebody's going to get help today. And it could be you. So when you come up here to stand, or sit if you have to, you come up here for that specific need. I don't want you to come with that thought, well, it'll probably be a month from now, maybe a year from now. I want you to come this morning expecting God's going to touch you today, now. And if He doesn't, it could be tonight. It could be Wednesday night. It could be tomorrow. I want the board members to come this morning, the elders of the church. Stand with us. Brother Foster, I'd like you to come. Hallelujah. Brother Larry, I'd like you to come. Praise God, praise God, praise God. Oh, hallelujah. Thank the Lord. I believe God's fixing to do something here. I really do. I laid awake Wednesday night into the wee hours of the morning, just thinking about. My mind was wandering. I was just thinking about how wonderful it'd be to see some of you, and I called you by name, and I was very specific. I don't know if it's going to happen or not, but I'm believing for it too. You say, Brother Johnston, you just preached against faith movement and now you're acting just like them. Oh, no, I'm not. I'm fixing to petition God just like you are. You see, I don't mind you at all calling with a prayer request. In fact, I appreciate that when you call and say, Brother Johnston, I need you to pray about this, and there's a situation, and somebody in my family, and you know what? And we pray, and I want you to know we pray, and we seek God. But I want to tell you, you better be praying yourself. Because you cannot depend on other people's prayers to get the answer of God for you. You're going to have to get hold of God yourself. The only excuse from that is if you're dead or unconscious. Obviously, you can't pray in those conditions. Come on now. And there are times God uses, and He uses the gifts of the Spirit, and He uses those gifts in operation in the church. And we've seen that happen in times past. And we've seen it happen recently, where God has used somebody to specifically be used in your answer of prayer. So however God wants to do it today, the difference between us and the faith movement is, they've got a formula, we don't. Yeah. They've got a formula, we don't. It isn't the confession of your mouth and the positive, none of that. God does not work that way. The way God works is His way, and sometimes He don't do it all the same way every time. There is no formula. There's no three steps. So however God wants to do it is my prayer. God, would You just do it? Alright. Alright. Beginning on this side, down this way. If you have a specific need you want prayer for, I want you to come and stand right across here. And we're going to come by and pray for you and believe God and believe the Lord. Anybody else? Come on. Shall not faint. Thank God. Teach me, Lord. Teach me, Lord. Let's sing that again while you come. Praise God.

0: Praise God. This may seem a little strange to you, but I just feel like this is what the Lord commanded me to do. And that is this. I'd like all the church to come stand around, if you will, be making your way while I give the instructions here. I feel like God's dealt with me to do this way. There are 2, 4, 6 of us up here. And I believe the Lord is going to move here this morning. Here's what I'm going to ask you to do as we pray. We're going to believe God to do the impossible. Brother Noggle, Brother Foster, I want you to begin on that end and you work this way. You start down there, and when we start, don't just start just yet. Brother Ladder, Brother Gus, I want you to start down there and I want you to work this way. Brother Larry and I'll start here and we'll work one way or the other. Praise God. Hallelujah. The reason I'm doing this is I don't want you to get used to the fact that it has to be the pastor to pray for your need. In fact, we could have chosen any of you to come up here. We've called for the elders of the church. Elders meaning those in positions, for the most part, those of age. We could have called any one of you. Any one of you ladies could step up here and do this. This is not just isolated to a pastoral position. God said, "Is any sick among you? Let him call for the elders of the church. Let them lay hands on the sick and they shall recover." So whatever your need is this morning, we're going to believe God to do it. And just because the pastor doesn't come by and pray for you, I want you to believe God. God's going to do something in your life despite who prays for you. I told you Wednesday night, that man came up, put his hand on my shoulder, and I don't know who it was. He said, "God's going to bless in spite of." Oh, hallelujah. I've come here this morning to tell you God's going to bless in spite of. You hear me? God's going to bless in spite of. Amen. I've given these brothers, we don't have one bottle of oil, so I poured out oil upon a cloth, a tissue, and gave that to them to use. And that's what we're going to use this morning as we pray. Let's shoot our hands up to heaven and believe God. Everybody begin praying.
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3: Matthew's Gospel chapter number 27. I'm sorry, Luke's Gospel chapter 23. Matthew chapter number 27. Amen. We'll begin reading there today for a text. Ask the Lord to touch us today. Praise God. We try to do what the Lord does. Amen. I love this time of year, don't you? Praise God. Hallelujah. It's amazing to me that during the time of the resurrection of Christ, amen, that spring comes into the world, amen, and everything begins to live, hallelujah, as we celebrate this great time. If you have your Bibles, Luke chapter number 23, verse number 39, I want to begin a reading this morning. Amen, Brother Randy does such a great job teaching on the tomb this morning in our Sunday school lesson. Amen. I'd like to preach what the Lord has laid on my heart for this service today and hope and pray that somebody's life is touched this morning in this service. The Bible said in verse number 39, Luke's Gospel, chapter 23, "And one of the malefactors which were hanged railed on him, saying, If thou be Christ, save thyself and us. But the other answering rebuked him, saying, Dost not thou fear God, seeing thou art in the same condemnation? And we indeed justly, for we receive the due reward of our deeds. But this man hath done nothing amiss. And he said unto Jesus, Lord, remember me when thou comest into thy kingdom. And Jesus saith unto him, Verily I say unto thee, today shalt thou be with me in paradise." Amen. In Matthew's Gospel, chapter number 28, I want to read there, verse number 1, Matthew's Gospel, chapter number 28. In the end of the Sabbath, as it began to dawn toward the first day of the week, came Mary Magdalene and the other Mary to see the sepulcher. And behold, there was a great earthquake, for the angel of the Lord descended from heaven and came and rolled back the stone from the door and sat upon it. His countenance was like lightning, and his raiment white as snow. And for fear of him, the keepers did shake and became as dead men. And the angel answered and said unto the woman, Fear not ye, for I know that you seek Jesus, which was crucified. He is not here, for he is risen. As he said, come and see the place where the Lord lay. Amen. Praise God. In Luke chapter number 24, and verse number 1, the Bible said, Now upon the first day they came of the week, very early in the morning, they came unto the sepulchre, bringing the spices which they had prepared, and certain others with them. They found the stone rolled away from the sepulchre. They entered in and found not the body of the Lord Jesus. And it came to pass, as they were much perplexed thereabout, behold, two men stood by them in shining garments. And as they were afraid and bowed down their faces to the earth, they said unto them, Why seek ye the living among the dead? He is not here, but is risen. Praise God. I'd like to preach this morning, if the Lord would help me today, on the delivering power of a risen Savior. Praise God. The delivering power of a risen Savior. I mean, many counts has been made of the resurrection of Jesus Christ. And if you've been in church any length of time, you've heard many messages preached this time of the year on the resurrection of Christ. Amen. And sometimes we look at the Bible and we try to find a different way to approach the resurrection and the story that people are so familiar with. Amen. To make them interested in it, because most of us know, amen, what took place about the time of the crucifixion and the resurrection. Amen. But I'd like to preach to you this morning a little bit different than what I've ever preached a resurrection service or the crucifixion concerning Easter Sunday before. I'd like to go back to the cross for just a little bit this morning and preach there for just a little while, if the Lord had helped me. Amen. We get the picture of the cross. Amen. We're living in a day and an hour today where the cross has been forgotten. Amen. There's a lot of people that wear it around their neck. They'll put it on their bumper stickers. Amen. But the true cross of Christ, amen, that Jesus told his disciples to bear, amen, that he told them to carry, it's forgotten in the day and hour that we're living in today. Amen. But how many of you know without the cross there would be no salvation? Amen. Without the shedding of blood, the apostle said, there is no remission of sin. And there's many religions today that teach a lot of different directions when it comes to being a Christian. Amen. But there's only one way. Amen. Jesus said, I am the door. If any man come any other way, he's the same as a thief and a robber. Amen. The only way to be saved is through faith in the shed blood of Jesus Christ, our risen Savior. Amen. I'd like to go back for just a little bit this morning, and let's go back and get a picture of the cross and what's happening on Golgotha's hill. Amen. It's a sad picture that we see. Amen. As Jesus is making his way up Calvary's hill and stumbles under the load of the cross. Amen. We find him finding Simon the Cyrenian. Amen. Picking him to bear the cross and to carry it up under the hill, Golgotha. Amen. They had already put a robe upon him. They had already put a crown of thorns upon his head. They had already mocked him. They had already spit upon him. They had already made fun of him. And now they're bringing him up Golgotha's hill, amen, to crucify him. They put his cross in the ground as they had nailed him to it and stood him between heaven and earth. And there the blood is dripping off of his torn body that they had beaten with a cat of nine tails. Amen. His face, amen, was swollen out of proportion. Amen. Isaiah said he was not comely to look upon. Amen. He paints a picture in Isaiah 53, amen, of the crucified Savior. Amen. But I want you to realize this morning that he wasn't the only one that was hanging up on that hill that day. There was also two thieves, two sinful men
4: lamb that they brought up, and they crucified one on the left, and they put the other upon the right hand of Christ, and they were also crucified there that day. Amen. The crowd walks by, and they're wagging their heads. Amen. They're making comments, and they're saying, "Thou destroy us a temple and build it again in 3 days. Save thyself if thou be the Son of God." Amen. They're making comments. He saved others, but himself he cannot save. Amen. They're spitting at him. Amen. They're cursing him. They're making fun of him. They're laughing at him. Amen. They put an inscription upon his head or over his head and nailed it to the cross. Amen. This is Jesus, the King of the Jews. But little did they know how prophecy was being fulfilled. Amen. They put that up there making fun of him. But they failed to realize that he was Jesus. That he was the Messiah. That he was the King of the Jews. Amen. And on the third day he would rise again. Amen. But you see, he had the power of life. And he also had the power of death. Amen. Because he had all power in heaven and in earth. There was nothing that Jesus didn't have power over. And so we get the picture of him hanging there on the cross, suspended between heaven and earth. The disciples are weeping. Their hearts are heavy. Amen. Mary Magdalene. Amen. They're standing behind. And they're looking upon this sad crucifixion. Their Lord has been crucified. Their Master has been taken from them. And they are saddened. Their hearts are heavy. Amen. Their hearts are broken. They don't have words to speak. They don't understand. Amen. They can't comprehend. If he's God, if he's the Son of God, why is this happening? Amen. But little did they know, amen, that it was happening for them. I said it was happening for them. And not only them, but all humanity. Amen. There's been some that said, amen, it was because Peter backslid that Christ went to the cross.

was ever created. The cross was already in the plan of God before the foundation of the world was laid. Salvation had already been considered. Amen. It was God who put His Son. Amen. But the Bible said that God so loved the world that He gave His only begotten Son, that whosoever would believe on Him should not perish but have everlasting life. It wasn't me, it wasn't you, but it was God who gave Himself for the sin of the world. It was God who put Him there that all men could come to Him and that all men might have salvation. Hallelujah. Amen. They sang the song last night. He could have called 10,000 angels. Amen. He could have called 12 legions of angels. 144,000. Amen. One angel would have been enough. But He had the power to come off the cross Himself. Hallelujah. But He made a vow. Amen. In the garden that night when He was praying, He said, "Lord, if it be Thy will, Father, let this cup pass from me. But nevertheless, not my will, but Thy will be done." Amen. If this is what it's going to take for mankind to have an opportunity to escape the damnation of hell for all of eternity, I'll take the cross. I'll drink the cup. I'll take the way of suffering. I'll take the way of shame. Amen. So Jesus Christ made up His mind as He wept and He cried and He agonized in the garden. Amen. That He would go to the cross and He would go there for you and I. I want you to realize this morning, amen, the Bible said from the time of the sixth hour to the ninth hour, there was darkness over all the land. I want to tell you, it wasn't just in Palestine. There was darkness in Asia Minor. Amen. There was darkness in all of Europe. Amen. The whole world knew that something was happening on that day. Amen. The earth didn't just quake on Golgotha's hill. It wasn't just for the Jews in Jerusalem. But the Bible said the earth quaked and the rocks were rent. Rather, the whole earth shook at the crucified Savior. It wasn't just for a city. It wasn't just for a nation. But He died for the sins of the whole world. Hallelujah. Amen. Hallelujah. I want us to get the picture here this morning. During this darkness that's upon the face of the earth, there's a thief on the left hand and one on the right hand. Amen. And one of them looks over at Jesus and begins to talk to Him. And he says, "Lord, remember me when you come into paradise." Oh, that other old thief, he tried to justify himself. Amen. If you can save others, save us. Amen. He didn't take the guilt. He didn't admit to none of his shame. But this other thief, on the other hand, amen, he said, "I'm guilty. I plead guilty today." He said, "I know I'm a thief. I know I deserve to die. I know I deserve hell." Amen. But he said, "If you're the Christ, if you're the Son of God, remember me when thou comest into thy kingdom." And I want you to notice what Jesus said unto him. He said, "Today, amen, today shalt thou be with me in paradise." Hallelujah. It wasn't long after that, amen, that Jesus gave up the ghost. Amen. That old thief died on his right hand, and the other one died on the left hand. Amen. And Jesus gave up the ghost. Amen. That one thief, he plunged in the pits of hell, and he's still screaming this morning and wishing to God that he'd have pled guilty on the cross. He's wishing to God that he'd have asked the Lord to have mercy on him. But on the other hand, another thief, amen, he's in paradise. Amen. He's being cut.

0: anointed. He's in the Spirit of God. He's in the presence of an Almighty God. And being comforted while the sinner is burning in the pit of hell. Amen. Hallelujah. The Bible said that Jesus gave up the ghost. He hung on that cross for a little while. When he gave up the ghost, the Bible said the veil was rent from top to bottom. Amen. There was a great earthquake. Amen. The rocks were rent. Amen. There was a lot of things that took place when Jesus died. Amen. He said, "It is finished. The sacrifice is complete. The suffering has been made possible." Amen. That sinners don't have to suffer. Amen. That they'll come through the door. Hallelujah. Amen. Amen. We see this thief on the left and the right. Amen. Jesus has died. Amen. Both thieves are dead. Amen. Let's go down in the pits of hell this morning and take a little trip with me today. Amen. You go in the pits of hell. Amen. And there's a great gulf fixed, the Bible said, between hell and between paradise. And the Bible said that those that are in hell, amen, can see the saints of God comforted in the bosom of Abraham. Amen. But them that are in the bosom of Abraham, they can't see across that great gulf, and they can't look over in the depths of hell. Amen. That one thief is seeing his buddy over there. Amen. Feeling the comfort of the presence of God while he's being tormented day and night, while he's gnashing on his sap with his teeth, while he's weeping and he's crying and he's begging God for mercy. I want to tell you, my friend, if you ain't saved this morning, you're on your way to hell. I said you're on your way to hell, and you must be saved. Amen. Hallelujah. Hallelujah. I want to get another picture here this morning. Amen. One thief's in paradise. The other thief's in hell. And Joseph of Arimathea comes up to Pilate and asks him, said, "Can I have the third man? Can I go put him in a grave? I've got a brand new tomb that I've hewn out of the rock. And I'd like to have Jesus' body and put it in that tomb." Amen. And Pilate granted him his request. They took the body of Jesus, and the Bible said he wrapped it in linen, put a napkin on his head, and he laid him in that brand new tomb. Amen. They rolled that seal, amen, that stone in front of the door. I want you to notice something here. Amen. This is on a Friday evening. Joseph of Arimathea and his men rolled that stone in front of the door. Amen. But Saturday being the Sabbath day, amen, where it's unlawful to work. Amen. Them Jews come to Pilate, and they said, "Can't we go and make that tomb sure?" Amen. They went out there and they put that seal upon that tomb, and they stood there and they guarded that tomb. Amen. They didn't roll back the stone. They didn't check to see if Jesus was in there. Amen. There's a lot of people today that believe that Jesus stayed right there until Sunday morning. I want to tell you, my friend, on Friday evening, when that stone was rolled there, amen, Jesus sat up, his feet hit the floor, and he made a back exit out the tomb. He said, "Preacher, there ain't no door. He is a door. He don't need an entrance. He makes his own way. He's a way, the truth, and the life." Hallelujah. Amen. Jesus himself descended to the heart of the earth. Hallelujah. Amen. That great gulf that's fixed between hell and paradise, that no man can cross over. Amen. That only death escorts amen, through that gulf. And he escorts those into hell through that gulf. And he escorts those who go into paradise, amen, through that great gulf. Amen, they're sitting over in paradise. Amen, and Abraham, amen, he looks up at that thief when he sees that thief being escorted into paradise. And he looks at him, he says, are you him? Are you the Messiah? Amen. Simeon jumps up and he runs over there and says, are you the Messiah? Amen. That thief looks at him and says, no, I'm not him. And Simeon said, well, we've been looking for him. Amen. But it wasn't about 33 years ago. And I held him up in the temple and said, behold, a salvation of Israel. Hallelujah. Amen. And Abraham, that we've been looking for him as the ages roll by. And we're expecting him any time. And that old thief looks at him and says, well, boys, it ain't going to be long now. As he was hanging right beside me, he died just a little bit after I died. And he'd love to come through here at any time. Amen. I want to tell you, there was an excitement in paradise. They were looking for their Messiah. Hallelujah. Amen. A few more hours pass by. They're sitting there talking in paradise. And they see a light coming across that gulf. Amen. And one of them looks at the other. Amen. We've never seen death carry a light. Amen. We've never seen anything like this coming across this gulf. Amen. That's fixed between paradise and hell. Amen. And they begin to discuss. And as they begin to talk, that light became brighter. And it become brighter. Amen. They begin to look at one another and say, that ain't no light. Amen. That's the kind of glory that we're seeing approach us across this great gulf. Amen. I want to tell you that Jesus Christ, amen, got up from the tomb. Amen. He descended into the pits of hell. And he walked right down through that gulf. Amen. He walked right up to paradise where all the saints of God were checked in. Amen. Where everybody went. Amen. That had made their sacrifices. And had been accepted by Jesus. And he walks right up there. Amen. If you please. He signed his name in. Amen. He turns. And he begins to walk across that gulf. In a direction that they'd never seen nobody walk. He was walking directly toward the entrance of hell. Amen. They begin to talk. Who is that man? That you signed in. They walk over to the registry and look at Dr. Death and they say, Death, who is this man? And Death's a trembling. I don't know, but I ain't never seen anybody sign a book like he did. Amen. He signed in blood. His name is Jesus. Hallelujah. Brother, I was rejoicing in paradise. They knew their Messiah had come. Lift your hands and worship him. Woo! Hallelujah. Hallelujah. Hallelujah. Oh, they realized the Son of God, amen, had done come down there. Amen. And made his entry into paradise. Amen. They all gathered around the registry. Amen. Can we see the book? Amen. Death looks at them and said, listen here, church. Amen. There's something unusual. Amen. Everybody that enters into paradise, their name is written down in this book. I have a register. Amen. Of everybody that's present. But there's something unusual about this name. I've never seen anything like this in my entire life. But right here in parentheses, by his name, it says checking out in 3 days. Amen.
1: of the paradise begin to shout, and they begin to rejoice. Destroy this temple, and in 3 days I'll raise it up again. I want to tell you, my friend, we don't serve a dead God, but we serve a risen Savior. I said we serve a risen Savior. He's alive and he's well today. Woo! Hallelujah! Worship him this morning. He's worthy of our praise. Woo! Hallelujah! Hallelujah! Hallelujah! Amen. You can hear the screams of hell for the shouting of the church. Amen. You can hear the torment of them that was tormented in hellfire by the rejoicing of the saints of God. Oh, hallelujah. But that ain't the end of the story. Amen. They're all standing around and they're looking across that gulf. Amen. Wondering where Jesus has went. And in a little bit, they hear something jingling. Woo! I said they hear something jingling. And they see that light, Brother Coffee, coming back across that gulf. Amen. And Jesus is spinning something on his finger. Hallelujah. And they're wondering, what in the world is it going on? Hallelujah. All they can hear is that little bit of jingle, and they see that great light. Amen. But Jesus comes across that gulf, and he said, look here, boys, I've got the keys. One of them is to death, and the other one is to hell. The devil has no more power over the church, but I have all power. I've got the keys that I'll loose you. Woo! Hallelujah. Hallelujah. Amen. Now listen, when Jesus come across that gulf and he walked back over to paradise, amen, he had them keys on his finger. He looks over at Dr. Death, amen, sitting at the registry, and says, Doctor, not only am I checking out today, but the entire church is going with me. Amen. They all begin that journey down that dark corridor. Amen. That led back up. Amen. To the face of the earth. The Bible said the dead are seen walking in the streets. Abraham seen that promised land that God had promised him 3,000 years ago. And he got to walk in Jerusalem. He got the experience Canaan. I want to tell you, my friend, as the living power in a risen Savior, lift your hands and worship him this morning. Woo! Hallelujah. Hallelujah. It was at this time that Jesus removed paradise from the center of the earth and put it in the heavens. Hallelujah. He brought the entire church, all of them old saints of God. How many of them have been faithful down through the ages? Noah, amen, Abraham, Jacob, and Isaac, amen, all of their descendants that have been faithful, they all rose up. And they followed Jesus out of paradise. Amen. They followed him back up to Jerusalem. Amen. They got to see all of their long lost kindred. Amen. See generations on down the road that they'd never seen. Amen. They seen them. Amen. But I want to preach to you this morning. And if you're lost and undone without God, amen, Jesus came out of there victorious over death and hell. And this morning, the keys are still in his hand. He has the power to unlock that drug addiction. He has the power to unlock that alcoholic spirit. He has the power, amen, to unlock that lust that has your heart consumed. He has the power to free you from your sin. Whatever it is that you're bound by, He has the keys and He has the power to loose you from your sin. Hallelujah. Hallelujah. As they come to give us a song this morning, there's more that I could preach to you. I feel the Holy Ghost in this service this morning. I feel like God wants to save somebody. I feel like God's drawing to the heart right now. I feel like the Spirit of God is speaking to you this morning. He said, if you'll just come unto me, I'll give you rest. The Spirit's saying, come. The bride's saying, come. Let him that thirst come and drink of the water of life freely. But Jesus said, the thief cometh but to steal, to kill, and to destroy. But I am come that you might have life and have it more abundantly. For the wages of sin is death, but the gift of God is eternal life through Jesus Christ our Lord. He is alive. He has risen, and He's risen that you might live. Hallelujah. Could we stand all over the house this morning as the saints of God are praying? What about it, my friend? The blood, it'll cover every sin. It'll wash away every addiction. It'll wash away everything that you're not proud of. It'll wash away the shame. The blood, it reaches to the highest mountain. It flows the lowest valley. And it's reaching right where you are this morning. If you'll just step out in that aisle, if you'll just make your way down to this altar, and you like the thief on the cross, and say, Lord, I'm guilty of sin. I need a Savior. Would you remember me today in your kingdom? And brother, whosoever shall call on the name of the Lord shall be saved. Hallelujah. What about it, friend? Would you like to know Him this morning? Would you like to be delivered from the sins that has you bound? Hallelujah. He has the keys to the fetters that's on your hand. He has the keys to the bonds that has you bound. Jesus can loose you at this altar this morning. If you'll just rise out of your pew, He'll just step out in that aisle and make your way to this altar this morning and say, Lord, I'm guilty. Lord, I need a Savior. I need the blood of Jesus to wash me clean again. It doesn't matter if you've known God or if you've never known God. It doesn't matter if you're a heathen or whether you're a backslider. Amen. The blood is flowing this morning. The Spirit of God is drawing today. Why don't you come this morning and say, Jesus, I'm guilty of sin, and I need you to wash me. I need you to purify me. I want that peace and that joy that only comes through salvation. Hallelujah. He's speaking to your heart. He's drawing your soul. And the church is praying and pleading the blood of Jesus. Why don't you come? Why don't you come in Jesus' name? Why don't you step out and let Him loose you this morning?
2: Paid in full.

0: that you just plead guilty this morning. You don't have to be like that one thief and try to justify yourself and burn in hell forever. But you can be as the one thief did and say, Lord, remember me. I know that I'm a sinner. I know that I've strayed far from you. I know I'm not where I need to be with God. I know that I've been a reproach to your name. And I'm pleading guilty today. I'm going to come to that altar and I'm going to give my life to you. And I want you to wash me again. I want you to cleanse me of all my sin. What about it, friend? Today's your day. Today is your chance to accept this life that Jesus has given to you. He bled and he died for your salvation. Why don't you come? Why don't you accept it this morning? Why don't you humble yourself before it's too late and say, Lord, I know I'm not where I need to be. I know that I'm a sinner and I need to be saved. Amen. Every one of us that are saved this morning had to come down to an old-fashioned altar. Every one of us had to fall on our face. And we all had to say, I'm a sinner and I need the grace of God to reach down and to save me. I come to tell you, his arms are outspread and he's calling for you this morning. Why don't you come? Why don't you kneel? Why don't you repent? Why don't you confess your sin and let Jesus save you? For yea, I say unto thee, I have called unto thee this day. Don't be a fool and reject me and turn me away and harden your heart against me. For yea, I am full of mercy and full of compassion. I see thy sin. I see the filthiness of thine heart. But yet I bled and I died for thy salvation. I say unto thee, come unto me and I will save thee. I will wash thee. I will cleanse thee. And I will give thee salvation today, saith the Lord. Hallelujah. Why don't you come, my friend? Jesus is calling. Why don't you come? He's calling for you. The blood's still flowing. I said the blood's still flowing. The Spirit's still drawing. The Holy Ghost is still dealing. As the church is praying this morning, God wants you to come. God wants you to give your heart to him this morning. God wants to save you today. He wants you to enjoy this life that he has bought and purchased for you. Hallelujah. Why don't you come? Say, preacher, I can't live that way. Amen. This is the easiest way you'll ever have to live. The way of a transgressor's heart. The way of sin is a hard road. Amen. But the life of living for Jesus is a life of joy. It's a life of happiness. Why don't you come? Why don't you give God a chance? Why don't you kneel before him this morning and say, Lord, I accept this gift that you have given unto me. I want this eternal life. The door is open.
1: And I'm so glad my Savior's precious blood.
0: As I sing this morning.

0: from Calvary's hill that day.
1: And love
0: that ran out of his pierced side and his nail scarred hands and feet. The blood that ran out of his head, for the crown of thorns was sink deeply inside it. The blood that was shed for you, that was shed for your salvation. Are you going to reject a loving Savior like that? Are you going to turn your back and walk out that door today when such great love is reaching for you this morning? Amen. There ain't a person on the face of this earth that loves you like Jesus did. Amen. And does this morning. And he's saying, if I had to do it all over again, I'd do it all over again for your salvation. Why don't you rise? Why don't you walk down that aisle? Why don't you give him a chance in your life? Why don't you give your heart to Jesus? Hallelujah. As the church is coming and making their way to this altar this morning, God is going to hold you accountable for your decision this morning. If you don't accept Jesus as your Savior today, you're marking another mark of rejection against your name. Amen. And who knows? One day may be the last call for you, my friend. You say, preacher, God's a merciful God. He'll always deal with me. No, I'll guarantee you we can tell on one hand the times that God really deals with our life and draws us out of sin. But God is drawing once again this morning. He's showing great mercy. Why don't you come to this altar? Why don't you give your soul to Jesus? Why don't you serve him? He died for your sin.
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4: And verse 33. We've been almost a year on Sunday mornings in this series about parables, and what we have learned can be summarized in this. This thing, this church thing, this salvation thing, it's not about me, it's about the kingdom. And when I make it about the kingdom, that's what I get. When I get what the me needs is when I make it about the kingdom. Amen. And so another parable, we're coming soon to the end of this, but the parable today is in Matthew 21, verse 33. Jesus, to his original audience, felt like that he needed another illustration to make his point. That's why he begins and says, "Hear another parable. There was a certain householder which planted a vineyard and hedged it round about and digged a wine press in it and built a tower and let it out or rented out to husbandmen, sharecroppers, tenant farmers, and went into a far country." That's important there. He went into a far country. "And when the time of the fruit drew near, he sent his servants to the husbandmen that they might receive the fruits of it. And the husbandman took his servants and beat one, killed another, stoned another. Again, he sent other servants more than the first, and the husbandman did unto them likewise." Listen. "But last of all, he sent unto them his son, saying, 'They will reverence my son.' But when the husbandmen saw the son, they said among themselves, 'This is the heir. Come now, let us kill him, and let us seize on his inheritance.' And they caught to him the son, and cast him out of the vineyard, and slew him. When the Lord therefore of the vineyard cometh, Jesus asked, what will he do unto those husbandmen? I want to preach this morning on don't shoot the messenger. Don't shoot the messenger. He sent servants with the message, it's time to give the produce. It's time to pay the rent. It's time to give the increase. And they killed them. They shot the messengers. Father, help us this morning. Lord, we desire you to shut up our hearts and minds by the Holy Spirit. Lord, just help us, Lord, to move beyond the natural man that understandeth not the things of the Spirit of God. And help us to move into the Spirit that will give us enlightenment, open our hearts and our minds and our understanding. Holy Spirit, fall upon this servant, this messenger this morning. In Jesus' name, amen. You can be seated. Perhaps it's going out of use, but most of us with any age to us understand that terminology, don't shoot the messenger. Have you ever been waiting behind someone in line that was having some kind of dispute with the clerk, and they have the clerk go ask the manager about the issue, and the clerk comes back and says to the customer, but the manager said, and it wasn't in favor of the customer, so the customer gets upset and starts just really chewing out the clerk. Have you ever seen that? And you're thinking to yourself, why are they upset at the clerk? The clerk just delivered the message from the manager. And so this person was shooting the messenger. Sometimes a preacher tells people what the word says, and those people rise up and they attack the preacher. That's what happens in this parable. These servants that came with the message, it's time to give the prophet, they were stoned because of the message that they brought. It's that way today in our society. If someone is proclaiming a message of truth that people don't want to hear, that person, they don't stone them today as they did here, but their character is attacked. How many knows we're living in that kind of world? Today, someone can stand and say, we've got to get this national debt under control. And the media says, now, wait a minute. Didn't you bully someone in the third grade? That's where we're at. Jesus came preaching, repent. You know what they said? Aren't you illegitimate? I'm not making this up. That's what they did. Aren't you illegitimate? Don't you have a devil? They attacked the messenger. Instead of dealing with the truth of the proclamation today, media and others seek to assassinate the character of the person who proclaims it. I challenge you, if this isn't the truth, let anyone stand up and tell the truth about the state the Church of America is in, and that person will be scoffed and ridiculed and mocked. Let another person stand up and tell the truth of what is happening in America to our country, and the dumpster divers will start digging in to come up with what they can to assassinate that person. Let anyone stand up and tell the truth to a person out of concern. Tell them what is wrong with their life. And there's no questioning of whether or not that message is right or needed or true. The person that bears the news is vilified and castigated, and the messenger is stoned or shot. But I want you to know, in this gospel, in this matter of the truth, this parable is clear that if you reject the messengers, you will ultimately also reject the Son. I said, if you reject the messengers, you ultimately will reject the Son. Oh, I don't want to reject the Son. I want to receive Him with all of my heart and all of my life. We're living in a world that's shooting the messengers, but that does not change the message. The world is in a mess of sin, and God has sent His Son to save and deliver. I'm glad I've got that message. They may want to shoot the messenger, but I'm not ashamed of the gospel of Jesus Christ, for it's the power of God unto salvation. As we've been doing with these parables, what's going on? What's the context? Well, right here in this context, two things have been happening that Jesus is addressing with this parable. Number one, the Pharisees, the religious crowd, the scholars were actively rejecting Christ. They were saying that he was not the Son of God. He was not the Messiah. And this religious crowd, just like they had rejected the prophets Isaiah, Jeremiah, Ezekiel, Habakkuk, and the rest, just as they had rejected the prophets, they were rejecting the one greater than all prophets, the Messiah, the Son of God himself. The second thing that was going on that was irritating to them is that Jesus had just cleansed the temple. He had cleansed the temple of those that would corrupt worship and corrupt the temple of God. He overthrew the money changers' tables, drove the animals out. That cleansing of the temple was a statement. It was an indictment against the Jewish religious leaders. Jesus was saying by the cleansing of the temple, God gave you the law. God gave you the true worship. God gave you the temple. God gave you the Ark of the Covenant. God gave you the Shekinah glory. And instead of worshiping him and leading the people in true worship, you corrupted everything you were involved in. And now you've made the house of God a den of thieves. Amen. That's what's going on. And so as we look at this parable this morning, I want you to notice two things. First of all, Jesus is saying to the nation of Israel, I'm going to tell you what you're going to do to me. That's what he's saying with this parable. Don't forget this parable is what they're about to do to Jesus. And so he's saying, number one, through this parable, I'm going to tell you what you're going to do to me. But number two, I'm going to tell you what God is going to do to you for doing this to me. Amen. They're going to take Jesus. They're going to kill him. They're going to destroy him. But God said they will not get away. I'm telling you, it just matters what you do with Jesus. Even in 2012, it still matters what you do with Jesus. Hallelujah. Oh, I want to receive him. Don't you? Can you say amen? And so let's look at this earthly illustration, this earthly story. Verse 33, Jesus talked about a landowner. He went and he planted a vineyard. He built a wall round about it. He digged a wine press for the future produce, the grapes. He built a tower to watch over the vineyard and also to be the housing for the tenant farmers, the sharecroppers. I want you to notice what this householder, this landowner was doing. He was making an investment for one reason. He was expecting a produce. He was expecting a profit. I want you to notice that he did everything possible to have a successful vineyard. He did everything possible that there could be a great harvest of grapes. He made every provision, every preparation, every protection that that vineyard would produce if the workers would work it. Amen. God has given us everything we need to bear fruit. God has made every preparation. God has invested everything in his church and his people that we might bear fruit. How many knows God has given us everything we need to get saved, live saved, stay saved, amen, and to live in righteousness and holiness and affect this world for him. God has given us everything. He's built the tower. He's dug the wine press. He's planted the vineyard. He's given us everything we need for a victorious life and living. I like the way Peter says it. He said, according as his divine power hath given unto us all things, he hath given unto us all things that pertain unto life and godliness through the knowledge of him that hath called us to glory and virtue. Peter said he's given us through his divine power everything we need to live an abundant life and have godliness in that life. And then this landowner, after he got everything ready, gave them everything they needed to bear fruit, he went away and to a far country for a long time. How much of these parables, how much of the ministry of Jesus dealt with this thing to prepare his followers for the reality that he was going away, and it would seem like he was so distant he would never come again. Once again, Jesus is dealing with, he said, now when I'm gone, it's going to seem like I'm never coming back. But you do not be mistaken. As certainly as I go away and leave you to work in the vineyard, I will come again for the harvest. I will come again to receive what is mine. Amen. Jesus' audience, when he spoke this parable, they already knew from the beginning where he was going. How can I say that? Because as Jews from kids, they had sang a particular song from the Old Testament, from the prophet Isaiah. Here is the song that every one of those Jews had sang from a child. Isaiah chapter 5, here it is. Now will I sing to my well-beloved a song of my beloved, touching his vineyard. My well-beloved hath the vineyard in a very fruitful hill. He fenced it and gathered out the stones thereof, and planted it with the choicest vine, and built a tower in the midst of it, and also made a wine press therein. And he looked that it should bring forth grapes, and it brought forth wild grapes. And now, O inhabitants of Jerusalem and men of Judah, judge, I pray you, between me and my vineyard. Listen, these words haunt me all the time. What could have been done more to my vineyard that I have not done it? Wherefore, when I looked that it should bring forth grapes, brought it forth wild grapes. And they had sang this from a child. They knew what Jesus' parable was all about. But notice what God said to Israel. I did everything possible for you. I gave you everything you needed to live for me, worship me, and have a harvest. I put everything in to my vineyard. There's nothing more that I could have done to make you a successful child of God than what I've done. I'm telling you, that's still a message. What more could have God done? I mean, he gave his only begotten son. He gave us the power of the Holy Ghost. He gave us the eternal word of God. He gave us the fellowship of the... He's given us everything we need to produce grapes. Hallelujah. Oh, I want to produce, don't you? Verse 34, and when the time of the fruit drew near, the landowner sent his servants to the tenant farmers that they might receive the fruits of it. It takes 3 years for a planted vineyard to produce. So for 3 years, these sharecroppers had lived off the goodness of the landowner. They had no grapes to sell. They had lived off what the landowner had invested in them. Even it had not produced, and yet they're already receiving goodness from the landowner. Those tenants, amen, got to keep the bigger part of the crop. They only had to give a smaller part of the crop because it was the investment of the landowner. But because of their work, they got to keep the larger portion, the remainder. Amen. The servants came with the message that the landowner wanted his small percentage. And those that had received so bountifully 3 years of pay without any return, now they get to keep the bigger portion. And yet, when the messenger came and said it's time to pay the percentage to the landowner, they took one and stoned one and killed another and beat another. I'm telling you, God has been so good to us, hasn't he? He's poured grace. I mean, we get to keep the larger portion of this thing, and all he wants is our worship and our praise. Amen. And the husbandman, verse 35, he took those that came with this message, and he beat one and killed another and stoned another. These sharecroppers, they reasoned that these were just the messengers and could do nothing to them. And so they abused and killed them. But I want you to notice the landowner. Verse 36, again, They've already shot the messengers. They've already killed his messengers. But again, he sent other servants more than the first. And the tenant farmers did unto them like they did to the first messengers. To them, killing the messengers seemed to work. I said to them, killing the messenger, getting rid of the messenger seemed to work. After all, the landowners still hadn't come. Yes, he sent more messengers, but they just killed them too, and the landowner still haven't come. You know, it's still the same today. There's so many in our society that feel like if they can silence the messenger, that's going to change the outcome and prevent the message from being fulfilled. But I'm telling you, you can shoot every messenger, but that's still not going to change God's message. They just thought they were getting by. Killed one messenger, killed another, killed. They said, this is working. We'll just keep shooting the messengers, and then we won't have to worry about the message. I'm telling you, that's not true. You can persecute every preacher. You can kill every messenger, and his truth will march on. His prophecy will be fulfilled, and what thus saith the Lord hath said will come to pass. You cannot change the message by getting rid of the messenger. But I want you to notice, you know, people look at this already. Maybe there's some saying, oh, this is a horrible God. Look how. But I want you to notice already, Sister Brock, the patience and the mercy of this landowner. He sent messengers and they've killed them. And yet he still doesn't come with an army to destroy them. He, in his patience and his mercy, sends other messengers saying perhaps they'll respond this time. I want you to know right here that we serve a God that is extremely long-suffering and patient. People will shoot messengers, and God in his mercy and grace sends other messengers and sends them again. In fact, the whole Bible, not just this parable, but the whole Bible says our God is long-suffering and patient. He doesn't zap someone the first time they resist the message. Our God doesn't judge the first time someone rejects and refuses. He just keeps sending the messengers even when they shoot them. Amen. Oh, what a merciful God we serve. But here's the problem. Those tenants, those sharecroppers, mistaked the landowner owner's long suffering for the false security that they could keep doing their own thing and never have to pay for it. Did you know there's people like that today? God's been merciful. He sent messenger after messenger. They keep pushing off the, God just sends another messenger. And so that person begins to think, amen, since God is long suffering, that they can just keep on doing what they're doing and never have to pay for it. Never mistake the mercy of God for the sanction of God or the inability of God to fulfill his word. I want you to know if God is merciful, even there's only one way to look at that. That ought to lead you to repentance. You ought to say, oh, look how merciful he is. I want to serve him. Verse 37. But last of all, he sent unto them his son, saying, this is his attitude. Surely, I know they've killed my messengers, but surely they will reverence my son. They didn't listen to my messengers, but they got to know that this is my son and they'll reverence him. Surely they're going to do what's right now. Brother Oki, the other gospel accounts of this puts in a word, beloved. They didn't listen to my messengers, but I will send unto them my beloved son. Jesus was talking about himself, and he is the beloved son. Oh, I just praying yesterday, and that scripture came to me. The Father sent the Son to be the Savior of the world. And he sent his only begotten son. And in the waters of baptism and on the Mount Transfiguration, he said, this is my beloved son in whom I am well pleased. He sent his beloved son. Verse 38. But when the husbandmen saw the son, they said among themselves, this is the heir. Come, let us kill him and let us seize on the inheritance. Now, you got to understand something, this culture. These sharecroppers were banking on something. If you were working the land, and that land went uncontested for 3 years, then if you took that to court, they would consider that your land. In other words, if you worked the land for 3 years and the landowner never came and contested your right to be there and never came to court to contest when you took it to court, after 3 years, it was your land. And that's what these sharecroppers, they were thinking to themselves. Maybe they felt like the landowner was too old to ever make the trip again himself because he was in a far country. Maybe they even thought that the landowner was about to die or had died. But when his son showed up, they thought to themselves, their reasoning was, if we kill the son and can hold on to this and take it to court, then we will be able to be the new owners. They wanted it for themselves. They weren't pleased with the portion the landowner gave them. They wanted it their way, their thing, and all for themselves. Once again, these parables are telling us, the kingdom's not about me. Amen. This thing of serving God's not about me. It's about something bigger than me. Hallelujah. Verse 39. And so they caught the son and cast him out of the vineyard and slew him. I mean, he comes, the very beloved son, and they roughly lay hands on him. They pulled him out of the side, the walls that his father had built, the walls of the vineyard, and they slew him there. Their hearts are filthy. Their minds are wicked. And yet they, who were so wicked themselves, didn't want the blood of the son to dirty up the vineyard they were laying claim to. They said, if there's going to be any blood, any death, it's going to be outside the walls. They took him out there and they killed him outside the gate. I know our Lord had to be moved when he shared this because he could perfectly see in a matter of days those Jewish leaders were going to lay filthy hands on him and drag him outside of the gates of the city and slaughter him by the crucifixion of the Roman. They didn't want to dirty their city, so they took him outside the gates. And our Lord knows this, that they're going to do this to him as he shares this. Lead him outside the gate. But notice what they were doing. In the thing that they wanted, they didn't want Jesus there. They didn't want the son there. They wanted to get the son outside the thing that they wanted. I'm telling you, there's a lot of folks that would like to just get Jesus outside of the thing they want. They don't want Christ to come up in any part of that. They don't want to be reminded that Jesus died on the cross for their sins. That would spoil the thing they want to do, the thing their heart is set on. And so they try to get him on the other side of the walls, outside the gates. There they killed the son, Luke, and they left him to lie and to rot like the carcass of a stray animal. Let somebody else bury him. And again, our Lord knew what was going to happen to him. Those Jewish leaders turn him over to the Romans, and they would kill him and leave him hanging on the cross for somebody else to bury. And thank God there was. Then came Joseph of Arimathea and begged Pilate the body of Jesus and took it and buried it. Oh, Jesus knew he was talking about himself. And we can be really hard on these Jewish leaders and say, weren't they wicked people? But every person that has rejected Christ has done the same thing. You said, I don't want him in my life. I don't want him in my vineyard. And all over again, he's been dragged outside of the gates and hanged on a cross and left to rot like the carcass of a stray. But I'm telling you, he didn't rot. Hallelujah. They might have buried him, but he rose again from the grave triumphant. Verse 40. Jesus asked a question. When the Lord therefore of the vineyard cometh, what will he do unto these husbandmen that not only killed his messengers, but killed his son? These tenant farmers had fooled themselves into thinking, because over the period of years the landowner had never come, they began to question, if he ever would come to demand the fruit. And so they killed the son, and since the landowner had never come, now they begin to question if this landowner father would ever come and avenge his son. You know, they made the same mistake so many make today. They begin to think because Jesus hasn't come yet that he's never going to come. That's the mistake they made here. And I wonder, Jesus is asking, did these tenant farmers actually think they could keep the prophets, kill the messengers, kill the son, and the owner not come and call them to account? If they didn't think that way, they sure lived that way. And today, there are still those that live that way. They live like God is never going to call them into account. You see, I don't like this kind of preaching. I'm just trying to preach to you what the Word says. This isn't my philosophy. This is an internet sermon. Amen. This is what Jesus said. He didn't want them to suppose just because God had not yet called them to account that he never would. I want us to know one more time, just because God has not yet come and judge the world does not mean he's not going to come and judge the world. That has forever been the mistake of the scoffer and the mocker and the carnal. It's assumed because God hasn't done anything about my sin, he's never going to do anything. But I want you to know, God is coming in Jesus Christ. And every knee shall bow and every tongue confess. And every act and every word and every deed and every lie will be called into account. What was Jesus driving at? Verse 41. He asked the question, what's this landowner going to do when he comes? They say unto him, he will miserably destroy those wicked men and will rent out his vineyard unto other husbandmen, which shall render him the fruits of this in their seasons. In a flash, Jesus brought it on all home. He was talking about the self-righteous, hypocritical Jewish leaders and nations. You see, it's a matter of the record of the Bible that this religious class of leaders had killed a succession of God's prophets, saw the prophet Isaiah into, threw them in pits with wild animals, burned them at the stake, cut off their heads. God sent prophets to warn them, and they had killed everyone. And at the end of that long succession, by the way, what was the last one they had just killed? John the Baptist. That was the last messenger God sent and said, repent. And just like the rest of his messengers, they sliced off his head. And now the Father has sent the Son. Surely they will reverence my Son. But the Son too, Brother May, those Jewish leaders rejected him. And now Christ knows by divine insight that in a matter of hours they're going to take

the same has become the head of the corner. This is the Lord's doing, and it's marvelous in our eyes. You know what Jesus said to them first of all? You're going to get rid of me, but you're going to discover one day in getting rid of me, you got rid of the very one you're going to need. And he gave an illustration. The builders are building a wall, and they one of them picks up a stone, and they said, isn't that the ugliest looking stone you ever saw? I mean, it's out of shape. There's no way we can use this thing. Hey boy, take this stone over here and go throw it in the refuge pile in the dump. And they get to building this archway, and they build up the sides of it, and they got to the top of the strategic place. They need that one stone that'll hold the whole structure together. And they get to looking through all of the stones and materials. They can't find a one. And that boy's over there playing in the refuge pile. And he noticed they're looking for a rock that'll fit. He looks at that little gap there, and he picks it up, and he says, what about this stone? And they look at it, and they have to concede that the stone they threw away was the very stone they were going to need in the end of that thing to complete it and hold it together. Oh, hallelujah. They were thrown away, Christ. But one day they would recognize they were going to need him in the end. I want you to know a lot of people have discarded Christ from their life. They quit following him. They've tried to get rid of even the thought of him. But I'm telling you, you've got to understand something. When you discard Christ, you've got to know that one day you're going to need the very one that you trashed. How many's found that you needed him? Verse 43, therefore say I unto you, the kingdom of God shall be taken from you and given to a nation, a people group, bringing forth the fruits thereof. How you think of the Jews? I've already told you, but just quickly, they've been given the Bible, the law. They've been given the temple. They'd been given the lineage and the seed and the Messiah himself. They had been given all the prophets. And yet they abused it. They did not listen and corrupted it and made God's house a den of thieves. But Jesus said, you've rejected me. You've mistreated all the things, the vineyard that was given you, that the Father gave you. You mistreated the vineyard. But God is coming to take the vineyard from you and giving it to a people that will bring fruit. And that's where we ought to be shouting. Because who is the people that he gives the vineyard to? It's not a particular man nationality, but it's everyone, whether Jew or Gentile, white, red, yellow, black, educated, uneducated, male or female. Everyone that has professed the name of Jesus, being washed in his blood, is that people that he gives the vineyard to. We've been given the vineyard. He's taken it away from that religious group that abused the curse, but he's given it to us. How he's given us everything we need to bear fruit, spread the gospel, see souls saved, be salt to this earth, and change the whole scenario for eternity. He gave it to us. I said he gave it to us. Verse 44, Jesus once more tries to reach him. Another illustration, whosoever shall fall on this stone shall be broken. What stone? Him. That stone that was cast. But on whomsoever it shall fall, it will grind him to powder. Andy, would you help me? I've studied this for years. This is as close as I can get to the picture Jesus was drawing. Now, he's been talking about that stone the masons used, but he's spinning off of that to another illustration about stone. When someone had done something wrong, the first thing they did, the people did, is they led them to a cliff in the city. You can read this in the Bible. And the first thing they did, and don't hurt yourself, is they pushed them off the cliff to the rock below. Now many times, now that would hurt, that would break some limbs. Many times that would go ahead and finish the person off. But if it didn't, if that didn't finish them off, then the people gathered on the edge of the cliff. And they took rocks. They took rocks. And they stoned him till he died. Come back up here for a minute. Jesus isn't the rock

that's thrown, people still the ones that does that. He's not that in himself. He didn't have to be, is what I'm trying to say. He didn't have to be. But here's what Jesus is saying. We all are guilty. And we all deserve to die. And there comes a conviction that lets us know how wrong we've done. And God allows us to be pushed off. Maybe we lose our job. Maybe we lose someone dear to us. But God allows us in His mercy to be pushed off that cliff. And we hit the rock of the reality of Jesus. That hurts. But here's where God's mercy comes in. If that person that has hit the rock, he's been broken, he's been hurt, he's lost something, he realizes he's got, but if he'll call out to God, Jesus will come and lift him and heal him. And so if you're thrown against her, you will be broken. But that's not the end if you'll call out to God. He's merciful. The point is, don't lie there broken, rejecting Christ. Go ahead, lie one more time. Because if you do, one day the rock of Jesus is going to come in another way. Now it's mercy, but one day the rock of Christ is going to come in judgment. You may feel like, thank you, you may feel like your whole life has been crushed through things you've been going through, but if you have fallen on the rock of Christ, cry out, and His mercy, He'll pick you up and stand you on the rock. You don't have to wait till the day the rock hits you. Hit the rock this morning. Hallelujah. Praise the name of the Lord. Hallelujah. I said hallelujah. Amen. True to Christ's word, just 30 years later, into Israel marched Titus and the Roman empires and destroyed Jerusalem and razed the temple. And the city, the temple, and the land was taken from Jesus' enemies. Verse 40, again, when the Lord thereof of the vineyard cometh, He will come. Verse 45, and when the chief priests and the Pharisees heard His parables, they perceived that He spake of them. No kidding. Amen. But you know, that's a wonderful thing to happen when the Word of God is preached and suddenly you perceive that God is talking to you. I think someone's here this morning. You've rejected message after message, but this morning you perceive God is talking. Oh, one more time, and in His mercy, He sent the messenger to say that He wants your life. Hallelujah. I thought to myself, at least they were aware Jesus was talking to them. I as a preacher, and I'm not a judge of this, only God is a judge, but so many times I'm preaching the Word of God, and the folks that I feel are the ones God are talking to sit sometimes and act like they have no clue God is speaking to them. I've seen that. And my heart is, if they would only repent, just confess it. God, You're speaking to me. What if these Pharisees just had said, God, we know You're talking to us. Change us. We don't want to be this way. Amen. Verse 46. But when they sought to lay hands on Him, they feared the multitude, because the multitude took Him to be a prophet. Look what they did. They knew He was talking about, and yet they immediately started about to do the very thing that He said they were going to do. And He told them if they did that, they're going to be judged. And yet, right knowing that He's telling them that, they set about to do the very thing. You know, I have seen that too as a preacher. And I'm not being negative this morning. And I just want to share here. We'll bring this to close a minute. But this was the hardest parable I've yet preached. It was tough. But I've seen that as a preacher. I've seen God in His mercy, by His word, direct it to a certain person in the congregation. Just read to them everything they were doing, and then just share what was going to happen if they didn't listen to the word. And I've watched them go right out and do the very thing that the Word of God warned them about. I've seen that working one-on-one. I went to a man once. He and his wife had been in church in a great way. Children were in church in a Christian school. And the dad began to act crazy, get back on drugs and things like that. And I went to him and I practically begged him to leave that alone and get back in church. And I said, if you don't, this is what's going to happen to your children. This is what's going to happen to your marriage. This is what's going to happen to your home. I'm no prophet. I just know what the Word of God says. He looked at me and said, I know, but he never
never did. He went right out and did the very things he'd been warned against. And guess what? The very things that I enumerated to him, those things have happened to him and his marriage and his children. Why? Listen, when you perceive God is speaking to you, don't go out and fulfill the prophecy. Run to him for mercy and say, no, God, I don't want it to be that way. I want it to be your way. I want it to be your way. What should we do? I'm going to add a new one here. First time I've added this one. First of all, I think this parable says to America, our country and our land, America, you've rejected messenger after messenger from God. And now by your actions, you show yourself to be rejecting his son as well. For years now, they've rejected America has rejected the messengers of truth. And now they're going to excise Christ out of every aspect of the fabric of our society. They've now rejected the Son. I'd like to say to the church, we must forever feel both the responsibility and the gratitude of having been entrusted with so much. We have the vineyard, Brother Oki. He's given the vineyard to us. How many are thrilled? Look, we got the truth. We have the move. How many felt the Spirit in the early part of the service? Hopefully now too, but you felt the Spirit. We've been entrusted with that. Secondly, church, we must always in all things reverence the Son. We don't have place for church conflict, getting out of sorts with one another over little silly things. Why? Everything about the church ought to be the reverence of the Son. We're not about man, man's talent, man's ability, man's pet peeves, man's agenda. He said, surely they will reverence my son. I'm telling you, everything about us as a church ought to be reverencing the son. Hallelujah. Church, amen, we must realize the vineyard can be taken out of our care and given it to another. I feel blessed on 1101 Union Road that God has entrusted the truth and the moving of the Spirit and the vineyard right here to this location. I don't want anything to happen in any way for us to get to the place. He has to take the move of God, the truth, and the vineyard away from us. I want to keep it, don't you? I want to keep it. Amen. What would I say to the believer from this parable? Believer number one, we must never forget that God, having given us this wonderful kingdom, he expects fruit from us. He expects us to bear fruit. Number two, believer, we must realize if we ever begin to reject God's messengers, we will ultimately reject his son too. We will soon reject his son. When you get to the place, maybe no one knows the backslidings of your heart. Maybe no one knows that you're growing cold and slipping. But when you begin to reject Brother Brian, you begin to reject Pastor Hurst. I'm talking about when they preach the truth. You begin to reject your Sunday school teacher. It won't be long. You'll be rejecting the Son as well. Can you say amen? Believers, we must realize the test is what will we do when God seems a million miles away. You know why those tenant farmers acted like that? Because that landowner seemed a million miles away, so distant that he was not a factor, so distant they would never have to deal with him. There are times in our Christian experience, God seems a million miles away. Brother Wilson, you've lived for God a long time, but there seems times that he never is going to come. There never will be a judgment. I'm telling you, that's when the test comes. God may seem a million miles away. It may seem like Jesus is never going to come, but keep working the vineyard, keep living for God, keep doing right, keep pleasing, because he will come. Believers, we must know that if we don't produce in the vineyard, and I'm talking about church, I'm talking about an individual now, he'll give it to someone else. And I have nothing in mind, I'm making these things up, but if you don't want to teach that Sunday school class and do it for God, he'll give it to someone that will. If you don't want a burden of intercessory prayer, he'll give it to someone that'll take it. If you don't want a testimony of the deliverance of Christ, he'll give it to someone that'll stand and tell how he has delivered. What would I say to the unbeliever from this parable? You got to know that silencing the messenger does not change the truth of the message.
You can turn the sermon off. You can hit the stop button on the media player and stop the messenger. But the message is still true. Just because you take the batteries out of the squealing smoke alarm doesn't mean the fire's not still burning. Amen. And then I like to say to an unbeliever, you must never interpret God's long suffering for His being ever suffering. God is long suffering. But in the end, everyone will be called into account. Then I like to say to the unbeliever, you must not reject Christ, for one day you're going to need Him. And last of all, to the unbeliever, this morning, you can fall on the rock before it falls on you. Hallelujah. Aren't you glad for His mercy? Oh, would you come, music? Let's just praise Him across the house. Hallelujah. Hallelujah. I'm really not trying to drag this out, but I'm finishing. But I've sought so hard to capture this, and Israel really had rejected messenger after message. Look at these two verses in Jeremiah. Since the day that your fathers came forth out of the land of Egypt unto this day, this is what God says: I have even sent unto you my servants the prophet daily, rising up early and sending them. Yet they hearken not unto me, nor incline their ear, talking about His people, but hardened their neck and did worse than their fathers. They would not. I've been in services. As Pentecostals, we believe in the gifts of the Spirit, and God moves that way. But I've been in services, Brother Brian, where there would be the operation of the gifts reaching for a certain individual, calling them. I've heard messages come like, he that often being reproved and hardeneth his neck shall suddenly be destroyed, that without remedy, and directed straight to an individual. I've watched that same individual, some saint of God. You know, sometimes people get this wrong, and I always say, don't move until you're sure the Holy Spirit is moving you. But even after the message and interpretation, I've seen some saint of God in the congregation begin to pray and intercede, and God laid on their heart to go to an individual and just ask him, I'll come with you, to the altar with you. Wouldn't you like to come and pray? I've heard that the word of God, I mean, God, I didn't even know the person was going to be there. And I never customize a message because I see someone walk in, but the Holy Spirit knows how to do that. And I've seen the word of God as it's preached just go right to an individual. Maybe three or four prophets in the same service go to them. And I saw them harden themselves, get mad at the messenger. That never changed the message. How many knows God means business because He knows what's ahead? How many knows we're going to need Him? Would you stand? Would you stand across the building? I want you to reverence the Son. Could you do that? Lift your heart and your hands and reverence the Son. Would you praise Him? I don't reject you, Jesus. I receive you with all of my heart, all of my life, all of my soul. You are the Son of God. You've been sent by the Father to be my Savior. You've been sent by the Father to rescue me. You've been sent by the Father to give me new life. You've been sent from the Father to save me from hell and give me heaven. I'm going to reverence you, Son of God. Just a moment here. I'm just going to wait a moment. I wonder if you're here. Let's pray across them. I wonder if you're here and you realize the truth of this, that God has sent you messengers. Listen to me. Listen to me. You realize in His mercy, I mean, just after one messenger, God didn't quit. He didn't give up on you. You might have even said bad things to or about that messenger, but God was merciful. He sent you another messenger and another messenger, reaching out to you, reaching out to you. And you've been rejecting Him. But this morning you say, no more.
I'm not going to reject another messenger. He's come to me once again in this service by the Holy Spirit, and he's reaching for me. This time I'm not going to reject the messenger, but I'm going to embrace the Son. If you're here this morning and you feel like you've been rejecting the messengers, but today you'd like to embrace the Son, I'd like to invite you to come. Would you come right now? You know God in his mercy has been speaking. He's been reaching. He's been talking. He's been sending the messenger, sending the messenger. Oh, but this morning, you're just going to open up your heart and life and your arms, and you're going to embrace the Son. Are you here? Would you like to come right now and say, no more. No more rejecting the messenger. I'm only going to accept. If you need the Son of God, listen, maybe you've discarded him from your life, but one day you will need him, the one you've discarded. Are you here? You need Jesus this morning. Hallelujah. Would you come? Would you come in the house? All right. I want every believer to whom God has given the vineyard. You want to keep it. You want to produce fruit. Amen. You want to give back to the glory of God. You want to reverence the Son, and you want to be ready to hand the harvest, the prophets, when God comes. Would you come? Amen. And fill these altars and say, God, I want to have fruit to give you when you come. I want to have fruit to lay at your feet when you come. Thank you for giving us the vineyard. Thank you for all that you've done. Thank you for all that you poured into this. Hallelujah. Oh, hallelujah. Hallelujah. Oh, hallelujah. Let's just thank him for the messengers God has sent into your life. Thank you. Thank him for the people God has sent to you and share the truth of God with you. Amen. Don't reject the messenger. You'll soon reject the Son. Amen. Embrace the Son this morning. Embrace the Son this morning. Hallelujah.

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1: David Brock. Up next, another great message from David Brock.
2: Well, it's good to be in the house of the Lord tonight. Aren't you glad to be saved?
3: Yes.
2: Aren't you glad to know that you're on your way to heaven? Amen. Aren't you glad to know that this ain't all there is?
3: Amen.
2: Hallelujah. Hey, I'm glad to know that there's something better than this.
3: Yeah.
2: Hallelujah. Oh, yeah.
3: Yeah.
2: Even on the good days, there's something better than that.
3: Amen.
2: Hallelujah. And I'm glad to know Jesus. I never will forget years ago. I was just a little kid. And I went to Richlands, Virginia. I went to school there. We corresponded with them while my dad evangelized. And Brother Ralph Horton's mother was still living. And she stood up and said in a service, 30 seconds inside heaven will be worth a lifetime of heartache and misery. I believe that, don't you?
3: Yes, sir.
2: 30 seconds. The old song says it will be worth it all when we see Jesus. All sorrows will seem so small when we see Christ. One glimpse of his dear face, all sorrows will erase. So may we run this race till we see Christ. I believe we're going to see him, don't you? Hallelujah. Oh, yeah. Hallelujah. If I could sing, I would sing soon and very soon. We are going to see the King. Soon and very soon, we are going to see the King. Andre Crouch wrote that years ago. Hallelujah. My mom used to sing it, and every now and then she'd get it out and sing it again. But I believe it won't be long.
3: Amen.
2: Yeah. I say, I believe it won't be long.
3: Amen.
2: Signs of the time are telling us it won't be long.
3: Amen.
2: I don't want to stay here, do you?
3: No.
2: This world is not my home. I'm only. Hallelujah.
3: Yes.
2: Praise God. I'm going to read something to you here tonight. Page 103 in your hymnal. Go something like this. More about Jesus I would know. More of his grace to others show. More of his saving fullness see. More of his love who died for me. More about Jesus, let me learn. More of his holy will discern. Spirit of God, my teacher be, showing the things of Christ to me. More about Jesus in his word, holding communion with my Lord. Hearing his voice in every line, making each faithful say mine. More about Jesus. On his throne, riches and glory all his own. More of his kingdom, sure increase. More of his coming, Prince of Peace. More about Jesus. More about Jesus. More of his saving fullness see. More of his love who died for me. Hallelujah. I believe that, don't you?
3: Amen.
2: Hallelujah. If you have your Bibles, if you'd like to turn with me, turn to 2 Kings chapter number 2. While you're turning, I want to say thank you for the offering. May the Lord bless you in your giving. And we just had a wonderful time being with you all, being with your pastor and the fellowship after church and getting to know you all and eating the food. And I learned something. Hallelujah. We all like to eat, don't we? Hallelujah. I love it. Hallelujah. 2 Kings chapter number 2. Verse number 1. And the Bible said, and it came to pass when the Lord would take up Elijah into heaven by a whirlwind that Elijah went with Elisha from Gilgal. And Elijah said unto Elisha, tarry here, I pray thee, for the Lord hath sent me to Bethel. And Elisha said unto him, as the Lord liveth and as thy soul liveth, I will not leave thee. So they went down to Bethel. And the sons of the prophets that were at Bethel came forth to Elisha and said unto him, knowest thou that the Lord would take away thy master from thy head today? And he said, yea, I know it. Hold your peace. Elijah said unto Elisha, tell you, I pray thee, for the Lord hath sent me to Jericho. And he said, as the Lord liveth, as the soul liveth, I will not leave thee. So they came to Jericho. And the sons of the prophets that were at Jericho came to Elisha and said unto him, knowest thou that the Lord would take away thy master from thy head today? And he said, and he answered, yea, I know it. Hold your peace. And Elijah said unto him, tell you, I pray thee, hear, for the Lord has sent me to Jordan. And he says, the Lord liveth, and as thy soul liveth, I will not leave thee. And they too went on. And 50 men of the sons of the prophets went and stood to view afar off, and they too stood by Jordan. Elijah took his mantle and brought it together, smote the waters, and they were divided hither and thither, so that they too went over on dry ground. And it came to pass, verse number 9, when they were gone over, that Elijah said unto Elisha, ask what I shall do for thee before I be taken away from thee. And Elisha said, I pray thee that a double portion of thy spirit be upon me. He said, thou hast asked a hard thing. Nevertheless, if thou see me when I am taken from thee, it shall be so unto thee. But if not, it shall not be so. And it came to pass that they still went on and talked, that behold, there appeared a chariot of fire, horses of fire, parted them both asunder. Elijah went up by a whirlwind into heaven. And Elisha saw it, and he cried, my father, the chariot of Israel, and the horsemen thereof. And he saw him no more. And he took hold of his own clothes, and rent them into two pieces. And he took also the mantle of Elijah, and that fell from him, and went back and stood by the bank of Jordan. And he took the mantle of Elijah that fell from him and smote the waters and said, where is the Lord God of Elijah? And when he also had smitten the waters, they parted hither and thither, and Elisha went over. You may be seated. Tell me, Elisha, what can I do for you? Yeah. And Elisha says, I want a double portion of what you got. Amen. I want to preach for just a little while, and I really feel the Holy Ghost here tonight. I feel like he's going to help us. I want to preach on dare to want more. Dare.
3: Hallelujah.
2: Against all odds.
3: Hallelujah.
2: I want more.
3: Hallelujah.
2: Would you stretch your hands this way? And I said, Lord, help us, Father, we come before you, grateful for your many blessings, Lord. I realize that without you, I am nothing. I need your touch. I need your help. Move for us, Lord, right now. Lord, I need you. God, in order to listen to hear, in order to say what you have me to say, move around these altars, oh God. It's not by my mind, no power, but by your spirit. Move for us, I pray. Help us tonight, Lord, oh God, for we never fail to give you the praise. For we ask it in your name we pray. And everybody says, amen. Hallelujah. Dare to want more. The word dare means to have boldness or courage to undertake an adventure, to challenge or prove your courage. There was a game that we used to play growing up. I trust that you probably heard of it too. And it's called Truth or Dare. You ever heard of that game? Truth or Dare. Somehow I was at a place a while back that when I was talking about this game, nobody had heard of it. I couldn't believe it. Nobody heard of Truth or Dare. But there's some of you that have. And the way to play the game is you ask somebody Truth or Dare. And if they say truth, well, you tell them something that's true. Or if they say dare, then you dare them to do something. And the game really, really ain't that much fun unless you get somebody to dare that wants to be dared to do something. And that's the way we play the game. And we have one boy, Holly, one of my good friends. He was at my wedding. His name was Jeremy. And my, you could dare him to do about anything. Anything, and he'd do it. I couldn't even begin to tell you because I don't want to make you sick tonight, but he would do it. Whether it be eating night crawlers or whatever it is, I mean, he would do it. But, you know, everything has a need for more. I said, everything has a need for more. Nature itself has a need for more. How the plants tell you that it needs water. The grass will tell you it needs water. The animals will tell you they need food. All of nature, trees will tell you how they, when they're dripping and the limbs are dripping. Hey, I need more. I gotta have more. That old gazelle. Hallelujah, that knows that the pond is just out yonder. It also knows that tigers and lions are around them. Hallelujah, yeah, hallelujah, they're right there. But it knows that if I don't get me a drink, I'm going to die. So you know what the gazelle does? It dares to go out into the middle of the field and get itself a drink of water. Why? Because it knows if it don't, it's going to die. Hey, we need to dare to want more of God. Hallelujah. Well, I need your help here tonight. Courage is not the absence of fear. It is the mastery of it. William Penn said, right is right even if everyone is against it. Wrong is wrong even if everyone is for it. One man said, don't pray for easy lives. Pray to be stronger men. Don't pray for tasks equal to your powers. Pray for powers equal to the task. Dare to want more. Just don't be an ordinary Christian. Just don't be an ordinary brother or ordinary sister. When the storehouse of heaven is full, hallelujah, and run it over, hallelujah, why do we settle for just enough to get by? When God says, hey, is there anybody down here that wants to play the game Truth or Dare? I dare you to want more. I dare you to want more. I have more if you just want it. Hallelujah. The Bible said here in the second chapter of 2 Kings that the Lord was about to take away Elijah. And it appears, Brother Samuel, that not only did Elijah know it, but Elisha knew it. And not only did Elisha know it, the sons of the prophets knew it. They all knew it. They all was aware that it's just a matter of time until Elijah was going to be gone. So Elijah put Elisha to the test. Tarry here, I pray thee in Gilgal. And Elijah said, I'm not going to tarry. I'm going with you as the Lord liveth and as thy soul liveth. I'm going wherever you go. He goes to Gilgal. And then the sons of the prophets are there. Don't you know that your master's going to be taken away? Yeah, I know it. Hold your peace. I know all about that. So then Elijah says to Elisha, tarry in Bethel. No, I'm not going to tarry in Bethel. Wherever you go, I'm going. Tarry in Jericho. No, I'm not tarrying in Jericho. I'm going wherever you go. Tarry here where I go to Jordan. No, I'm going wherever you go. I'm going to Jordan. Hallelujah. They get there. 50 of the sons of the prophets stand afar off, and they watch as Elijah takes his mantle off. He smokes the waters, and they both go across on dry ground.
4: Hallelujah.
2: Hallelujah. I feel the Holy Ghost is going to help me here. Hallelujah. And notice when the question comes. It comes after they cross Jordan. Hey, listen, church. Listen, brothers. Listen, sisters. If you want something from God, there must be a crossing over. You must go where you've never gone. He would not ask you the question when you're in the comfort zone. He's not going to ask you how much you want when you're sitting in your house and sitting in your recliner drinking a glass of tea. He wants to know it. Hallelujah. When you've gone further than you've ever gone before. Hallelujah. When you follow the man of God, hey, where you never went before. Hallelujah. When the Jordan was departed. Hallelujah. When the Jordan was parted and they walk across on dry ground, then the question comes, what do you want?
4: Amen.
2: Hey, if you want God to write you a blank check, you got it crossed over.
4: Yes.
2: Hey, if you want God to say, how much do you want? What can I give you? What can I check? Who can I make this out to? There must be a crossing over.
4: Amen.
2: You're never going to get nothing staying on that side, Jordan.
4: Yeah.
2: You got to cross over.
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0: I pledge allegiance to the flag of the United States of America and to the republic for which it stands, one nation under God, indivisible, with liberty and justice for all.
1: Thank you. You can be seated.

In Congress, July 4th, 1776, the unanimous declaration of the 13 United States of America. When in the course of human events, it becomes necessary for one people to dissolve the political bands which have connected them with another, and to assume among the powers of the earth the separate and equal station to which the laws of nature and of nature's God entitle them, a decent respect to the opinions of mankind require them that they should declare the causes which inspire them to the separation. We hold these truths to be self-evident, that all men are created equal, that they are endowed by their Creator with certain unalienable rights, that among these are life, liberty, and the pursuit of happiness, that to secure these rights, governments are instituted among men, deriving their just powers from the consent of the governed, that whenever any form of government becomes destructive of these ends, it is the right of the people to alter or to abolish it and to institute new government, laying in foundation on such principles and organizing its power in such form as that shall seem then likely to effect their safety and happiness. Prudence indeed will dictate that governments long established should not be changed for light and transient causes, and accordingly all experience has shown that mankind are more disposed to suffer while evils are sufferable than to right themselves by abolishing the forms to which they are accustomed. But when a long train of abuses and usurpations pursuing invariably the same object evinces a design to reduce them under absolute despotism, it is their right, it is their duty to throw off such government and to provide new guards for their future security. Such has been the patient suffrage of these colonies, and such is now the necessity which constrains them to alter their former systems of government. The history of the present King of Great Britain is a history of repeated injuries and usurpations, all having a direct object, the establishment of an absolute tyranny over these states. To prove this, let facts be submitted to a candid world. And here there are 27 facts. I'm going to reduce them to 4 that are representative. He has dissolved representative houses repeatedly for opposing with manly firmness his invasions on the rights of the people. He has made judges dependent on his will alone for the tenure of their offices and the amount and payment of their salaries, for imposing taxes on us without our consent. He has plundered our seas, ravaged our coast, burnt our towns, and destroyed the lives of our people. In every stage of these oppressions, we have petitioned for redress in the most humble terms. Our repeated petitions have been answered only by repeated injury. A prince whose character is thus marked by every act which may define a tyrant is unfit to be the ruler of a free people. Nor have we been wanting in attention to our British brethren. We have warned them from time to time of attempts by their legislature to extend an unwarrantable jurisdiction over us. We have reminded them of the circumstances of our immigration and settlement here. We have appealed to their native justice and magnanimity, and we have conjured them by the ties of our common kindred to disavow these usurpations, which would inevitably interrupt our connections and correspondence. They too have been deaf to the voice of justice and consanguinity. We must, therefore, acquiesce in the necessity which denounces our separation and hold them, as we hold the rest of mankind, enemies in war, in peace, friends. We, therefore, the representatives of the United States of America, in General Congress, assembled, appealing to the Supreme Judge of the world for the rectitude of our intentions, do, in the name and by the authority of the good people of these colonies, solemnly publish and declare that these United Colonies are, and of right ought to be, free and independent states, and that they are absolved from all allegiance to the British Crown, and that all political connections between them and the state of Great Britain is and ought to be totally dissolved, and that as free as independent states, they have full power to levy war, conclude peace, contract alliances, establish commerce, and to do all other acts and things which independent states may of right do. And for the support of this declaration, with firm reliance on the protection of divine providence,
We mutually pledge to each other our lives, our fortunes, and our sacred honor. There are 56 signatures to this document, representatives of the 13 colonies. Of the colony of Georgia, 3. Of the colony of North Carolina, 3. Of the colony of South Carolina, 4. Of the colony of Massachusetts, 5. Of the colony of Maryland, 4. Of the colony of Virginia, 7. Of the colony of Pennsylvania, 9. Of the colony of Delaware, 3. Of the colony of New York, 4. Of the colony of New Jersey, 5. Of the colony of New Hampshire, 3. Of the colony of Rhode Island, 2. And of the colony of Connecticut, 4.

I want to thank you for joining us in this afternoon service. And this is a Sunday before Independence Day. And that's why we had the reading of the Declaration of Independence. And we've gathered this afternoon to celebrate our national freedoms. I use that terminology for a lack of better terminology. But what we're grateful for in those national freedoms is that we have the freedom to do what we're doing right now, freely assemble, freely worship our God without interruption. And so I thank you for joining us today. And in these services, we have often targeted and featured, targeted wasn't a good word, we have we have featured our veterans. And this year, last year we featured our World War II veterans, and this year we have featured our Korean War veterans, Brother Cecil Rose and Brother Les Redmond. And in just a little bit we have some excerpts from an interview about their military experience. But we're really glad that you've come to be a part of that, and the families that have come to be a part of that. We're going to have our ladies go ahead and come. We've got a special group here from Nashville or somewhere. Go ahead and come, ladies. And I'd like the ushers to come. I told you in the morning service to, so you could be prepared to give. And we've had tragic circumstances happen in our church, part of our church family, Amos and Violet, and a newborn baby, Robin. And they are, of course, at Children's right now. And we want to be a blessing to them, just to try to take a little of the pressure off and give them one less thing to be concerned about right now. And so give us unto the Lord, and give knowing that this is a tremendous need, and give to make a difference and to make a significant, just a significant difference in their lives. Praise the Lord. We're going to pray, and as we pray over this offering, we're just going to pray for this family. So I would ask if you would to join me and stand across the building. We're going to join our hearts and our prayers together, Amos and Violet and little baby Robin. Would you join me in prayer? I'm not going to lead. I'm just going to ask you to join me. Let's just pray together. Father, thank you, Lord, today. God, we ask you, Lord, to move and to work. God, you're able to do exceeding and abundantly, Lord, above all we're able to ask or even think. Lord, lay your hand upon that baby. Lord, strengthen Amos and Violet, oh God. Give them the peace of Christ that passeth understanding, and keep their hearts and their minds, and visit them with your Holy Spirit. Oh, God, we pray, oh Lord Jesus. We pray that you would move, that you would work, and that you would touch. Lord, send your Holy Spirit to comfort, your Holy Spirit to strengthen. Lord, be with the Ponting family, oh God, and be with the Kendrick family, Lord, and all the other parts of this family, Lord. Be with them during this time. Make your love and your grace from God our Father and the Lord Jesus Christ, make it evident and real. Bless those that give, Lord, to this end. In Jesus' name we pray. Amen. You can be seated.

Praise the Lord. We spoke this morning about superheroes, and how'd you like that? Brother Heath went into that side room and came out Thomas Jefferson. Before we honor our Korean veterans, I just want to briefly share a meditation so that we can truly have gratitude and show gratitude to God for our freedom. And I just want to shortly deal with this thought. And maybe we can just leave here with this in the back of our minds. Freedom isn't free. In fact, I think it's what's wrong with our nation. They don't understand that. But freedom isn't free. But here's the wonderful thing about it. The Bible says in Romans 8:32, God that spared not his own son, but delivered him up for us all, how shall he not with him also freely give us all things? See, there's where the error is made. We think if something is freely given, that it's free. Just because something is freely given does not mean that it's free. You know, a lot of the years we go down on the Riverscape down there in Dayton to watch the fireworks, and there's this church group, and it's a great idea, but they've got water bottles, a label with their advertising their church, cold water bottles, and they walk through the crowd and they're handing them to folks, and they will say, those that's handing them, they'll say, it's free, here, take one, it's free. And other folks will say, hey, get one of those waters from that guy right there, they're free. And what we really should understand is they're freely given and freely received. But I guarantee you one thing, whether those water bottles were donated to the church or what, somewhere somebody paid for those water bottles. So we must not mistake something freely given and mistake that for being free. This is July 4th, Independence Day, that we're celebrating. And we're celebrating our freedom. And I don't want to be exaggerating or misrepresenting, but I'm seriously doubtful that in all the partying, in all the fireworks, in all the gatherings, that most people in America today are even thinking about freedom. And beyond that, I'm convinced that even if they think about freedom, they are not thinking about the price that people paid so that we could have that freedom. And that's one reason we have this afternoon service, because we want to pause to consider two things. Number one, we do have freedom. With everything that's wrong with America right now, we have this freedom that we've had today together unhindered and worship our God and to speak as we're speaking. But not only do we want to consider that freedom, we want to consider that it costs somebody something. It was

But those 56 signers, let me talk to you about them. Five of those were captured by the British as traitors and tortured before they died. 12 had their homes ransacked and burned. 2 lost their sons in the Revolutionary Army. Another had 2 sons captured. 9 of the 56 fought and died from wounds or from hardships of the Revolutionary War. They signed that declaration. They pledged their lives, if you heard, their fortunes and their sacred honor. What kind of men were these? 24 were lawyers and jurists. We kind of get upset at lawyers today, but we've got to remember those were some of the men in Maine that paid the price. 11 were merchants. 9 were farmers and large plantation owners, men of means, well-educated. But they signed the Declaration of Independence knowing full well that the penalty would be death if they were captured. They would be considered traitors. Let me give you just a few more instances. Carl Braxton of Virginia was a wealthy planter and trader. He saw his ship swept from the seas by the British Navy. He sold his home and his properties to try to pay his debts, and he died in rags. Thomas McKean was so hounded by the British that he was forced to move his family almost constantly. He served in the Congress without pay. That's unique. His family was kept in hiding. His possessions were taken from him, and poverty was his reward. Vandals or soldiers or both looted the properties of Ellery, Clymer, Hall, Walton, Gwinnett, Hayward, Rutledge, and Middleton. At the Battle of Yorktown, Thomas Nelson Jr. noted that the British General Cornwallis had taken over the Nelson's home for his headquarters. But Nelson, the owner, quietly urged General George Washington to go ahead and open fire, even though it was his house where the enemy was at. And Nelson's home was destroyed, and he died bankrupt. Francis Lewis had his home and properties destroyed. The enemy jailed his wife, and she died within a few months. John Hart was driven from his wife's bedside as she was dying, and the 13 children fled for their lives. His field and his gristmill were laid to waste. For more than a year, he lived in forests and caves. He returned home to find that his wife was dead and his children vanished. And a few weeks later, he died from exhaustion and a broken heart. And Norson Livingston suffered similar fates. Now, those were the signers of the Declaration. Maybe you could say it with me, the title of what I'm talking about. Freedom isn't free. Let's do that again. Freedom isn't free. Let me talk about the casualties, and these are just the main wars. The Revolutionary War, 25,000. You say, that's not much. If you consider the population at the time, that would be losing, I didn't do the math completely, but somewhere around 2 million per capita if it was today. And that's the Revolutionary War. The War of 1812, 20,000 were the casualties. The Civil War, 625,000 the casualties. World War I, 116,516. World War II, 405,000. Korean War, there were 36,500 casualties. Vietnam War, 58,209 casualties. Afghanistan War, so far, 2,225. Iraq War, 4,486 casualties. Freedom isn't free. Would you say that with me again? Freedom isn't free. And so what I want us just to remind us of today, just because something is freely given to us does not mean that it did not cost and cost dearly. And how many thinks that would change everything in a person's attitude and worship and perspective if they would keep in mind what is free to them, somebody paid for it? I mean, think about that. At a church dinner, you reach for a chicken wing. Somebody paid for it. Right? Amen. You feel a little cool in service that I wish they turned that air conditioner down. Somebody paid for it. Amen. What about coming to church this morning? Somebody paid for it, that we could have that freedom. And on we could say, we could go. Amen. But let me turn just for a moment, before I quit, to the spiritual aspect of this. I read the scripture that God has freely given to us. Jesus gave himself as a sin.

0: an offering. And so I can say this morning, our sins are freely forgiven. But somebody paid for it. Right? Promised a home in heaven. But somebody paid for it. Strength and help and hope in times of trouble. But somebody paid for it. A peace that passeth understanding. Say it with me. But somebody paid for it. Jesus did. Freely He gives. Would you say it with me one more time? Freedom isn't free. Freedom isn't free. I'd like to close with the last invitation in Scripture. And the Spirit and the bride say, come. And let him that heareth say, come. And let him that is athirst come. And whosoever will, let him take of the water of life freely. Say it with me. But somebody paid for it. So in this 4th of July, as we celebrate our freedoms, let's remember freedom isn't free. Amen. Could we do something? Could we thank the Lord for both the spiritual and the national freedoms He's given us? Would you thank Him across the building? Let's thank Him. Hallelujah. Thank you, Lord. Thank you that you have freely given to us, Lord. Thank you, Jesus. Thank you, Jesus. Thank you, Lord. Hallelujah. We're going to turn now to honoring our Korean vets, but just before we do, I'd like to have all of our both current military members and our veterans, if you'd stand across the building. And Brother Brian, would you help me out real quick here? All of our current military and our veterans, could you stand across the building? And Brother Brian's going to come and say in your branch, your name and your branch in the microphone here. That way we'll have a record of it.
1: Les Rose, Army.
0: Just remain standing.
2: Rick Cruz, Marine Corps.
0: Remain standing.
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0: Brian McKelvey, track.
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9: Cleo Brock, Army.
0: Let's give them as they stand. Let's give them our appreciation.

0: And in honor of them, let's say it one more time. In honor of our vets and our servicemen, freedom isn't free. Thank you. You can be seated. Oh, we forgot one. Okay.
1: Dale Light in the Marine Corps.
0: We're going to enter into this time, and again, Brother Cecil Rose, Brother Les Redmond, the Korean conflict, and we should be, no, the other way, Brother Brian, off these platform, okay. French fry lights, too. Okay. And so just sit back, and you'll be watching the video presentation, and it'll tell the story of our honoring today.
2: Though they may have been tired, lonely, homesick, or scared, they literally put their lives on hold, giving unsparingly of themselves, sacrificing. They are our grandfathers, grandmothers, our aunts, our uncles, our fathers and brothers, our sisters and friends. They have risked their lives to allow us to have the freedoms we enjoy today. Freedom to speak as we like. Freedom to pursue dreams. Freedom to lie down safe in our beds at night. Freedom to worship. As we gather to worship our Creator in freedom today, we recognize this as a great honor. Veterans, we're humbled by your sacrifice. We admire and applaud your courage. And as we freely worship our Creator together, we simply want to say thank you for all the sacrifices you've made.

0: the Army in, let's see, February 14th, 1950, was drafted.
1: Well,
0: I really didn't care. I wasn't going to sign up. If they drafted me, okay, I'd go. So I just went. It didn't bother me at all.
1: Oh, that's
0: first time I was away from home. It's 22, Fort Knox, Kentucky. Oh, it was rough. I mean, a lot of walking, camping out, and sergeants, they get on you, but you get over it. You took infantry training for 16 weeks. I know a couple guys that hung themselves down there during my basic training. They couldn't take it, so they hung themselves. I enjoyed it. Then I went to Washington, D.C. I didn't know I was going to do this, but went to a school down there for Army security. I was in the ASA, what they called it. And I went down there for 3 months for schooling. After that, I went overseas to Germany.
2: Yeah,
0: it didn't bother me either. I mean, I was just wanting to go over and see what it was like. They used to say you could sign up to go to Korea with your buddy, or just take your chance and go where they picked you. So I just took my chance.
2: Right.
0: We 13 days and on a boat, and it went to a 38 degree angle in a storm. They were going to turn over. Well, we first got on a train, went clear down to Hitler's youth camp. Sonhofen, Germany. And that's where he raised all these women, you know, and had babies and stuff. It was a big place, very big. And then I got shipped to Dachau, Germany. Then went to a little town in out in the country called Sharon, and we stationed there. And only 250 of us out there. Just check on people, security. But we had all this Morse code stuff on the base and everything. And you go out and you check on a few things in different towns. And I went to, you couldn't go by yourself out in the town where you'd get jumped. And that was in 1950. Young guy, they'd jump you. And I went to, me and a guy went down to check on a barbershop one time. And a guy was flying a Nazi flag in his barbershop. So he had to go back and report that. It was pretty interesting work. Went to a few concentration camps. They were bad. You could see the stuff and smell, you know, like dead bodies and stuff in the gas chambers and stuff. And I'd say they wasn't, them concentration camps wasn't a half a mile from town. And people said they didn't know it. They had to know it. You know, what was going on. Because it was all, you know, high fences and stuff like that around it. I was in there 18 months. Oh, well, I was excited. They wanted me to stay longer, but I didn't want to stay any longer. That was enough. Got out in 53. I was on a train. They come back to Dayton, and they was all waiting there on me when I get back home. It was different. I mean, I had a car I left when I left. It was in good shape. I come back, my brother wrecked it. So I didn't have nothing there. So it was good to get home. I really enjoyed it. I like serving the country. It helped people out, for where that goes. And if I was younger, I'd do it again. I liked it.
1: That's something.
0: I was in there.
3: Went into the Army. I was drafted. And I went in and took training as a combat medic. Well, I was expecting it to happen, but I didn't know when. But I was, in a way, I was glad to serve. I went into the service February the 14th, 1952. And then they sent me to Camp Pickett, Virginia for my basic training and medical training. We were taught how to perform on the battlefront. They say that a medic, combat medic is one of the most dangerous part of the service. After the training, they sent me directly to Walter Reed Army Hospital as a medical corpsman. While I was at Walter Reed, we had me and it was just two of us corpsmen on duty the whole ward. And of course we had a nurse that was in charge. And so we, our daily duty was went in and we went to work taking care of patients. We gave them their baths and made them as comfortable as we could. But we had that one patient was there when it went, Sergeant Jordan, and he loved Fig Newtons. And every once in a while I'd have to go to the PX and get some Fig Newtons for him. But he was a sergeant in the Air Force, had been brought there. And we also, we lost him. And of course, just like the first guy that I saw that was on the gurney, well, I had to wrapped him in sheets and put the death tag on him and take him to the morgue. The corporal took me in and here it was, I almost passed out. That was something I'd never been used to. And we lost, as I know of, we lost four patients while I was there in the 6 months. I was there for 6 months as my first assignment. We got married as soon as when I got out of basic training, I got 10-day leave. And we made plans to get married, me and Devona, while I was home. So we got married and went to Kentucky for a little trip. And then I went back and reported in at Walter Reed. Call her every week and reverse the charges. Well, it was hard, but that wasn't the hardest part of it. It was that, because I know I'd be closer to home. But I did get to take her with me in about a month. So I went and got an apartment there in Washington, D.C. And we got to come home a couple times. We had some doozies of apartments. First apartment we shared with a couple. And we had a bedroom and a kitchen and shared the bathroom. She's got some tales to tell. But the last time we came home, for a leave, I reported back on duty, for duty, and the corporal came in and he said, Rose, says you're wanted over at the headquarters. Went over there, and of course I went to the office and said, we got orders for the Far East Command. When I reported to Camp Kilmer, New Jersey, and we left left there, loaded on the ship on February the 14th of 53. Before we loaded on the ship, I had a chance to make a phone call. Devona, my wife, was home at that time. I left her at her mom and dad's house, and she stayed there while I was gone. But I went in the, I went called her to tell her goodbye. But that was, I guess, the hardest time, because not knowing what would be the outcome, since what I was, the branch of service I was in, it was kind of scary. You know, might never see home again. And we pulled out at 5 o'clock that evening, February the 14th of 53. Went through the Panama Canal, so we got to Hawaii after several days. I was on the ship continuously, except a couple of times we got off, for 32 days. Got to Hawaii, and we got off the ship overnight. So we got back on the ship, and I got sick. I had a fever, 103, and so they took me up to the sick bay and kept me the rest of the way. It was 10 more days to Yokohama, Japan. And that is where they took me off. They carried me off the ship, so they carried me off in a wall and a wire, I call it a basket, went there, and they took me to the hospital there in Yokohama, Army Hospital, and I stayed there for 5 or 6 days, and trying to find out what was wrong with me, but they couldn't. But anyway, they finally released me from the hospital and sent me to a processing center, loaded us up and took us down to the dock and put us on another ship. And it was 5 days on the ocean, again traveling to Korea. So we ended up getting there close to the shore, but we had to load onto a landing craft, one of those that fold out, open up, you walk out on dry ground. We got off there and we got on a train, old wooden, and took us up somewhere in the hills of Korea, carrying our duffel bag. We had to get off the train, we had to go to get on a truck to deliver us to the processing center. We got to the processing center about 12 o'clock that night, and I got up, I had to go to the restroom, and I couldn't hardly walk. But I thought myself, I'm going to say nothing till I get assigned to an outfit. So they took me, we loaded on the truck and went to 2nd Platoon, which was 40 miles north of Seoul, Korea. So just so happened, well, I feel it was the Lord. The company commander was at the 2nd Platoon, and I told him my situation. And he said, well, I'm going to keep you here and so I can keep an eye on you. Well, that's what. And so I worked there taking care of patients that was coming in from the front. We got them in there and took care of them, and then we load them on a train and sent them south. Did have, I guess, one experience was two North Korean soldiers and got their legs blown off. So it was sad to see, even though your enemy is in bad shape, but I don't think, you know, in any most all soldier, I don't think they want to shoot somebody else. You know, that was one thing we trained to kill, and then we trained to heal. It don't make sense sometimes, but war is cruel. So we're going to sent me to Japan in I think a Yakuza Army hospital, and I stayed there the last, I think it was 30 days that I spent in that hospital. My last assignment in the Army was to go to 32nd Medical Holding Detachment in Techikawa, Japan. They had an accident there close to the base. They had a C-124 aircraft with 120 soldiers on it heading back to Korea to go back to battle. But they got up in the air and they was having problems. And the pilot tried to make it back in, but it crashed and killed all 120 soldiers. Mm-hmm. Our unit had to go out and pick them up. There was not a live soul on in that craft that was left. One of the highlights of the was we went and got 26 prisoners of war that were on stretchers flew in, and we had a convoy of 16 vehicles with prisoners of war going to Tokyo Army Hospital, and we was escorted by motorcycle Japanese motorcycle cops. To come home, we had to get on another ship again. So this time, it took 14 days to get home. We got back in the States. We came in Seattle, Washington, where we docked. I helped peel a ton of potatoes. So it was pleasure to peel potatoes going us back on the U.S. soil. Well, it was a great feeling. And of course, her dad was a railroad man. Came on a train down to Dayton. And of course, when the train came in, her dad wouldn't let her go up. He went up to get me. But it was a great feeling. And we're still together today. I'm glad that I served. I really am. I've got a letter hanging on the wall with my other stuff from the president of South Korea thanking me for serving their country and for the freedom. It was on their 50th anniversary of freedom. I have felt, if need be, I'd be willing to go again. Freedom, it's not just there. We've got to work for it. We've got to reach out and do all we can and try to help, to encourage people to do what they can to keep freedom. I've got four grandsons. that are have been in the military or are still in the military, but I'm proud of them. I'm not sorry that I went and did what I could.

Amen. Brother Rose and Brother Redmond, we want to say thank you as a church for your service to our country. And I know you just expressed it, but two things. Did you notice that both of them said if they had to do it all over again, they would do it? Isn't that great? Amen. Let's one more time. Let's show our appreciation to these two brothers.

Amen. Thank you so much. You can be seated. We're going to end with a song just to punctuate a celebration of our this time of Independence Day and of our freedoms.

The freedom is never more than one generation away from extinction. We didn't pass it on to our children in the bloodstream. The only way they can inherit the freedom we have known is if we fight for it, protect it, defend it, and then hand it to them with the well-taught lessons of how they in their lifetime must do the same. And if you and I don't do this, then you and I may well spend our sunset years telling our children and our children's children what it once was like in America.

0: Could you stand? And thank you again for being a part of this celebration. Let's bow our hearts. Father God, we're so glad that you're real. Creator God, we are your people and the sheep of your pasture. And Lord, we're so thankful for your mercies you bestowed upon us. We're unworthy of the least of your mercies, but you've given us the best of them. Lord, we thank you, God, for the liberties we have in this country. Thank you for the freedom we have to worship you, to serve you, to live our lives, Lord, as we know we should live them by your word and by your truth. Now, Lord, bless your people. Bless them, O God. Lord, in this celebration of this time, God, we remember our country. And Lord, we know that the best hope for our country is not to be found in the halls of our government, but is to be found in our churches, turning the people of our churches, turning their hearts back to you wholly and completely. And so, Lord, before we conclude this celebration, we ask you to send revival to our hearts. Turn our hearts back wholly to you. Turn our seeking to you, Lord. May we experience your revival, your breath in our hearts and our churches, and through that, that our country could be reached with the gospel, and through that, Lord, the change could be made, that freedom could be preserved. And Lord, bless your people that have come today. Bless the week that is ahead. And Lord, thank you for those that have served. May your blessing be upon them. In the name of Jesus we pray. Amen. That concludes our service. God bless you. Greet one another.
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2: 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Travis Matney. Up next, another great message from Travis Matney.
3: I feel him here. I really, really do. And I'm excited about this journey to heaven. Praise God. Sing the old song, it gets sweeter as the days go by. You ever heard that one? Gets richer as the moments fly. Hallelujah. Amen. And certainly it does. Serving God every day is a wonderful, wonderful, wonderful thing. I wouldn't want to trade it for nothing in this world, for no worldly experience, for no fleshly fulfillment. It all comes down to knowing Christ Jesus. Glory to God. It comes down to knowing Christ Jesus. Praise God. And I felt him here tonight. Everything that God has done has been completely in order. I believe we need times of refreshing that come from the presence of the Lord. That's what the book of Acts told us. And I'm just thrilled tonight about what God is doing. Amen. I do have a thought on my heart, but I do want to follow the Lord as well. Amen. I felt the Spirit of God here last night in a great way. And then tonight, the Lord just, following things up and moving the way that He's moving. We've got to have these kinds of moves of the Spirit of God. How many know that? Hallelujah. We've got to have these kinds of moves, spontaneous. Amen. Moves that are driven out of spontaneity and the Spirit of the Lord comes in. Hallelujah. Somebody said that revival, and it may have been Mr. Ravenhill or somebody he quoted, said revival is when the Spirit of God inrushes into a corpse that is threatening to become, or into a body that's threatening to become a corpse. When an inrush of the Spirit of God comes in to a body that is threatening to become a corpse. Just in the nick of time. Amen. Praise God. So I feel that tonight here in this house. Thrilled about what the Lord is doing. We're so glad for you being here. So glad. I mean it. I love Pastor Lamb with all of my heart. I mean that. One of the truest friends, I have. Praise God. And you develop relationships with folks to where, which I probably should have kept contact with him more, through the time that we spent there in East Tennessee. But our relationship's so good that even when I hadn't talked to him in 2 or 3 months, I can pick right up where it left off and never miss a beat in talking. Now, other people, it ain't like that, you know, because you don't know if they've turned on you, you know, in between those 3 months. But with him, I knew he hadn't. Praise God. And we love the folks here at God's Miracle Mission. What a mighty thing God has done. Hadn't he done a great thing? Hallelujah. Glory to God. What a great thing the Lord has done. We're glad for you being here. So glad for those from Center Hill, Pastor J.R. Smith's church there. And I'm just thrilled for them being here tonight in the house of God with us. And we'll be starting a revival with them, I think, the 11th of November. And Brother Smith, man, we're looking forward to that. We love them over there as well. And praise God. So we're looking forward to what God has in store. So glad for Nisi being back with us in the house of God tonight. Amen. Felt the Lord helping her last night. And I'm thrilled. These brothers have got me. I called Brother Lamb today. They were out there down at the University of South Florida. Amen. The South Florida Bulls, I think. Pray y'all didn't get stampeded, did you? And went and chased down. Praise. Amen. And glory to God. And I identify with what he was saying. We done that up there at East Tennessee State University. I talked to probably 5 folks that I really enjoyed talking to on the campus. That had, you know, that you could talk to. The rest were just ignorant. I mean, and I don't mean that in a bad way. Just out there, crazy. You couldn't even talk to them. But I run into about 4 or 5 that held an intelligent, really, you know, thinking conversation. And people, well, God will save ignorant people. You know that? Praise God. Amen. You know he'll save ignorant people, don't you? I better leave that alone, hadn't I? Amen. Woo! Praise God. Amen. Amen. He saved me and saved the pastor. And you know the apostle went on to say later on, he said, of spiritual gifts, I would not have you to be ignorant, brethren. A lot of ignorant about spiritual, a lot are ignorant about the spiritual gifts. Praise God. That's why we need the preaching and the teaching of the Word of God to go forth. We're just glad for what God is doing. I do I know I have something here, and I just want to be real brief as possible as I can. But I want you to go to the book of Exodus, chapter 24. I'm a kind of preacher, and I usually don't preach long, but on the same token, I'm not a real good textual preacher, if I can say that. I mean, when I deal with something, I usually deal with it fairly thoroughly. But tonight, I'm going to try to balance that out the best I can. And I do feel like saying something to you here tonight. Amen. Praise the Lord. How many will give me at least 30 minutes to talk to you? I know I've been hitting an hour, so we're going to try. We're not going to go double or nothing tonight. We're going to try to keep it down. Praise God. A little bit here. Amen. The book of Exodus, chapter number 24. Brother Razor just got us fired up, and he was bouncing around some of my same thoughts that I was having myself. And so we want the Lord to help us tonight. The book of Exodus, chapter number 24, verse number 1. And he said unto Moses, come up unto the Lord, thou and Aaron, Nadab and Abihu, and 70 of the elders of Israel, and worship ye afar off. And Moses alone shall come near the Lord, but they shall not come nigh, neither shall the people go up with him. And Moses came and told the people all the words of the Lord and all the judgments. And all the people answered with one voice and said, all the words which the Lord hath said will we do. And Moses wrote all the words of the Lord and rose up early in the morning and builded an altar under the hill, and 12 pillars according to the 12 tribes of Israel. And he sent young men of the children of Israel, which offered burnt offerings and sacrificed peace offerings of oxen unto the Lord. And Moses took half of the blood and put it in basins, and half of the blood he sprinkled on the altar. And he took the book of the covenant and read in the audience of the people, and they said, all that the Lord hath said will we do and be obedient. But watch the reaction of Moses. And Moses took the blood, verse 8, and sprinkled it on the people and said, behold the blood of the covenant which the Lord hath made with you concerning all of these words. Exodus 25, verse number 8. God speaking to Moses, and let them make me a sanctuary that I may dwell among them according to all that I shew thee after the pattern of the tabernacle and the pattern of all the instruments thereof, even so shall ye make it. And they shall make an ark of shittim wood, 2 cubits and a half shall be the length thereof, and 1.5 cubits the breadth thereof, and 1.5 cubits the height thereof, and thou shalt overlay it with pure gold, within and without shalt thou overlay it, and shalt make upon it a crown of gold round about. And thou shalt cast 4 rings of gold for it, and put them in the 4 corners thereof, and 2 rings shall be in the one side of it, and 2 rings on the other side of it, and thou shalt make staves of shittim wood, and overlay them with gold, and thou shalt put the staves into the rings by the sides of the ark, and the ark, that the ark may be borne with them. The staves shall be in the rings of the ark, they shall not be taken from it, and thou, notice, and thou, verse 16, shalt put into the ark the testimony which I shall give thee. And thou shalt make a, verse 17, mercy seat of pure gold, 2.5 cubits shall be the length thereof, and 1.5 cubits the breadth thereof. And thou shalt make 2 cherubims of gold of beaten work, shalt thou make them in the 2 ends of the mercy seat, and make 1 cherub on the one end and 1 cherub on the other end. Even of the mercy seat shall ye make the cherubims on the 2 ends thereof. And the cherubim shall stretch forth their wings on high, covering the mercy seat with their wings, and their faces shall look one to another toward the mercy seat. Catch that. Their faces shall look one to another toward the mercy seat shall the faces of the cherubim be, and thou shalt put the mercy seat above upon the ark, and in the ark thou shalt put the testimony that I shall give thee, and there I will meet with thee, and I will commune with thee from above the mercy seat and between the 2 cherubims which are upon the ark of the testimony of all things which I give in commandment unto the children of Israel. One more place. Now listen, praise God. If you hadn't read your Bible today, I'm just trying to help you out. That's all I'm doing. Woo! I would ask who's read their Bible. I remember I was in Free Gospel there with a savage come and preach, and every night he read almost a chapter or two. And every night he kept saying, for you the students that didn't read your Bible today, praise God. So hallelujah. Hebrews chapter number 9. We can't leave it hanging out like that. Hebrews chapter 9. Then verily the first covenant had also ordinances of divine service and a worldly sanctuary. For there was a tabernacle made, the first wherein was the candlestick and the table and the showbread, which is called the sanctuary. And after the second veil, the tabernacle which is called the holiest of all, which had the golden censer and the ark of the covenant overlaid round about with gold. Now catch this. We've just read about this here in Exodus chapter 24 and chapter 25. And the ark of the covenant round about with gold, wherein was the golden pot that had manna, and Aaron's rod that budded, and the tables of the covenant, and over it the cherubims of glory, shadowing the mercy seat, of which we cannot now speak particularly. Now when these things were thus ordained, the priest went always into the first tabernacle, accomplishing the service of God, but into the second went the high priest alone, once every year, not without blood, which he offered for himself and for the errors of the people. The Holy Ghost is signifying that the way into the holiest of all was not yet made manifest, while as the first tabernacle was yet standing, which was a figure for the time then present, in which were offered both gifts and sacrifices that could not make him that did the service perfect as pertaining to that conscience, which stood only in meats and drinks and divers washings and carnal ordinances imposed on them until the time of reformation. And I do think there's something to that, until the time of reformation. But Christ being come and high priest of good things to come by a greater and more perfect tabernacle, not made with hands, that is to say, not of this building. Neither by the blood of goats and calves, but of his own blood he entered in once into the holy place, having obtained eternal redemption for us. For if the blood of bulls and of goats and the ashes of an heifer sprinkling the unclean sanctified to the purifying of the flesh, how much more shall the blood of Christ, who through the eternal Spirit offered himself without spot to God, purge your conscience from dead works to serve the living God? For this cause, I feel the Holy Ghost tonight. For this cause, he is the mediator of the New Testament, that by means of death, for the redemption of the transgressions that were under the first testament, they which are called might receive the promise of eternal inheritance. For where a testament is, there must also of necessity be the death of the testator. For a testament is of force after men are dead, otherwise it is of no strength at all while the testator liveth. Upon neither the first testament was dedicated without blood. Verse 19, I want you to notice, we just read this. For when Moses had spoken every precept to all the people according to the law, he took the blood of calves and of goats with water and scarlet wool and hyssop and sprinkled both the book and all the people, saying, this is the blood of the testament which God hath enjoined unto you. Moreover, he sprinkled with blood both the tabernacle and all the vessels of the ministry. And almost all things are by the law purged with blood, and without shedding of blood is no remission. It was therefore necessary that the patterns of things in the heaven should be purified with these, but the heavenly things themselves with better sacrifices than these. For Christ is not entered into the holy places made with hands, which are the figures of the true, but into heaven itself, now to appear in the presence of God for us. Nor yet that he should offer himself often as a high priest in earth into the holy place every year with blood of others. For them must he often have suffered since the foundation of the world. But now once in the end of the world hath he appeared to put away sin by the sacrifice of himself. And as it is appointed unto men once to die, but after this the judgment, so Christ was once offered to bear the sins of many, and unto them that look for him shall he appear the second time without sin unto salvation. Would you lift your hands towards heaven? Father, I come to you tonight, Lord, in the mighty name of Jesus. I thank you, Lord, for these good people, Lord, and for their endurance and perseverance, God. I ask that you would touch and that you would help. God, I know that time is against me, but Lord, just open up the hearts of these people for just a few moments and let me talk to them. You've already worked in such a great way, God. Just let the seed of the Word of God be imparted. The field has been broken up, God. Now let your Word just take hold in the hearts of the individuals. I thank you for the pastor and his family. I thank you for God's miracle mission. And I thank you for every visitor. Lord, have your mighty way in the name of Jesus, I ask. Amen. You may be seated tonight. Praise the Lord. We read to you here about the acts of Moses and about the construction of the Ark of the Covenant here in Exodus chapter number 25. And what Moses did with the sprinkling of the blood. And then, of course, we read in Hebrews here, chapter number 9, the interpretation of what was happening. And you may not catch all of that when you're just reading through the Word of God. But I want to talk to you tonight for just a few moments on the blood will cover the broken law. The blood will cover the broken law. Praise the Lord. Now, I like to preach about the tabernacle, and Brother Razor tonight referred some to Christ in the Old Testament. But I want to tell you a little bit more. We preached some Friday night around these lines, and I want to talk to you just a little more here tonight. I want us to understand in all sincerity and with your mind open that the only building that has ever been constructed upon this earth, which was perfect from its very beginning and outset in every detail, and never again needed any attention or addition or alteration, was the tabernacle of Moses that was built in the wilderness. The blueprint, the pattern, and the plan, along with the design and all of its specifications, were minutely made in heaven and then committed unto Moses for the children of Israel while he was in the mountain shortly after the deliverance from the Egyptian bondage. Now understand that every single detail was designed by God Almighty. Every part of the tabernacle of Moses had a prophetic, redemptive, and typical significance. There is no portion of Scripture, you hear me well, richer in meaning, more perfect in its teaching of the plan of redemption than this divinely designed structure or edifice known as the tabernacle. God Himself was the architect, and every detail points to some aspect of character and work of the person Jesus Christ, His Son. In its complete form, the

of good things to come. Someone studied and made a statement that the tabernacle is a prophecy that is contained in linens and silver and of gold. For when you look at the tabernacle proper, every part of it prophesies and portrays Jesus Christ, down to the exquisite work that were upon the high priest's garments, down to the garments of the Levitical priesthood and the ones that helped the priest out, the Levites. Everything there points to the Lord Jesus Christ. Hallelujah to God. The record and the pattern of the tabernacle is found in Exodus chapter number 25 through chapter number 31. Its actual construction is recorded in Exodus 35 through Exodus chapter number 40. The instructions for the building of the tabernacle is preceded, came before. What came before the instructions of the tabernacle was God giving His law unto the children of Israel through Moses, His acting mediator. Before God ever gave the detailed blueprint, the schematics of the tabernacle and its construction, He gave the law unto Moses. The building of the tabernacle was also preceded by a repetition of the story of the giving of the law and the sad, sad record of the nation Israel and her miserable failure in the worship of the golden calf. Now listen to me. Amen. I'm not here tonight to thrill you. Amen. I'm here tonight to put something in you if the Lord will help me to break the Word of God down. I want you to catch this. Before Moses ever brought the two tables of the law down off of Mount Sinai, Israel had already broken them. Have you ever thought about that? Before God ever said you should have no other gods before me, they're down at the foot of the mountain. They broke the law before they ever had the law. Hallelujah. The lostness of man's condition. My God. Listen, Israel had already broken the law, and the judgment of God was already hovering over them. Notice, therefore, carefully the order of this story in Exodus chapters 19 to 40. In Exodus chapter 19 through 24, we have a detailed account of the commandment, the statutes, the precepts, and the laws which God gave unto the nation of Israel through His prophet Moses. The purpose of these laws were to show the nation Israel their inability to keep God's commandments or to be saved by their own self-righteousness. But poor, blinded Israel, in their depraved condition, deceived by sin, in their self-righteousness, supposed that they could keep the law perfectly. And so in Exodus chapter 24, which we read in verse number 3, the Bible said, "And Moses came and told the people all the words of the Lord and all of the judgments of the Lord. And all the people answered with one voice," catch this, "and said, all the words which the Lord hath said, Moses, will we do." Oh, now don't miss the significance of what Israel is saying. Don't miss that. They are standing before God's holy and minute detailed word. They're standing before the law and they tell Moses, "We can keep that law. All the words which the Lord has said, we'll do it." Praise God. Oh, listen, how little Israel really understood their own hearts and their own inability to keep that law that Moses brought unto them. But thank God for Moses. He recognized how blind they were. And so immediately after this foolish declaration that Israel made to be saved by their own works, "We can keep the law, Moses." And amen. And by perfect obedience to God's perfect commandments, Moses is quick to offer an atonement right from the very beginning. They say, "We can keep that law." Moses knows they've already failed. And the Bible said in Exodus 24 and 4, "And Moses wrote all the words of the Lord and rose up early in the morning and built an altar under the hill." Realizing that the nation Israel could not be saved by keeping the law, but only by the blood of a sacrifice, he built

builds an altar, and immediately the record continues. And the Bible says, and he sent young men of the children of Israel, which offered burnt offerings and sacrificed peace offerings of oxen unto the Lord. And Moses took half of the blood. Now blood's being brought in now. And he put it in the basins. And half of the blood he sprinkled on the altar. And the other half he took. And he took the book of the covenant. And he read it in the audience of the people. Amen. Notice, I want you to see here what is going on with the nation of Israel. Amen. They are here standing before the holy law. They can't keep the holy law. Moses knows that. So he takes the blood that's in the basin. He sprinkles it on the book. And then he sprinkles it once again upon the nation of Israel to show them that they cannot be saved by their own works. Oh, listen to me. Amen. They're saying, we can keep the law, Moses. We can keep everything. You don't have to sacrifice nothing. But Moses knows better. And so he brings the blood of the sacrifices. He sprinkles them up on the word of God that he wrote down. And then he sprinkles blood on the people, showing that they're going to need blood and that they're going to need mercy. Hallelujah. Oh, I feel like talking to you here tonight. Listen. Amen. Listen to me. If Israel had been able to keep God's law to perfection, they would not have needed a sacrifice. They would not have needed a substitution. They would not have needed blood. But they missed the lesson entirely. And so Moses read the law of God to them again, and with the same result, for they say, all that the Lord has said, twice they say, all that the Lord has said, we will do and be obedient. Oh, but listen to what Moses does. Amen. He took that blood and sprinkled it upon the people. And he says, behold the blood of the covenant. Behold the blood of the covenant which the Lord hath made with you concerning these words. Israel's foolish promise was, all that the Lord has said, we will do. But God's response to such a foolish promise was, behold the blood. Oh, glory to God. Hallelujah. Israel said, we can keep that. That's a foolish thing, they said. The response of God through Moses was, behold the blood. Oh, hallelujah. What Israel needed was grace. You hear me? What Israel needed was grace. Amen. They needed mercy. Not their own self-righteous ways. They needed not their own self-righteous achievements. They needed the mercy of an eternal God exemplified through the death of a sacrifice and the shedding of blood. Hallelujah. I feel like talking to you here. Amen. Listen. In Exodus 25, Moses receives from God two things while he's up on the mountain. He receives the Ten Commandments, the law, and then the pattern for the tabernacle. Listen, he receives the law first because the law shows the awfulness of sin and man's desperate failure. Then he receives the pattern for the tabernacle because the tabernacle shows God's way out for the guilty ones who had broken the holy law of God. God gave first the law, which speaks of His justice. Oh yes, the law speaks of His holiness. The law speaks of His righteousness. The law speaks of His purity. The law shows us the awfulness of sin and the depravity of mankind. But then God gave Him the tabernacle. Hallelujah. Listen to me. Listen to me. The law is what's going to show. Look, Romans 7:7 said, for by the law is the knowledge of sin. You don't even know really you're a sinner until the law shows you that you're a rank hell-bound sinner. Hallelujah. Oh, I feel like talking to you. Amen. I did. Oh, hallelujah. I come to throw out meat and potatoes tonight. Praise God. They used to tell me I'd put hair on your chest if you ate meat and potatoes. Praise God. So spiritually tonight, hallelujah. The law brings the knowledge of sin.
Listen to me. Had God given no more to Moses, if God had only given him the law, Brother Razor, then Israel would have surely perished because there was no way of escape. That's like giving you a speeding ticket and not showing you a way to pay it. Amen. They would have died because that's all they had was the law. Thou shalt not do this. Thou shalt not do that. Thou shalt not do the other. Thou shalt not walk a mile on the Sabbath. Thou shalt not do this. Thou shalt not do that. But oh, he didn't just give them a law that had all kinds of ordinances, but he gave them a tabernacle that said, oh, hallelujah, the Lord foreknew Israel's failure. He foresaw their need of blood. He knew they could not keep the holy law of God. And so in addition, the tabernacle spoke of mercy. It spoke of pardon. It spoke of forgiveness. It spoke of an atonement. It spoke of redemption. It spoke of salvation. Oh, hallelujah. In Exodus 25 and 8, after he gave the law to Moses, God said, and let them make me a sanctuary that I may dwell among them. Oh, let them make me a sanctuary that I may dwell among them. And then the Bible said all the way over in the Gospel of John 1 and 14, and the Word was made flesh, and it dwelt among us, and we beheld His glory, the glory as of the only begotten of the Father, full of grace and of truth. I feel like talking to you. Amen. I've only got 5 minutes by my regular time schedule, but if you'll give me 10, I mean all I need is 10 minutes, and I'm going to preach this, and I'm going to get out of your way. But I do want to tell you this right now. Hallelujah. I mentioned Friday night that when Israel started building the tabernacle, it took them 9 months through the anointed work of Aholiab and Bezalel. God anointed 2 men to build and fabricate everything in that tabernacle. Every golden vessel, every golden piece of furniture, everything was constructed through 2 men anointed by the Holy Spirit. Don't tell me that God won't anoint you to work. Amen. Just let me throw that in passing. They constructed everything. But do you know how long it took them? 9 months. But then here in John 1 and 14, the Bible said the Word was made flesh and dwelt among us, and we beheld His glory. Now let me throw something out at you. Amen. I may be going overboard here tonight. I don't know. Let me throw something out at you. Jesus Christ did not get His blood through Mary. How many knows that? His blood come through God the Father. The bloodline is always determined by the masculinity of the man. Amen. That's why back in the old days, kings had several wives killed because they would not produce a son. The whole problem was the king, not the woman. The bloodline comes through the male lineage. If the blood of Jesus had come through Mary, then the whole human race, Christ would have been born as a sinner. But Mary, listen now, Mary gave Him His flesh. Oh, that's right, that's right. But the Father gave Him His blood. Hallelujah to God. His blood is holy. His blood is pure. His blood is rare. I feel like preaching a little bit here. Hallelujah. The devil hates good doctrinal preaching about the blood of Christ. All hell trembles when you talk about the blood of Christ, because through that blood, healing comes. You know why we could shout tonight? Because of holy blood from a holy Lamb slain. Oh, glory to God. I feel like talking to you. Yeah. Hey, listen, it took them 9 months to build that tabernacle. Amen. Do you know that the word dwelt in John 1:14 literally in the Greek means tabernacled? Hey, Jesus is our tabernacle.
I don't come, amen, with the blood of a bull. I don't come with the blood of a goat. I don't come with the blood and the ashes of a red heifer. But I come in the name of Him. Listen. Hey, praise God. It took the tabernacle 9 months to be built. And it took Jesus Christ 9 months to be born. Brother, I tell you right now. Hey, He's the Son of God. His blood has power over all the power of the enemy. Hey, Lord, hallelujah. Let me preach to you now here for just a few moments. I'm not going to go through all of this. You're too tired. Amen. Oh, yes, you are. And I don't want to wear you out. So I'm going to get right to the cut to the chase and come and tell you what I wanted to tell you. Hey, praise God. Hallelujah. In the tabernacle of Moses, behind the second veil, Pastor Lamb, was where the Ark of the Covenant sat. The Ark of the Covenant was where the Shekinah glory of the Holy Trinity dwelt. It dwelt right over top, in between the wings of the cherubim. And do you know what was in that ark? Now listen to me. Three things. Aaron's budding rod, a golden pot of manna, and what else? The law that God gave unto Moses upon the mountaintop. The law that God gave to him when he was on Mount Sinai. So do you know what God did? He instructed Moses or Aaron to take that law and to place it inside of the ark. I want to preach to you. The ark contained the law. Just set it in there however you can get it. Amen. And then here you have a golden mercy seat. This ain't gold, of course. And on one side of it sat a cherubim. And on the other side, a cherubim. And their wings were spread. And they were looking down at the mercy seat. Hey, let me tell you something. Hallelujah. Let me tell you something now. That mercy seat was a beaten work. Do you know what that means? Just like the golden candlestick. It was a beaten work. Aholiab did not chisel it. It was made out of one lump sum of gold. And Aholiab beat that one piece of gold into a mercy seat with cherubims. You say that's impossible. No chiseling, no engraving, a complete beaten work. I don't know what you say tonight, but I'm going to tell you right now, I know who the mercy seat is. His name, oh, come on now. Hey, Lord, Lord. Let me preach a little bit here to you. Oh, God. Hey, Lord. Romans 3 said, being just freely by His grace through the redemption that is in Jesus Christ, whom God, watch this, whom God set forth, that's what it said, whom God set forth to be a propitiation through faith in His blood to declare His righteousness for the remission of sins that are passed through the forbearance of God. Do you know that God set forth Jesus to be a propitiation? That's in Romans 3, 24 through 25. Do you know what the Greek word propitiation means? It means mercy seat. Hallelujah. A mercy seat was beaten in a place. Brother, I don't know what you think they done on Calvary, but it wasn't no carnival. Brother, they beat Him. Hallelujah. They hit Him. They put nails through Him. But all they were doing, they were making a mercy seat. Hallelujah. They were making a mercy seat. Oh my, I've come to tell you that there's a blood, there's a power, there's a gospel that can pull the right sinners out of the portals of a doomed hell and save their soul from a lost eternity. Hallelujah. Woo! Now catch it. Catch it. Catch what I'm telling you. The law set up under what? The mercy seat. Huh? What set up under the mercy seat? The what? The law? You mean the law that Israel broke? The law that Israel transgressed? The law
that Israel could not keep. It's set up under the mercy seat. Is that what it said? Hallelujah. Oh, Lord. Oh, let me tell you right now. Hallelujah. Not only was the mercy seat on top of that law, but the Bible said that once a year, the high priest, hallelujah, went in to the Holy of Holies with a basin of blood. He marched in to the Holy of Holies. He went through the first veil. He passed the golden candlestick. He passed the table of showbread. He filled his censer full of coals from off of the altar. And then he slipped through the presence of the second veil with blood in his hand. I'm preaching on the blood will cover the broken law. Hallelujah. Hallelujah. And the Bible said that he took that blood. Amen. And he would take the blood and he would stand before the Shekinah presence of a holy and a righteous and a pure God. And he would take his hand and he would sprinkle the blood upon the mercy seat 7 times. Amen. 7 times. Hallelujah. 7 times, brother, the blood went upon the mercy seat. Hey, and do you know what happened? When God looked down from heaven, he didn't see a broken law. He seen a mercy seat with blood covering a law that had been broken. I tell you, brother, we all should be in hell, but the blood

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1: Glory to God.
0: Woo! Woo! Woo!
1: Praise God. And when sinners walk around in one meter, they're foolish. Because when God looks down, you know what He sees? He sees a mercy seat with no blood on it.
2: Glory to God.
1: Woo! But I'm glad that one day I found Christ and the law I'd broken. Yeah, Lord. Hey, are y'all here tonight? Can I have 5 minutes more? I come to tell you, the blood covered. Hey, Lord, propitiation, mercy seat, glory. Everything I've done that you don't know about, the blood covered. Hey, God, it don't matter what I've done, who I did it with, why I did it, why I took it, the blood covered, the broken law. Hey, glory. Listen, hallelujah. On what account? The nation of Israel had lost the Ark of the Covenant. I'm getting ready to close. Listen to the Philistines. You remember what the Philistines done? They took it to the house of Dagon. They come in the next morning. Dagon was on his face. Don Rich said two gods can't dwell in one house. They set him back up though. They thought they'd work it out, you know. Next time they come in, his head, I think, and arms were missing. So they said, enough of this Ark of the Covenant. The Bible said they took it. Now you listen to me. And they dropped it back in the coasts of Beth Shemesh. And listen to me. The Bible said that the children of Israel went and got that, brother. Now watch. Praise God. I want you to watch. Probably because of curiosity more than rebellion. They were never to lift the mercy seat off of that ark. But they took the mercy seat off of the ark, more than likely lean it up there, just lean it up, to make sure that the articles were still in there. The pot of manna, the budding rod, and the law. But when they looked on that law with no mercy seat, the Bible said God smote close to 50,000 men that day because they beheld a law with no blood on it. Woo! Glory to God. And I come to tell you right now that I don't want to take the mercy seat and the blood off of my heart. Because when God looks down, I'm saved by the grace of a holy God through the blood that flowed down Mount Calvary. It covered every sin. It covered everything that I had done. It's the blood of a spotless lamb. And brother, can I tell you, I don't go. When he died on Calvary, strange things begin to happen. The elements begin to act up. The Bible said that there was darkness. Somebody said, you old crazy preacher, that was nothing but an eclipse. But brother, Passover was at the time of full moon, and it's scientifically impossible for an eclipse to happen at full moon. It wasn't an eclipse. It was God the Father turning His face, and all of a sudden the earth began to shake, and the temple began to shake, and that veil that was a hand breadth thick.

the blood. It will cover the broken law. Hallelujah. Stand to your feet. Lift your hand across this house. My God. Woo! He kayat ananaya. Glory. Glory. Glory. Glory. Glory. Amen. Amen. Folks that are lost in sin are foolish. They're walking around with no mercy seat and no blood. And when God sees them, He sees a broken law. But when He looks at the ones that are saved, He sees a mercy seat and He sees blood on it. Woo! I'm glad for the blood. Aren't you, God Almighty? Blood. Blood. The blood will cover the broken law. You say you don't know how bad I've been. Don't matter. You don't know what. Don't really matter. All that matters is that God sets forth the propitiation upon your heart and the blood is applied. Hallelujah. Woo! They used to sing that old song, His blood is on my soul. Remember that one? His blood is on my soul. Woo! Glory. I said His blood is on my soul. But you don't understand, Brother Matney, I'm closing. But I'm telling you, the blood will cover the broken law. It don't matter what it's been. Amen. The rankest, I gotta close, but the rankest students out there, I'm so glad, but I'm so, you're revealing the broken law to them. And when they see that, they're exposed before God. Hey, but now, after that's revealed to them, I wish they'd fall down in that dorm room and say, put the blood on the broken law. Ah, glory. The blood. Hallelujah. Hey, praise God. I was lost, but now I'm found. Hallelujah. Because of the blood. Because of the blood. Because of the blood of the spotless lamb slain on Calvary. He killed on my head. Hallelujah. I feel, I'm closing, somebody right now. Amen. I wouldn't have preached it. Look, if I knew Pastor Lamb, I put so much in the thing, I get carried away. I said, God, I'll be here an hour and a half. I've tried to give you a 40-minute short version. I'm 10 minutes over 30. I apologize. But I feel somebody needs to step out right now and recognize that the blood of Christ will cover the broken law. Whew. Woo! Glory. And I love the law. Now, don't you misunderstand me. The Bible said, and it says in Corinthians, that it was glorious. Yeah. Huh? The law had some glory to it, but it was like a pale moon compared to the testament of Jesus Christ. It was like the moon compared to the sun when He come. Whew. Because He put blood on it. Amen. Somebody right now, I ain't going to ask you about your head. You just need to step out right now. Amen. Who is that? I'm just going to tell you a moment. Say, preacher, I need to know that the blood will cover what I did and the broken law. Hallelujah. Whoo! Anybody? Praise God. Hallelujah. Hallelujah. Ah, oh, don't matter what nobody says. I'd rather know the blood's on that mercy seat and the mercy seat's covering that law. And I know that God is good. Hallelujah. Hallelujah. That's all right. Amen. I love Carol. I'm glad. Praise God. Amen. I'm sure that there's others here. That's fine. But I know there's others as well. You need to know that the blood will cover that broken law. That thing, amen, those sins, those iniquities that separated us from our God, the blood will cover. Anybody else? Praise God. Hallelujah. I want us to gather in then. Just everybody, I feel the Holy Ghost here. I want you to gather in right now. Praise God. Ah, hallelujah. Hallelujah. Hallelujah. Oh, glory. The blood of the spotless lamb. Glory to God. Hallelujah. The blood of the spotless lamb. Hallelujah. It'll cover
The law. Amen. Christ fulfilled the law in every state, form, and facet. In fact, the Bible said the law came through Moses, but grace and truth came through Jesus Christ. Aren't you glad for redemption through the blood? Hallelujah. Through the blood. Through the blood of God's only Son. Hallelujah. Oh, but preacher, you just don't understand. I'm telling you, the blood covers the broken law. No matter how severe, no matter, amen, you say me just stealing a pencil is petty thievery. No. Brother, you're a thief. Hallelujah. Amen. Sin, as the pastor said, hallelujah, some sins have greater consequences, but sin is sin in the eyes of a holy God. Some sins have greater consequences. Make no mistake about it. There are degrees of hell. That's absolutely right. There's rewards in heaven, but some sins do have greater consequences. But when God sees sin, He sees sin. Ah, hallelujah. Yes, hallelujah. Praise God, hallelujah. The blood will cover the broken law. Hallelujah. Oh, yes, it will. Shikataya la la la baba, yakataya la la baba. Glory to God, glory.

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I'm telling you, the blood is all power. The blood has all power. The blood has all authority. There is no sin bad enough. Hallelujah. Only the blasphemy of the Holy Ghost, where the work of regeneration is accomplished through the person of the Holy Ghost. But sin outside of that blasphemy, it can be covered by the blood. Glory.

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But this man, when he offered up himself, sat down because the work was completed on Calvary. The blood covers the blood.

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Woo! He covers sin. Hallelujah. And he takes it away.

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Hallelujah. Glory, glory. Glory, glory. Glory, glory, glory, glory.

0: I'm telling you, what, Pastor? 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The blood covers it. Woo! The blood covers it. Glory. Hallelujah. I said, the blood. Amen. I said, the blood. Woo! The blood. Hallelujah. God only knows where I'd have been. I'm telling you. God only knows where I'd have been. Praise God. God only knows where I would have been. Amen. With the blood. You've heard Pastor Lamb's testimony. God only knows where he would have been. But the blood has the power to cover all sin. Glory to God.
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2: We'll be looking at a couple places between chapter 1 and chapter 12. But I guess chapter 2 is what I'll call my text. And 2, 3, and 4. And he said unto me, Son of man, stand upon thy feet, and I will speak unto thee. And the Spirit entered into me when he spake unto me and set me upon my feet, that I heard him that spake unto me. And he said unto me, Son of man, I send thee to the children of Israel, to a rebellious nation that hath rebelled against me. They and their fathers their have transgressed against me, even unto this day. For they are impotent children and stiff-hearted. I do send thee unto them, that thou shalt say unto them, Thus saith the Lord God. I want to preach tonight about Ezekiel, a model for ministry, a model for ministry. So pray with me. Lord, we thank you so much for your grace and mercy. We thank you for your word. We ask you, Lord, that you will speak to us through your word tonight. I pray that my words, Lord, will be directed by the Holy Spirit, and that, Lord, in this, in the presentation of your word, that your will be accomplished. In Jesus' name we pray. Amen. I started reading Ezekiel in my personal devotions about a couple weeks ago, and so these are some thoughts that have arisen out of that. And Ezekiel is it's an interesting book, to say the least. There's some very strange things that you run upon, that you see, and in all that, I began to say, Lord, what are some things that I can put in my life today from these words? And so I began to look at how God was dealing with Ezekiel to do what he did. God had called him, and Ezekiel, give you a little bit of history. I love the historical aspect of the Old Testament. Ezekiel was in Babylon. And history shows us that three times Nebuchadnezzar sent his armies to Judah, to Jerusalem. The first carrying away took place. Daniel was taken away. Jehoiakim was king at that time, and Nebuchadnezzar took him out of the way, put another man in place to do what Nebuchadnezzar wanted him to do. But Israel, they were always an independent bunch of people. They wanted their freedom. They looked for a way to get out from underneath Nebuchadnezzar. So Nebuchadnezzar sent his armies again back to Jerusalem, set things the way he wanted it, took that guy out, put another guy in. It was in that second carrying away that Ezekiel was taken to Babylon. And we see in one of the chapters here, Tel Abib, by the river Chebar is where he was taken. So Ezekiel is in this foreign land. He's in exile. And, that's the first thing I want to talk about. He was in exile. We see him as an exile in chapter 1. Chapter 1 in verse 1 says, "Now it came to pass in the 30th and 4th, in the 30th year, in the 4th month, in the 5th day of the month, as I was among the captives by the river Chebar, that the heavens were opened and I saw visions of God." He was an exile. He was a man who was close to God. He was like Daniel. He didn't deserve to be carried away. He didn't deserve to be in the place that he had found himself, but he was there. He was in that place of exile. You and I, we have found the Lord. We have been saved. We have been redeemed, but we're still in this fallen world. We're still here among sinners, and we too ourselves are still subject to the trials of sin. We're subject to the temptations of sin. We're subject to those kinds of things. And that's what Ezekiel was. And that's the situation that we find ourselves in as well. That we live in this fallen world. We're here among, we as well are fallen among a group of fallen people. Isaiah, when he saw the vision of the Lord, he said, "Woe is me, for I am undone. I am a man of unclean lips in the midst of an unclean people." He recognized where he was at. He recognized the place that he lived in. And so we see here in chapter 1 that Ezekiel was an exile. He was shut out from Jerusalem. He was shut out from the temple. And while he was there in exile, all the prophets, the would-be prophets of God, were saying, "God is going to turn this thing around. God's going to bring us back to Jerusalem." They would prophesy one day that God was going to take Nebuchadnezzar and move him out of the way. And there were prophets back in Jerusalem who were still saying, "Nebuchadnezzar is going to be moved out of the way. We're going to have victory. We're going to overcome in this situation. We're not going to be taken captive." But Ezekiel had a different message to give. The message that he had to give was he was going to turn around and tell them, "I'm sorry, but that's not what's going to happen. There's not going to be a deliverance like you say." Now, later in Ezekiel's book, the first part of the book of Ezekiel, Ezekiel is telling the people about the coming judgment of God on Judah. And he actually prophesies through that third time that Nebuchadnezzar sends his army back to Jerusalem. It's that third time after Nebuchadnezzar's had enough of them. They wouldn't get under his thumb. They wouldn't do what he told them. Finally, the third time Nebuchadnezzar sends his armies back, he destroys Jerusalem. He lays waste the temple. It's left in rubble. He takes everybody out, and it's left just as a wasteland. So Ezekiel is prophesying in this time. He was prophesying a word that nobody wanted to hear. Nobody wanted to hear what he had to say. Nobody, but Ezekiel still had the message to give. Ezekiel was there among the exiles. It was in the first part of the book. Ezekiel is relating to us how he prophesied that God was going to complete the judgment on Judah and Jerusalem. In the middle of the book, actually during Ezekiel's lifetime, that actually happened. And so Ezekiel deals with God letting the people know that his judgment is for good. His judgment is for best. It's in his will. And so then the last part of the book is Ezekiel telling about how God is going to restore. Now, all those other false prophets said it was going to happen one way. But Ezekiel, in the last part of the book, he's telling them about how God's going to restore Jerusalem, and we get that vision of that new temple, of that man that measured it all out. We get that vision of the water that proceeds from the throne and how the water went out, and those wonderful visions of the promised restoration that weren't just visions of what was going to happen physically in Jerusalem, in a physical sense, but they were also visions that tell us of the future of God's millennial reign, of his future kingdom, of his future, what's going to come to pass that we have not even seen to come to pass at this time. Ezekiel was in exile. He was in the middle of a group of people who had been put into exile. They had sinned against God, and he had a message that they did not want to hear. We too find ourselves in that place. Oftentimes, we have a message that people don't want to hear. People don't want to hear it. He was in exile, and he had a message they didn't want to hear, and they don't want to hear our message sometimes. But we, as the called of God, we have the obligation to take that message. One thing that helped while he was in exile, says there in verse 11 of chapter 1,

Well, that's not the verse. I got 1:11, but that's not the verse. But he sees this, in chapter 1, he gets this vision of God. He gets a vision of God. And in it, he sees verse 28, this was the appearance of the likeness of the glory of the Lord. And when I saw it, I fell upon my face, and I heard a voice of one that spake to me. He was in exile, but he still had a vision of God. He still had a vision of God. He had a vision of the likeness of a man. The likeness of a man. And we have that same opportunity as believers. We have seen this vision of this man. We've seen the vision of Jesus Christ. We've seen the vision of Him, and we've seen Him. And Colossians tells us that He's the image of the invisible God. He's the image of the invisible God that we have seen, and you and I have seen. You and I have been privileged to see with our spiritual eyes, to get a vision of Jesus Christ and who He is, to get a vision of His glory, of His majesty, of His mercy and His love and His power. We're blessed to be able to see that. And so God has saved us. He's called us. He's let us see Him and to know Him. And so we have a message to take. And Ezekiel, he was in exile, but God called him to be an ambassador. And I want to look for a little bit about how God did call him in that place. And we read there in chapter 2, verse 1, said, Son of man, stand upon thy feet, and I will speak unto thee. He was called. He had the call of God on his life. God called him by name and told him, I want you. I want you. God called him to stand. He had that face-to-face experience. God said, I'm going to speak to you. I am going to speak to you. I'm going to speak to you. You know, when we get saved, we hear the voice of God speaking to us. And it was my experience, and I'm sure it's others' experience, that as you walk from that altar and as you begin to walk in that daily life with the Lord, you begin to hear God speaking to you. His Holy Spirit speaks to your heart. Speaks to your spirit, begins to speak to you. And so that's what Ezekiel, he had a pretty dramatic experience of that. Your experience and my experience is a little less dramatic. But he told him to stand to his feet. But we see in verse 2 that he didn't stand to his feet. He had already fallen on his face. He had saw the likeness of the Lord and had fallen on his face, and he's humbled before this vision of God, and the Lord speaks to him and says, Son of man, stand to your feet. But he doesn't. He can't. It says, the Spirit entered into me when he spake unto me and set me upon my feet. You know, when God calls us, it's not a calling that you and I set in order necessarily. We take steps. We take steps of faith. We take direction. We do things, but the reality is anything that God accomplishes in our lives, when He calls us, anything that God brings us to do, it's because He has accomplished it Himself. When He told him to stand up, he couldn't even stand up on his own two feet. It was the Spirit of God that had to raise him up and give him the power to stand up and to speak face to face with God. God spoke to him. We can't do it in our own power. Ezekiel could not do what God had called him to do in his own power. It was only when the Spirit of the Lord entered into him. He was called, and the Spirit was there to help him in the ministry that God had called him to. He told him he said, entered into me when he spake unto me and set me upon my feet. God began to speak to him. You know, we need to hear the voice of God. We need to hear the word of God, and we need to have the power of God in our lives. That's what Ezekiel had. The two things he had, this verse shows us, is the Spirit of the Lord entered into him, and he had the Word of God. Those are the things that you and I should seek to have in our lives as we seek to serve the Lord. We need the Spirit of God. We need the Holy Spirit in us, living in us, filling us, baptized in the Holy Ghost, filled with His power, and we need the Word. What did he tell those at Jerusalem? He said, go back and tarry at Jerusalem until ye be endued with power. You need the power of the Holy Ghost if we're going to serve God, if we're going to minister, if we're going to do what God has called us to do. We need the power of the Holy Ghost. He had the Word of God.
the Lord spake to him. He had the Spirit of the Lord that had entered into him. And then God began to tell him what to do. He gave him his commission. He told him where he wanted him to go. He said, I want you to go to these children of Israel, this rebellious children of Israel. He said, I will send you. Jesus told his disciples, he said, I send you. I will make you witnesses for me. You go and I will be with you even unto the ends of the earth. We have the authority of Jesus Christ with us. We're commissioned. We're not commissioned of ourselves. We haven't taken this ministry of ourselves. But what the things we do for God, the things that God calls us to do, we do it under His commission, under His command, under His authority. And that's what Ezekiel is receiving here. God is saying, I am sending you. The authority you go in is not your own authority. The authority you move forward with is not your own credentials, your own abilities, but it's what I have told you to do. We're commissioned by God. He said, He is the authority by which we serve the Lord. Ezekiel served God. He was commissioned. It says, you read on down that chapter there, and we'll come back to verse 5, 6, and 7, and 8, but it says in verse 9, and when I looked, behold, an hand was sent unto me, and lo, a roll of a book was therein. And he spread it before me, and it was written within and without. And there was written therein lamentations and mournings and woes. Verse 1 of chapter 3, moreover, he said unto me, Son of man, eat that thou findest. Eat this roll, and go speak unto the house of Israel. So I opened my mouth, and he caused me to eat that roll. And he said unto me, Son of man, cause thy belly to eat and fill thy bowels with this roll that I give thee. Then I did eat, and it was in my mouth as honey for sweetness. I told you there were some strange things in the book of Ezekiel. Here he has this roll that's set before him. And in this roll is the judgments that he's about to proclaim. It's the judgment that the woes, the lamentation, the mourning that he's going to have to tell them about. And so Ezekiel is given the word of God, and the Lord is telling him, get filled up with it. Get filled up with it. If we're going to serve God, if we're going to be able to minister for the Lord, we need to be filled up with the word. We need to know the Word. We need to be filled up with His Spirit. We need to know it. We need to be filled up with it. And so he said, I want you to eat it. He said, fill thy bowels. Get full of all of this. You know, if we're going to serve God, I find myself the most effective in the work of the Lord when I am most closely in tune with this Word of God. And by that I mean that I'm getting into it and I'm looking to it. And I'm reading it, and I'm studying it, and I'm thinking about it, and I'm listening to preaching, and I find myself most, and that's the way it is every time in the ministry, whatever ministry you see, whether it's a Sunday school class, whether it's a visitation program, whether it's a youth ministry, whatever it might be, if it's ministering to your neighbor next door, if it's talking to your family at the reunion tomorrow, whatever it might be, if I'm full of the Word of God, when the Holy Spirit prompts me, there it is. It's ready to go out. It's ready to be used. And so the Lord is telling him, get filled up with the words I have given you to speak. They were difficult words to say. But God told him, said, I want you to eat it. I want you to get filled up with the Word of God, to eat that roll. It's got to be a real part of our life.

entered into him. But then, even though he had a message that was not very popular, we go back to verse 5 and 6. For they, whether they will hear or whether they will forbear, he's telling them to go and to speak to them. For they are a rebellious house, yet shall know that there hath been a prophet among them. And thou, son of man, be not afraid of them. The Lord's giving him courage here. He's encouraging him. Be not afraid of them, neither be afraid of their words. Well, what's there to be afraid of? Well, though briars and thorns be with thee, and thou dost dwell among scorpions, be not afraid of their words, neither be dismayed at their looks, though they be a rebellious house. You know, when God calls us, he calls us, he gives us his spirit, he gives us his word, he gives us, and here he's saying, be not afraid, he gives us the courage. He gives us the courage to move forward in what he has called us to do. He encouraged them. He said, don't be afraid of them. Don't be afraid of them. Even though, you know, sometimes briars and thorns don't seem that scary. Sometimes scorpions don't seem that scary. But sometimes looks really throw us off. The looks of people cause us to quit. We look at them and we think, no, they don't want to hear. Or we say something and the look that they give causes us to stop. More often than not, it's not the scary things of scorpions and snakes and briars and thorns, but it's the looks that their scowl, their discontent, their unhappiness, that cause Christians to say, you know what? I think I just won't do what God's bid me to do. And oftentimes we're waiting for the right time, but God is saying now is the right time. We're looking for the right words, and maybe the right words just aren't going to be all that pleasant. But he says, I want you to speak. I want you to speak. I want you to do it. And he gave him the courage to not be afraid. Don't be afraid as you move forward in what God has called you to do. Don't be afraid as you move forward in serving the Lord and pursuing ministry and in sharing the gospel and taking the gospel to others. Don't be afraid in it, but speak anyway. He was filled. The Lord encouraged him. The Lord called him. God gives him more instructions about the ministry that he's going to give, and God encourages him again in verse 9 of chapter 3, verse 8. He said, behold, I have made thy face strong against their faces. Your looks are going to be as bad as their looks, if you want to look at it that way. Thy forehead strong against their forehead, as an adamant harder than flint have I made thy forehead. God is encouraging him to do it. Go get thee to them of the captivity, whether they will hear or whether they will forbear. Ezekiel, it's not your job to worry about the results. It's just your job to take the message. That's all your job is. And Ezekiel, I'm taking care of you. I am encouraging you to do that. And in verse 12, he said that, then the Spirit took me up, and I heard the voice of great rushing, saying, blessed be the glory of the Lord from this place. Verse 13, and I heard also the noise of the wings of the living creatures. Go back to chapter 2 and read about them. That touched one another, and the noise of the wheel over against them, and noise of great rushing. So the Spirit lifted me up and took me away, and I went in bitterness in the heat of my spirit. But the hand of the Lord was strong upon me. We see here that at this point that God has spoken to him. He's fallen prostrate on the ground before the Lord. The Lord has brought his spirit. He's brought the word to him. And so now the time has come to do the work. And it shows here that he had something different about him that he didn't have before. Now it uses that word bitterness and in the heat of my spirit. And really what that's saying is he was urgent. He was urgent. He was in the heat of my spirit. He was excited to be working for the Lord.
He in bitterness, he

0: he knew his message was a message that was not one that wanted to be heard, but he knew that it was urgent. And he knew that it was an important message for them to hear. He knew that it was what God wanted them to hear. And so he was ready to go. He was led by the Spirit. And so he's ready to take off. He's got everything that God has empowered him, called him, set him in motion. He's given him the Word. He's given him the Spirit. He's lifted him up. He's given him an urgency in his own spirit to move out. He's been encouraged to do what God's called him to do. And so now God calls him out. In verse 15, watch what happens. Then I came to them of the captivity that dwelt by the river Chebar, and I sat where they sat and remained there astonished among them 7 days. He sat there for 7 days. He sat there for 7 days, and they began to look at him and wonder what was going on. And he sat there for 7 days. God had called him to be an ambassador, to take a message. And now he also says there, he sat there for 7 days. Now, what would you do if you came home and someone in your family sat in one spot for 7 days and never moved? You'd wonder about them. Now, Granny Tilly doesn't get around very much, but she doesn't stay in that chair all day long. She gets up, goes to the bathroom. She gets up, goes to the table. But he sat there for 7 days. And it gives the indication he remained there astonished. It was like he was in a trance. He sat there for 7 days. God had called him to be an ambassador, to take a message to the people. And now, and it came to pass at the end of 7 days that the word of the Lord came unto me saying, here's something else I've called you to do. Son of man, I have made thee a watchman unto the house of Israel. He said, I'm going to make you a watchman. I'm giving you a message. I'm calling you to be a messenger, but I'm also calling you to be a watchman. What's a watchman? A watchman is somebody who looks out. Brother Hacker talked about the generals in the battle. They would stand at the top of the hill. They would see how it would all form. They were like a watchman that would see how things would come about, what was transpiring. He said, I've called you to be a watchman. The watchman was the one who, in another aspect, would be on the tower of a city and would watch out around the city during the night and would give warning of any approaching armies or any approaching enemies. And so he said, I have called you to be a watchman. I've called you to be a watchman. If we're going to be a watchman for the Lord, we've got to have our eyes open. Ezekiel had his eyes opened in chapter 1 and chapter 2. If we're going to be a watchman, we've got to be able to be up high where we can see what's looking. And we've been lifted up by the Spirit. That's what Ezekiel said had been done for Ezekiel. We're going to be a watchman. And Ezekiel said, I've called you to be a watchman. The main job of the watchman was to warn, to sound the alarm, when trouble came. And so that's what Ezekiel was called to do. It was a job of warning. He was going to be a watchman of warning. He said, I want you to tell them, say unto the wicked, verse 18, thou shalt surely die. When thou say unto the wicked, thou shalt surely die, and thou givest him not warning, nor speakest to warn the wicked from his wicked ways to save his life, the same wicked man shall die in his iniquity, but his blood will I require at thine hand. You're supposed to be a watchman. You're supposed to give warning, but you have a great responsibility. God said you've got a great responsibility, because if you don't do it, if you don't give the warning and the wicked perish, then their blood will be required on your hand. He talked about the wicked. Later on in verse 20, he says, what about those that are backsliding? If there be a righteous man that doth turn from his righteousness, and thou hast not given him a warning, then I will require his blood of your hands. His blood will I require at thine hand. The watchman was to give a warning. We are to be watchmen. We're to warn. And oftentimes we shy back when we see people that are in wickedness. We shy back when we see people that are backsliding from stepping out and giving that warning. But Ezekiel was given the commission. He was given the job of being a watchman and issuing that warning. What's on our hands? Where do we stand in our responsibility to be a watchman, to give warning? You know, we have people in our lives that we are responsible for, children, family members, husbands, wives, fathers, mothers, that we especially are to watch for one another. Watch for one another. We need to be willing to make that statement, to give that comment, to say what God leads us to say, to warn others around us. Ezekiel was called to be a watchman. He was called to warn them of their sin. But then another thing that Ezekiel was called, he was called to be an ambassador. He was called to be a watchman. But he was also in chapter 12. But you see this, it begins in chapter 4. But it doesn't really specify it like it does in chapter 12. Chapter 12 and verse... Where am I looking? Well, it does say it specifically, but I specifically didn't mark it. It's in there somewhere. There it is, verse 6. He's talking about the ministry that God has called him to do. He says, "For I have set thee for a sign unto the house of Israel." I have set thee for a sign. Now, a sign, these other ministries, an ambassador has a message. A watchman is to call out, but now he's asking him to be a sign. Now, most signs are silent. Most signs are silent, but they still have a message. Most signs don't say. They may have something written on them, but they don't speak with a voice. And we see in Ezekiel's life, especially, that God wanted him to be a sign. He wanted his life to be the example. He wanted his life to bear the message. If you look at chapter 3, we talked about he sat there in silence for 7 days. That piqued their attention. In chapter 4, God told him to get a tile or a brick or a stone and lay it and set it out there and to play army for a day or so. What God told him to do. He said, "I want you to set up an army. I want you to set up lay siege to the city. Let everybody know that tile is Jerusalem." And he said, "Get your iron pan out of the kitchen and bring it out there and set it up against that city." And I really don't understand what battle that would be, but it was like he was in siege. They were being cut off. He said, "I want you to do that." Then in chapter 4, God told him, he said, "I want you to lay on your side." Now, I'll have to just, you know, let you decide how long he laid there. But it looks like he laid there for quite a few days. He laid on his side. God called him to lay on his side. He told him to bake some bread, defiled bread. And to, while he's laying on his side, to eat that defiled bread. Now, God told him to, first off, in chapter 4, he said, "I want you to bake that bread with me, and with it I want you to put with dung that cometh out of man." That's what I want you to put in the bread. Well, he argued with the Lord there. And verse 14, he said, "Oh, Lord, behold, I've not had such polluted things in my mouth before." And so God compromised with him and said, "Okay, I'll let it be cow's dung." Now, thanks, Lord. for that. God wanted him to be the sign. He laid on his side, and I really couldn't figure out how long he laid there. It gives me kind of the indication he laid there for hundreds of days. Now, I don't know if that's really exactly what happened, but, and he was, while he's laying on his side, he's supposed to eat this defiled bread, and he's supposed to drink this water. In chapter 5, God tells him to take a razor to his head and shave his head. And then he tells him to do certain things with the hair. He's supposed to put it in his skirt and bind it up in his skirt. He's supposed to burn part of it. I've called you to be a sign. You're the message. You know, we have a message. We have the Word of God. And it's one thing to be able to relate it. Here's what the Bible says. It says that all have sinned and come short of the glory of God. There's none righteous, no, not one. It says those things, and we need to share those things. But often, the loudest message that we can give is not necessarily when we've got this book open and we're looking chapter verse, but it's the message of our life. It's the message of what our life shows everybody around us. Now, God's not called me to eat defiled bread and lay on my side and play army for a few days, but He might. But what has God called us to do? He's called us to be His ambassadors and to know His Word and to be filled with His Spirit. But it's not just preaching from a pulpit and one time trying to get somebody to be saved, but it's a life that we live as a sign for those around us. It's a life that we live as a sign. It's that silent testimony that we bear with us everywhere we go. It's that silent testimony we have of that smile on our face. It's that silent testimony we have in ourselves of that graciousness about us as Christians. When things don't go our way, that we still are gracious and kind. We don't get all crazy on people and get mad and show anger and lash out. But it's that silent testimony of a look of love. It's that silent testimony of standing for righteousness. It's turning that thing off when it's not saying what it ought to say. It's that silent testimony of sometimes our maybe smiles are a silent testimony, but also for those around us, sometimes a look of righteous indignation is a silent testimony. When we see injustice, when we see what sin has done and how sin has torn people apart, you know, Elisha was in Damascus, and he was there to anoint Hazael to be king. But it said that when he went to do it, that he began to weep and to mourn. And Hazael looked at him and said, "My Lord, why are you weeping?" And he said, "Because I see what you're going to do in judgment on Israel." And Hazael said, "How could I ever do that?" But Elisha saw and knew, and it was that indignation. It was that seeing what was wrong. It was that sigh of sadness and despair that brought the message. We are that silent testimony. Ezekiel was told to lay on his side. And so here in chapter 12, where we read there that he's gonna be another silent testimony. You see there in chapter 12 that from verse 3 through verse 6, it uses "in their sight" so many times. "Therefore, thou son of man, prepare thee stuff for removing, and remove by day in their sight. And thou shalt remove from thy place to another place in their sight. It may be they will consider, though they be a rebellious house. Then shalt thou bring forth thy stuff by day in their sight, as stuff for removing, and thou shalt go forth at even in their sight, as they that go forth into captivity. Dig thou through the wall in their sight, and carry out thereby in their sight. Shalt thou bear it upon thy shoulders, and carry it forth in the twilight. Thou shalt cover thy face, that thou see not the ground, for I have set thee for a sign unto the house of Israel." He said, "I want you to do this in their sight." What was God telling him to do here? He was saying, "I want you to prepare for moving. I want you to act like you're moving out of your house. I want you to get everything out of your house, everything that you would need, Ezekiel, if you were leaving and not coming back, knowing that you couldn't take it all with you, get the most important things with you, and I want you to act like you're moving. He wants you to get all your stuff together in their sight. I want you to sit there by your house with all that stuff beside of you in their sight. He said, when even comes, I want you to get up and I want you to go out of the city. But instead of going through the gate, the Lord asked him to do it in a strange way. He said, I want you to dig a hole through the wall in their sight. Find a place where you can get a hole through the wall of the city, and I want you to go through that hole in the wall in their sight. I want them to see that maybe they will consider, though they be a rebellious house. Now, I like this, and so I'm going to tell it to you. He's talking about something that really did happen. Because at the very last of when Jerusalem was finally taken, the king snuck out of the city to get away. But, they went out not through the gate. They were moving and they weren't coming back. And, he said, he told him to cover his eyes so that he couldn't see where he was going. That was another thing. Let him, where they won't see where, cover, put something here so that you can't see the ground and see where you're walking. The king, his eyes were taken from him as he tried to escape. So God's given two messages here. He said, in their sight, we give a sign. Later on in chapter 12, he told him the sign of trembling. There in verse 17, he said, son of man, eat thy bread with quaking and drink thy water with trembling. He said, after you do all this moving out business in their sight, now what I want you to do is sit down and eat dinner, and I want you to eat like you're scared to death. I want you to eat like you're, like, with fear on your life. I want you to eat like it's going to be the last meal you're ever going to eat. He wanted them to see him do this. And it all was for the purpose. The verse 3 of chapter 12 says, it may be they will consider. What's going to make our message be considered more than anything else? It's what our life is. It's what our life is. Now, God's not called us to eat bread with quaking and trembling and with carefulness. It says there in verse 19 says, they shall eat their bread and with astonishment, that we're just astonished. But God has called us to have a heart that's broken for the lost. He's called us to have a life that speaks the message of the gospel. He's called us to have a life that lets people know that when they see us, yeah, they hear us, we can bring this, the plan of salvation, and we're going to do that. We can walk that Romans road through Romans with them. But more than anything, we've got to have a life that speaks the message of the gospel. We've got to have a life that speaks the love of Christ. We've got to have a life that, you know, it said that John, in John chapter 1, talked about Jesus and him coming. He says, in him was life, and the life was the light of man. You know, you and I, we have that same life. He's put his life in us. And what they should see is the light in our lives. They should see the light in our lives. They should see, you know, Jesus, he went to Jerusalem, and he saw Jerusalem, and he wept over Jerusalem. Oh, that I could gather you. He had that concern for them. You see, in chapter 21, this is near the end of, before the Jerusalem is finally destroyed. In chapter 21, he tells him again, this is a vision of the sign of a drawn sword. There's a sword drawn. And in verse 6 of chapter 21, he says, sigh, therefore, thou son of man, with the breaking of thy loins and with bitterness, sigh before their eyes. He said, I want you to weep. I want you to sigh. I want you to cry for the peril that they're in. When they say unto thee, wherefore sighest thou? See, it was the sign of his life. It was the silent message of his life that made them question and wonder what God was wanting to say. It's the silent message of our life. And we should have the same silent message in our lives. Our lives should show the love of Christ in every way. Our lives should show the concern of Christ for others. How many times do we turn an unconcerned eye away from someone? How many times are we guilty of not taking the message of love to others? How many times are we guilty of not presenting Christ like we should? How many times are we guilty of not having the testimony that we ought to have? But God has called us to be a sign. He called Ezekiel to be an ambassador. He said, I've got a message and I want you to take it. He called him to be a watchman. He said, I want you to be the one that gives the warning. But then he said, I also want you to be a sign. I want you to be a sign. I want your life. I want the things that you do, the way that you conduct yourself. I want it to be a message to everybody around us. God's called us in each of these capacities as well. He's called us to be an ambassador. There's times we need to be speaking the word of God. We need to be presenting the gospel. We need to be sharing what Jesus has done for me. We need to be sharing how Jesus can save a sinner, how Jesus can heal wounded hearts, how he can change lives. We need to be sharing the word of God. We need to be a watchman. We need to be willing to warn those and not be shy about it, but to say, Lord, you've called me. You've put me in this place. I'm going to give the warning. But we also need to be a sign. Our life should speak 24 hours a day about the saving grace of Jesus Christ. God called Ezekiel, and he has called us as well. Lord, we thank you for your word. Lord, I thank you that you have called us. Lord, I thank you that you have spoken to us. Lord, though sometimes what you've called us to, we may fear, we may be shy about, but Lord, your spirit is there to fill us. Your word, Lord, will not return void. Lord, you have given us of the power of the Holy Ghost. Lord, we thank you for that. Lord, help our lives to be living testimonies of the grace and the love of Jesus Christ. Lord, I thank you for the testimonies that I've seen in my life and others have shown to me. Lord, that spoke to me about how to live and how to go and how to be what you've called us to be. Lord, help me to be the same to others. Thank you, Lord, that you have called us. Praise the name of the Lord. Let's stand together. Somebody come to the piano. God called Jeremiah, and he was, oh, Lord, I'm too young. He called Isaiah, and Isaiah was, woe is me, I'm undone. But in each of those cases, God gave them exactly what they needed. He anointed, he purified them, he gave them power. He called Ezekiel, and Ezekiel didn't want to take the message. But God said, I've got what you need to do it. I've got what you need to do it. God's called us, and we need to take that responsibility. Take that responsibility to speak the words of truth and to live a life. To live a life that's a message for him. Praise the Lord. Let's come into the altars and find us a place to pray. And let's commit ourselves tonight, Lord, that we will follow the ministry that you've called us to. Praise the name of the Lord. Hallelujah.
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2: I'm amazed, too, how the Holy Spirit orchestrates things, because I couldn't have picked a better song that the choir sings than this one that they sang for this message. Praise the Lord. Would you stand for the reading of God's Word? Be here early to pray tonight. Let's expect God to do great things in the service. Apostle Paul said, "And lest I should be exalted above measure through the abundance of the revelations, there was given to me a thorn in the flesh, the messenger of Satan to buffet me, lest I should be exalted above measure. For this thing I besought the Lord thrice, that it might depart from me. And he said unto me, My grace is sufficient for thee, my strength is made perfect in weakness. Most gladly, therefore, will I rather glory in my infirmities, that the power of Christ may rest upon me. Therefore, I take pleasure." I have to reread that, make sure I got that right. "Therefore I take pleasure in infirmities, in reproaches, in necessities, in persecution, in distresses for Christ's sake." Read this with me. "For when I am weak, then am I strong." You can be seated. I want to preach this morning on the promise of power and weakness. Now, I could have told you this, but I wanted you to see it. I'm going to have Brother Mike play this just simply for the main singer. I want you to listen to him.
4: Born with cerebral palsy, David lost both his parents by the time he was 14 years old. And the doctor said he would probably never marry and father children or communicate effectively. But David, with his beautiful wife and four children, spends his life telling audiences everywhere that there's more than one kind of miracle. And he does all of this with a wonderful sense of humor. I asked David to give his testimony in 2 or 3 minutes.
5: Bill, I can't even say my name to you. People look at me. Let the song speak to you. Let the song touch you. Because you are looking at a 39-year-old man who has victory in Jesus. I heard the old

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We feeling how we make the link to

0: And you know I'll be somehow keep it skinny. And why do you think that song I'll make the wind sing?
1: Born with cerebral palsy.

I want to ask you something. Did you feel the power in the weakness? Power in the weakness. You see, we've been taught recently in the church world that the power of God is only seen in great miracles. The power of God is only seen in prospering. The power of God is only seen in exceptional talent and euphoric type of joy. But Paul says that the power of Christ is made known. His power comes out. His power is realized and experienced in our very moments of weakness and struggles and difficulties and pains and problems. That's when His power comes out. Now listen, I want to tell you this one. I'm preaching for a purpose. I want to tell you something. I don't have to tell you individually what your weakness is this morning. But you know what your weakness is. You know what you're staring in the face. You know what you're struggling with. And I would like to tell you that there's grace for that weakness. There is power for that weakness. And this very morning, in your very weakness, you can experience the strength of the risen Savior flooding into your life and giving you power even in that weakness. I want to talk Paul's story. First of all, the possible pride. You see, Paul said there was a real possibility I should grow proud because of some of the tremendous revelations that Jesus gave me. You see, Paul had just been to heaven. It wasn't a dream. It wasn't a vision. Paul, the worker of miracles, Paul, the founder of churches, Paul, the writer of scriptures, was also Paul, the one who had been to heaven. You see, he says in verse 1, "It's not expedient for me to glory or to boast. I will come to visions and revelations of the Lord." Revelations, the unveiling. Paul speaks of himself in third person. He said, "I knew a man in Christ." This is just a humble way of speaking about himself. 14 years ago, whether in the body, I cannot tell. Or whether out of the body, I cannot tell. God knoweth. And such a one was caught up to the third heaven. Most understand this, the first heaven being the atmosphere, the second heaven being space, and the third heaven being the abode of God. Paul said, "I've been there. I've been there. I knew a man," verse 3, "such a man, whether in the body or out of the body, I cannot tell. God knoweth." In other words, he said the experience was so real. I don't know if I was bodily transported to heaven or whether God just took my spirit to heaven. But either way, he said, "I've been there. I've been to heaven. I've had a revelation of what's ahead. I've seen eternity. I've been to the place where God dwells. I've been there where Jesus is at the right hand of the Father. I've been there where the streets of gold and all of that. I have seen that." Verse 4. "I was caught up into paradise, and I heard unspeakable words, which is not lawful for a man to utter." Paul said, "I can't even tell you about it." I'm glad, though, although he could not tell us what he saw in heaven, I'm glad he could tell us what he experienced on earth. Power in weakness. Amen. You say, why couldn't Paul tell us? Why could Paul not share? Well, first of all, perhaps he couldn't share because you can't put it into words. He just simply couldn't put it into words. Back in the colonization of the world, even the European nations made their way into South Asia and the Pacific there, and they came to Siam, and there the Dutch ambassador was talking to the king, and he was trying to describe his country, and here's what the king of Siam said, and I'm quoting from history. "I've often," to the Dutch ambassador, "I've often suspected
suspected you of falsehood, but now I know you lie. Why did he say that? Because the ambassador said, in my country, there are times the water gets so hard that we walk on the water. We walk across the river. We walk across the lake. And the king of Siam, having never seen ice, had no understanding of that in the climate. He looked at him and said, you lie. It might be that if Paul had really told us all that he saw in heaven, the wonders of heaven, with our meager experience, we'd almost be tempted to look at him and say, you lie. It can't be that good. It can't be that wonderful. It can't be that tremendous. Oh, eye hath not seen, ear hath not heard, neither hath entered into the heart of man the things that God hath prepared for those that love him. Maybe he could not share. Maybe it was too personal, the things God told Paul. Even not every time can we share what God is speaking to our hearts. It's too personal. Maybe it's this. Maybe God's told us everything we need to know. There's some questions I'd like answered. There's some things of heaven I'd like to know. But brothers, one thing I'm convinced, God has told us everything we need to know to make it. Can you say amen? But it may be, as something Paul said earlier in the book, the just shall live by faith. We don't see heaven. We see problems. We see darkness. We see valley. We see difficulty. We see weakness. We see struggle. Amen. But God said, walk by faith. Walk by faith and not by sight. And one day you'll see the sight. I said, walk by faith and not by sight. And one day you'll see the sights. Glory to God. But Paul said, I could not share. Verse 5. He said, of such a one will I glory. Yet of myself I will not glory, but in my weakness. I'm not going to glory in the vision of heaven. I'm going to glory in my infirmities. Verse 6. For though I would desire to boast, I shall not be as a fool. For I will say the truth, but now I forbear, lest any man should think of me above that which he seeth me to be, and that he heareth of me. You see, when a person has had extraordinary spiritual experiences like Paul, Paul said they can, and himself included, can develop pride in their spirituality. When one has obtained deep spiritual knowledge and understanding, when one has experienced things in Christ that others haven't, it's easy for pride to enter in. And Paul said, he that thinketh he standeth, take heed lest he fall. Only by pride is there that fall. Even folks can begin to think, well, I have been to the prayer room, the other person before church didn't even get there. Amen. I have had a scripture opened up to me. I have understood the spiritual truth. I've been convicted of this sin or that. And those things are wonderful. Paul would not take away from them one little bit. But he said, when the spiritual experiences begin rolling in, there's a real, very real possibility that pride can enter in as well. I want to tell you something. I always like to share the other hand. Some people may have pride over spiritual experiences, but there's a whole lot of folks that take pride over being not spiritual. Take pride about not responding to the Word. Take pride about not coming to the altar. Take pride about how they're going to do their own thing in spite of what's said from the pulpit, the Sunday school. You can take as much pride in not being spiritual as you do in being spiritual. You know, the trouble with pride is you can never get to God with pride. There's only one way to come to God, and that's in humility of heart and mind and soul. Oh God, I'm so unworthy of the least of your mercy. But thank you, God, that you gave me the very best of them. And so if Paul were in danger of spiritual pride, as he enumerates here, then who amongst us from pulpit to pew is not? We don't want pride. Oh, hallelujah. Secondly, Paul talks about the painful problem. Look in verse 7. And lest I should be exalted above measure. Listen, this is important. This is the gist of the message. Through the abundance of revelation. He said, unless I should be proud because I didn't just have one. God gave me revelation after revelation. Unless I should be proud, there was given to me a thorn in the flesh, the messenger of Satan,
to buffet me, lest I should be exalted above measure." You know what Paul's saying here? He's saying, I recognize that the handicap in my life, the weakness, the problem in my life, is God's way of preventing pride in my life. It's preventing me from losing out. Preventing me in thinking I can do this on my own. Preventing me from thinking that I have arrived. Preventing me from thinking that I can just turn back and still make it. Amen. He said this thorn came to prevent that. He's talking about the danger of pride. Pride is an insidious thing that worms its way right into our very spiritual lives. But there's more things than pride, as we preached last Sunday night, that will worm their way in. And Paul said, God gave me a thorn in the flesh to keep me where I ought to be with Him. Isn't that an idea that's completely foreign to a large part of American Christianity? That God would actually let there be a thorn in our flesh to keep us where we ought to be in Him. You know, here's what it says. If you look at the words, He said, I was given a thorn in the flesh. Could I just put it this way? What Paul is saying is God has gifted me with a thorn in the flesh. There's a man that walked with God. To say a thorn in the flesh was a gift. It was a gift in what it accomplished in Paul's life. The word thorn can mean either a splinter or a stake. Now sometimes some of us have had stakes literally driven through our hearts. Painful things, big things, catastrophic things. And stakes hurt tremendously. But it's not just stakes that get to us. Little splinters can fester, become infected. And the tiniest a splinter can become a tremendous thing of pain and injury and sickness. A thorn in the flesh. I don't know, we could call it a hang-up, a handicap, a hindrance. I want to ask you, please don't say anything out loud, but what is your hang-up? I'm not asking your spouse, I'm asking you. What is your hang-up? What is your handicap? What is your hindrance? He said, I have a thorn in the flesh. Now, there's been a lot of speculation of what Paul's thorn in the flesh was. Someone said it was his mother-in-law. That's kind of difficult to see because by a lot of indication, he wasn't married, or at least at this time. Some have said when it says a thorn in his flesh, it's talking about the carnal nature. And so it's saying that Paul wrestled with a tremendous temptation of lust. More probably, the thorn in the flesh is talking about his body, a handicap of his body, and different things have been suggested there. You know, he talks many times about his appearance. Is it something that impresses people? And it literally turns people off. And some have suggested he had some physical malady that when you looked at Paul, you know, that's maybe a growth or a cancer or something on his face. We don't know. My suspicion is that he was talking about his eyes. He told the Galatians, you know, he had his secretary write his epistles, but at the end, Paul would pick up the pen to sign his own name. And Paul said, look right here, you know this letter's for me because look at how large of, he wasn't talking about the length of the epistle. He said, look at how large of letters I'm writing. You know this is my handwriting. And he was writing big because he had trouble with his eyes. And he said to those Galatians, he said, you love me so much, you would have plucked out your eyes and given your eyes to me. And so there's a lot of indication that the thorn in the flesh is that Paul wrestled with tremendous problems with his physical eyes. But you already see what's happening? Hallelujah. Paul couldn't see to write, and he couldn't hardly see to read. But he had already seen the things of eternity. Hallelujah. He had a handicap. But oh, look what was happening spiritually in his life. Even what kind of experience did Paul have that he could call his handicap a literal gift from God? Again, don't say it out loud, but I want to ask you this morning, young people all across the building, what is your thorn? Don't look at anybody. I'm talking about other things. What is your... I'm joking. What is your thorn in the flesh?
And can you say with God, it's a gift from Him to keep me where I need to be? Now there's something important here. Could we go back to that previous verse? Amen. He said, I have a thorn in the flesh, the messenger of Satan to buffet me. A lot of people assume that just means the thorn is a messenger from Satan. I really strongly tend to disagree. I think there's the thorn in the flesh that the messenger of Satan knows about, and he beats the person up about their thorn in the flesh. A messenger of Satan. Your friends may not know, and your family may not know what your thorn in the flesh is, but I have a strong suspicion that Satan knows what that thorn in the flesh is. It says that he pounces on the areas of our weakness to compound our spiritual difficulty. The word buffet means to pummel with the fist. It means to abuse and mistreat. Listen to me, please, across the building. For you to have a thorn in the flesh is one thing, but to allow Satan to beat you up over your thorn in the flesh, that's a whole nother thing. God may have given you the thorn in the flesh, but he does not intend that you let Satan continue to beat you up over your thorn in the flesh. Some of you know exactly what I'm talking about right now. You know your weakness, and the devil come to you. You can't do anything for God. Look what kind of person and problem you have. Look how you struggle with this. Look at the difficulty you have in this area. And pretty soon we're listening to the messenger of Satan, and he's literally beating us up over it. Listen, Paul said there's a better way of looking at your weakness than the way the devil would like you to look at it. Even the devil would like to look at you to look at your thorn and your weakness and beat yourself up over it. But Paul said there's a better way. Don't listen to the messenger of Satan. And if you see in the thorn in your flesh, don't see an occasion to beat yourself, but see an occasion for Christ to show his power at work in your weakness. Hallelujah. And then I want you to notice the passionate, persistent prayer. Paul said, for this thing, this thorn, I besought the Lord three times, that it might depart from me. In other words, Paul said, I really, really pray that God would take this thorn from me. I pray that God would heal me. I pray that God would take away my problem, but He didn't. How many has noticed that the bulk of our prayer often degenerates into a plea that simply is, God, take away this problem of mine, and God, take away that problem of mine, and God, take away that problem of mine, and God, take away... And it's good. We're to pray about our problems. But Paul is teaching a message here. He said, I pray. He said, I pray passionately. He said, I besought. You know, that's an old word. We may not get the full import of it, but to beseech is literally to beg, to plead. Look what Paul said. He said, I begged God. I begged Him. I'd say that was a passionate prayer. I beg God to take away this thorn, this handicap, this weakness. It wasn't just a passionate prayer. It was a persistent prayer. He prayed three times. We don't know the length. He might have prayed an hour or 2 hours each time. But at least on three occasions, Paul came before the Lord and begged Him to take away this weakness. I tell you this much, in this area, Paul was just like Jesus. Because in that Garden of Gethsemane, three times our Lord bowed, sweat as it were great drops of blood, and said, Father, let this thorn pass from me. Nevertheless, not my will, but thine be done. Three times Jesus prayed that prayer. Don't let me face this cup. Three times Jesus said, not my will, but thine be done. And after three times Jesus rose, allowed himself to be taken, and faced not just a thorn in the flesh, but many thorns in his brow. Paul prayed three times.
You know, here we have an example of a man of God, a man with strong faith, praying passionately and persistently, and he did not get an answer to his prayer. Hold it. He didn't get the answer he anticipated. He was praying, "Lord, take this from me. Get this out of my life." God didn't answer the prayer that way, but he answered the prayer. Have you lived long enough to come to moments that you thank God he didn't answer some of your prayers? I remember old Howard Hendricks, the man that taught on Sunday school. He said when he was a young man, he fell in love. I don't know the name, but he fell in love with a girl named Sue. Thought he just had to have her. He said, "I started praying, oh God, help Sue to like me. God, help Sue and me to get together. Sue, I want to marry Sue. Help that all to work out. Arrange that, would you, God?" He said, it didn't happen. He said, "I saw her for the first time 20 years later. He said, I just looked up and said, thank you, God. You didn't answer that prayer." I want you to consider something this morning. Think about it. Had God answered some of our prayers, we would be backslid this morning. Do you believe it? Had God answered some of our prayers, we would have already lost out. Let me give you a scripture, Psalm 106. He gave them their request, speaking of the nation of Israel, in reference to the king they wanted. He gave them their request, but sent leanness into their soul. If God answered some prayer, we would lose out. I want to ask you a question this morning. Is it not true that most people serve God better in times of trouble than they do in times of prosperity? I've seen it happen. It's happened to me. Boy, you let things get bad. People get to praying, faithful to church. I've seen folks begin to have trouble. They won't miss a church service. They won't miss coming to the altar one time. You let that problem subside. All of a sudden, you see them once a month. Whew. Brother, I thought at this point in the message, people would be running down the aisle shouting. How many has found that many times we serve God better when we have the pressure put on than when we're prospering? You see, as much as I hate to admit it, it's good for me to get in a place that I know the load's too heavy for me. It's good for me to get in a place that I have questions without answers. The job is too big. The road is too steep. The dilemma is too frustrating. The pain is too hurtful. We're going to see why in a moment. But it cannot be all bad if it brings us to our knees. You know, I love this congregation because you preach this kind of message at most places today, and they just don't want to hear it. They want to hear how they can be blessed in steps 1, 2, and 3. But I hope you understand that what I'm preaching you to this morning is verse by verse the truth of God. Then I want to talk about the promised power. The promised power. Hallelujah. Here is Paul pleading for God to take away the thorn. And God didn't. But I want you to notice something. God didn't, but he began to speak. Did you know sometimes even if God doesn't solve the problem, it's enough that he starts talking to us? How many knows what I'm talking about? The problem's still there. The difficulty. Oh, but Jesus is speaking. And he's talking to me. Look at verse 9. And he said unto me, he didn't answer the prayer the way I wanted it. He didn't take away the thorn in the flesh. But he said unto me, my grace is sufficient for thee. Oh, Brother Steve, I can hear us singing. His grace is sufficient for me. His love abundant and free. Oh, what joy floods my soul just to know that his grace is sufficient for me. Somebody needs to know that this morning.
Somebody needs to know that this morning. Can you imagine what Paul felt like? Thorn's still here, but he's talking to me. And what's he saying? My grace is sufficient.

They can hardly stay upright. Why are they here? Even the thorn is there. If they have discovered His grace is sufficient, His love is abundant. Oh, what joy floods my soul. It's from this passage that I often admonish us as a church that we should pray over these needs, because God will always answer prayer. He'll either, number one, which He has many times and still does, He'll, number one, give us deliverance from our problem. But if He does not deliver us from the thorn, number two, we pray because He'll give us grace to bear it. And I won't go there, but I challenge you to go to the faith chapter, Hebrews chapter 11, and you see that clear division. It starts with those that God answered prayer by deliverance, but it ends with a list of those that God answered prayer by giving them grace sufficient to make it. Oh, hallelujah. Someone just loving this morning. Hallelujah. Thank you, Jesus. We're used to talking about grace in salvation, but we need grace after salvation. We're used to talking about grace taking away our sins, but I want to tell you, grace gives too. Grace doesn't just take away our sin, it gives us strength for our struggles. Grace does not just take away our guilt. Grace gives us the power to go on and to make it in our weakness. Aren't you thankful for the grace of God? I've said it many times. I'm sure it astounded the angels of heaven when God gave us grace on the day of our salvation. God, you're going to give grace to that scoundrel, those wicked, sinful people. It astounded the angels that God gave grace to man when we got saved. But it's better than that, because James says He giveth more grace. It wasn't just at salvation He gave grace, but over and over and over, ever struggling, ever handicap, ever weakness, ever valley, ever sickness, God gives grace again. Oh, how astounded must the angels be that our God is a grace-giving God. And I ask myself the question, what is grace here? And I'll have to read it to you how it came to me. But here in our text, grace is the merciful kindness of God acting on our souls to strengthen us, to keep us, to empower us, to give us an understanding that results in joy and strength and delight and sweetness in the midst of our thorny problem. What does the word sufficient mean? His grace is sufficient. It means to have strength enough to face what we must face. I'm going to be winding up in a moment. This is so important. Early in his epistle, Paul made this statement. He said, not that we are sufficient of ourselves to think anything of ourselves, but our sufficiency is of God. No. You know what Paul literally says, Brother Mark? None of us has what it takes to make it. Never should we begin to believe we've been in it long enough. We know the Bible well enough. We're strong enough. We're disciplined enough to make it. Because the sufficiency is not of ourselves. Oh, but it doesn't stop there. But our sufficiency is of God. He gives the strength. He gives the power. Oh, I feel the Spirit of the Lord moving in our hearts. His grace is sufficient. I don't have the sufficiency. I don't know what to do, how to do, when to do. I don't know how to come in or to go out. I don't know what to say. Hallelujah. I don't have it. I don't have it to face this situation. Oh, but when I realize the sufficiency is not of myself, suddenly I realize that available to me is the sufficiency of God. Years ago, Brother Vaughn preached a message, the all-sufficient God. How, any of you remember that? They're shaking their head. They remember that. We need to know it one more time. He is the all-sufficient God. I'm not minimizing your problem, your trouble, your difficulty, your struggle, your weakness, but I am magnifying that His grace is sufficient. Nobody has to give up. No one has to give out. No one has to turn around. No one has

to throw in the towel. No one has to let Satan win because His grace is sufficient. Let's worship Him in the building. Sufficient to walk on. Sufficient to keep letting our light shine even in the darkness. Sufficient to keep the faith when no prayers seem to be answered. Sufficient to make it when the devil's knocking us down. Sufficient, sufficient not to change. Hallelujah. His grace comes in the form of strength that literally arises out of the middle of our weakness. In spite of our weakness. I won't bore you, but the word weakness is talking about the frailty and the feebleness of our body and the sickness of our body. In Bible, weakness refers to the lack of ability to do what needs to be done. In the Bible, weakness refers to an inability to constrain all of our illicit desires. In the Bible, weakness refers to a powerlessness to control the bombardment of our minds. In the Bible, weakness refers to the lack of ability to cope with the pressures and the problems and the difficulties. That's our weakness. But then there's His grace. And His grace is made known in the form of strength for our weakness. His strength is the power of Christ in my life. I want to tell you, if you've got any power of God in you this morning, it's not something we've earned. It's a grace thing. The power of Christ. He said His grace is sufficient. The power of Christ will dwell in you. It's not self-generated. It's not merited or deserved. But the power of Christ in our life is a grace. Let me just put it this way. God gives us power in our weakness. Oh, I'm about to get excited. Hallelujah. Go back to that verse, would you? Even the verse prior to this. What did He say about this? His grace is sufficient for His what? His power. Amen. Amen. I'll get back there. My grace is sufficient, for my strength is made perfect in weakness. Most gladly, therefore, will I glory in my infirmities. Listen, here it is. That the power of Christ may rest upon me. Now that's enough, Brother Keith, just to hear that. That the power of Christ may rest upon me. And I try not to bore you, but every once in a while, I get real blessed out of the Greek. And I was reading that in the Greek, and it said that the power of Christ may tabernacle upon and in me. And all of a sudden I'm thinking, and the Word was made flesh and dwelt amongst us, and we beheld His glory as the glory of the only begotten of the Father. Full. And I was thinking, out in the wilderness, they built that old tent in the desert like God told them to. And then they begin to sacrifice, and the glory of God came down and rested on that tabernacle, and then filled that tabernacle. And look what Paul is saying. He said, when you got a weakness, there is a moment of grace where the same glory of God that filled the tabernacle, the same glory of God that filled Jesus in your weakness, the power of Christ comes down upon that weakness and dwells within you with the same power that was in Christ. Hallelujah! I want you to believe it this morning. That weakness in your life, you could have the experience where the glory and the power of God finds a resting place at that spot of weakness. Oh, hallelujah. Hallelujah. I'm not trying to embarrass you, brother, because you never say a word. This man's so sick this morning he can hardly sit here. But I've seen him feel the power of God in his service. Hallelujah. Hallelujah. I don't know what your struggle is. I don't know what your thorn is. But quit using it as an excuse. Amen. You come to God and say, God, I want the power of Christ to rest on my weakness. Oh, I've got to go on.
In our weak moment, the power of Christ comes upon us, dwells within us, empowers us. I want to say it one more time and I'll move on. Let's get it this morning. Because of His grace, His power comes into the weakness of our lives. Maybe it is something noticeable about your physical appearance like Christ. Amen. Maybe you're not as handsome as the pastor, and that really bothers you. Amen. Maybe it is a real handicap, some kind of handicap, mental or physical. Maybe it is an emotional difficulty, a phobia, a struggle with OCD, or something else. Maybe it is the fact, you hear me this morning, you were abused as someone young. You've borne that for years. It's bothered you. Maybe you were raised in a dysfunctional family. Maybe you wrestle with the demons of temptation consistently. But I want you to believe something. Paul said His grace is sufficient. And in the middle of your weakness, I'll make My power known. And you can have cerebral palsy and lift a hand to heaven and say, victory in Jesus! Hallelujah. Hallelujah! Hallelujah! Hallelujah! Glory to God! Somebody's experiencing that right now. Right in your weakness, you feel the power of God. Hallelujah.

Oh, hallelujah. I said, hallelujah. We don't need positive confession. We need grace. We don't need denial of our problems. We need grace. Music, would you come? Last thing, I've got to share this before we go on. The positive perspective. Verse 10. Therefore I take pleasure in infirmities, reproaches, necessities, persecution, distresses, for Christ's sake. For when I am weak, then I am strong. Let me tell you this. Paul's situation never changed, but his perspective did. He quit begging the Lord to take away the thorn and started, because of the power, started thanking God for the thorn. What a change of perspective. I want to tell you, church, we're all guilty of this. But as believers that have our faith in Jesus Christ, maybe we should quit complaining and despairing and whining and giving up when problems hit, and just start rejoicing that even in those problems, God is going to send grace and power and sufficiency and ability. Oh, hallelujah. He said in reproaches, I'm not going to this just for a moment. Reproaches. That means, listen, you got to get this. Reproaches. See the word reproaches? That means injury of the mind and heart. And especially an injury sustained in a storm. It meant that literally. But that's true spiritually. You don't have to lift a hand, but some of you just connected to that word when I told you what it meant. Injury of mind and soul. Especially injury suffered in a storm. Oh, I'm not going to all the words. Just one more. Distress. And distress is narrow places. Places you can't get out of. Sometimes we're guilty as Christians of going down through a litany of everything wrong in our lives. And we need to confide. And we need to share and pray. We don't need to talk about how the devil's buffing us and winning. And how the devil is so strong and mistreating us. What we need to say is, yes, we have these problems and we're going to pray for deliverance. But if our God does not deliver, we're going to expect something else. We're going to expect grace. Someone right now, you're already feeling the power. Oh, hallelujah. You know I'm not a mystical person, but I just felt like someone put their hand on my shoulder. Power to come in our weakness. I'll close with this. I'm not done my own closing. When I first came here, Brother Vaughn was already under the ravages of Parkinson's disease. Couldn't hardly communicate. Sister Vaughn was still struggling, bring him to prayer meeting over in the middle room. I remember one day the power of God got to move, and there were some people there with some real physical needs. And Brother Linderman said, knowing Brother Vaughn just sat there, he was so far advanced in the park. Brother Linderman said, Brother Vaughn, would you come pray for these? And Sister Vaughn helped Brother Vaughn get up, and he walked over there. He hadn't been talking very much. Parkins, he laid his hands on them. And he began to pray. And they began to be touched. He still had Parkinson's. But you could feel the power of God in that place. And at that moment I thought of the scripture. His power is made known in our weakness. When I'm weak. You see, I don't understand all that. Listen to me and I'm done. I don't understand why God would have a man with Parkinson's not heal him, but use him to lay hands on somebody. I don't understand. Let me help us understand that. There was a man that was beaten more than any man. Man who was bruised and broken and bloodied and in every appearance defeated. But that man reached out one day with that blood-scarred, bloody hand.
He put that upon us. And it changed our lives. Because once again, the strength came from the weakness. Let's stand and worship Him. You need the power of Christ to rest on your weakness. Would you worship Him? Would you worship Him? We need you, Jesus. I want you to unashamedly say, the sufficiency is not of myself. I've got to have grace. I don't have the power. I've got to have your power. Come on, just admit it. No pride here, Paul said. Just admit it. I'm weak. I'm weak. I'm weak in this thing. I'm weak in this area. I'm weak with this problem. But go on a step farther. When I'm weak.

I'm going to have us begin to come and just move. But the worst kind of weakness is the weakness of being in slavery to sin, bound by sin, unable to loose yourself from sin, bound by darkness. If you're here this morning and your life is not a born-again life, you've never let Jesus set you free, save you, give you everlasting life, I want you to come right now believing that His power will come right down in your weakness. Take away the power of sin and replace it with the power of peace and hope. Are you here right now? You need Jesus. You need to be saved. Would you come? There's grace. You see, you don't know what I've done, how bad I've sinned. No, but I know His grace is sufficient. I want you to hear it one more time. You're here, you're not a believer. I want you to believe something. His grace is more than enough to save you.

0: Jesus. 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Go ahead and obey God right now. Hallelujah. Thank you, Jesus. Thank you, Jesus. Thank you, Jesus.
1: The God of the universe, the God that spoken into existence, the God that knows each star by name, is He not also able to fix the brokenness of His creation in the hearts and lives of men and women and boys and girls? I saw you in your mother's womb. I know you. You've been made with purpose, and yet the years of sin has prompted your heart and deceived you by the lies of the enemy to believe that I am not capable or unable to change your life.

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Do you doubt my power? Why would you look into the heavens and not see that I am the very same God that desires to dwell amongst your heart? For I would let you know that you have not been created without purpose, but

Lord, praise the Lord, praise the Lord. You know that God is speaking to you. You're not a believer. God was speaking to you through that message. I want you to come right now. You would like to be free. You would like to know His grace. Would you come? I want to have you come in just a moment. It's a time for honesty. Sometimes we hear the word weakness and we think only in terms of sin and lust, and it may be that. In fact, I believe there's some young person here this morning. You'd really, really like to serve God with all your heart, but you're convinced you could never overcome that area of temptation. God's sufficient. If you'd bring it to Him, let Him dwell in it. But I want this to be a moment of honesty, and I want us to come and stand so we can get closer. Whether it's physical, mental, spiritual, whatever. If you're here this morning, you have a weakness you need grace for. You have a weakness you need the power of Christ to dwell in. I want you to come and stand as close to the step as you can so we can pray for you. Again, I don't want no hesitation. You just admit, there's a weakness I need grace for. There's a weakness. Come and stand so we can get behind you and pray. Would you come close as you could to the step? Hallelujah. Just be real honest. I've got an area. I need strength in this. I want you to believe it. You know, this doesn't come because we've reached a certain emotional pitch. This comes because of our faith in what God has said. My strength is made perfect. Church, begin to come if there's still room. Let's pray for these. Lay hands on these, would you? Make sure everyone's prayed for. Maybe you can't even get to them. Amen. Come in behind these. Lay hands. We're going to believe the power of Christ will rest upon these. Lay hands on these this morning and pray for them. Get in as close as you can. Hallelujah. Amen. Some pray for these young people on both wings here. There's some young people that they heard that this morning. They're believing it. Some of these young people really want to serve God all out. But the devil has buffeted them and told them because of their weakness, they can't serve God. He's a liar, young person. There's a power of Christ for this weakness. Amen. Pray for these across the front. Young people in both the wings, pray with them. Lay hands on them. Come on, let's believe that right now His grace is sufficient. That the power of Christ is going to come down upon these. Just lift your weakness up to Him right now. Here's my weakness, Lord. Yes, I'd like deliverance. But Lord, if I don't have deliverance, You'll give me grace.

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2: Amen. It's holding, it's holding. Amen. Still holding. Amen. I want you to turn with us to a very familiar passage of Scripture. Thank you for the offering as we turn to the 27th chapter of the book of Acts. And I want to read just a couple of passages of Scripture and give you an abbreviated version of the message I feel like the Lord would have me to preach tonight. It's often that we have to do when we spend so much time trying the same. We have to give an abbreviated version, but we feel like the Lord wants to help us. I know the Lord wants to help us, but we feel like the Lord's going to help us. Amen. Oh, you're stepping out on a limb. No, I'm not. No, sir, I'm not stepping out on a limb. Appreciate Brother and Sister Collins, and we appreciate what the church has done for them last night. And they're deserving. They're worthy. They really are. Amen. After trying to hand it pastoring for a few years, I just can't imagine being at the same place, no matter how good it would be, for 20 years. I just can't imagine it. I can't fathom it. And knowing Brother Collins has had that evangelist blood in him, it's been a miracle to keep him here for 20 years. It's been just an absolute miracle. But we appreciate them. Acts 27 and verse 27. But when the 14th night was come, as we were driven up and down in Adria, about midnight the shipmen deemed that they drew near to some country, and sounded and found it 20 fathoms. When they had gone a little further, they sounded again and found it 15 fathoms. Then fearing lest we should have fallen upon rocks, they cast four anchors out of the stern and wished for the day. Would you stretch your hand this way and ask the Lord to move on us? Would you pray with us one more time? Precious Heavenly Father, thank you, Lord, what we feel here in this service. Feel the security in the hand of God, Lord, in this place. We ask, God, that you would move and touch us. Deliver, God, tonight. Put your hand upon us. Have mercy on this preacher in Jesus' name. And everyone said, amen. Hallelujah. Verse number 29, I'd like to draw your attention to once again. Then fearing lest we should have fallen upon rocks, they cast four anchors out of the stern and wished for the day. Amen. I never heard nobody preach this before, probably because I wasn't paying attention. Amen. I'm sure they have, but I want to preach tonight on, I got two titles, Brother Billy. You can put on it four anchors, or you can put on it the anchor holds. Either one that you just feel led to do. Either title. Four anchors or the anchor holds. Amen. Then fearing lest we should have fallen upon rocks, they cast four anchors out of the stern and wished for the day. Amen. It's an amazing account the Holy Ghost has preserved for us. The writer being Luke has taken all this down and preserved it. And my text draws us to the place where probably many of us have been. The time period right before a wreck. Amen. That moment right before impact, right before that you're going to crash. Has anybody ever been there? And right that moment, it seems like things slow down. And when you think back on it, it seems like everything was going in slow motion. Am I preaching right? Is that the truth? Is that how it seemed to you? And the Holy Ghost has done the same thing for us in this situation. He draws us to this place right prior to them crashing upon the rocks. They are headed for a wreck. Now, a wreck's a terrible thing. Amen. It's a terrible thing during the daytime, but this wreck was at night. A wreck is a terrible thing on dry land, but this wreck was out to sea. Amen. And they were fearing lest they would crash upon the rocks. So they cast four anchors out of the stern and wished for the day. You know, I'm simply amazed how people who ought to know better, amen, people who should know better, people with experience, go ahead and do things that they know that's going to cause hurt and harm and eventually lead them to be shipwrecked after a while. Amen. These men that were aboard this ship, particularly the captain and the master of the ship, they knew that it wasn't a good time for sailing. And if you read the 27th chapter of the book of Acts in its entirety, amen, it'll bear out what I'm telling you. It wasn't the season for sailing. The time for sailing had already passed. They could have looked at the calendar if they would have, and it would have said, don't sail. It's not time to sail. And not only this, but there was a preacher, amen, that was among the passengers by the name of Paul. And not only was the calendar saying, don't sail, but the preacher was saying, don't sail. Let's stay right where we're at. Let's be right here. Amen. And these experienced men, these men of the sea, these men that had braved the storms and had sailed the sea before, in spite of their experience and in spite of knowing better, amen, they launched out to sea, amen, trying to achieve their purpose to get to another harbor to where they could winter in that was more commodious to their liking. Amen. But Apostle Paul was admonishing them. He was telling them, you ought not to do it. You know, just every little whim or every little goal that we set in front of us isn't always necessarily good for us. Sometimes we see the carrot. Sometimes we see the prize up ahead. Amen. Sometimes we see things dangling in front of us. Amen. That God isn't trying to put us in a place, but the devil's trying to tempt us. He's trying to tempt us out of the will of God. Amen. He's hanging things before us, trying to pull us out of His perfect will. How many's concerned about being in the will of God? Amen. Is there anybody here tonight? I sure you are. Amen. But here these men were tempted. Amen. What was they tempted by? They was tempted by a soft southerly breeze that was blowing. The sun was shining. Amen. It was a cloudless day, no doubt. The seas were calm. Amen. And these men, assuming that they had achieved their purpose, they said, let's go, boys. It's time to go. Even though their experience said it's dangerous. Even though the calendar said it's dangerous. Even though the preacher stood before them and thumped and said, don't go, brethren. This will cause much hurt and much loss. Can somebody shout amen? Amen. But you know, they went anyhow. And that's the way some folks are. I found out in trying to preach in these few years, and I'd only been preaching about 2 years when I came to the Highway of Holiness, so I don't have really many years under my belt. I didn't start as an infant like L.L. Collins did. Amen. I started as a full-grown man. I mean, physically anyhow. And had a wife and two children. Amen. But I found out in my endeavors and in my efforts and in my experience, amen, that there's some people, no matter what you say, no matter what you do, they're going to go, as my mama used to say, headlong, amen, into trouble, amen, and after a while, you're just going to have the best you can do for them, just be around to pick up the pieces after a while. Amen. And sometimes we waste a lot of time, for lack of a better word. Sometimes we waste a lot of messages, for the lack, again, I say, of a better word. Amen. But oh, what would we feel like as a preacher, amen, if we didn't try to warn people? Amen. What would we feel like when they do wreck, if we didn't put some kind of effort to stop them in what they are about to do? Amen. But Apostle Paul makes his try. Amen. He shoots forth his bid in order to stop these men from going, but they go anyhow. So what do you do when folks are bent on going? What do you do when folks are bent on getting out of the will of God? Amen. Well, it's all according to who you are and what you want. Amen. And who is calling the shots in your life. Amen. Do you know that there's some trips that we take that we really don't want to be on? There's some voyages that, amen, that we have to go on. Amen. That we'd really rather be doing something else. I think about the sisters whose husbands aren't saved. I think about some of them who married them and they were saved, or supposedly were, and some were saved when they married. But when that husband or when that wife backslide, amen, that spouse goes on a journey that he really would rather not be on. Can somebody shout amen? Amen. Well, what are they going to do? Quit them? Can't do that. Huh? Anybody can hear an amen? There's enough of that going on right in our churches nowadays. Some right in the pulpits of some so-called holiness churches. Amen. But I believe in one wife for one husband. I believe until death do us part. How do y'all believe on that? I know how you believe. I'm just preaching to you tonight. Amen. But what can you do? Quit? No, you've got to go on that journey with him. I think about folks. I think about poor Sister Lois. Bless her heart. Has cancer. Amen. What do you do? Amen. You just got to go on those journeys when the cancer comes in your life. You just got to go ahead and, so to speak, and bite the bullet and hope that God will have mercy. Amen. Amen. But if he don't, heaven will be your home after a while anyway. Amen. But what do you do? Give up? No, we don't give up on God, do we? But we go ahead and board the ship anyhow. We go ahead and get on board anyhow. Can somebody shout amen? I think sometimes in our church work, amen, the late Brother W.R. Gentry, amen, he told me while I was preaching revival, and he also has reflected this in his son, and his son also has told me, he said, Dad said many times, when you're pastoring a church in church work, it's up and down, the church will grow, and then folks will leave, folks will get discouraged, then a revival will come, and there'll be a little excitement, and it'll grow again, and I suppose Brother Gentry knew what he was talking about, good holiness preacher, man of God. Amen. I believe he did, don't you? Amen. But what about them times when the church is dry? What about them services where it seems like that nothing's happening? What about them times when Paul Blanton comes by and sings his three songs and about kills you while he's trying to preach? Amen. And bores you to tears. What do? You're just going to leave? You're just going to quit the church? Huh? Amen. Most of the time when I've heard Pastor Collins up here, man, he's had it. I mean, he's had it and had it and then some. Amen. He's had a whole lot left over. But I suppose in his career preaching for God, there's been times when he's gotten up and things didn't go so well. And maybe he didn't say as wonderful things as he normally says. And maybe things were a little hard, a little tight. What do? Do we quit the church? Do we quit the ministry? Amen. Do we resign from being a member of the highway of holiness? Amen. Because sometimes we're going on voyage.

0: Shout amen. Amen. Go ahead and go up the walk. Amen. Go up the gangplank and get on board that ship. Amen. Realizing that there's some things that God takes us in our life. Amen. We may not want to go. Amen. But he was obligated to go. Can somebody shout amen?
1: He was obligated to go. Reason number one is because he was a prisoner. Amen. He was going to have to, for the ministry's sake, he was going to preach. Amen. In Rome, praise the Lamb of God. He was going to influence those even of the house of Caesar. Can somebody shout amen? And there would be a church born. There would be souls that would be saved. And there would be countless stories that we've read of heroism right in the catacombs of Rome. Why? Because Apostle Paul even got on board the ship that he really didn't want to get on, and he went anyhow. Amen. There's other men involved here. Amen. There's a fellow by the name of Luke. Amen. Luke here in the text, amen, is the writer in this book of Acts. Amen. And he is not a prisoner, I mean, as far as a prisoner of Rome. Amen. But he is a man who is being loyal, amen, to the preacher. And oh, what a missing quality that is so many places today. It's you scratch my back and I'll scratch you. Or what have you done for me lately? Or what can you do for me and I'll hang with you? But here, Luke here is just being loyal to Apostle Paul. And being loyal, amen, as the scribe, as the New Testament scribe, amen, to pen this gospel, to preserve it so we can have it. Amen. His loyalty and his faithfulness causes him to walk up the plank, walk up the little, amen, the little passageway up on board the ship. That he really knows it's a dangerous thing. There's going to be problems. The preacher's already preached it. Amen. They don't give up. They don't quit. They get on board anyhow. Can somebody shout amen? Amen. You Bible readers know it didn't take them very long. They got out of the port. They got out of the safety of the harbor. They're sailing in the soft wind. Amen. But it didn't take very long for a northeasterly wind to fall upon them. The Bible calls it a Laroclodon. Some say it's a typhoon. Some call it a hurricane. Amen. Whatever it is, it caused much havoc. Amen. And once they got past to where, amen, it was safe. Amen. As soon as they got out on the open sea, amen, this Laroclodon took a hold of them. Amen. Oh, there's so many. Many times that we have control. There's so many times that if we would have made a decision, we should have made a decision. We would have had a decision to make. Does that make any sense? Amen. I like to make decisions, don't you? Amen. I like to have that opportunity. I might have told you about the young man who got saved. Him and his wife was just poor as Job's turkey. Amen. And there was no decision to be made when they would get ready for church. The man only had one suit of clothes that was suitable to go to church in. Amen. But all the day he remembers, and he wrote about it for me to read it and you to read it. And he remembers the day when, amen, when he called up to his wife and said, "We got to get ready for church. It's time to go to church." And she called back down the stairs. "Things are better now, Sister Kitty." And said, "Honey, which suit do you want to wear?" And he shouted at the bottom of the steps. Why? Because we like the privilege of making decisions. Woo! Amen. But there comes a time and a point, if we wait too long, amen, other things make the decisions for us. Amen. How shall we escape if we neglect so great a salvation? Amen. Neglect is a terrible thing. Amen. We just can't sit there with our arms folded. If you've got your arms folded, that's all right. You may be cold. Amen. But spiritually speaking, if your arms are folded, you just can't sit there and go to heaven. You're going to have to make decisions. You're going to have to put forth an effort. Amen. You're going to have some timing. Amen. When the pillar of the cloud moves, you're going to have to decide, "Well, I believe we'll go." When it stops, you're going to have to make that decision. "Well, I believe I'll stop." When it picks up and goes again, you're going to have to go again. Amen. I'm a hurrying. I'm really trying to hurry. Amen. Oh, come on now. Amen. But neglecting things, when you neglect this salvation, there's no escape. Amen. I suppose it's like the man that went to his wife and went to town in a big city far away. And she sent a telegram back to him and told him, said, "I found the bracelet that I was been looking for." Amen. And she said it costs $7,500. Amen. He quickly sent a message back and said, "No! Price too high. Your loving husband." Well, when they sent it back, they forgot to put the little pause between the no and the price too high. And it sounded, when she read it, no price too high. You're a loving husband. Amen. It'll cost you if you neglect to make a decision. You just can't sit there and get by. It'll cost you. Come on now. These men had their chance to decide. Amen. They had their chance to stay where they ought to have stayed. But they didn't decide in time. And after a while, that opportunity, that privilege to decide to stay was stripped from them. Amen. You get so far away from God, my friend, and there'll be other forces take over. Amen. You get so far out.

Can somebody shout amen? Hallelujah. Amen. So they're out on the open water being tossed, and to save about 30 minutes of preaching and to keep from boring you to tears. Amen. They finally get to the place. It's been 14 days and 14 nights. They hadn't seen neither the sun nor the moon nor the stars. Amen. They have thrown everything overboard they can think of, and then some. Amen. They have been discouraged. They've lost all hope that they should be saved. Amen. And then after a while, something worse than being lost on the sea. Amen. Somebody determined, amen, that they had drew near to some country. Amen. The Bible said it was about midnight. Amen. When the 14th night was come, amen, that the shipmen deemed that they had drew near to some country. Amen. It may sound like that would be hopeful and to us land livers. Amen. I suppose that we would think that would be just fine, but you just can't just pull your ship in anywhere. Amen. You got to have a place for it to be pulled. Huh? Amen. I mean, I don't believe you can just get saved anytime, you and anywhere. Amen. I know that, amen, Jim Gillis was said he got saved at the Van Halen rock concert. Amen. But it was the Lord that dealt with him. The Lord made a place for him to get saved. We can only get saved where the Lord deems it necessary. Where the Lord makes us a harbor we can pull our soul into. Amen. And these men deemed that they were getting close to some country. And perhaps in their experienced ear, Brother Jeff Collins, that they could maybe just picture the rocks. It was dark. They couldn't see what which way they was headed. Amen. And then maybe somebody could hear the waves crashing and could tell by the way the current was going that they were headed for death. They were headed for certain trouble. Amen. They were knowing they were close, and they would sound and they would find it so many fathoms. Then they'd sound again and they was closer. Then they'd sound again and they was closer. And the Bible said, then fearing lest they should have crashed upon the rocks, they cast four anchors out of the stern and they wished for the day. Woo! Glory to the Lamb of God. Amen. I don't know where you're at tonight, and I hope I'm helping you. Amen. But there's sometimes in our life, amen, when we have to take journeys that we don't want to go on. Sickness comes in our life. Disappointment, setbacks come in our life. Amen. Our loved ones, amen, who will not respond to the gospel. Different things will cause us, amen, to go on voyages we really don't want to be on. But I want you to remember, friend, right before you crash, amen, we still got some anchors. I said we still got some anchors. Amen. I've seen the church almost go down. Amen. I'm sure in the 20 years, and some of you pillars of the church that have been here 40 years, you've seen dark days, haven't you? You've seen times when you could hear the rocks. Amen. The water licking up around the rocks. And probably soundings were made. And prophecies, so-called prophecies, were given out. And those who had experience and been around say, we'll never pull out of this. Amen. But don't forget, there's still four anchors. There's still anchors. Help me preach a little while tonight. Amen. Amen. There are anchors. Amen. There's a lot of things have changed about ships. Amen. I suppose. Amen. But one thing that I've read about, that the anchors are about the same as they've always been. Amen. Every ship has one. No matter how powerful its engines are, no matter how modern its navigational system is, amen, every ship has an anchor. Woo! Glory to God. Something that'll stop us. And we're all the time talking about going forward, aren't we? But sometimes we need a break. Sometimes we need an emergency break to be applied. Woo! Right before we crash. Amen. Right before we go so far under. Amen. We need a break like Peter cried out and said, help me, Lord. And right before he went completely under, amen, Jesus latched on his hand and pulled him up. And they walked on the water to go back to the ship. Amen. I feel the Holy Ghost, Brother Mark Parker. Amen. Just like he was a

Ghost. Can somebody shout amen? Hallelujah. Amen. I know it's late. Amen. But it's probably later than we think. That's the reason why those four anchors that are in the stern are handy. They're the handiest when it's later than you think. They didn't know how close they were, really. They didn't know exactly how fast and how long it'd take for them to get there. There's no need sometimes of throwing them frontal anchors out. Would it be the bow? Some of you that would know better. Would it be anchors in the bow? Amen. For if you threw the anchors out of the bow, by the time they caught hold, the ship would have to make a turn, you see. Amen. By the time that pulled tight and the anchors caught hold, you may be already shipwrecked. But there was anchors in the stern. That's the ones they threw out. And the current is pushing. The wind is a-blowing. The rain is a-pouring down. Amen. The wind is a-hissing around. Amen. The waves are crashing and men are fearful of their very lives. And they threw four anchors out of the stern. And I could almost hear. Amen. Like tuning up a guitar string, Jeff Collins. I can almost hear as that number one anchor would catch hold of something. And that rope would get tight. And you could almost hear it singing in the wind. Amen. As the pitch got higher, as the tension got higher and higher, then I could see them throw out another anchor. Amen. And I could almost hear it again, tuning up like as it would be a guitar string. And as it would, the pitch would go higher. And they'd throw out the third and then the fourth. Amen. With similar things are happening. And I can almost see the stern of that ship, amen, kneel down into that water for the pressure that was on it. I can almost see the bow raise up into the heavens. Woo! Glory to God. Amen. It looks like a dangerous thing to be in. It don't look like this is getting any help at all. Amen. We ain't going to be no comfortable here. No. Amen. But they threw it out. Four anchors out of the stern. And they wished for the day. Woo! Come on now. Amen. Amen. Some iron worker in Damascus had forged that iron and made an anchor. But he had done his job well. Amen. It had caught into the rocks or the sand in the bottom of the ocean there. Amen. And held fast. Some rope maker of Syracuse. Amen. Had

done well. And you know what, my friend? The mask was gone. The rigging was gone. Woo, hallelujah. All hope was gone. But the anchors held. I said the anchors held. Would you lift your hand to heaven and praise the Lord? Hallelujah. Hallelujah. Hallelujah. I'd like to submit to you four anchors. The church, the home, the word, prayer. Huh? Amen. Praise the Lamb of God. Amen. Jesus, when he was a young man, as the custom was, he went to the synagogue. Amen. Are you hearing me? David would say, as y'all know, I was glad when they said unto me, let us go to the house of the Lord. Amen. When Peter, amen, got out of jail, he went to John Mark's house where they was having church. Oh, one of the greatest anchors, amen, that we could ever have to our soul, amen, is the church. I know other folks, there's been folks that's got saved in their homes, and Brother Tim Phillips got the baptism of the Holy Ghost in a Volkswagen. He been going down the road, and they both stopped and took off running back up the road, speaking in other tongues. Amen. I'm glad for folks wherever they get the blessing. Amen. But all the anchor is still at the church. Hallelujah. Amen. I mean, we can worship the Lord in a cornfield, can't we? Amen. But oh, there's something about coming to the house of God. There's something about getting ready and putting on your best clothes. Amen. And washing your face and combing your hair. Come and preach a little while. Amen. And coming to church. Amen. As Brother Collins would preach. Amen. After his untimely death. Amen. Of Brother Collins Sr. Amen. He just said he left the safety chain unhooked. Amen. Oh, that's the reason why so many are shipwrecked tonight. Amen. They've thrown, amen, away the anchor called the church. Amen. When people get in trouble, seem like that the first thing they do is what they ought not to do. They stop coming to church. When people get discouraged, seem like the first thing that they do and they ought not to do, amen, is stop attending the house of God. They start laying out. But my friend, it's one of the anchors. Amen. That when the storm really gets raging, amen, and when we're about ready to wreck.

quiet and the rain to quit and the wind to cease. Amen. While we wait for revival, amen, the anchors is one of those. Amen. The church is one of those anchors. Amen. That'll hold fast and sure. Can you shout amen? Let me go on. Amen. The home. Hallelujah. Jesus went to Jericho, I believe it was. There's a fellow by the name of Zacchaeus climbed up a tree. I'm a hurrying. When he got up that tree, Jesus came by and looked right up at him. Said, Zacchaeus, make haste, come down out of that tree, for I must abide at thy home. Hallelujah. Sometimes we have weak churches because we have weak homes. He didn't give him an option. He said, I must abide at thy home. Huh? Praise the Lamb of God. Huh? Amen. I mean, if the only praying I did it was at the church, I wouldn't get to church probably. I done been wrecked a long time ago. If the only reading that I get is when the preacher gets up and reads his text, I wouldn't be very strong. Matter of fact, I'd get so weak. Hey, man, help me preach this a little while longer. But it's the home, my friend. And not only the home as far as our prayer life, amen, as far as our reading time, amen, as far as our devotional time at home, amen. But you know, just every home ain't a home. Amen. There's a lot of folks who say, you know, there's a lot of talk about a dysfunctional home and, you know, an ordinary home. Amen. But God had a way that he would deem it to be a home. Help me preach a little while. And I know that there's circumstances where husbands are gone, husbands are, amen, have left, or husbands have died, whatever. And I know there's circumstances where one of the spouses may be out. I don't know. Amen. But God ordained it to be a husband and a wife. Help me preach a little while. Amen. In God's economy, he ordained for the man to be the head of the house. Amen. And that he should love his wife as Christ loved the church. Amen. Not only this, but he also ordained that the women, amen, should obey their own husband. Boy, you're going to love me now. Amen. The Bible speaks that the women are to be chaste, discreet, keepers at home. Help me preach. Amen. I mentioned that in one church, and the pastor said, amen, he had a circumstance, and he said, I know. He said, amen, I'm glad that the Bible says that the women are to be keepers of the home. He said, because if my wife didn't work, we couldn't keep our home. I said, brother, it didn't say keeper of the home. It said the keeper at home. Amen. Amen. Especially if you have children. Amen. You're doing an injustice to them, mother. Amen. If you're out working. Amen.